0: time to glance at my phone and refresh my social media in my spare seconds. My teacher would be talking, and I would vaguely sense him wrapping up his lesson, even though my attention had zoned out long before, and I'd come to with my mind immediately going straight to wondering what I could find online. I think that some people who are more reliant on their phones would experience a more severe version of this phenomena, with the expecting it instantly and relying on it throughout the day reaction. This week, my friend forgot her phone at home, and although she would have been fine without it, there were a lot of things throughout the day she needed it for, and she got pretty stressed. As soon as I saw her, she ran up to me, and she told me about it, and she started venting about how she had this big test on music theory next block, and she needed to do her Quizlet flashcards one more time, and what if someone needed to get a hold of her, and basically she just didn't feel comfortable without it, and stuff like that. But this made me wonder how possible it would really be for phone usage to be limited in society. I think that everyone just relies too much on digital technology to even start to cut back, much less go without it. One thing I did not miss, and something that I think is totally unnecessary, is social media. It was crazy to me how much happier and free I felt knowing that I couldn't go on it at all. And this was a huge awakening for me because I asked myself, why do I even have these apps if I feel so relieved without them? I think there's a lot of people that could go without this aspect of life, but they just don't realize it. Social media, in my experience, is one of the main problems with phones because it's a gateway that traps you on it for hours, and it makes you think that you have a responsibility to be online and available at all times. Without these time killer skims on Instagram, Snapchat, YouTube, and Pinterest, I had a lot of random moments of free time. Something that I expected myself to do more in those moments was to socialize, but I noticed I was actually pretty reserved. I think that part of the reason I didn't talk as much as I thought I would was because everyone around me was still on their phones, and in order to make that connection with people, they kind of have to be present too. Or maybe it was just an off day for me, or it could have been because I had things to work on that kept me busy. But something else that I think happened was for a second, I just sat and enjoyed the silence of my own head. Once I had the chance to take in everything around me instead of scrolling and trying to fill the empty space and occupy my brain every second, I clung to that. Without basically everything that comes with a cell phone on my mind, I was able to get more done and waste less time and just think to myself for a minute. I think that my greatest fear in giving up my phone was the fear of missing out without being on social media, but when it came down to it, the biggest issue that affected me was actually minor inconveniences that a phone really improved, and I preferred not being on social media. I don't think that it would be possible for people to give up their phones completely, and at the end of the day, I even cracked and I ended up needing to go on it to get in contact with my friends to finish my project. And people as a whole need them for so many things like this, so it's become expected. And in a way, it really is useful. It's not something that our world in this day and age was designed to live without, but I definitely learned something from this experience. I have since deleted Instagram, and I have been happy without it. When I get free time now, or even a free second, I try to remember how I felt that day without my phone, and I find something more productive to do. Or I'll just take a minute to pay attention to what's actually real and in front of me. And I think that even though we can't always live without phones, going without them sometimes is something that everyone should try to do a little more. From the Youth Media Center, this is Jaylee, signing off.
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2: 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I'm in 10th grade at Montour High School, and you're listening to Youth Express. Catch the future.
1: Commentaries, reviews, poems, roundtables, and anything else you can dream of. That's just a small glimpse into what might play in this next hour of student-made pieces on Youth Express.

0: putting headphones real quick.
1: It's a game that weirdos play.
2: Yeah, we're all freaks. Can somebody close that door?
0: I don't have headphones.
1: I'm gonna mess up my hair.
2: You don't have headphones? Oh.
3: Can they already hear us?
2: Maybe they can.

0: Alright, hold on. Let me get your headphones. Hey, this is Layla.
1: Why? You're so much more responsible than I am.
0: Well, I have to be the main host. I have to be the greatest guy. I have to be the best D&D player. I got a lot of my fleet guys.
2: And we gave him the worst character.
1: Is there a way
3: They won't be able to hear you. They could just then, but this knob controls it right now. I have it set so this knob will control it. On the left, now they can't hear you at all.
0: Okay.
3: Just all when right. You're ready for them to hear you, just turn up that knob.
0: Alright.
2: So out there, they heard us saying that TV is for weirdos.
1: Yeah, it's true. Not in a bad way.
2: Yeah.
0: No, in a bad way.
1: I don't know if these guys are on, though. Yeah, if you like D&D,
0: they're not
1: you're
0: on.
1: Freaking we hate
2: oh.
1: you.
2: Oh, okay, good.
0: If you love D&D, don't
1: okay,
0: come
1: guys.
0: Back to SOB.
1: You guys this far away.
0: You won't be able to. Oh, yeah.
1: And talk right into it, yes.
4: Does it matter?
0: Here you go.
1: No.
0: Just plug it in that port that's over right
1: there.
0: Closer. And
4: then I mean, like, does it matter if I move the arm?
0: No, it's cool.
1: No.
0: Just don't move it too much.
1: Yeah.
0: Here you go.
1: Don't move
0: it
1: during the
0: right
1: show
0: there.
1: Either. Try not to.
2: Is it gonna be bad
4: don't
2: if
4: die
2: I say, and then they,
5: You could say whatever you want. It's live. If you want to be like, oh my god. Then you can do that.
1: Instead of saying, you can just pause.
4: Do we have dice?
5: Do we need dice? What all do we need for this campaign?
2: We need dice.
5: Get those dice. All right.
1: Do we need notebooks?
2: No, you guys don't need notebooks.
4: Well, we need pencils. I feel like we might.
2: Oh.
5: Get whatever you guys need. We can delay starting for a while.
4: That
5: do you need anything else?
4: I earn then dice and pencil, not really.
5: All right, cool. Do you need, like, paper?
1: Hi, my name is C. Sambar, and I'm going to dox myself live.
5: Don't, okay, don't do that. We,
4: that feels like a bad plan.
5: That is a bad plan.
3: Okay.
5: No, I haven't checked him yet.
1: Welcome to Dox Yourself Now.
4: Where our callers can call in to tell us their present geographic coordinates.
5: What?
1: Call in to
5: okay, all right.
1: Tonight.
5: Put your headphones on.
4: Yep.
5: Your headphones on. Can you hear me? Can you hear me?
1: Whose thing is this?
5: Hello?
1: This
5: that's Layla's.
4: Oh my gosh, you're here.
3: What?
5: Can you guys hear me?
3: Layla, you can sit wherever you want. I was just pointing to your script.
2: Oh.
3: You've been over here generally, so if this is where you want to be, it's
5: that's
3: fine.
5: May. May sitting there.
3: Okay, never mind. Excuse me.
5: I'm sorry.
1: Hi, my name is
5: all right, can you guys hear me?
1: Yeah.
5: All right, cool.
1: We had a bullying episode.
5: Oh, yep, the very loudly.
6: Hello. Hi, guys.

0: Turn back up. Oh, there we go. There we go. There we go. That's good.
1: Or just don't say,
2: Hey, do you have headphones there?
3: Yes. Yes, I do.
2: Can you see where they're connected?
4: Hello. Everybody can hear me? Everybody can hear me? Cool.
1: So bring it as close as you want.
4: May, whenever you're ready, I'm going to put your mic on so we can
1: or
4: see if it works.
1: Also bring your chair, man.
2: They won't see you on the radio. I won't take pictures there.
4: But we will. We will judge you. So.
2: We will judge you.
1: Yeah. We will judge you harshly.
4: Harsh. I was about to say that harshly. Is why? Excuse me, Joseph. Is it YXL?
5: Yeah. When you're ready, that is what you do. Oh, you know that's my specialty. Hole in Heart and Short Walk to the Tower are the two short Dungeons and Dragons special edition clips.
4: Okay.
5: If you want them tonight for breaks along the way, they're very short, so they're not like
1: a
5: full music break.
4: So play those.
5: 45 seconds each. If you want them, you can have them.
1: Do we only need one?
4: All right.
5: It's up to you. They're very short.
3: I'm not gonna lie. I forgot how to play D&D.
4: Me too, a little bit.
5: Get you up to speed. Remember where your channels are for the music, Sam Aaron, Sam Q, here and here.
4: And I'm playing these two when the show is starting as well as the music.
5: You'll play this one down here for the date information.
4: Yes.
5: So we'll go hijack the feed over here, record, play, we'll hit play here, and play up here.
4: Okay.
5: This is just whatever song you have queued up next after that for after, like later this one.
4: Thank you.
5: Of course.
4: You're always willing to help me, so I'm
5: absolutely
4: appreciative.
5: Thank you for taking on the responsibility.
3: This dice is yours.
4: Yes. Thank you. All right. You guys are going to have to explain this game to all of us again. So as well explain it to the viewers, explain it to us, because we don't really know. Yes.
1: Layla,
4: could you move over here so I can see you?
1: And then while we play, I guess.
4: So, see, you got a question? Okay. All right. I'm going to turn myself down.
1: I try

0: Hello, welcome back to YXL Youth of the Time. This is Ben. I'm joined by my co-host.
1: May.
2: Richie.
3: Hi, I'm C.
4: I'm Layla.
0: Yeah, and today we have a bit of a special episode. So we're going to be learning about D&D and playing a campaign. So.
3: Yeah. Would you like to introduce yourselves a bit more, May and Richie?
1: I'm May, and I am going to be the DM today, and I'm going to be kind of explaining it along the way with the help of Richie.
3: So you two are kind of our helpers, because we know nothing about D&D,
2: yeah.
3: And you guys are kind of our teachers a little bit, maybe?
1: Yeah.
2: Yeah.
3: Yeah. And what about you, Richie?
2: I am here because May asked for me to help with DMing, and since we don't have super long in terms of D&D things, since I already know what's going to happen in the session in theory, I'm here to help move things along.
3: Yes. And maybe before we get into our question of the day and then right into D&D, mm-hmm. What are your kind of histories with it?
1: So I've been doing a lot of D&D in the Youth Media Center. They have D&D every Wednesday, and so this is kind of the collab. And I haven't done D&D for too long. This is my first ever time really DMing a campaign, besides from like the practice I did before this.
0: Yeah. So I guess I have a question for you two. Are you good at D&D, or are you just terrible and you're going to drag us all down?
1: You know, my character actually died the last okay. campaign, so.
0: Yeah. Well, there you go. Well, you, Richie, are you good?
2: Depends on your definition.
3: But are we going to be any better, is the question.
0: Are we going
1: to
0: be
1: better?
3: I think we have to prove ourselves.
0: Are you going to take us from zero to hero, or just back down?
2: Zero to 5, maybe.
4: That sounds like a hero to me.
0: That sounds like a
3: today,
4: okay, but 5 is better than none.
3: Today, you guys will see me going from zero to hero, okay. And Ben going from winner to loser.
0: Well, see, when you put it like that, it hurts my feelings.
3: Feel hurt?
0: Just question of the week. What's the question of the
3: okay.
0: week?
3: Okay. And the question of the week is...
0: I'm ready.
3: Are you guys ready?
0: I'm ready.
1: Yeah. I don't know anymore.
3: And the question is, do you believe in aliens?
0: Okay.
3: It's like a little bit of a, it's a fun question. It's kind of like, do you believe in like funny, like I'm laughing because I'm like, there's some funny aliens. Like, have you seen like the movies with like E.T.? And, well, that's kind of like sad a little
0: E.T.
3: bit.
0: E.T. is
3: but,
0: a freak. But Layla.
4: Don't talk about my friend like that.
0: Your friend is E.T.?
4: Yes.
0: Choose better friends. Better friends.
4: Well, I think it's an upgrade from.
3: So, do you have imaginary friends, or like, what's going on there?
4: I feel very judged right now, and this is supposed to be a safe space.
0: Oh yeah, yeah, no.
4: I think who my friends are, is okay.
0: Sure.
4: Ben, who are your friends?
0: Barack Obama.
4: Okay.
0: Who else? Huh?
4: Well,
0: Michelle Obama.
3: That's real.
4: Even Bobo, ain't that the dog?
3: Okay, guys. Aliens.
0: Yes. Layla, you wanted to say something about aliens.
4: Yeah, so I don't believe in, like, the Toy Story aliens or nothing like that, but I think, maybe I don't believe in, like, the aliens that you see in pictures, but I do think that it's possible that there are other species out there that we just haven't, like, you know, found out about or, like, you know, whatever, but maybe they will be aliens to us because if they're a different species... You know, we already got animals. So, you know, like, what else is there? So, yeah, maybe there's something weird looking out there. But not, like, green with 3 eyes and 2 antennas. Like, I don't think that's an existing thing. Mm-hmm. But who knows?
3: I heard that a movie actually just premiered at a film festival called South by Southwest that basically is saying definitive proof of aliens. Maybe, maybe not. But they said the government has been hiding it from us for like since the 60s or something. And it's like, is that true? Like, and what is their definitive proof? Like, But that's what they said. So maybe the documentary is true. Maybe it isn't. We'll see. What about you, May?
0: What about you guys?
1: Oh, well, I don't know. Sometimes I feel like an alien to society.
0: Whoa, getting deep here. Okay.
1: I think my grandma's really obsessed with, like, alien conspiracy shows, and it's kind of strange. I don't think I believe in all that, but I agree with, like...
3: Like ancient aliens? Like that type of stuff? Or like that type of stuff?
1: It's like a bunch of random stuff, but I definitely believe that there's something out in the universe. There's like no way that there's in this whole huge universe we're the only like smart thing.
0: Okay. I'm gonna sit on that opinion, Richie.
2: Yeah, I think where I stand on that, statistically speaking, there's got to be some, at least one other thing out there. Whether or not it would be recognizable to us as life is a different question. Since it would have, in theory, would have started from a completely different evolutionary point, or if not, it would have almost certainly taken a completely different route. So if it were recognizable to us as life, I think is less likely. But I think somewhere out there, there is probably there's got to be something else.
3: Yeah, and I feel like if they are here, they are obviously so much smarter than us. So that's kind of like a little thought. No, but like they've probably attacked. But like they've been learning stuff for much longer. I do kind of like I feel like kind of on May's point a little bit. Sometimes we do feel like aliens to society. You feel left out, and I feel like in a way, aliens have kind of been made in our culture the other thing. And I feel like you can feel like that sometimes, and maybe even connect to aliens a little bit. Like they're this far off creature. Maybe even the conspiracy theorists are just trying to feel at home themselves.
0: I think, in my personal opinion, that all other alien species, right? Because there definitely are. Like, there's a lot of planets out there. I think people keep saying, like, what if they're super advanced? They're definitely way smarter than us. Some people say that. But what I say is that Yeah, and I'm looking at you. Maybe what if we're way smarter than them? Because, like, there's nothing on Earth right now that's smarter than us, right?
3: Unless aliens are here.
0: But they're not.
3: Well, that's the question,
0: is the question, but what if they... Okay, so what if they were here, right, like in the ocean or something, and we were just way smarter than them? So, like, there are aliens... But
3: then how would they have gotten here? Like an asteroid?
0: They're just here already.
3: Like, but like, how would they would have had to like flown here? And we can't fly to aliens, so they must have gone here somewhere.
1: Maybe they're from the ocean.
0: Portals.
3: Aren't they? Oh, so it's smart. Portals. So
0: no,
3: is
0: no,
3: it
0: no.
3: Magic,
0: it's like magic, basically.
3: So
0: but
3: it's
0: they
3: magic.
0: Didn't do it. They didn't do it. It's like a wormhole, you know, type thing.
3: Wormhole.
0: And
3: situation.
0: They got sucked in, and then they got in the ocean. So basically, what I'm saying is we're smart, and like. If we haven't seen anything super smart, then maybe they're just dumb.
3: Yeah.
0: So.
3: Yeah, and I think we are going to become a little less dumb, and we're going to learn about some different types of creatures in D&D right after this break.

0: We're back. Hey guys, welcome back to YXL The Other Time. This is Ben. I'm joined by my co-hosts,
1: May,
2: Richie,
3: C,
4: and Layla.
0: Okay, and we're gonna go to May and Richie so you guys can explain D&D real quick, and then we're gonna get into the campaign. So,
2: ooh boy, how do I explain this quickly? D&D is a multiplayer tabletop role-playing game. Everyone's got to die.
0: Mm-hmm. What? What?
2: I realize those sentences mean different things. Singular of dice.
0: Oh, okay. Everybody has a dice.
2: We all got all one of those. This is going to be your best friend.
0: I'm ready. Hello, Jimmy.
2: A lot of times you'll see on your sheet there, you have a bunch of stats. You got strength, you got dexterity, you got constitution, you got intelligence, you got wisdom. We don't have time to debate the difference between those.
0: Yes.
2: And we got charisma. Sometimes May's the DM. May's going to ask you, hey, roll a check for that or roll a save for that. Mm. You're going to roll this here 20-sided die, and that will determine how well you do.
0: Okay.
2: But when you're not rolling dice, it is all role-playing. You've all got your characters here. You're going to – we got to be completely in character for this.
0: Oh.
4: Yeah, from now on – well, once we kind of introduce the characters a bit, I think everyone's going to go around and get to kind of say their character.
0: Mm-hmm.
4: You'll get to – you have to then be that character for the rest of this
2: Like you can break character if you, like, have a question for me.
4: Oh, yeah.
3: No, should we ask that? Or no.
4: I mean, you can ask things in character.
0: Benedict has a lot of questions.
3: Okay.
2: Okay.
0: I think we should just go around and
3: say our names in character.
0: Right. I'll start. Benedict Wazowski is my name, and I hope you guys love rock gnomes because that's what I am, and also a hermit. So I don't leave my house much, and I have a bow. So who's next? Layla?
5: Well, I'm Lilac Wazowski, and I would say I'm quite the angel.
0: Oh, yes.
5: I'm a little old, you know.
0: Are?
5: Well, I'm not that old.
0: We're like siblings, so how old are you?
5: How old are you?
0: I was thinking quite young, you know, in my prime, but...
5: What's considered prime? Because I'm past my milestone age.
0: My God.
5: But I am a very good person.
0: Are you?
5: I am.
0: Okay.
5: And I'm a humanoid. Yes.
0: Yeah.
5: Yes.
0: Yeah.
5: And I have 60 feet dark vision.
0: You have what?
5: Yes.
0: I think you're a little too old.
4: It just means you can see in the dark.
5: I can see in the dark.
2: Arg!
0: Oh. We have a new contender.
2: Arg!
0: Yeah.
2: I am Ocean Glow.
0: You're what?
2: I'm Ocean Gloom, and I, arg, am a pirate, and I sail the high seas with my musical instruments.
0: Oh, okay.
2: And I play the flute, the horn, the lute, the lyre, and the pan flute, and the vici.
0: I'm noticing a lot of accents going on over there, Ocean. So,
2: and I'm 106 years old.
0: Oh, Jesus.
2: 5'8". 174 pounds.
4: Hair towel.
2: Arg. I love the ocean, and I sail the high seas.
0: Yo.
2: Ocean gloom. I'm so sad.
0: What?
2: I cry myself to sleep every night.
5: You make me feel so small. I'm only 3'5".
0: Huh? How tall am I?
2: How tall are you? Benedict.
0: Well, let me see. I think I'm only like 3'4" or something like that. Anyway, Richie, what are you?
6: Hi. I'm Pood.
0: You what? Pood.
6: I am Pood with a D. I am Pood. Adopting this character from one of the other people at SLB.
0: Okay.
6: I'm a ranger. I have a bow.
0: Okay.
6: I have a bow, and I'm very short.
0: Oh, I'm short here.
6: Yeah, that seems to be a theme.
0: Who did that?
2: Benedict.
6: How tall are you?
0: I think I'm Arg. I think I'm 3'4". All right, I already said that, guys.
5: So I'm taller than you.
6: Am I the tallest, Arg?
0: Probably.
6: Arg, I'm the tallest.
0: Stop making fun of us.
6: Arg.
2: I'm 2'1".
0: Who are you?
2: I'm Pood.
6: Arg.
5: What are you?
0: Yeah, I'm what Pood. Are you?
2: I'm a halfling.
0: Well,
6: okay,
0: that makes sense.
6: Arg. Right there. Shall we get started?
0: No, May. Are you playing or you did?
4: I'm the DM, so I'm a bunch of characters.
0: Okay, all
4: right. Arg. You'll meet
0: Excuse me. Sorry. All right. Well, May, you get us started then. What are we doing first?
4: Let's start this adventure.
6: Arg.
0: You so, and your args.
4: All right. So you guys have kind of been in this crew traveling to a village.
0: Mm.
4: And right now you're at this kind of rest stop just at a village. And you do notice that the sky in the village is very foggy, and it almost looks purple. And so as you're walking into a tavern, that is one thing you notice, and the whole town just seems kind of off.
0: Of course.
6: Arg. That sounds, oh no, arg. Oh no.
0: I'm tired of your args.
2: Oh, all right. Oh my, arg. This is ominous.
6: Oh my, what is happening? The sky is a purplish purple. That I feel purple.
0: I feel like you're going through a lot here.
6: I feel so sad.
0: Yeah,
6: I can't
5: see the top of the trees.
6: It's okay.
2: Can Pooh like try to like reach up to pat Ocean on the head, but
6: I'll swat you away, Arg. Boom.
0: You're mean and you don't know what's going on.
6: I'm so sad and depressed.
0: You're going through like 20 accents here. I feel like you're losing us.
6: Have you ever been on the ocean? There's 20 different accents on the ocean, right? Arg.
0: All right.
4: All right. Whatever. So, after Pood got kind of like kicked across a field because because he tried to comfort someone.
0: A bad person.
4: You guys are now walking into a tavern, and there doesn't seem to be a lot of people around. It seems very, like, gloomy. The only people there are probably, like, drinking very sadly. It's not a very happy place. People aren't joyous and trying to celebrate anything. They're all sad.
6: Can I join one of them?
0: No.
6: Arc?
0: Come back here. Come back. Don't join the sad people. Come back to us.
5: Arc. Your life has so much meaning.
0: Don't listen to her, all right? Your life is what you make of it, and whether it has meaning or not is totally out of my control.
6: Arc.
5: No, it's okay. Let's continue walking.
6: I want root beer.
4: All right.
0: Where is this coming from?
4: So you guys are seated at your booth, and a young woman comes over, and she greets you. Hello, would you guys like anything?
5: Oh,
0: no.
5: Aren't you a sweet old dairy? Can I get a ginger ale?
0: No, what?
4: Of course you can.
5: Thank you, sweet pie.
6: Can I get a root beer? Arg?
4: Yes.
6: Extra foam?
4: Yeah.
5: I get a straw for my ginger ale?
4: Yeah.
5: Thank you.
4: And you actually see this lady start to, like, tear up after being asked to get a straw.
0: Oh, Jesus.
5: Baby, do you have something that keeps the straws?
4: No, it's just my daughter always used a straw.
5: What happened to your daughter?
4: Well, you see, there's a curse going around the village.
5: You don't say.
0: You don't say.
4: And sadly, my daughter has been cursed as well. It's all the children in the village, and we haven't found a cure at all.
5: What happened? What's the curse? What is she now?
4: Well, the symptoms are a bit scary.
6: Oh my gosh.
5: You know what?
6: That's awful.
5: I think it's all right. I think me and my crew can help you out with that.
4: Really? Sure. You think?
6: I'm so sad.
0: I don't care.
5: Benedict and my pirate friend are going to help you out with your daughter's curse.
0: Some of us are.
4: Thank you.
5: Yes.
4: It's happened for like a month now. So many of the children in the village have been getting this curse.
0: What's the curse? Like, what does it do?
4: It kind of like it paralyzes them, they only start muttering in their sleep and saying something about
0: demonic.
4: Yeah, it's frightening. They're not themselves anymore. They say something like, "Bring back my gem."
5: You know what, baby? Keep the straw.
6: Do we need to get the gem?
0: Yeah. Do we need to get a gem or something?
6: Do you know what gem?
0: Yeah.
4: Well, I don't. I'm not quite sure what it is, but you know, I did hear across the bar there's some people talking about their own son being cursed, and they're saying it's the old lady who lives in the far side of town.
6: Let's go visit her. Arg. Booty. Pirate.
0: Okay. Do you have any more information for us about this curse?
4: Well, listen, I wouldn't trust that old lady. I mean, she is mean. I would not be surprised if she's the one who did all of this. Oh, and I mean, all that fog is coming from her chimney as well, so, yeah.
0: Is the fog cursing people?
4: Oh, no. You know, it goes into the other chimneys as well. That might be the source of it.
0: Mm.
4: You might need to go find the source of it. And, you know, not only have children been cursed, but a lot of them have been going missing as well.
0: Oh, my God.
6: Oh, no.
0: This old lady sounds terrible.
6: Reminds me of my past.
0: What? It reminds you of
6: my past. I went missing, captured by a pirate crew. My whole life was changed. I feel for these children. We have to go save them.
0: Yeah, we should.
6: Ark. That feels like a good plan, yep.
5: Oh, well, we gotta go and help her daughter and all the other children. I don't like the color purple. We gotta get rid of this, y'all.
0: Can't believe you're my sister. Anyway, so where should we head first to find this old lady?
4: Well, I would say just if you head to the other end of town, there's an old abandoned house. Well, it looks abandoned, and the fog just gets much worse once you get up there.
0: Okay. All right, well.
6: We'll find it.
0: Can we get our drinks first, and then we'll go?
4: Yeah. I'll go get your drinks in a minute. Yeah, I'll go now. Yeah.
0: Thank you,
5: baby. Mm,
0: okay.
4: And she walks away in the back to go get your drinks.
0: Get your root beer and whatever you are.
5: I got some
6: extra foam.
5: Okay. I'm feeling some bubbles. I need them to go away. You're so I got some ginger ale.
0: Okay.
5: Right. Thank you, Benedict.
4: All right.
0: Now do we have our drinks?
4: Yeah. So she comes back with your drinks, and she does give you a straw.
0: Okay. All right.
5: Bless your heart.
0: Has to step forward.
4: All right, and then she kind of gives you a map of the town. Mm-hmm. She gives you a map of the town, and it kind of just has like this big arrow drawn in red. Like pointing to this house at, like across the village.
0: Yeah.
6: Arg.
0: Okay, I guess we're gonna go out on our adventure real quick.
5: Are we gonna go follow those directions?
0: Yes.
6: That's what we're gonna do. Arg. Let's hope we don't get attacked.
1: That would be subpar, yes.
0: It would be subpar. Okay. So I guess our crew sets out on our adventure. And we'll show you the results after we come back from our break.
7: Right. How old is your character?
8: How old is yours?
7: I don't know.
6: What are these characters?
2: Oh, that's so
8: cool. I tried to figure out. I think it might be somebody Angelina knows, but somebody called in character doing a voice. Very fun.
6: What's their name?
8: I thought it was Angelina because I think their name was Angela.
9: Oh, okay.
6: But it wasn't Angela.
8: Not Angela.
7: No. I keep sniffling in this microphone.

0: heard.
1: Arg. Ah, we set off on our adventure. Arg.
2: Okay, so welcome back to Wax All the Time. This is Ben, and I'm joined by my co-hosts.
3: May.
4: Richie.
1: C.
5: Layla.
2: And we were in the middle of a D&D campaign, so I guess we just get right back into that.
1: Arg.
3: Yes.
2: Another arg.
3: So you are walking, you're actually approaching this abandoned house now. It's pretty hard to see with the fog. But it's spooky. It's a pretty spooky looking house.
2: Okay.
3: Do you want to roll for perception?
1: Sure.
2: Are we all rolling?
3: Yes, everybody roll their d20.
4: And whatever that gets.
2: Wow. That hurt us all.
4: Whatever that gets, if you look down at this skills list, you should find perception in there.
1: I got a 7.
2: I got a 20.
0: Oh, man.
4: 17.
0: I got a -1.
2: Did you get a 0? Oh, why is my perception so much higher than yours? I must be the smarter one.
4: Are you, you add the skill modifier to your roll.
0: Well, I'm at
2: -1.
0: No, I got an 8.
2: How did you get -1 from that?
0: No, listen, if we all do the math as a team.
2: We're doing the math, okay.
0: And we do -1 plus 8, that could only result to one answer.
3: 7. 8.
0: Which is 7. Oh, my perception is 7.
3: All right, so that, our characters...
1: Wait, we both have 7.
3: Benedict and Pood are the only ones who, in the house, they can see inside of the house is completely dark. It's almost like it's luring you in.
2: Okay.
3: And then you two, you can't really see much because of the fog, and so.
1: Arg! I just bumped into Benedict.
2: Why?
1: Because it's so dark.
2: You're taller than me. How are you bumping into me?
3: You're easy to trip over.
1: You're so short. Okay,
2: That's offensive to me.
1: Oh, it is? I don't care.
0: Maybe we could just all take a breath and calm down. Let it help you, too.
2: Sure.
0: All right.
3: All right, and so you are looking at this house. You're kind of right next to the porch. Do you want to step up, maybe, like, knock on the door?
2: Yeah, I knock on the door, like, 4 times really hard.
3: Okay, You all step up, and he knocks on the door, and with the first knock, the door creaks.
2: Oh, this is too creepy, guys.
3: Open.
4: Oh, my.
2: I'm just a small little gnome. Please, this is creepy.
3: And so as the door creaks open, all you see is darkness in front of you. It's like a completely dark house.
2: Mm-hmm.
3: Do you guys want to go in?
2: Yes.
3: Okay. Anyone else going in?
4: Yeah.
1: We'll
4: go in.
0: We have a flashlight.
1: Or a light spell.
3: Let's see. Do you think anyone has a light spell?
2: Can I shoot a flaming arrow at the wall?
0: I have a firebolt. Can we use a flame?
3: I think as you guys kind of crowd into the house, trying to see if anyone has anything to light up the place.
2: Yeah.
3: You see a small purple, almost like a flame.
2: Oh.
3: Kind of appear as if somebody's holding a lantern in front of you. And as you see that, the door slams behind you.
6: No.
4: Oh, no.
6: Oh, no.
2: Okay.
0: This is
4: scary.
3: And so
6: scary.
3: With the flame, the lantern kind of is swayed next to your faces as if someone's trying to see who you are. Who dare enter my house?
6: No.
2: Oh, we didn't dare
6: so
2: into your
6: gloomy.
2: House.
6: Gloomy.
2: What? It is not
3: what
2: gloomy in here. It's very bright and happy.
0: If you would just let us explain.
2: Yeah.
3: What? What is there to explain?
2: We thought you were an evil witch who wanted to curse the town.
3: Well, of course I cursed the town.
2: Okay, well, there you go. Well,
4: that was easy.
2: That was easy.
0: Well, we might have to handle that because we have to help the children.
2: Yes,
3: the
2: what about
3: children?
2: The children?
3: Those children are evil.
2: The children are evil.
3: Yes, they stole from me and now they must pay. And so I'm not going to let anyone stop me.
4: So you made them go missing.
3: I didn't make anyone go missing. Those children, I just cursed them.
2: And you cursed them with, like, paralysis or something?
3: I cursed them with one of my secret spells, which I'm not going to tell you because I'm evil. I mean, I'm not evil. You're evil.
2: Oh, well,
3: Leave me alone.
2: You should uncurse these children right now, or we're going to have to put a stop to you.
0: Maybe I could persuade you to tell us your spell.
3: Do you want
0: to
3: roll for persuasion?
0: I do want to roll for persuasion.
3: All right, so you're going to roll and then tell me what you're going to say to her.
0: Okay.
3: And then what do you add for that?
4: Persuasion is going to be charisma. You're going to add your charisma modifier to that.
0: Okay, wait. So did I tell you what I rolled?
3: Yeah, what did you roll?
0: This is a 9.
3: All right, and then what's your charisma?
0: It is 2.
3: Is it plus 2?
0: Yes.
3: Okay. So 9, 10, 11. All right. Wait, hold on, let me just...
2: You failed.
3: All right, no, you're... Okay, so you... Go ahead, say what you want to the old lady.
0: Well, listen, darling. I was your age once. Same height, but I was still your age.
3: Oh.
2: How old are you?
3: I am pretty young, you know.
0: And I know what it's like to be hurt. One time, Benedict stole my chocolate bar. And I wanted to throw all my gnomes at his head, but I had to take a second to look deep in his heart. And I had to realize he was just a little kid who didn't know a home. So we just teach the kids to get a home.
2: What? We teach the kids to get a home?
0: Benedict, stop it.
2: Okay, I'm sorry.
0: Maybe they will result to the home instead of being a thief. I just gotta try for the children.
2: This can't
3: work. Well, you know, I've thought about it a bit.
2: Have you?
3: You might be right, but the thing is, I still haven't gotten my gem back. So.
2: Oh, you want your gem?
3: Yes, it's a very special and magical gem that I needed for a spell. So,
2: what
3: spell? I'll make a deal.
4: Why should we let you do a spell again?
0: Wait, listen. Let's listen to the deal.
3: Well. If you don't give me back my gem, then I will curse the rest of this village and everyone will perish.
4: That's a pretty good reason, yep.
0: What's your name? It's okay.
2: Yeah, what's your name?
0: Pood.
2: Oh, I'm asking the witch.
0: Pood.
4: Okay.
2: Witch?
3: Have I seen you before, Pood?
2: Probably.
0: No.
2: No? Okay.
0: Where can we find this gem of yours?
2: Yeah, who stole
3: it? Well, you see, you said some of the children went missing, apparently. Well,
2: yeah.
3: I think that they've all been hiding out in the forest so that my curse couldn't reach them.
2: That's
3: and
2: it?
3: And they are the ones who have my gem.
2: Oh. Well, I guess we should go. I have a question. If we give you this gem, what spell are you going to do?
3: Why should I be telling you that?
2: Well, I mean, you could do war damage with the spell. with the gem.
3: Yes, but, you know, if I have my gem back, maybe I will feel...
2: Maybe.
3: Not evil.
2: Oh, okay. Yes,
0: because think that they need a home. Think about their hearts.
2: That is why like I stole I your chocolate.
3: Listen, go get me my gem, or I will curse the village this instant. You better get me the gem by tonight.
2: Okay.
0: Well, what time is it okay. right now?
2: Like 8 o'clock in the morning. All right. I guess we all pile out of the cabin.
3: It is, yeah, she opens the door for you to leave, and kind of like this big gush of wind, like, pushes you out of the house. And right now it's probably like a few minutes till sunset. So
2: what an evil witch. Like, what?
0: Man, it's...
2: Can we set her house on fire?
0: Well, hold on, dear.
2: Like, it's easy, really, if you think about it.
0: That's a bit of a...
2: She cursed children because... She cursed all the children because they stole her gem. And then she's going to curse the rest of the town because some kids stole her gem. I think this is pretty evil.
3: So she... You can actually turn a bit to see her looking out the window, listening to you. And then all of a sudden, this almost sort of barrier... appears over the house.
2: If you guys didn't slow me down, I would have set her house on fire. But
0: did she just block us away?
2: Yes. I guess we gotta go find those kids now.
4: So. The gems.
2: The
4: gems.
2: We gotta
0: go find the gems. I'm moving as fast as I can.
2: All right, so we're going through the forest now, right? We're walking through the forest.
3: Yes, you're walking through the forest. It's actually a path very close to her house. And as you're walking through the woods, roll for perception.
2: Okay.
3: To see if
4: that's a nat 20.
3: Oh.
0: Look.
2: I got a 12.
4: Lord. I got a 15.
2: I got a 13. Perception.
3: Okay. So you're all looking around in the forest. You kind of get to this, you're on this path. And it doesn't look like anything's too close until you see this almost very badly made fortress. And so the fortress is not too far away. And as you're going to walk up to it, this little boy jumps out.
2: And he scares us all.
3: He jumps out and he... Scares you all, yeah.
2: Shivered.
3: Hey, guys! What are you doing at my fortress? You know you shouldn't be in here. You're not working for that old lady, are you?
2: No.
4: What's an old lady? I've never heard of that.
2: Yes, what is that?
0: I don't even know it.
3: One of those.
2: Wow. First of all, don't talk to my sister that way. Second of all, how dare you? She's only... 80? That is not old, okay?
0: Actually, sugar, I'm not even in my 70s, and I move like I'm in my 20s. Benedict, hush. Maybe you should be looking in this direction.
2: Yeah, those old people over there. Not us.
3: Yeah, whatever.
4: I'm older than all of you.
2: Yeah, we can tell, okay?
3: Why are you here if you're not working for the old lady?
4: I've been looking for a new student. Would you like to come learn?
2: We're all his students.
4: Yes.
3: Well, I mean, we haven't really been home in a few days, and technically we're supposed to be at school. I forgot to say, this is our kids' fortress.
4: Can we do persuasion?
3: Yes, you can persuade.
2: Give us the gem. Give us the gem now. Is that going to work?
4: Do you add charisma?
3: Yes.
4: Persuasion
3: and
4: charisma,
3: do you want to
4: yes.
3: actually ask for
2: that's a very
3: gem?
2: Bad idea. No.
0: Give it to
4: 16, me. And I want to get into your fortress quickly to get nothing.
3: Fresh air. So you guys want to join us?
2: Yes. Sure. Yes.
3: Okay, well, I must tell you the rules first. Okay, you got to be... You gotta be a kid. I guess 16 counts.
2: I am a small person.
3: So. Yeah, you guys do actually look like kids.
4: Yeah.
1: I'm a kid.
2: No.
4: Yeah, don't no. think about you it beyond our heights. It works perfectly.
0: I heard that somebody said I didn't look a day over 12.
2: Who is saying that? Who? Because they're weird.
0: Don't worry about it.
2: Okay. All right. Well, anyway.
3: All right. Well, you know, I guess you guys are okay, but you must have the initiation first, okay?
2: Oh, no.
3: So, yeah. If you see those trees over there, and he points to these two trees that are almost connected.
1: I can hear them.
2: You can what?
1: I can hear them.
3: Yes, sir. Well, that's not part of it.
0: What?
2: You're just going crazy.
4: I think you need therapy.
2: Yeah, you need a lot of things, don't you?
1: I'm so sad.
0: It's all right,
3: sugar. We don't really let sad people into our
0: group.
3: Be
0: happy.
1: I'm so happy.
0: There you go.
2: All right, what about these trees?
3: All right, so just you see the two holes in the tree?
2: Yes.
3: Just, like, pick the right one, put your hand in the right one, and if you do that, then we'll let you in our group.
2: Wait. Do you know which one is the right one?
3: It changes from time to time.
1: What happens if we put our hand in the wrong one?
3: Well, that's a surprise.
0: Benedict, I think you're perfect for the job.
2: Hey, guys. I've been a little rude
1: or
2: up till now.
1: Or we can do the new person.
2: Who's the new person? We've been here together all the time.
1: Pood should do it.
4: I'm the new one in spirit.
2: I feel like you've been here
1: I don't like
2: time.
1: Pood.
2: Okay, well, maybe you should do it then. You're just mean-spirited.
1: No.
2: Okay.
1: No, I'm so happy. No, I'm so happy.
4: I think Ocean's
0: okay?
4: got their own problems.
0: Which one
4: going
0: of y'all
4: on?
0: Are brave?
2: I'll do it.
0: There you go, my brother.
2: I feel like we all have to do it, though, so it's not even like...
0: But,
2: do we all have to do it?
3: I mean, you kind of have to just grab something out of one of the trees.
2: Oh, okay.
3: So, if you can find that thing, then, yeah.
2: I don't know why you guys put me through it first. Whatever. So
1: does he have to check something?
2: Benedict goes over to the tree.
3: All right. Do you want to roll for investigation?
4: This will be investigation, yes.
2: All right.
4: Investigation, you add your intelligence.
2: I got a 5. I got a 5.
3: Plus -1.
4: Oh, no.
0: Plus your intelligence, sugar.
1: I'll do it.
2: -1.
4: No.
2: I got trees. I got a 4. That's my intelligence, apparently.
3: So you kind of look at the tree. You don't really see any difference in them at all.
2: Yeah.
3: So would you like to pick the left tree or the right tree?
2: Well, I am right-handed. And, you know, what they say, when you go right, you don't go left. So I'm just going to put my hand in the right tree.
3: All right.
2: Yeah.
3: So you put your hand in the right tree. And you kind of feel around a bit. And all you feel is this little slip of paper.
2: Boom.
3: You're taking it out?
2: I'm taking that out.
3: All right. And so you're all kind of huddled around trying to read this note. And it says, "We know you want the gem. You'll have to fight us for it."
2: I was about to say, can we burn the
0: stop burn, the burn, fire, burn. Benedict?
2: What are they going to do? It's a treehouse in the forest.
3: And so you turn around.
2: Yes.
3: And there's the group of children. There's a few of
2: these
3: them.
2: These kids.
3: Yes. There's a bunch of kids.
1: Oh. To distract the kids, I can play my musical instrument.
0: You go ahead and be useful, sweetie.
2: Wow.
1: I play my musical instrument, I'll distract them.
3: So the kids are all...
2: you don't believe that, do you?
3: What should they roll for to...
4: Musical instrument?
3: Persuade, wait. Oh, is
4: performance,
3: that
4: probably, if they're doing
3: performance,
4: an instrument.
3: Performance, yeah.
1: Okay.
2: I thought we were just going to beat them up. Like, what is this?
0: Oh, baby.
1: I got...
4: We're not beating up children.
1: 11.
2: They're attacking us.
3: Oh, 11.
4: Ooh.
0: You're a good player. Where'd you learn to play that at?
2: You're too nice.
3: So, the children liked the song, but they were like, "No, we are not giving you our gem."
0: I didn't want to have to
2: beat
0: do
2: them up.
0: This.
2: I shoot one of the kids with my arrow.
3: Okay. So I was advised you can't hurt the kids. Okay?
2: This is so bad. Like, guys.
3: You can have them sleep. you can fight them, but I, okay, well, yeah, so do you want to begin a battle with these children?
2: Seems like I can't.
0: I have to go here.
3: No, you
2: can. I can fight them.
3: You can fight them.
2: I just can't hurt them.
3: You just, yeah.
2: Okay.
3: Just gonna go to sleep.
2: I use some magical dust.
3: Wait, so do you guys want to enter a fight?
2: No, I'm ready. Yeah.
3: Okay. We're gonna...
2: Oh, okay, all right.
3: Yeah.
2: I'm going to go ahead that I can
1: kill them.
3: You need to roll for initiative. Roll for initiative.
1: Go into a coma.
4: And you add your dex modifier to your roll here.
2: Okay. I got a 17.
4: I got a 15.
0: I got a 6.
2: Oh, you get beat up.
1: Oh, what we add?
0: You not let
4: your dexterity
0: beat me up,
4: modifier.
0: Brother.
2: Okay.
1: 8.
2: You guys
3: so
2: get
3: what
2: jumped.
3: Order that do they go in?
2: All right, so I go first.
3: So this way?
4: Yeah. Yes.
3: Okay. You go first.
2: What do I want to do?
3: Yeah, what do you want to do?
2: So, I have a bow, right? And, like, it won't kill them. It'll just put them to sleep. So,
3: yeah.
2: I take my bow with my 17 points. I shoot one of the kids with the bow.
3: Okay.
2: With the bow.
3: With
4: the magical sleepy time bow.
3: It's like a plunger arrow.
2: Yeah.
3: Like a little, yeah.
2: No. I mean, yes. I take that plunger, put it on the end of my bow, bam.
3: All right. I'm actually, so I'm not very good at battle.
2: Mm-hmm.
3: So I'm going to actually just have you.
2: Destroy them.
3: What should I have him roll? I think time-wise, I think we're just going to have you roll the d20, and I'll roll a d20, and then you're probably going to put the kid to sleep.
4: That seems
3: just roll.
4: Efficient, yeah.
0: Sleep. They're still alive.
2: Same thing to me. There you go. I got a 5.
3: I got a 2, which means the kid is down.
2: Oh,
3: there are 5 kids. You got 1 down already.
2: I'm putting in work, guys. You better beat up these kids.
3: All right.
2: All right, Richie.
3: So, by the way, there are 5 kids.
2: Okay.
3: And they're kind of in like a
2: semicircle.
3: Yeah, semicircle around the place with the main kid in the middle.
2: We subdue these children.
4: Okay.
2: We don't attack them with force. Just subduing them.
4: Yes, of course.
0: Pin them in a corner for they tap.
4: If
0: out.
4: Our goal is putting them to sleep, name-wise, the Starry Wisp cantrip seems like it works. So I'm going to do that and expressly do it to put the child to sleep.
2: Yes.
3: All right. Which child? Is it a spell?
4: Yes, it is a cantrip. So 1D. I'll just be.
3: Yeah, just roll the. Yeah.
4: 10.
3: Okay, so, you know, the kid yawns and is, like, kind of less, it's more sleepy now. It's not completely asleep yet, but it's, like, very tired and can't attack.
2: Okay, see.
1: I would like to take my musical instrument,
2: bang
1: on the head to subdue them.
3: All right.
2: Of course, when I do it, it's wrong.
4: These poor children, why did we bring this one along?
3: Is this how they do this in Pirates?
1: Knock out.
0: Perhaps.
3: All right.
4: I suppose.
3: Sounds good.
0: Perhaps I could give y'all some
1: insight. After our music break.
2: What? After our music break, we're going to beat up kids?
3: Yep.
2: Sure, guys. I'm a bad host.
3: Of what?

0: Hello, welcome back to YXL, All Youth All the Time. This is Ben, and I'm joined by my co-hosts.
1: May.
2: Richie.
3: C.
4: Layla.
0: And we are going to get right back into our fight, so.
3: Yes.
1: All right.
3: I'm about to try to subdue one of these children, and I'm very excited.
0: Okay.
1: Yes, so go ahead and roll for that.
3: And what modifier?
2: Oh, no.
1: I don't want.
2: That's it.
1: I don't think you need a modifier.
3: One.
1: Okay. So what happens is you go to whack the kid with what is it? A guitar.
3: Yeah.
1: Yeah, and now you have a broken guitar, and no kids were harmed.
2: Oh, thank God.
1: But like the kids kind of like look at this, and they're like looking around. They're like, wait, are these guys playing a game anymore?
0: No.
1: They're kind of getting scared, and so they're like. Wait, guys, we don't want to fight. You guys can have the gem. We were just trying to play a game. It's been so lonely out here, and we haven't seen our parents in, like, a month.
3: We could return you. I remember when I was just a missing kid.
1: Is that one okay?
4: Listen,
0: we ask that question a lot.
4: We do, but it's all right. We want to get you home.
0: I don't know.
4: We want your mother... Your mother? I asked her for a straw, and she got all teary-eyed.
0: Yeah.
4: She wants you home.
0: Of course.
4: So we should just work together and get you home.
0: Just give us a gem.
4: And that's all we need is the gem.
1: Okay. I guess you guys can have the gem then. We'll go get it. And they go over to their fortress, and while they're going into their fortress... The whole thing just collapsed. It was like made out of like twigs. It was made out of twigs.
0: We weren't supposed to hurt them. Like, oh no.
4: We didn't. Hurt them.
1: No. It doesn't hurt them at all. It's literally twigs. But you see a swirling magical purple gem,
4: oh my God.
1: As well as a pile of gold. That they have probably stolen from other people in the village.
0: These are really bad kids.
1: Yeah.
4: Okay. They need a bad whooping.
2: They do need to be their teacher. their regular teachers clearly aren't doing anything.
1: And so the kid kind of tries to hide the gold and, like, while he's kind of like a turtle over the gold and tries to, like, hand the gem without you seeing the gold.
4: Oh, no.
0: Can I move the kid and take all the gold?
1: Yes. Okay. Do you want to...
0: I roll him for this?
4: The goal?
1: Do you want to sneakily do it or just kind of like...
0: No, I'm right in their face just moving the kid off.
1: Okay, yeah, just do that.
0: Okay, all right. I'm rolling.
1: All right. Is there any sort of like thing...
0: I got it too.
1: Yeah, so you like try to lift the kid, but he's really clung on to
4: this.
1: Big old
4: baby.
3: I'll try.
0: Oh, you want to move the kid too?
1: All right.
0: Maybe we're as bad as these.
3: Arg. I got a four.
4: What are we adding this to?
2: Is it like a large sum of gold?
1: It is like, it's like a pile, probably like
3: as
1: a foot.

0: like a foot type of pie.
1: Oh, so taller than Benedict.
2: It's okay. Excuse you.
0: It's not a lot of gold.
2: It's not a lot of gold.
0: It's, but it. It's
2: okay,
0: something.
2: I give up. I'm
3: Shall
2: not,
3: I try my hand?
2: You guys are greedy.
3: Because I am.
0: Yeah.
3: The Lucky Charm.
2: Okay.
3: Ha ha ha. I got a 15.
0: All right. So you are able to pry the child off of the gold.
3: Yes, I did.
0: And you can take, so the kid kind of, wobbles away.
2: We're literally stealing candy from
0: the kid's kind of, scared of you in a way.
3: Oh, no, I am a sweetheart. They ever want to come over, we can eat cookies and drink some milk and do story time.
0: And so you are able to take all of the gold from the pile, as well as you now have the gem. And the kids are kind of upset, hey, that's our money.
3: It's all right.
2: Okay, so we make our way back to the witch now?
0: Yes, you make your way back to the witch, and you are now out of the woods, and you go up to the witch. The barrier is down. What would you like to do? Would you like to knock on the door, give
2: Burn
0: her the gem?
2: The barrier is down, guys.
3: Let's do a nice
2: Burn it down.
1: But
0: you could give her the gem and
2: I
0: then
2: feel
0: burn
2: like
0: it down.
2: On the same page here. Because
0: you guys, you don't know what she's going to do with
1: give
0: this
1: gem. Give the gem back, then we burn it down.
3: No, I think what we she should just let her out? Prove herself.
4: Yes. And
2: if she casts an evil spell on all of us, I'm blaming you. But okay.
5: Yeah, let's go
0: You're
5: in
0: just going to go
5: well.
0: In, give
2: yeah,
0: her
2: let's
0: the
2: go
0: gem.
2: In give her the gem. But keep the gold. Keep the gold.
0: All right, all right. So you kind of, you walk up to her door, knock, and this time the door politely opens itself. And you can see that the house is no longer dark, and it actually looks like a nice, cozy cottage. It's not too bad.
2: That's be full, lovely. Guys. Okay, you all right,
0: and,
2: suckers.
0: And she comes over, and she's like, oh, did you get my gem?
3: Yes, ma'am.
0: Oh, you are such sweethearts,
3: you
0: okay?
3: Are.
0: You know, can I have it now?
2: No.
3: Of course.
2: Do not give her the gem.
3: Here you go,
2: of
3: man.
2: Course.
0: And she takes the gem from you, and you kind of hear a beeping, and she's like, oh, those are my cookies. And she goes and brings you all out cookies and feeds them.
2: I am not eating that.
3: And then you have John Jarrell.
0: And then she taps the gem. And
1: is it a situation where we're going to be put into an oven?
3: No.
0: She taps the gem and out pops a black cat.
3: Aww.
0: And it's her pet. And it was trapped in the gem. And
2: she
0: thanks you. She's like, thank you so much. I promise I will get rid of the spell and anything. I'm sorry, I don't know what came over me.
2: Oh. You know what came over
3: you. Lovely.
0: And then she, kind of welcomes, takes you out the door, and you can see that the sky is now clear.
2: Whatever.
0: And,
2: bunch of tricks, all I say.
0: It's technically now nighttime, and you can kind of see beautiful stars, and it's a nice night.
2: You should have burned the house down.
1: That was really amazing. I really liked being able to play Ocean Gloom.
2: I love Benedict.
1: I'm really happy you guys came on. Do you guys feel happy?
0: It was really fun.
2: Yeah. That was an interesting. I played a couple of D&D campaigns. This was definitely the most chaotic. There's a lot going on, a lot of kids being
1: subdued.
2: And a lot of old ladies almost getting their house burned down. But luckily.
3: Yeah, thanks to you.
2: Some people are reasonable or whatever.
3: Yes. I love Lilac. I think she's a sweetheart. I think.
2: Of course you think that.
3: I do think that. Lilac is, I don't know how the heck they're siblings. But I think Lilac is, she's beautiful. Yeah. And it was nice
2: to play
3: her. She's
2: an old lady.
3: I'm only 58.
2: Only? Yeah. All right.
1: This was C.
3: Layla.
2: Ben.
0: May.
6: Richie.
1: And we'll see you next week on Youth Express Live.

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1: Hi, everyone. Welcome to Off the Record, live on Youth Express. I'm your host, Ira Pathay.
2: And I'm your host, Uma Pathay. And today's episode is focused on the art of filmmaking, movies, and so much more. And movies have always felt like a shared dream, dark rooms, glowing scenes, and stories that let us borrow someone else's life for a while. And in 2 hours, we can cross galaxies, countries, relive history, or sit quietly inside a moment that feels exactly like our own. And movies teach us how to look, how to notice small details, and how to feel empathy for people we've never even met, and how to ask big questions without needing neat answers. And they also remind us that stories don't just entertain us, they shape how we understand the world and each other, and every cut, line of dialogue, and every pause is a choice, and somehow those choices add up to meaning.
1: On today's show, we're honored to welcome a truly unique voice in independent cinema, a physician filmmaker whose creativity bridges the worlds of medicine and movies. Please join us in welcoming our guest, Dr. Ravi Godse. He has written, directed, and sometimes starred in a variety of films that showcase his sense of humor, passion for storytelling, and ability to find comedy in life's twists and turns. His work spans from funny character pieces to laugh-filled mysteries. Let's take a quick look at four of his films.
2: So starting off with one of his films, we have Dr. Ravi and Mr. Hyde. And in this early comedy, he plays a doctor wrestling with a midlife crisis and a series of absurd encounters that send him on a journey of self-discovery, and also has a lot of laughs from Pittsburgh to South Africa. And another one of his films is I'm a Schizophrenic and So Am I, and it's a comedy exploration about identity and perception, and this film uses humor to look at how people juggle serious ideas about themselves and the world.
1: The next one is Help Me Help You, also titled If It Ain't Broke, Break It, where he serves up a workplace comedy about a doctor who, after learning he has only months to live, decides to play matchmaker and life coach to his friends. Remember Amnesia is his fourth and most widely screened film to date, which follows a U.S.-based physician who, after an accident in India, wakes up with gaps in his memory and a mystery to unravel, including whether he might have harmed his own wife. It blends comedy with a light mystery and other observations.
2: And we're so thrilled to have Dr. Ravi Godse with us today to talk about his journey from practicing medicine to making movies and how he balances both passions and what inspires his storytelling. And welcome to the show, Dr. Godse. Could you start by telling us a little bit about yourself?
3: Yeah, of course. I mean, that's one topic I entirely enjoy. Oscar Wilde was at a party and he was asked, "Did you enjoy yourself?" He said, "Of course, there was nothing else to." So most people love to talk about themselves. But I first find your title of the show interesting, Off the Record. Means young people may not know, it means that something is said, but not officially. In this day and age of social media, I don't even know whether anything is truly off the record, because any mic that is in front of you should be considered as live, whether you are recording and whether you are not. And if most of your audience is young, I grew up in India, so I can't overcome my temptation to advise people, especially when they are not asking for it. And that the advice to young people would be, think twice before you post anything, because that will be an indelible footprint, and even if you delete it, the record will remain that you posted it and then deleted it. Like Somerset Maugham used to say, it's better to have learnt and lost than never to have learnt at all. If you post something in social media, it's there forever. So think before you post. I mean, I don't think we should spend too much time about me. I'm here as a vehicle, and when we are talking about movies, it's not only these days it's easier because anybody can point a cell phone and record a movie, and then it's recording with easier and easier. I mean, previously, for 10,000 years, the speed of humans was 30 miles, the speed of a horse, and then suddenly there were trains, and there were. So right now, the cell phones are like aeroplanes, you know. So anybody can make a very convincing movie. And when Gone with the Wind was released, during the premiere, somebody who was attending, he said, if so many people had showed up for the Confederate cause, we might have even won the Civil War, you know. So I mean, those are the power of the movies of shaping the dialogue. So I made these four movies, and big shout out to my wife. She's a physician too, and she said, please make movies. People literally watch anything, you know, so don't worry about like what you are making. Just make it and have fun. So, and at times the things are only funny when they are close a little bit to the real life. So there is a underlying irony. So once it comes close, means to give you an example from my first movie, I'm giving a patient an injection and he asked me, does it hurt? I said, nah, it doesn't hurt. He said, what do you mean it doesn't hurt? I said, it doesn't hurt. He says, are you sure? I said, dude, it doesn't hurt me. I don't know about you. So means that actually cuts so close to where we are. So, you know, I got into this storytelling and I made four of them. It's a challenge, but these days you could do it quickly, you know. So if people are there who want to make movies, they can go out and do that. And they have to remember one thing. There are three parameters associated with any movie, and you can achieve two of them. And those parameters are quality, speed, and cost. So you will be given these three parameters, and you can choose two. You can make a quality movie quick, but it will cost too much. You can make a cheap movie fast, but that won't look as good. So you have to pick and choose. So I think if anybody wants to make a movie, go ahead, make it. People watch anything. We just look at horror movies, you know.
2: Do you have a preference on quality or speed?
3: Quality.
2: In terms of movies? Qualities?
3: Quality. But, you know, I also do speed because I do it. I think that's how I don't want to call myself successful. The reason I don't call myself successful in movie making is me. I can't be saying that I'm a successful filmmaker and then I have to tell you the names of my films. How ironic is it? That's like, there was a movie called To Be or Not To Be, and he says, I'm the most famous historian, world famous historian in Poland. You can't be a world famous historian in Poland. You have to be famous in the world, you know. So I think the very fact that I was able to make them, 99% of the movies never even proceed beyond the script. Most of the movies just die and wither away on the vine, you know. But I was able to finish it because I did it, I approached the medical approach. In the sense, if a patient coughs, then what could it be? If the x-ray is this, then what do I do if it is? So I would have the thing ready and set. I had a star in my movie. He had acted in Police Academy called, his name was Steve Guttenberg. Really good guy, but never catches planes on time. So he missed the first plane coming to Pittsburgh. So I had the whole section ready. What to do if he misses the plane. And then we were... So that's why I made my movies in like literally 7-8 days. But, you know, quality is important. And you know why? Because I think Dalai Lama once said that what I do today is important because I'm exchanging a day of my life for it. So if somebody sits down and spends 90 minutes of their life watching your movie, you have to do your best to entertain them. I mean, you don't have to educate them. We have enough education now. But you have to entertain them. The movie needs to move them in some way, you know.
2: Yeah, and I can definitely say that I actually follow you on YouTube, and I've seen some clips of your movie, Help Me Help You, and I can definitely tell it's a quality movie. Like, from the clips I've seen, I've really enjoyed, like, the themes of it. I think it's really funny, and I definitely, like, definitely after this interview, I'm going to go check it out, watch the movie. But yeah, and I think I can probably bring up a question, which is, what directing habit took you the longest to develop? That's a kind of tricky question.
3: I mean, the directing habit is like, ultimately, it's up to the... I mean, somebody needs to be in charge of the sets if you want to get moving. And then who says cut? But if you work as a team, you know, anywhere in life, you know. And I think the most important thing, again, getting on the preaching soapbox, you know, it's treating people with respect. Means a BMW 7 Series engine is as important as the wipers that clean the mud that has fallen on the windshield, you know. So everything, all the parts need to work in conjunction. So considering that each member a valuable unit of your unit, you know, and then treating them with respect and feeding people on time. And so we had like a board, like anybody was welcome to our hospitality, and we had like good quality coffee. So we spent a lot of money on that, and that's good. And the directorial quality means you need to know, you have to be respectful, of course, but you need to know. I had a good friend of mine, her name is Oliver, and her son was a big child star in Hollywood, and she's a very well-known producer, and she designed Disney in Shanghai. She's a good friend of mine, Kathy Oliver. If I had known, I would have had her call him. So we were having a fight, and she said, Ravi, we are fighting, so we don't agree on this. So how do we resolve this? I said, it's really simple. At the end of the day, I'm the director. So I tell you what to do and you go do it. It means, you know, you have to exercise that. At certain point of time, the discussion ends and then you have the direction begins, you know. At times they say that discussion is exchange of knowledge and argument is exchange of ignorance. But you have to have latitude. So you are the director. So you call the shots, where you are going to allow, where you are going to. Now, you must have heard about Coen brothers. So there was a guy in my movie, good friend of mine, Richard Kind. He's a very well-known actor of Broadway. So he was doing a Coen brother movie, and he was told that he cannot change one nuance. He cannot even change a comma, you know. But in my movies, I allow them to breathe.
2: More freedom.
3: So if something comes to their mind, and film is cheap now because of digital, so we'll take multiple takes, you know. But still the shooting means if you take three takes of a shot, you know, then 1:3 ratio is considered as great. 1:10 is not considered good, you know. Like, so if you are like somewhere 1:5, so you take five pictures and you use one of them, that should be considered as good, right?
2: How many takes do you normally use when filming your movies?
3: Well, in all the interviews, I have said that I do 3:1.
2: 3:1?
3: So okay. If I've done three takes, it's obviously a lie, you know, but that makes me sound so cool, you know. I'm generally 1:7, right, in reality. But I always call it 1:3 in interviews, right? Mm-hmm. It sounds nicer, right? Yeah.
1: Mm-hmm. Sort of like speaking on that topic of like the amount of takes, have you watched the show Adolescence on Netflix? It like won an Emmy. It was sort of like popular for a little while. People have said that they filmed the whole show in one take. How do you like feel about that? And do you think you could achieve something like that?
3: No, I cannot. Because the thing is, it is difficult to, then it's almost like life, you know. Mm-hmm. So it is difficult to. Movies essentially arranging the pieces of life in a certain mm-hmm. order. Then you're taking movie away from it, you know. Mm-hmm. I watched the show, you know.
1: Yeah.
3: I think it was compelling. But say you make a mistake halfway through, mm-hmm. then you have to start all over again.
1: Mm-hmm.
3: And the thing is, you guys are too young to know what a typewriter is or how it even looks like, you know. But who would use a typewriter after Microsoft Word was invented? Grover Cleveland was often accused of not writing letters. So President Cleveland, who served two dissimilar terms, similar to President Trump, he was accused of not writing letters. He said, why don't you write letters like other president did? He said, they wrote the letters because telephone was not invented. Now I have the telephone. Like, why would I wait for somebody to answer? I'll just pick up the phone, you know. So you have to move with time. So I won't be able to do that. And I don't think that's really filmmaking, you know.
2: Mm-hmm. Actually, I kind of agree. Like, it's impressive to film something in one take, but it must take forever, like an insane amount of time. And I'm sure all movies do. I feel like one take would be really challenging. Or I do wonder if you can get the best quality that you have in one take. That's a question that I'm going to wonder for a while. But I guess I'm going to ask you, what kind of preparation matters the most to you before a show?
3: Before that, let's go back to that take thing, you know. So mm-hmm. now suppose we are shooting this as a movie. There will be one master take, where there will be all three of us. Then there will be close-ups, and then there will be mediums. So what most directors do, they get a perfect master take, then they get a perfect close-up, and that spends too much time. I don't do that. So when I do a take of a master take of all three of us, and you flub your line or you do something wrong, I never flub my lines, okay? So say you two flub your lines. So I know I'm going to get you close up on that. So I won't kill myself for a perfect master take. I'll just take whatever take I got, and then I'll clean that. That's not the ideal way, but that's how I do it. And preparation, as I said, you know, there is nothing, everything should be done in moderation. And there's a Chinese proverb that says even moderation should be done in moderation. So you have to think when to moderate and when not to. At times, over-preparation can really mess with your brain. And at times, you know, it needs to have some unnuanced moments, you know. I mean, it just happens in real time. And that's clear magic. And at times, if you tell the actors, they know the second take is coming. So they are not going to give their best. And then it starts to sound scripted. You don't want to sound scripted. You want to sound like life, you know. So in my first movie, I had a cardiology friend. And he said, why do you make movies? I mean, you know, just look in the mirror. Do you see Cecil B. DeMille? Who do you see? I said, I don't know whom I see, but I like what I see, you know. So.
2: Yeah, I feel like that's really interesting what you said about moderation. We also feel that way about radio too, especially like we try not to be too over-prepared so we sound scripted in a way. And for the two of us especially, we tend to over-prepare a lot, like, in terms of scripting in our show. So I know sometimes when it's just the two of us, we prepare, like, a whole script to go based off of. And I know Ira likes reading directly from the script, but something I do for fun is sometimes I'll completely ignore the script that she wrote just so we can go a bit off topic. And, of course, I feel bad for her because I don't like ignoring her script, but I think it's just funny sometimes, definitely.
3: It's absolutely funny. And if that gives you pleasure, Emerson said that all sensible human beings are selfish. So, you know, go do what you... And, you know, at times, the remarks that are off the cuff, they sound like really powerful. So Winston Churchill used to say that it takes me hours to prepare the remarks that sound off the cuff. But they are like, means like one such remark, and that can linger and that can remember. Like Churchill had once said that who says that you need a parachute to jump out of the plane? You need a parachute to jump out of the plane twice, you know. So similarly, like, you know, at times, you know, spontaneity is the king. And the audience feels it. They respond to it. They know when that it is real, you know.
1: Yeah, well, thank you so much for these 20 minutes of a very insightful discussion. Right now, we're going to take a very short break. You're listening to Off the Record, the show that brings real stories and fresh perspectives to the mic, live on Youth Express. If you're enjoying the show, call or text us at 412-200-5975 to share your thoughts. Up next is a quick song. Thank you.

0: Welcome back. That was The Perfect Pair by Biba Doobie. You're listening to Off the Record with Uma Ira and Dr. Ravi Godse live on Youth Express. So now we're going to get a bit into directing performances in story. So a question that I wanted to ask you is something that I was really curious about. What do you look for when you're first casting for a role?
1: The most important thing is people say who's in it, you know. And now, you know, if you're making a horror movie, actually my next movie is a horror movie.
0: Really?
1: It's called Thursday the 12th. You know, it's a very interesting movie, yeah. And so in horror movie, anything goes, you know, right? And I have talking zombies in that movie. And Pittsburgh is like a very rich history of zombies, you know, right?
0: So I have to go watch it.
1: Yeah, so... But otherwise, people generally ask, like, who's in it, you know? And then being a physician, I find it very interesting when you introduce me that he's a physician who's a filmmaker. So you would never introduce a other director like he's also a carpenter or he's also, like, whatever, engineer. But I think actually people actually make me feel guilty. So, like, how do you find time? And when they ask, how do you find time, there is a bit of an undertone in it, like maybe, you know, you're not focusing on what you need to focus. But, you know, if you're busy, you can always find time to do whatever you need to. So if you have, like, one good name that people can, Googleable name, that people can, oh, he's in that movie. Like, I had Disney Cheetah Girl in my movie, Sabrina Bryan. She's a good friend of mine. Oh, I can see if she can call in right now, you know. So she's Disney Cheetah Girl. She was very friendly when she came to shoot in Pittsburgh, you know. So then people know, and then they have their fans. And but, you know, you can't have something that overshadows. Because if you see the movie Lawrence of Arabia, that movie won multiple Oscars. But the main actor, he became big later. He was a nobody when he started. So there is something about the fresh face also, you know. So, I mean, you know. And you also need to have that. And some people just, like, fit it, you know. Like, at times you cast against types, you know, but.
0: Yeah. And I think we introduced you as, like, a physician and filmmaker because we thought, I know I thought it was, like, incredibly impressive, too. Because, like, it's a lot of commitment, a lot of hard work. And, like,
1: other professions work.
0: I know, definitely. Right. But, like, you know, I aspire to be like that, too. Yeah. Definitely.
1: Yeah. Physicians do have this holier-than-thou attitude at times, you know. Right, so.
0: Yeah. I guess I can go ahead and ask something else. But here's a good question. Do you prefer to give notes between takes or let actors find things themselves?
1: I mean... Before the scene, we have a discussion, you know, right? And then if they're doing something that is just not, and, you know, it's interesting because in my fourth movie, I could do all that. In my first three movies, I was acting myself, you know, so I was part of it. So as a director, I could carry the scene like the way I wanted it. But the problem was because I was available to me during editing. I used to say, oh, even if this scene is not well, I'll record something else later and do it, you know. But I think it's very difficult to, like Clint Eastwood used to do that, you know, act and direct. But it's not that easy. But when you are acting in it, you are a part of it. And then, you know, you can carry the show with you.
0: Yeah. Does being like an actor help you feel very like immersed, like more immersed in your own film?
1: I have not directed anybody else's material, so I've written it from the heart. The coolest I felt about my as being an actor, we were shooting at the Kennywood amusement park, and we had combined it with the Fox Chapel High School trip. So my kids were there, and the whole school was there, and then we had like the big crane, and then people were touching me up, and then my kids were looking at me. I mean, you know, they have, in their entire collective lifetime, they only looked at me once like that. I mean, that could be doing something that is cool, you know, right? So, yeah, that made me feel really good. You know?
0: Definitely. And I know Ira's in her school's musical right now, so I guess in a way she also has some acting experience.
2: Yeah, just a little bit, though.
0: But one question I wanted to ask you was, how much room do you give for improvisation for actors when they do things like that on set?
1: No, these days, you know, previously when they used to do in celluloid, the film, there are some costs associated with it. Now with digital, film is cheap, you know. I mean, the takes are cheap. You can, but you don't want so much that you get confused at that. Because these days the problem is we get overwhelmed with data. I mean, there is just so much input, and most of it is just very pedestrian, very meaningless. So you have to have this knack of, like, keeping to the core. You know, Leonardo da Vinci used to say that simplicity is the ultimate sophistication. So you want it to be sophisticated. You don't want, like, put all the bells and whistles, you know, just because you can add colors in editing. You don't want to do that, you know. But improvisation is good, you know. I like that, you know.
0: Yeah, I know you said, you were talking about this a bit earlier, but you were saying that compared to, like, a lot of directors, well, like, you give a lot more room for freedom, or you're more lenient, definitely. I think that's a great thing, to let, like, your actors have an opinion on the scenes, and, like, I think that's pretty impressive. I feel like if I was a director, I would want to be, like, in control of everything, so I'd be like, you have to do it this way, but...
1: I mean, I think it's a team effort. And, you know, you need to have that stature too, you know. Like, I mean, it's not what you are saying, but whom you are, you know. Like, I mean, if you are reading the Gettysburg Address and if you are Lincoln, then people are going to listen to you, you know. Right? So it's that important, you know. Like, you need to be somebody and then say it, you know.
0: Yeah, so I also found, like, kind of going back to Uma with the, like, flexibility of you with your actors. This is sort of, like, off topic, but just a question I was a little curious about is, do you cast, like, the, like, ensemble or, like, background actors, or do you just go to, like, different environments and film with the people that are just, like, walking around?
1: No, first you need their permission, you know.
0: Yeah.
1: So you need to have a good legal release. And... if you are doing a SAG movie, the Screen Actors Guild, SAG and AFTRA came together. So if you're doing a SAG movie, then the background actors cannot have lines if it is a theatrical movie. If it is a non... So it's very complicated, you know. That's where the lawyers take over, you know. So my third movie and fourth movie were SAG, you know, but third was not SAG theatrical, so I had a lot of latitude on background actors, you know. But SAG, fourth movie was SAG theatrical, so I couldn't have a background actor that had a line. So any person who says a line needs to be a SAG actor. And, you know, Screen Actors Guild, I mean, they're nice people. I mean, they must be, you know. I didn't particularly find them. I didn't particularly enjoy working with, like, any... unionized work, because I mean, I used to say, when Michelangelo was doing Pietà, he's not just going to stop and say lunchtime. No, because if he's in the mood, he's going to do that. And that's how art is, art for the sake of the art. It needs to be free-flowing, you know. It cannot be restricted in the bounds of the legal contracts and the rules, and you have to have a lunch break at 4. I mean, that is like literally the hoi polloi polluting the noble art of movie making, you know.
0: Yeah, and I feel like we also talk a lot about, especially visual arts, in our previous episodes as well. And I feel like, you know, like painting or sculpting or drawing, and they all relate really closely with what you're trying to say right now. Like, there's no set time to actually take a break from art, because if you're really doing something and you're really invested in it, then it's just so hard to, like, move away from it. And I know Ira and I, we do a lot of visual arts too. Like, I think we also feel that way. Like, if I'm working on a painting, I don't like to take breaks or, like, stop working on it. So I feel like that's also very impressive. And I also wanted to ask you another question, which was, do your actors often overthink when they're filming a scene, or how do you address certain things like that?
1: What do you mean?
0: Like, for example, if an actor is filming a scene and maybe they're, like, a bit stressed out or, like, anxious about it, or they have a lot of questions, like, how would you go about addressing that?
1: I mean, I tell them, let's do a practice take. And they know there is no pressure, that they know it's not going to be used in the final movie. I tell them the camera is not even rolling. And the camera could be rolling. And then we catch it. So at times, you know, removing the stress, you know. And, you know, you also need to be able to deal with stress. I mean, if you are you are an Olympic runner, you can get stressed out on the day of the race. I mean, that's literally your training, mm-hmm. you know. So you need to be ready, you know.
0: Yeah. How do you feel as like an actor when you're filming your scenes?
1: You know, some actors are like method actors. So suppose you and me are in a scene, and you say, "How do you feel about it?" And instead of saying "it," you say, "How do you feel?" So I will be just waiting for that word "it," some actors, and they won't be able to respond, you know. So mm-hmm. some people just go by the book, by script. So it's also, you also have to work with, like, whom are you acting with. And what I found was, like, that my friend Richard Kind, he's such a well-known Hollywood actor. So we didn't have his time. So he was done for the master take. And I told him that his time was done and he could leave the sets. He said, no, he's going to stay on as a friend. I said, but I don't need you. I have the master shot. I have your close-ups. He said, no, but your close-ups are remaining. So when you are giving your close-up, if you hear my voice, your acting will be better. And that's dedication, you know. And most actors are like that, you know. Go ahead.
2: Yeah, sort of like building off of that, I also had like a question, another one, unless you wanted to like talk a little bit more about that topic. But how do you handle like creative disagreements that either decision could how do you handle them when like time is sort of like tighter and how...
1: When the time is tight, you know what you should do? You should sit in a chair, cross your legs, and you should yawn. So other person in front of you should feel that you have masses of time. You have all the time in the world. So when you don't have it, you should give the appearance of having time. And then what you should do is, when Alexander the Great decided to invade Persia, the Persian emperor sent him an offer. Said that we'll give you half your empire if you do not invade us. And Alexander the Great's general said, that's a great offer. I would take it if I was Alexander. Alexander said, yeah, I would take it too if I were you. But I'm not the general. I'm Alexander. I want the whole thing. So he invaded Persia and defeated them in Guatemala. So you need to know on your sets who Alexander the Great is, you know, and then at the end of the day, you need to carry it. I mean, you allow certain time for discussion, but then you need to carry it. And then, you know, whenever you are like, there are so many funny things happen in life. So if you have a these days nobody has a notebook, but if you write that down, you would be able to use it in movies. Like one of my patients didn't show up today for his appointment. And I called him, I said, why didn't you come? He said, I was sick. I said, what kind of stupid excuse is it not to visit a doctor, you know, that I was sick? So now I'm going to use it in my next movie. So, you know, you keep gathering these things, pearls, and then you can always piece it together to make a movie.
0: Yeah. And I actually just did some quick research right now, and I was looking up Richard Kind because I was a bit curious about the actors. And apparently he played roles in Inside Out and Young Sheldon, which are both movies and shows which I really, really enjoy. I hope that's accurate. That's really interesting. Also, what you said about like finding scenarios and using like phrases or things that you learn from those scenarios and like your movies, like when you're sick and going to a doctor. Like, I find that really interesting as well.
2: Yeah, I also feel like that can be, like, a very valuable thing to you, like, in everyday life. If you have, like, an idea, you can, like, just write it down so you don't forget. Carrying a notebook or, like, some sort of, like, documentation with you.
1: Device, yeah.
2: Yeah, I feel like that can be very beneficial to a person. Like, even if you're doing, like, a creative project that requires something, like, funny that you thought of, or just in general, if you like keep a diary of or journal of like what you do day to day.
0: And I guess I can ask a question. I was also pretty interested in this, but what do you think your crew would say that you value the most while directing?
1: I mean, I think one advantage that I have in making movies is people generally like me. I don't know why, you know, like, yeah, I don't blame them, you know, they generally like me. I'm likable. And, you know, there are some qualities that we don't control. Napoleon was once asked, like, what quality would you like the best in your generals? And he said, luck. I want lucky generals. So I'm lucky in a way. Like, people like me, they get along with me. So they say, I just want to get things done. And at times, I like somebody to restrain me. In the sense, like, I'll come up with these wild ideas. And then somebody needs to rein me in and say, like, no, we can't do it. Like, we don't have enough time or the budget to go on this, you know. So I they know when I say something, let's do it, they know I'm not serious about it, you know. So because we have worked together, we gel together very well, you know. And again, that's important because there is continuity. So the next movie, the learning curve is not there. You already know.
2: What do you do when two actors sort of have different approaches to a specific scene in, like, a movie?
1: It's difficult because, you know, if somebody just goes by the script and the other actor is just all over the place, then I have a dear friend, I wish I had him call in for the movie. He's a good friend of mine. He is the cardiologist for the Worldwide Wrestling Federation. He would never say a line that was written. So he was a nightmare in editing. Because, you know, you need to have a discipline when we are doing over-the-counter camera work. So at that time, there are two angles. And if you say diametrically opposite things on two takes, then you will never be able to mix it together in a movie. So at times, you have to have some semblance. And you also have to have, even if you are spontaneous, you have to have some basic discipline. Say, like, if you lift a glass while saying during a certain sentence, then you have to lift it at the exact same word. Otherwise, it will never cut and it will never match. So there are some simple tricks that you need to. That comes with time, you know. The professional actors do it naturally, but otherwise it's the director's job to tell them. I don't think I was a very... I not was. I don't think... I don't want to put myself to posture and go start talking in past tense, but I don't think I'm a very effective director, but I'm a good writer, so I can get the stories to breathe. We are making a big historical fiction movie, and it's called Honey, I Changed the Past. So that's going to be the next big thing.
0: Actually, what's your favorite genre? That's a little off topic.
1: Comedy. Yeah, comedy. Means, you know, it means, unless you can laugh about it, and laughter is the best medicine, even for, like, I mean, you know, as you said, I'm a physician, so it's a very serious job. So how do you laugh about it? Like, and you find, so I had a patient, somebody had told him that he doesn't have long to live, you know, because of cancer. Now, where do you find laughter there, you know? So I looked him in the eye and I said, I can write down on a piece of paper, I take medico-legal responsibility that you are not going to die from cancer. He said, how could you be so sure? I said, because I saw you drive this morning. That's going to get you way earlier. He laughed so much, and he's still going on. He's going strong. He thinks like he's cured. So the power of mind over the body is so much, you know. So I could, even in a grim situation, it could be, the only genre could be laughter.
0: Wow, that's really inspiring, like, making people laugh during their darkest times. And, like, I can definitely see why comedy is a favorite genre. But I guess I was also wondering, like, is there a genre that maybe you haven't done yet that you would want to try in the future?
1: But like I said, I'm doing a horror movie. Horror movie? It's not really a horror. I'm going to make
0: it's like a comedy.
1: comedy out of horror, you know. It's a very interesting thing.
0: It's an impressive genre, comedy horror. I can't say I've watched many things, but I look forward to watching
1: them. I mean, at times, like, the horror movies like comedy now because you have watched so many that you know, like, that don't open the cupboard door, you know. It's like it's like becoming too predictable, you know.
2: Yeah, one thing I have to ask you is, we've talked a lot about the movies that you've directed, but what's your favorite movie outside of those that you've made?
1: La Amistad. It's a movie by Steven Spielberg, and it happens during the waning time of Martin Van Buren. And it's about the civil war that's going to come and how to deal with slavery. It's a very, very powerful movie. That's like my all-time favorite movie. I would recommend that very strongly.
0: Wow.
2: Yeah, well, I think right now we'll be cutting into a very quick break. You're tuned into Off the Record, live on Youth Express, where we bring real experiences straight to the mic. Here's a quick song and a PSA. Thank you.

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1: Welcome back. That was Sour Grapes by Le Sserafim, and you're listening to Off the Record live on Youth Express with Uma, Ira, and Dr. Ravi Godse. And right now we're going to get a little into career direction and directional intent. So I had a question for you, and it was, what part of directing do you want to get better at in the future?
2: If you talk to the people who

0: surrounding, you know. Right? Because when I was talking to, when I meet the actors, you know, it is so interesting. You become friends and then you use it in the movie. I was working with Steve Guttenberg, and I was going to meet him in London. I was going to meet him in New York, and he was going to the airport. I said, I'll give you a ride, and we will talk on the way. And I drove him from Manhattan to Newark Liberty, and he suddenly said, oh, I think it's JFK. So, you know, that's how actors are. And, you know, at times what happens is you need, in the professional side, you need some very dispassionate people who have like no imagination. And this zero imagination people are really good. Like that lady I was telling you about, Oliver, I texted her saying that, she had texted me saying that, hey, how are you doing? I said, I'm good. How are you? She said, well, I'm in Shanghai right now and I'm opening this Disney park. So as luck would have it, I was in Shanghai that day. How likely was that? And I said, do you want to meet for a cup of coffee in the lobby of Four Seasons Hotel? She said, sorry, can't do it, busy. So she had like no curiosity. Like, what are you doing in Shanghai? Oh my God, like nothing. So I think at times it is very easy to work with these people who will just do the things that are told to them, you know.
1: Yeah, and also, what's something like you direct differently now than you would have like 5 years ago or like a while ago?
0: There's a very famous Urdu poetry, and it says, a poet says that I have a lot of stains on my heart, save for the stain of repentance. Because they say in life, if you look back 10 years, you will most often regret the things that you have not done, rather than regretting the things that you have done. So, you know, do it, make mistakes. They say like good experience, they say experience comes from making, unless you make mistakes, you know, you are not going to get experienced at it, you know. So make mistakes, you know. Right.
1: Yeah, I feel like that's a really good philosophy to live by. Like, there's, in directing and acting, there's probably a lot of risk-taking that goes on, like a lot of...
0: I think the real quote I forgot was that the good decisions come from experience, and experience comes from bad decisions, you know. So you need to, at times, it's okay to make bad decisions, you know, right?
2: Mm-hmm. What do you think your films say sort of about your priorities as a director?
0: The most important thing is you need to laugh and you need to entertain. Yeah. And then, you know, in my first movie, we had so much fun with it. You know, it's just like one of the scene was I was going to South Africa, and because we found a ticket and then to make the movie look a little cooler. Mm-hmm. And I was not going to find the intro, like how to go to South Africa. So I kept thinking about that. So then I had created a patient encounter where the patient comes and say that my behind was very cold. I said, what were you doing last night? He said, I was sitting on an ice pack. I said, remove the ice pack. He says, doctor, you are a genius. I said, my patients think I am a genius, but I need to realize that if my behind is cold, I need to remove the ice pack that's causing it and not fly to Africa. And as I was saying it, we show the plane landing in South Africa. So that made it like a cool intro into it, you know. Right.
1: And I can definitely speak on like comedy movies, because I know our family likes watching a lot of movies together. And I think generally we go for comedy or like lighthearted movies, especially like after you've had like a hard day or like a stressful day. It's really nice to just like sit down and watch something funny.
0: Yeah, but like why pay somebody to like me?
1: Yeah.
0: Hey, one of my friend is texting me, what option do they press to get onto the radio line?
1: Oh, anyone who's calling can call in at the number, does he have the number?
0: They have the number, but they want to know what they're asking them to press some option, you know. So if you let me know, I'll just text it to them.
1: Okay.
0: Go ahead, yeah.
1: I'm not exactly sure, like, the

0: you're supposed to press to get in. I believe it's currently playing on youthexpress.org. Okay. You can find it there.
1: Or if there's an option that says call into the Saturday Light Brigade, I think they can press that too.
2: Okay. But the friends of mine who are texting, it will be too complicated for them to understand. I hope they are listening. Okay. All right, go ahead, Jeff.
0: Yeah, we always hope you guys are listening out there. And just a quick reminder, like the call-in number, I believe, is 412-200-5975. So I hope if you want to call in, you can just call that number. Mm-hmm. So I feel like we can get more into it with another question, which is there anything that you're curious about in the future or any questions that you're trying to answer through your next work or just anything you want to know in the future?
2: The thing about there's a movie, very famous Disney movie called Alice in Wonderland. The book was already through the looking glass, you know. And they say, like, where does this road lead? And they say, where do you want to go? Said, nowhere in particular. Then it doesn't matter what road do you take. So at times you explore and you figure things out as you go. So you make journey your destination, and that makes it more interesting rather than setting out a set destination, because that changes, you know. Things suddenly happen, like the pandemic that happened suddenly, you know. So things happen suddenly, and then the whole perspective changes, you know. And then so you need to go with the flow, you know, and then see where life takes you. And it's very interesting, you know, like they say, and you have to be busy doing that. They say action may not always bring satisfaction. Action may not always bring happiness, but there's no happiness without action. So you have to be active. You have to do something.
1: Yeah, and I find that to be very meaningful. And also, fun fact, we did Alice in Wonderland last year in my school as a play. So I thought that was funny, and I wanted to mention that.
0: What character did you play?
1: I played the Cheshire Cat.
2: Oh, okay.
0: My favorite. Yes,
2: The Cheshire Cat smile, yeah. Okay.
0: But I think I might ask another question, and then we're going to have to wrap it up pretty soon. But I guess something that I was a bit curious about, which is what do you think about the future of filmmaking, or do you have any hopes or wishes for, like, the future of it?
2: I mean, at the end of the day is also the business, right?
0: Yeah.
2: I mean, like, when you say you always pitch a story, you don't send a script, because the earlier movie makers couldn't read English. So that's where the concept of pitching the story started. But now the thing is, things have changed so much that everything is on the social media, and you have this 3-minute limit for the Instagram reel, or if you are putting something on X, Twitter, it has a limit of 2 minutes 20 seconds. So that's what they think is the average attention span of an adult viewer, and that's pretty sad, you know, that if you can't engage somebody's and you know, the thing is, if you can't engage somebody quickly, means you have to start quickly with something dramatic, you know, like. So if we can't do that, so it's going to change, because I don't think too many people are going to theaters now. So then what happens to the infrastructure, you know, the screens that are already set, the parking spaces, then mostly it's on streaming. Then you look at the streaming quality, then you see what is. So it's like you also have to understand the business of it to understand the art behind it. But it has, like, shape when you, if you look at Ten Commandments, parting of the Red Sea. I mean, that was, like, the wonder, you know. So Hollywood has, like, literally ruled the roost, you know, with coming up new ideas, and they have been ahead of the curve. But now I think technology is making. So when, as a kid, I used to go on school picnics, if somebody asked me what year was the Battle of Waterloo, any clue?
0: I should know this. It's on my history test tomorrow.
2: Okay, you should. It's 1815. But when I was on the picnic, it was only me who knew it. Now everybody just pulls up the phone and then looks it up. So now it's no longer about retention, but it's how you apply it and how you piece it all together. You know?
0: Yeah, I could tell you the context, which I do need to study for my history test tomorrow. But Honestly, yeah, I'm really curious to see how the future of filmmaking is going to go and how things are going to look like in 10 years. So I thought that was really insightful. But, I mean, do you have any last things that you want to say or that you didn't get to say?
2: No, it's like that time, they say work expands to fit the time allotted, you know. So if you dedicate 3 hours to it, or you can crystallize it in like a sentence or two. They say like the saddest short story was written in 6 words. And those 6 words were, baby shoes, for sale, never used.
0: I know, I read that one. Yeah.
2: Means it's like in 6 words you are done. But at times you could need an Iliad or an Odyssey, and then you can keep going on. So there is charm to both. There is charm to both the formats, you know.
0: Right. Yeah, definitely.
1: Well, it's time to wrap up, but I have one really, really quick final question that I would like to ask you, which is, if you were a farm animal, which farm animal would you be?
2: Napoleon.
0: I agree.
2: I'm referring to Animal Farm. And, you know, interestingly, when Truman met Stalin in Potsdam, he whispered something in his ear. And historians are still guessing where he was talking about Hiroshima that was coming, or where he was talking about the book and a book by George Orwell that was coming, that was very, very, very putting Stalin down, you know. So I would love to be, I'm not going to be Twister on Animal Farm, you know. I'm going to be Napoleon, if at all.
0: Right? Yeah, I think Napoleon would be, being Napoleon would be great. Right.
2: Because you have to remember, like, all people are equal, but some people are more equal than others. Right?
1: Yeah. Yeah, well, thank you so much for joining us today. 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
4: 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I am in 9th grade at Montour High School, and you're listening to Youth Express. 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
5: My name is Kurt. I am in 3rd grade at Avalon Elementary in the Northgate School District. The book I read is Which Way Freedom by Joyce Hanson. The book really held my interest because it held drama and action in it. I think the author wanted the reader to feel happy at the end of the book. I felt very happy after reading it. The part I liked best about the book was when Obi saved Thomas and got his name changed from Jennings to Booker. The part of the book I liked least was when Booker died because of his age. I would recommend this book because it was quite interesting. I would read another book by this author because I think he writes great books. This book was especially good.
6: A woman who I'm thrilled to have you meet right now. Her name is Bonnie Sinclair Nichols, and she is a senior at Plum High School and has accomplished quite a bit. She has several books to her credit, and it's a pleasure to have you here. Good morning.
7: Thank you.
6: And who's here with you today?
7: I have my mom here with me.
6: Well, that's great. Now, tell me a little bit about you and writing. When did you start? When did you develop your love for writing?
7: Well, I've been writing for most of my life. I started when I was about 4. I still have the first story that I wrote, actually, somewhere in my house. And then in 3rd grade, I started doing contests, like reflections and contests like that. And in my sophomore year of high school is when I started publishing.
6: Did it come pretty naturally to you? It seems like it must have.
7: Yeah, it's pretty natural. It's like kind of like an escape for me, writing. It's all just been pretty natural to me since I was little.
6: That's great. And you mentioned that book you wrote when you were 4. Did you illustrate it too, or was it mostly writing?
7: Yeah, I had illustrations with it too, as well as paragraphs in like a little spiral notebook.
6: That's incredible. It's great that it was kept too, so you can still see it. So There's a lot more I'd like to ask you, but just to sort of ground us, you're about to graduate from Plum. And do you know what you'll do after graduation?
7: Yes, I'm going to Clarion University for professional writing, and I also want to get my master's in library science as well.
6: Excellent. And I noticed you have a Carnegie Library of T-shirt on. Have you volunteered at the library? Or?
7: I volunteer at my community library. I actually haven't been to this library in a while, but this is like my favorite shirt. So.
6: Yeah, it's the hashtag PGH Reads shirt, which I've recognized. Mm-hmm. Why are libraries important to you?
7: I think libraries are important because they really can bring a community together, whether that be for education or resources or events. I think it's a very important part of everyone's lives.
6: I agree. I think it's one of the last sort of vestiges of equity, something everybody can use no matter who you are. And it's just, it's nice to have places that kind of accidentally expose you to things. When you go there, you never know what you might find. Mm-hmm. So you've won a number of awards for your writing. Can you tell me a little bit about that?
7: All of my awards are from the Reflections program from the PTA, Parent Teacher Association, for just contemporary short stories that I've written over the years since third grade up to high school.
6: And what does that program, does it go beyond Plum? I don't know much about that program.
7: Reflections, I think a number of school districts still have it. It covers, I know, literature, music, dance, choreography, things like that.
6: That's great. And while you're writing fiction, have you written mostly fiction?
7: I write all fiction, yes.
6: That's what I thought. But when I think of Reflections, I think of personal reflections on your actual life. Do you weave anything in?
7: Yes, for my short stories, I take like personal experiences and I just put them into fiction.
6: I thought as much. I mean, both are great ways of writing, but I was curious about the reflective aspect. You mentioned that writing's kind of a good escape for you. Do you ever just completely lose track of time?
7: Yes,
6: or
7: that's definitely happened these past few years.
6: That's, I would imagine, something that's kind of fun when that happens.
7: Yeah, sometimes I'll lose track of time when I'm writing, and it'll actually be, like, pretty crazy.
6: Now, you've got a series of books, and I think you just published the second one, right?
7: Yes, I published the second book in the series on November 30th, 2018.
6: So, and it's called, the series is called The Genesis Files. Can you tell me a bit about the sort of the premise of the series?
7: Yes. So the first book in the series is, a young adult suspense thriller. It follows twin sisters as they find out that their estranged family owns and operates an FBI agency. But when their mother disappears one day, they also find out that their family has enemies that have, like, a vendetta against them. So, and the sequel goes into detail about, like, the journey they have to take to find their mother and find, like, the truth about, like, their whole lives.
6: This is a thriller. Just listening, you don't have a twin, do you?
7: I have a twin brother.
6: Oh, yes. Okay. Are the twin sisters or brother or who are the twins in this book?
7: The twins, the main characters, Harper and Joanna. They're identical twins.
6: Okay, are they both girls?
7: Yes.
6: Okay, that's and I'm not trying to make too much connection to your life, but that's how part of your own life feeds into this. The FBI aspect is really neat too. I don't want you to give away the plot or the resolution of the plot, but that sounds like a book that's very hard to put down. Do you get much feedback from your readers?
7: I get a little bit of feedback right now. I'm just starting out, so.
6: Yeah, I would love to have you share a little bit from it if you feel comfortable doing that. Is there anything you need to set up or tell us about? You can just pick a page or two.
7: Okay, this is from chapter one. Okay, I'll start here. "What's Project Genesis?" Joanna asked. "I don't know," I say. We sit back down in the living room, and I hold the letter between us. After rereading it a few times, I sit it down on the coffee table. "We should call our aunt." "Good idea," Joanna nods. I retrieve my cell phone from my pocket and dial our aunt's number. Last time I checked, she lives in the city and works with our mother every day. She picks up on the third ring, and I put her on speaker. "Harper?" Her voice sounds a bit like my mother's. "Aunt V, has Mom been at work at all this week?" I ask. Aunt Veronica doesn't answer for a long time. "Actually, about that. Wait, do you know what's going on? Is she with you?" "No one's seen her all week, but we can't talk about this over the phone. I'll be over as soon as I can." "What do you mean? What's going on?" "I'm sorry, Harper. I'll explain everything to you in person. I can't answer anything over the phone. Someone might be listening to us." I'm about to argue, to ask who in the world would care about our conversation right now, when the sound of a gunshot suddenly rips through the other end of the line, followed by a scream and muffling voices and shuffling feet. My chest tightens and my blood runs cold. "Aunt V," I stammer, not quite processing what is happening. The last thing I hear is angry voices and more footsteps before the line goes dead.
6: Wow. Suspenseful is what comes to mind. Plus, I love the detail in your book.
7: Oh, thank you.
6: The dialogue is really natural, too, and it makes you feel... do you ever imagine your books being made into movies?
7: I think about that all the time.
6: Yeah, because the imagery you're creating is good.
7: Oh, thank you.
6: Who's helped you become such a good writer? I know a lot of it is your own talent, but are there adults or peers or folks that have helped you develop so well?
7: I would say my English teachers have really helped me. But I think most of it is just like my passion and my talent for it.
6: Do you write every day?
7: Not so much during the school year, especially like senior year and everything. So I usually like hold back on it until like breaks or summer.
6: And do you have you shared your writing and your books with other folks you go to school with much? Or
7: yes, my books right now are in my school library. So if you're like, if you go to Plum, then you can go to the high school library and check it out. And I've also sent it to my community library, like the Plum Community Library, so you can check it out there.
6: That's great. How can folks listening now get them? Are they available at a website or?
7: Yes, they're available on Amazon, Barnes & Nobles, and my website as well.
6: Excellent. Your website, is it BonnieSinclair.com?
7: .com,
6: that's easy. Bonnie, B-O-N-N-I-E. Sinclair, S-Y-N-C-L-A-I-R-E, and I'm sure you'll be able to find that. If you just, probably you could spell Bonnie Sinclair in a Google search, maybe follow it up with Plum, and your name will show up.
7: Yes. I've also been interviewed by the Tribune Review, so if you search up my name and then Plum, that'll show up as well.
6: Yeah, I think that's one of the ways we found you.
7: Yes.
6: As a result. That was pretty recent, right?
7: Yes, it was last Friday, I think.
6: How was that? That had to be exciting.
7: That was my first interview, so I was like really nervous, but it went really well.
6: Well, you're doing pretty well this morning. That's a secret. You know, a lot of people that are great writers are not comfortable being interviewed.
7: Yes,
6: or get...
7: that's what my mom and I were talking about on our way here. Like a lot of artists and writers, they're not really, like they're very introverted, which is definitely what I am. But like, we're like really We speak through our work, basically.
6: Yeah, but you are equally, well, very clearly writing is your medium, but I mean, you're very well-versed in explaining.
7: Thank you.
6: You sound very relaxed and comfortable. What else do you like to do?
7: I like to dance. I've been dancing since I was 5. I'm on the dance team for Plum, and I'm hoping to continue dancing in college, too.
6: Excellent. And have you, well, Clarion is where you'll be going. And is that all set? Early admission? Or?
7: I got accepted to Clarion and a couple others, but I, like, my heart's really set on going there.
6: It's a great school. Mm-hmm. Is there anything else you'd like to say? I hope people will go to your website, look at BonnieSinclair.com, or go to the Plum Library to find the books. And from what I heard, Bonnie mentioned earlier losing herself and kind of feeling like writing is an escape. I think reading these books would feel like an escape, too. Is there anything else you'd like to pass along?
7: I don't know at the moment.
6: Okay, well, that's fine. It's been a real pleasure having you here.
7: Thank you.
6: And I hope you'll keep in touch with us. Best wishes for continued success moving forward.
7: Thank you very much.
6: That's Bonnie Sinclair Nichols. You'll find her books under Bonnie Sinclair. Mm-hmm. Her author's name, she's a senior at Plum High School, bound for Clarion, with a very proud, is that your mom back there?
7: Yes, that's my mom.
6: She's looking very proud behind you. You can't see her, but she can see the back of your head. I hope you'll keep in touch. Thanks.
7: Oh, thank you.
8: Ready? Hello, my name is Donovan, and I'm 7 years old. I go to Pittsburgh Montessori, and I drew a mud painting. It was some sort of bird. Pretty much some kind of ostrich. There were not many people who made bird mud paintings. I like art because it's fun to make.
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11: Exploring the road to a better Pittsburgh.
12: Where we are and where we are going.
13: Perception.
14: What you think.
13: Reality.
14: What things really are. The perception of life in public housing is negative in most people's eyes.
13: However, not many people mention the positive impacts these communities have on our youth and families.
14: Life in public housing.
15: Life in public housing.
13: Life in public housing.
14: Perception versus reality.
16: I'm Diamond Green.
13: I'm Rose Marthens.
17: And I'm Javon Benjamin.
13: Public housing is defined as affordable housing or a government-subsidized housing development with relatively low rent.
14: Many people just think of violence and crime when they hear public housing, also known as projects.
18: When I think of housing communities, I think of drug dealing. It's a lot of crime, fighting.
19: First thing that comes to mind, probably the violence that goes on in, like, the housing complexes nowadays.
18: You experience a lot of things that you wouldn't really see if you lived in your own house.
14: Violence and crime happens in every community, not just public housing. What is being overlooked? There are many positive opportunities for residents being implemented into public housing. Former public housing residents told us about their positive experiences.
19: The type of positive things there were like food banks and block parties and basketball tournaments.
20: There's like a free lunch offered through the housing authority. That was helpful. There are like some day camp. I like some community centers. I met a lot of people who I'm still friends with, a lot of people who, contrary to popular belief, shaped my future in a positive way.
21: According to Sandra J. Newman and Joseph M. Harkness of University of Pittsburgh, public housing relieves financial pressure on parents, thereby reducing stress, depression, and other symptoms of psychological distress, with potentially beneficial effects on their children. There are people within these communities that are working to support residents and youth to uplift them and provide them with resources.
13: Nate Brown, Director of Programs at Family Resources, said,
22: "The organizations that come into the community to help are going to be the saving grace for the community."
13: Many went back to help change and make these communities greater. Former resident Tramel Perry adds,
19: "If you're born in the projects, I feel like a lot of people work a lot harder to get out of the projects so they could give back to their community and fix up the projects."
13: The voices you heard in this piece are the following former residents. Nate Brown is now a supervisor at Family Resources. Jason Harris is now a construction worker and owns his own house. Tamar Fields just graduated from Bashir High School and is planning on going to college. Tramel Perry is a sophomore at Penn State.
14: And lastly, Jason Harris tells us he has no regrets.
20: They see stuff on TV and they think it's fantasy. I'm happy I grew up in the Hill District. I'm glad I grew up in the projects because I know what it's like to struggle. So everything I got in life, I appreciate.
21: If you only have a hammer, every problem becomes a nail.
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6: For years, we've been featuring previews of Pittsburgh musical theater shows, and their next production coming up is going to be Joseph in the Amazing Technicolor Dreamcoat. It's a great great musical. It's at the Byam Theater and will open October 24th, runs through October 27th. It's really great to have two of the actors, especially now, because I'm sure they're doing a lot of work to get ready for the opening. And with us today, we have Brecken Farrell. He's been here with us before from Nauk High School. He's 18. And Isabella's been here too, I think, right? Isabella Husnick from Sarah Catholic, who is 17. You're going to hear them sing a song, and then we'll chat with them a little bit about their life on the stage. Let me get ready to get our orchestra, our in-studio orchestra, ready so that you get a chance to hear this selection from Joseph and the Amazing Technicolor Dreamcoat. Can you tell I was getting ready to make sure the music was exactly the way it should be?

0: Well, there you just heard from Brecken Farrell and Isabella Husnick, and this is a little earworm, isn't it? You're going to be listening. You're going to have this song in your head for the rest of the day, baby. Joseph and the Amazing Technicolor Dreamcoat. I saw that with David Cassidy in the star role a long, long time ago. I think it was soon after the musical was released. And it's a pleasure to have both of you here today. And I'm curious, do you want to tell the story? Mention who you play, and then a little bit about the story. I'll turn to you first, Brecken.
1: Yeah, I play Joseph, and the story, it's a really good story. We have here, it's an irresistible family musical about the trials and triumphs of Joseph, Israel's favorite son.
0: Is that in your own words?
1: In my own words, but I can put it in my own words.
0: I'm just teasing. You know, it's an irresistible.
1: Yeah, I mean, it's about, you know, Joseph, how he is the favorite out of the 12 brothers, and his dad gets him a coat. And it's not very appreciated by his other brothers, and they're really jealous of him.
0: I'm just teasing you about the language.
1: No, I know, but I will tell you a little more. And so they do away with him in the way that they do, and then he ends up in Egypt and ends up being a prince in Egypt and an assistant to the pharaoh.
0: I remember the coat. It's quite symbolic, you know, this fancy pants coat, you know, that comes out. Do you have the coat yet? Has somebody made that
1: Yes,
0: coat?
1: We do. Yeah, it's beautiful.
0: I'll bet. I could just, I don't know. It brings it to life to actually have that. Now, what part do you play, Isabella?
2: I play the narrator, so I guide Joseph through the story, and Joseph's really the only person who can see me, so I tell the story of Joseph.
0: What a great place. It'll be fun to watch. I think it's suitable for all ages. There's nothing particularly, it's a story based on the Bible, so it works out well. Now, let's talk about each of your lives here. We'll recap the show times in a minute, but get a sense of what you're up to. Isabella, you're 17 at Sarah Catholic. And what year did you just start? Are you senior or junior?
2: Yes, I'm a senior.
0: Wow. Do you know what's going to be next?
2: Well, I'm hoping to go into a career with young children. That either means education or maybe speech pathology, but that's my plans right now.
0: That's terrific, and I'm sorry to sound like every other adult in your life, but people are curious.
2: Yes.
0: Have you looked at schools yet?
2: A few different schools.
0: Any hopes? I don't want to jinx anything. I'm thinking of staying in Pittsburgh, or
2: yeah, I like Duquesne and Seton Hill and RMU so far.
0: Excellent, Malik, who's here is a student at RMU. There he is. Just almost ready to finish up. And Duquesne has a great speech pathology program, among other things. Any acknowledgments you'd like to make or shout-outs with respect to the show?
2: Just my family.
0: Excellent. And, you know, Brecken, I was surprised. I saw Colleen a couple nights ago, who's the executive director of Pittsburgh Musical Theater. And I said, we're having Brecken on the show this weekend. Isn't he like an adult now? Isn't he like in his 20s? And I was actually thinking you had already graduated, but this is your senior year.
1: It is, yeah.
0: And I came up with this great promotional. Now, Isabella, how long have you been with PMT?
2: About 6 years.
0: Okay, and how long have you been,
1: 10.
0: Brecken? Yeah, Brecken's, not to, 6 years is a long time too. But we have to do this video montage of Brecken from 8 years of age through 18 and his metamorphosis, because I think you were here
1: The whole time.
0: You've been here. We could do an audio montage easily. Yeah. do you know what you want to do after high school?
1: Yeah, I'm going into college for musical theater.
0: What a surprise. I'm not surprised. do you know where yet?
1: I don't. I've submitted everything to so many different schools. It's such a big process, but I have a lot. I think I have 18 on my list. But
0: now, I'm curious, and I don't mean to get too personal on this, but you know, not many people apply to performing arts schools or to conservatories, and the application process, I would imagine, is daunting. You've got probably audition tapes or recordings to send. Can you is there a typical pattern to what a school wants to see or how the approach works?
1: Yeah, well, there's a typical pattern. Usually you apply to the school and then you send in your pre-screen videos. And most of them are different. They ask for different things. So it's usually two songs and a monologue and then a dance. So you have to send that in. They either approve it or not. If they approve it, then you have to go to the school for an in-person audition, and then that is when you're accepted from there if they choose to want you in their program.
0: Wow. I never thought about this before. I know for instrumental music, often the auditions are blind, meaning the performer might be behind a screen or in a different room. You couldn't really do that with musical theater.
1: No, yeah, they're not blind.
0: Because, I mean, your stage presence and character as a person, or not character, but charisma, I guess.
1: Yeah.
0: I'm not sure what matters. So that's I bet the evaluations are really interesting. Do you get notes back at all?
1: No, I don't. You do not, actually. So you never understand why you did or didn't get into a school. But yeah, I mean, it could come down to just simply how you look too sometimes. So they are definitely not blind auditions.
0: Yeah, and maybe also what kind of cohort they're trying to put together.
1: Yeah.
0: Within the school, I would imagine, is a big part of it too. It's interesting. It's, I guess, I was going to say all subjective, but not really, because they're skills, rudimentary skills they're going to look at too,
1: but
0: a big part. So if you're fortunate enough to get to that second stage, pun intended, I kind of like that, you get to the second stage of this, what happens after that? Did they let you know right away or?
1: No, it can take weeks, months. It depends. They can sometimes let you right away if they want you that bad, but usually not.
0: How do you cope with that? That's a lot of uncertainty.
1: It's a lot of waiting. It's a lot of waiting, yeah.
0: Wow.
1: Just have to wait.
0: Well, that was Brecken Farrell, and you also heard Isabella Husnick. Oh, any acknowledgments you want to make, Brecken?
1: Oh, my dad's listening, the rest of my family and my grandparents, so, and my mom's here with me. So.
0: Excellent. Here's hoping the show's going to be, I know it's going to be fantastic. It'll be at the Byam Theater, and it opens coming up pretty soon. It'll be October 24th, the opening, and a pretty short run just through the 27th,
1: yeah,
0: right?
1: Just one weekend.
0: So you're going to want to take advantage of it. It's a great story. The Byam is a great theater to enjoy downtown, and you could go to pittsburghmusicals.com for more information, pittsburghmusicals.com, and you can find tickets there too.
3: My name is Noah. I'm 7 years old. I live in Westwood in Pittsburgh. I'm in first grade at Phillips Elementary. I think herbs are important because herbs make food taste better. First, I took the plant out of the pot. Next, I dug up a hole. Last, I put in the herb. I think you would plant your mint chocolate to make your house smell better. Well, there's two things that it smells like. It smells like mint and chocolate together.
4: Hi, my name is Jamira, and I'm going to the 7th grade. I'm 12 years old, and whenever I grow up, I want to be a fashion designer, and I like to draw Japanese anime, and I like to sing whenever I'm at home, and I like to swim. I just got started into it. My cousins, they're inspirational to me, so I just now got started, so I don't really know the types. I like to freestyle sometimes, or I'll draw, like, Nick and Judy off of Zootopia, or Sonic the Hedgehog and Friends, I guess.
5: 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I'm in 11th grade at Montour High School, and you're listening to Youth Express. Catch the future.
6: This is Mary Bartels, a student at Lincoln Park Performing Arts Charter School and a Remake Learning Days Youth Ambassador. I just attended Contemporary Crafts Community Day, and I had an absolute blast. Immediately to the left when I entered the door was a basket weaving demonstration, with multiple stations for visitors to practice some weaving. Another room had a metalworking lab, where people could indent letters into copper medallions, or if you had more time, shape a piece of wire into a wave-like bracelet. Across from this room is its opposite, a quiet room where kids and adults can color on wooden flowers and bees, as well as watch a demonstration on spinning wool, for anyone for whom banging on metal is not a super fun activity. It was the first time I saw a spinning wheel, which was much smaller than in Sleeping Beauty, and a drop spindle in real life. My parents better watch out for me trying to get my hands on one of each. As well as activity rooms, there was a ton of pottery and clothing on display, as well as free snacks. One of the most interesting parts of the building was the exhibit itself, created by Erica Diamond and Matt Lambert. The exhibit explores concepts related to cross-cultural expectations of gender, and heavily featured clothing items such as vests and jewelry. Through the whole building was a scavenger hunt that kids sped through joyfully. I left with a Metal Eras Tour medallion, a ton of pamphlets, and a desire to go home and definitely come back to craft. For Remake Learning Days, this is Youth Ambassador Mary Bartels.
0: Youth Chamber Connection has 18 performances this weekend. Between Saturday and Sunday, there are 18 different groups that are performing, if I have the math correct. And I'll tell you about their performances coming up. Some are at Duquesne University and some are at Road of Shalom. But we're going to have the current quartet that's with us, the Cordis Quartet, today play for you in preview. And I'd like you to meet all of them. And I'll ask you each to please introduce yourself, indicate what school you go to, the instrument that you're playing. And then if you have any shout-outs or hellos, this is the time to do it.
7: Hi, I'm Chad Slater. I'm playing first violin today in the quartet. I go to Mount Lebanon High School, and I'm 17.
0: Is this your senior year?
7: This is my senior year. I'm graduating this year.
0: And do you know what's happening in the fall?
7: I'm going to be attending University of Maryland for violin performance and history.
0: Congratulations.
7: Thank you.
0: And welcome back. You were here years ago. And let's meet our second quartet member.
8: Hi, I'm May Hummus. I'm playing second violin. I go to Trinity Christian School in Forest Hills.
0: And how old are you and what year are you in?
8: I'm 15 and I'm a freshman.
0: Have you thought about what you'd like to do after graduating?
8: Yes, I would like to major in violin performance also.
0: Excellent. Nice to have you here. And next we have the returning champion from last week. Felix was just here last week. Hi.
9: Hi, I'm Felix Fazer. I go to Fox Chapel Area High School. I'm in 10th grade and I'm playing the viola again. Yeah.
0: Nice to have you with us. And are you undecided at this point, or have you thought?
9: Yeah, I'd like to do something, at least like continue playing music in college, if not majoring, but I really don't know what direction it's going to take me in.
0: Nice to have you here. And then finally, we have our cellist. Hello.
10: Hello. My name is Merritt Southerdre. I'm the cellist for today. I'm homeschooled and 17 years old.
0: And you're sitting in today.
10: I am, yeah. This group's cellist was unable to make it, so they asked me to play for her.
0: How nice. And what year are you in?
10: I'm a junior.
0: So have you thought about what you want to do after you're done?
10: I'm considering astrophysics. I really love space, so.
0: Well, that's great. And can you please tell me the selection you'll be playing?
10: Yeah, we're going to be playing the first movement from Borodin's second string quartet.
0: Okay, we'll let them get ready to go. And it's such a pleasure to have them. I think you're really going to enjoy hearing them. The Cordis Quartet.

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3: Catalina
4: and Styx
2: and me. And we will be talking about what it is like to be people from different aspects of life and how we come together and how we've come to be in the same place. So, Catalina, would you like to start with introducing your story?
3: Yes.
2: And your research?
3: Yeah, so I am Catalina. I'm a four-year PhD student in engineering and public policy. I come to study, first of all, because I wanted to have my kids in an opportunity to learn English and have an opportunity to see things that rather back home we couldn't make it. So I won this scholarship that I'm on and start researching about oil and gas wells, the old idle wells that are not responsible, like companies are not responsible for those wells anymore, and government has to block in them, and they are like in the houses, in the streets, like they are everywhere, and they are having like a lot of problems of related with methane emissions and water contamination.
2: This is Tatiana, by the way, and I'm a high school student at City High, and although I was born in the United States, I feel as though, in a more political sense, I reverted to Islam, so the way that I see the world is also not from a view that is very typical. So I feel like I see the effects in my life that politics and the government play, and even like the housing opportunities, like the privileges that you have, I don't have like as many privileges as I had before. And even when I was born being African American, I already had some of those privileges as a US citizen taken away. What about you, Styx?
4: I'm mixed, which means like my mom's black, my dad's white. And although I don't think I've experienced a lot of discrimination. Like when I was in middle school at Provident, a kid asked if I was adopted because they only saw my white side of the family. And, like, I might not have, like, experienced a lot of discrimination, but, like, I definitely feel a little alien in some communities that might fit me more. Like, I don't always fit in the black groups. I don't always fit in the white groups. And it always feels a little weird to just be me because some people just straight up don't know what I am. And I literally had a woman like ask if my mom was light-skinned because of how light my skin is.
2: So do you both, and I'll like also answer this question, is there something specific that would make you feel better in the society? For me, it would probably be just seeing more groups where I could meet people that are like me and we could talk about our experiences without it having to be super formal. Like we could just share and you could know that you're not alone.
4: I guess having more space to, like, I'm not exactly sure what would make me as a mixed person feel more in a part of community, but, like, having more of, like, just interracial groups to, like, just talk about. Also, I view myself as punk because I'm mixed, so, like, more punk stuff. And, like, there's a bookstore and all that.
3: Yeah, I think from my personal experience, I could feel better in the society if I always focus on what bridge us as human beings instead of what divide us. So it's easier to make connections with others if you just only see the things that are connected.
2: So I agree with that, and kind of wrapping this up, although it is short, this would be more of a like a conversation that you could look at in your family. Like, what is something that would make you feel more seen in your own communities? And no matter what you look like, at the end of the day, we are all humans. So what, like, characteristics do we all share? And why is it that these policies and the government and the way that society is structured makes our lives so different? yet we're the same.

0: And that's a question for everyone to think about. But this is Tatiana.
1: And Catalina.
2: And Styx.
0: And we're signing out. Thank you.
3: Hi.
4: Hello, my name is Nevaeh. I'm a 12th grade student at City Charter High School. You are listening to an artist statement recorded in the Youth Media Center at SLV Radio. The piece I'll be discussing is for the Leadership, Excellence, Access, and Persistence Program End of the Year Showcase. For me, I think as an artist, I'm very open. I'm always changing how I like to express myself and my art. I always end up switching. Like at first, I really loved to express myself through painting and drawing, all that type of stuff. But I think over the years, I've definitely changed the way I like to express myself. Like right now, I'm more into expressing myself through photography, and I've been really into more fashion media, if you can consider that as an art. I feel like it is, but I definitely like that more. I'm going more in that direction. I feel like what made me want to do this program is the idea of being around other people my age who just want to make a change or a difference in their community or around the world, no matter how big or small it is. I feel like everyone here wants to change something for the better. Honestly, I also just love the idea of like being around other creative people and us bonding with that, different experiences and showing each other's art. I just like connecting with that. I feel like I don't have a set type of art or artist that inspires me at the moment. I take inspiration from everyone and everything around me. Everything inspires me in different ways. I like to pick up different things from, like I said, everywhere around me and include that in my art, whether it's the people, the things I see, just all that type of stuff. Okay, so I know we're supposed to know not exactly what we want to do yet for our creative piece. If I'm being honest, I don't have like a set idea on what I want to do for the project piece, but I definitely want to make sure that I'm confident with it this time. I feel like last year, while it was like good, I got the project done on time and everything, I wasn't as confident as I should have been in what I did. I feel like there was a lot of things at the end that I wanted to change. And this year, especially since it's our last year, I want to make sure I'm fully confident in what I'm going to do. So, yeah, while I'm not sure exactly what I want to do, and like I said, I want to make sure I'm confident with what I want this year. I definitely want to go more the photography route. Last year, like I said, I did painting, but like I said, over the years, like the idea of the way I like to express myself has changed, definitely to photography, so probably gonna go that route this year. Yeah, once again, I'm not exactly sure yet, but I'll figure that out sooner or later. So yeah, I guess this is the end of my artist statement. Thank you.
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2: Sydney,
5: Christina,
6: Josh,
7: Nick,
8: Nate.
3: We're students from Upper St. Clair High School, and we're here to talk about us and our school.
5: Dance team. At our high school, we compete and we also perform at football games. Every January, we go to Florida for nationals for UDA. This year, we're having our first competition in Detroit, November 8th. So we've been working really hard on that. We have our last home game for football. Well, maybe the last, we don't know yet, but we have to perform this Friday at the football game on Halloween. So yeah, that should be fun. And we're working very hard right now. We have multiple practices a week, but it's been a great experience so far.
6: You said you go to Florida for UDA. What is UDA?
5: So UDA stands for Universal Dance Association. High schools around the country all go to Florida and we all compete against each other. So yeah, and we all like dance at the same place, ESPN. It's really fun.
3: Josh, football game, home. How are we feeling?
6: We're feeling pretty good. We're going to win. I know they do have a couple good players. Their defensive end, number 0, is pretty good. We're doing a lot of scouting report on him. Football team's pretty good this year. Lost 2 games that shouldn't really have been lost. Relationship's pretty good. A lot of camaraderie and brotherly love around the team.
5: I saw USC girls volleyball, Harper got posted. Our good friend Harper Bow got posted for something. I don't understand what goes on with volleyball, but Sydney, do you want to explain that?
1: Basically, on varsity, there's this thing called all section, and basically there's three all section teams. One, the first all section team is like very good. Our three seniors got first all section. We have one senior and one junior on second team all section, and then our friend Harper's on third team all section with two other people. And it's just like get recognized for how like good you are on the team, and she plays a lot as a sophomore on varsity, so it's very cool.
3: For Youth Express, this is Natalie,
2: Sydney,
7: Christina,
6: Josh,
8: Nick,
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10: My name is Edie. I'm in the second grade at the Environmental Charter School, Pittsburgh, Pennsylvania. Smoking makes me concerned about the future of the world, and here's why. Did you know over 443,000 Americans die each year because of smoking? Instead of smoking, I wish people would have a healthy habit. The worst thing about smoking is if you have asthma, it can cause you to not breathe or die. Smoking can cause diseases like heart disease. In addition, smoking is bad for your lungs. Don't forget that smoking can cause death. Finally, smoking impacts all of us, and I think we can work together to make the world a better place. This is Edie for the Environmental Charter School Second Grade Persuaders.
11: Hello, my name is Jay, and I'm a 12th grade student at City Charter. You are listening to an artist statement recorded in the Youth Media Center at SLB Radio. The piece I will be discussing is for the Leadership Excellence Access and Persistence Program's End of Year Showcase. I plan to do a video, a combination of visuals, audio, and movement calls for its own impact. When trying to share a message, I believe curating pieces of film together works beautifully. There's many art forms like spoken poetry and videos of interviews that I believe create a lot of impact, which is one of my biggest fears for my project. I wanted to include many forms of different perspectives, culture, impact, and change, but I'm afraid it's going to be too personal. People might judge. I want them to watch my video and feel like they kind of got hit with a brick of realization in the face, similar to kind of how I feel all the time.
12: My name is Serenity, and I am 12 years old.
13: My name is Ariana, and I am also 12 years old.
14: I'm Jude, 11.
15: My name is Caleb, 11.
12: The best restaurant that I like, in my opinion, is McDonald's because, like, it's very good. The favorite thing on the menu for me is the French fries and the caramel frappe. And for my other one, I would pick Chick-fil-A because of their waffle fries and their spicy deluxe sandwich.
13: All right, so I like Pot Pies because I like getting their garlic sauce chicken. I think it's pretty good, and I also like their Louisiana hot chicken, but I think that could be a little too spicy at times. And with that, I would get their fries. I really enjoy their fries because it's like not too salty but not too bland at the same time. And I also like the pink frozen lemonade.
16: I like McDonald's because their McFlurries are amazing. And they used to have so many flavors, but now they only got like Oreo and sometimes s'more. I also like their chicken nuggets because they're really crispy and they have really good ranch.
15: I was also going to say McDonald's and Chick-fil-A.
12: If I'm being honest, Panera Bread is my third favorite fast food place because of its bread. And I think, like, it's very known, but, like, they have this little bowl bread, like, where you pour the soup in. That's very good also.
16: I love their mac and cheese. It's just, like, really good, and it's not, like, the cheese isn't thick. It's, like, really gooey. Really good with bread.
13: I like Ichiban. I like their onion soup, and I also like their chicken fried rice and chicken fried rice with noodles.
16: I have a question we could do next. What is your favorite kind of chip? Like, bag chips like Doritos, Fritos, Takis. And it could be specific like dragon chili Takis, something like that.
12: What I think is I would prefer hot fries or hot Cheetos because they're really good, although they're like really crunchy and too hard to bite in sometimes.
13: My favorite type of chips are Chester's hot fries because I just enjoy the crunch on them.
16: Hot Cheetos, hot fries, because they're not like spicy but also kind of sour. Like, they're spicy and I can enjoy them a lot better than normal Cheetos.
15: I would say Takis or Cheetos since I kind of like spicy food.
16: Kayla, do you have a specific kind of Takis?
15: I either like the blue Takis or the normal Takis.
16: What is your favorite place to shop? And if this place is closed now, still say it.
15: Don't have a favorite store.
13: My favorite place to shop is the mall because it has a lot of different varieties of stores. But if I had to pick like a couple stores, I would pick Journeys for the shoes because I feel like Journey has a lot of nice shoes. They have Timberlands. I like Timberlands. I'm going to get some. And they also have Uggs, and I really enjoy wearing Uggs. And they also have Asics or Famous Footwear. For clothes, I would pick Rue 21. And for like jewelry, I would pick also Rue 21 and Claire's. I feel like Claire's has pretty good options, but I feel like they need to get some more nose rings because some people have nose rings and they don't really have a lot of options for nose rings. They pierce people's nose there, so I feel like they should have different varieties of nose rings.
12: I would rather go to like Lululemon, Famous Footwear. If it's in food places, I would go to like the Food Courtroom or to Auntie Anne's. That's my favorite thing in the world.
16: If I could go anywhere in the food court, I'd go to like China Me, which is this place that has really good orange chicken. I also like the Lego store. In Macy's, they have a small Toys R Us, which is closed, but I like to go there because I never got to go to a real one, and it sounded cool.
13: My name is Ariana.
12: My name is Serenity.
14: Kayla.
16: My name is Jude.
12: Thank you for listening to
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2: 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I'm in 10th grade at Montour High School, and you're listening to Youth Express. 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
7: Hello, my name is Shailese, and I'm a 12th grade student at City Charter High School. 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This piece I will be discussing is for the Leadership Excellence Access and Persistence Program's end-of-year showcase. So I am someone that likes to work with a plethora of different mediums that I really like. Like, I love music. I like to make music and listen to music. I write, I draw, I paint, I sculpt, and I sing sometimes, but I also love to dance. And I still struggle with like what I favor the most. But overall, I aim to bring out like a silenced perspective and to show more awareness to the internal factors to someone's life and how what's going on the inside can affect someone and how sometimes you can't focus on the outside world because of how much is going on inside, you know? The main mediums that I use that inspire me are music, written work, and dance. Music because people are drawn to what they like to hear, because listening is like really easy for most rather than like reading. It's more efficient. You can do it pretty much anywhere. And if people like what they're hearing, they're going to be more inclined to hear it. Written work is something that's very, it's very underrated in my opinion. And when something is written or stored, I feel like that's eternal, like those words become eternal, be it like a script, a memoir, a book, something of that nature. It doesn't go anywhere. Even if it gets written down repeatedly, it doesn't go anywhere. And dance, I feel, is a very underrated art form. Like a lot of people do it, but I don't really see people considering it as art, you know? It explores self-expression and storytelling through a more physical way that a lot of people may not understand. And like I said, I'm a dancer. I've been a dancer since I was, what, 3, 4? And I've explored all different kinds, be it hip-hop, contemporary, lyrical, jazz, acro. A lot of different kinds of dance can bring about a different feeling, a different mood, a different vibe. You can do so much with dancing, even if it's just like a little TikTok dance that you see that you want to recreate. It still brings about an energy depending on how you do it and how well you do it. Yes, confidence does matter. It may not even be like the knowledge of knowing how to dance, but I love to dance because it just helps me bring my attention away from the world. It helps me de-stress just a little bit. And music kind of ties into that because music is something that I've loved my entire life. I've been raised around it. I love it. I play a lot of instruments like drums, guitar, electric and acoustic. I play violin, viola, clarinet, saxophone. I know all of these instruments. And even just listening to it, like, I can barely explain how much I love it. It's just so astonishing to me. Making it and listening to it are both really great. It's a different kind of passion. It just sticks. Like, it sounds great. There's many different ways you can make music, be it through instrument or even with household items or just yourself. It's just so broad and it's so beautiful. Like, I love music a lot. I feel like it's just who I am. And before this gets a little bit long, I'm Shailese, and this is me signing off. Thank you.
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3: We're 8th grade students from Environmental Charter School, and we're here to talk about music.
18: I listen to a variation of music. I listen to a lot of pop, and I would say alt music.
19: I don't have a specific genre. I just like whatever I like.
3: I listen to a lot of stuff. It's like, I sometimes listen to Taylor Swift, but I mainly like Chappell Roan and Girl in Red and Billie Eilish.
20: I listen to Mac Miller. Hey, I love him. I listen to Morgan Wallen, too. Have you guys ever heard about Tate McRae?
19: I know, like, one or two songs.
8: I've been listening to Rod Wave.
21: Oh. I've been broke so many times, I don't know what to feel.
8: So I have a YouTube Shorts account, right? And I make funk songs, right? And then I make troll face edits out of the funk songs, right? And I post them on YouTube Shorts, and I get a bunch of views. My last video, I got 20 views. 15 of them were from my cousins, 4 of them were from my mom's, and then 7 of them were from my dog.
3: Well, I'm not really making my own music, but I take singing lessons, and I'm doing a little bit of piano in that. I mainly just do singing of songs that I like and I already know.
18: I am learning how to play the piano or the keyboard. I am interested in music in, like, a band way. I don't really have a plan for what I want to do with it.
20: I like to make music, but, like, I like to make Notre Dame music. Like, you know Notre Dame, the college, right? So, like, their theme songs, like, I try to make music for that, but it's like, do-do-do-do-do-do-do, and like that. Yeah, it's pretty cool.
17: I make beats for Osama-san. He makes a song out of the beats, and he sends it back to me, and I can listen to it, and then he releases it.
8: Go check out my La Boo Boo Funk remix. For Youth Express, this is Desmond.
9: Mason.
17: Finn.
18: Leah.
19: Daphne. Zoe.
8: And that's the ECS crew signing out.
22: Hello. My name is Tatiana, and I'm a 12th grade student at City Charter High School. 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The piece I will be discussing is for the Leadership, Excellence, Access, and Persistence Program End of the Year Showcase. Who am I as an artist? I wouldn't even call myself an artist or put myself in that category. I would rather be like a scholar. I have an interest in something, and it is my main focus for everything that I talk about. In general, though, I talk about Islam. I talk about my religion. I'm a Muslim woman, and I'm African American, and I see a pattern with every piece of work that I do, no matter if I have to put it in a way in which I'm showing my words or a way in which I am writing on a paper. And like drawing, it has something to do with my religion. I specifically really want to be a voice that, although I shared my name, it is not the most important thing about what I'm saying. I want to be a scholar that is not like a celebrity scholar, like not like a historian that everyone knows about, but like a voice that everyone has heard before. I want to be faceless, just someone who it's not important. You could walk past me on the street and have listened to every single thing that I have put out into the world, but you wouldn't even know that it was me. I want to be a voice for any Muslima out there or anyone who is interested in Islam, because there are so many stereotypes that I wasn't aware of before I became Muslim. And now that I am Muslim, it baffles me that these stereotypes are a thing, because the things that I have learned are so different from the things that people say are the truth. People who have inspired me, though, have been other Muslim women who have shared their voice. Now, of course, there are Muslim men who have so much knowledge, and they're the imam at your masjid. They are your celebrity scholar that you listen to. They are the people in the Quran that we talk about. They are the prophets. But there are also women, though. And the experience is completely different from a man to a woman. Although we have many similarities, we have differences as well, and they really do matter. And that is what I'd like to speak about. And not only that, but I'd like to speak from a Muslim teenager's point of view. I'm 17 years old, and I go to City Charter High School, and I have so many experiences that an adult would not have. Like, I feel as though when I hear podcasts of adults who are Muslim, I can relate to a certain extent, but when they start talking about their careers and college and money and like all of these things that are just such adult topics, like interest and all of these things, although I listen and although I take note, they're not completely relatable for me at the moment. Although I may be approaching that time, it doesn't exactly speak to me. But right now, I'd like to speak about something that I feel is the most important, and it is trust in Allah. And I feel like this is something that is completely a normal topic to talk about in Islam, but I'd like to deep dive into it on a more personal level. For me, I used to be very ambitious. When I was around 13 years old, I said that if I could talk about anything for a whole day, it would literally be about myself, and not in a narcissistic way, but the way in which I had so much ambition that I wanted to tell everyone about every single possible scenario that I had for myself. If one went wrong, I had another, and if that one went wrong, I had a whole other life that I could live, and I just wanted to tell the whole world about it. But as I grew up, I met these amazing girls inside of school, and they were both Muslim, and alhamdulillah, I actually reverted to Islam, and they were with me when I took my shahada. But once I became Muslim, my ambitions, they kind of went away. And it had nothing to do really with Islam. It was kind of with how entering into Islam, I wanted to know who I was truly. Like, who am I without trying to be like everyone else? Like, I have these restrictions, but these restrictions actually weren't really restrictions when you really think about them. They were allowing me to learn who I really was. And so I realized that although I wanted to be a lawyer, a real estate agent, a model, all of these things, I was only wanting to be something that someone else had already dreamed of. I heard about a story and saw their ambition, and suddenly I wanted to be it too, but I truly did not want to. And so I came into this slump, especially in my 12th grade year and 11th grade year, where I had no idea what I wanted to be. And that is a scary thing because I'm about to graduate. But I got to a point, maybe this week, where I realized that the stress that I'm carrying, it's really, it's like a hope that somebody will save you. It's like a hope that when everything is going wrong and I feel like I have no place in this world, like I feel like, why am I here? Like, I'm not contributing in like this crazy way. I don't have these amazing grades. I don't have bad grades. But I'm just so incredibly in the middle that it feels like, could I really just be replaced like any day? It makes you think, are you waiting for someone to save you who is not the one that made you? Are you waiting for someone to create some extreme affair that could like change your life like instantly. That is not the best disposer of affairs. And although this may not be a podcast that continues on in episodes, I would like you to just ponder, who are you hoping will save you? Who are you hoping to listen to you? And who would you choose if not the one who chose you? Thank you. This is Tatiana Hauser signing out.
0: Hi, my name is Zaria. I'm in fifth grade at Stevens Elementary. I think it's cool to care, and so do the people at the Women's Center and Shelter of Greater Pittsburgh. 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
24: I'm Emmett.
25: I'm Aiden.
26: I'm also Aiden.
27: I'm John Pork.
28: Luis.
29: I'm Jacob.
30: I'm Sime.
31: I'm Calder.
4: We are students from Mount Lebanon High School, and today we will be discussing the similarities and differences between culture and lifestyles. Our first question today is going to be, what are some things you have learned through being a part of a multinational classroom?
28: Well, I would say like the humor is different, and a lot of the ways like humans react as like from different cultures are a lot of different when you like have a different kind of humor.
26: Yeah, I agree.
30: Yeah, I think it was very interesting to talk with the Americans, and we learned much about how they live here and also some similarities but also differences.
31: I agree with this.
27: I agree.
26: I also agree.
29: I agree.
28: Well, I also think like there are like big differences in the way we like see each other, maybe. I would say like we Germans, we got a lot of stereotypical view of you Americans before we like met here, and some of them were true, some of them were not.
25: Like what? Like the fat people.
28: Fat people. A lot of fat people.
26: What else is true?
28: That drink a lot of soda. Like I was surprised that so many people, like Cordero, so said, yeah, why you Americans drink so much, you Germans drink so much soda, but like everyone drinks here like Dr. Pepper, rotten beer, and all the other like super sweet stuff. It's crazy.
29: Yeah, I also was surprised about your sports culture. It's not, you don't have like the usual club culture we have in Germany. It's like different from country to country. Yeah, but I like that like, you have the big focus on sport here.
26: Yeah, sports are like more focused based on school than club. Yeah.
4: Yeah. I want to ask, were there any rumors that like were that you were expecting that weren't true?
26: Yeah, like what like stereotypical things that you thought were true weren't?
29: I think Calder wants to say something.
31: Yeah.
26: Calder, you're not even German. This isn't a question towards you.
27: All right, one thing I was surprised was I thought Bigfoot was real.
28: Well, I was surprised that, like, Americans use, like, canisters. Like, I was really surprised. In Germany, we have, like, for milk, we have, like, small paper containers where we put the milk in, and you have like big chunks of like entire milk, orange juice, and it's like very different. Like it was a little bit stereotypical, but I was surprised it's like really true. Mm-hmm.
26: Jacob, Simon, do you guys have anything?
30: Yeah, I would agree with that. I also thought that was very interesting. I think Americans consume a bit more than we Germans, and I also noticed that they throw more away of the food, and yeah.
28: I also like can agree to that. It's like I find super interesting why when we were go to a restaurant, like lots of the Americans were like leaving lots of their plates like on the table. Like I don't think it's like because they're like I don't want to eat it, but I think like the food here, like you are getting less hungrier when you like eat it, like when you're in German. You know what I mean? It's like it's more. It makes you more sat.
25: Full.
28: Yeah, full. Full. You know,
29: exactly.
28: Yeah.
23: Are there any favorite foods?
26: Yeah, well,
29: Shake Shack.
26: We can go to today.
29: On the strip? We're going to Shake Shack on the strip, yeah.
26: Yeah, yeah.
29: I think the burgers here are really good, and you eat a lot of chicken wings. These are really good, yeah.
30: Mm.
29: Simon, maybe you can add something.
30: Yeah, I also like Chipotle very much.
26: Oh, yeah.
30: These are my two favorite, Chipotle and Shake Shack.
29: I think, like, Chipotle, when you have to eat fast food, Chipotle is the most healthy.
26: Yeah.
29: So I think it's very good.
30: Yeah.
1: Great.
4: Yeah. In what ways are your experiences similar? And then which classmates have you connected with and why? And then another part of that question is, have you discovered anything new about yourself, like here in America?
30: Mm, what an interesting question.
28: Well, for my part, I met like some nice good dudes like Maxton. You know him? He's part of the football team.
1: Yeah, very nice guy.
28: He was a great guy. I really liked talking to him. Also, there were a lot of nice people in like Aiden's Apex Club. They were also pretty nice. And they're also like a little bit closer to like the ones from the Americans from the exchange, like Ever and the others. They were like, they're good people.
30: Yeah, I also met the one guy who moved from Germany to America. I forgot his name, but he was really nice. And yeah, he said that he likes it very much here. And of course, the guys from the football team were really nice. And also the guys from the lacrosse team. Yeah. We went to the training sessions. It was really good.
5: Yeah, I also learned here that there's a big German culture here. A big group of German people live here. Also, your German teacher told me, because I met a few girls, a few boys that, like Simon said, they lived till 2018. They lived in Stuttgart in Germany, which is a big city. And also, like, their grandparents lived in Germany, so I think you have a big German culture group here.
23: You guys think about the football game?
5: Yeah. Tonight or last night?
6: No, last Friday.
5: Last Friday. Yo, you have to change your quarterback, I think. It was really bad.
26: Yeah.
5: But, like, the team
6: that's
5: is...
6: That's terrible.
5: Yeah, the team is correct. Also, the quarterback, he's a nice person. I think he's also... He can play football, but, like, when the coach is giving him the wrong...
30: The wrong instructions,
5: like always the players should just go and run it up and not like throw the ball much longer.
26: Yeah,
5: it's the wrong tactic to win a football game. So
26: yeah,
5: what
26: do you think about the Steelers game?
5: The Steelers game, they're great defense on Sunday. Last night, the defense weren't that good, but they have a great defense. They're also good offense, but. On Sunday, I just can say, like, the Browns, they suck.
26: Yeah.
5: They're so terrible. They can't catch a football on the easiest passes. And to last night, I think in the fourth quarter, they did a great touchdown, a great throw from Aaron Rodgers.
6: Pat Freiermuth.
26: Yeah, Pat Freiermuth.
5: What?
26: I said he threw it to Pat Freiermuth.
5: Yeah, Freiermuth. Mm-hmm. Yeah, but I think
10: he's a tight end, right?
5: It was clear that they would concede a field goal if they don't tackle them. Early in their half, so
10: yeah.
5: But the atmosphere at the Steelers game on Sunday was great. Maybe you want to add something, Luis?
28: Yeah, like talking about the atmosphere, I really want to add like it's absolutely massive. Like I was at the football game and was like absolutely stunning, like seeing the entire school come together as a community to celebrate like their team who's playing, the players, and there were like cheerleaders, there were like flag holders who were like doing all kinds of crazy, I think gymnastic words. They were like throwing the flags in the air. There were also, I think, a musical team. It was like they were really big, like in presence, and I really think that's strengthening like the community and also the school. In Germany, we don't have that.
5: Yeah,
30: I would agree with Louis there.
5: Great point.
30: Yeah, Louis. Nice, Louis.
5: I cannot add something.
26: All right, so
30: let's move to the next question.
5: Come on, guys.
4: Okay, Addy. So this next question is gonna be for us. So like we're gonna. I wonder like. Do
30: for
4: you
30: Calder.
4: Calder. Just about being in America or just anything in general. Okay.
26: Ask away.
30: How did you like Germany?
26: Oh, I loved it.
11: Yeah,
26: it
11: was pretty cool. I agree.
26: I love Germany.
11: I agree.
28: What food do you like more? Like, do you like the American one as a food treat more?
26: German food, 100%.
5: Great. Yeah. Yeah.
28: Okay.
5: Great.
28: Yeah.
11: What? I like the
6: Döner.
11: The Döner.
28: Yeah.
26: The
28: Döner.
26: Yeah. Döner and currywurst.
30: What's Döner your favorite food?
23: I like the spaghetti.
30: Yes.
28: I also want to ask you which water you think is like better. Like
26: Stillwater. American Stillwater.
30: Stillwater. Yeah.
5: Yeah. Okay. Great guys. So I also have a question. Hey, Johnny, please be quiet. So I have a question. What do you think about the German school system? Do you like it more?
4: So much better.
23: So much better.
30: What? Why?
6: Early days.
5: I have another question about school.
30: Tell us.
5: But I have another question.
23: Because there's more balance to it. Yes.
6: And you leave early. You leave way earlier.
23: Because you have more free time to do.
5: Yeah.
4: I don't know. System is more like our college. Probably. Mm-hmm. And I just like how you guys would have a break, like in the middle of the day. Like,
30: we're just. But you also have lunch, right?
23: Yeah.
30: It's the same.
23: Lunch doesn't really count.
4: guys get to go out.
5: But, and please be neutral now. What school is harder, American or German? For German me, it's obvious, but.
4: I think it depends on the kind of.
5: In German school, nobody does something.
4: No.
5: You're talking.
30: Excuse me.
5: You're talking. In American school, you're playing Clash Royale the whole lesson.
27: They're all on TikTok and on their iPads.
2: I know.
5: Yeah, but we still learn something.
2: Jacob.
5: Ask our teacher.
2: Jacob, when I was in German with you, you would just scroll TikTok during every class.
5: Hey.
2: That's my teacher. Not during your class, though. Don't worry.
5: Never. But I think school is much harder in Germany. Also,
27: I have to disagree on that point.
5: Johnny, please. Let's talk more about that.
30: Entice us, Johnny.
5: I think, in your finals, when you do your high school graduation, what you have to do, you have to do multiple choice questions.
27: But that's easy. 90% of them right.
5: Yeah, but in Germany, you have to write, like, I think, 15 pages.
27: Yeah, but, you know, like, I'll have, like...
5: You cannot compare.
27: I have, like, 5 AP tests I have to take at the end of the year, you know?
2: AP tests.
30: But we have to take, also, we have 4 subjects for our
27: degree. 4 subjects?
30: Yeah.
2: 4 subjects for finals?
5: Yeah.
27: We have, like...
2: That's, like, the same for us?
5: But we write every...
27: Yeah. 7 finals.
5: In every subject, we write, like, 4 to 5 hours.
30: Yeah, like, 5 hours for one exam.
5: In each exam, we have to write, like, about 15 pages. You only do, like, multiple choice
27: give
5: questions.
27: Give this man the SAT, see how he does.
5: We can't do it. I will give you a math exam from Germany. You won't even do it from the 5th grade.
30: Like, now link it to the question. I have a question for you, Americans. Yeah. Would you say, like, the American school system prepares you better for, like, life after? Or would you say the German one?
4: No, the German one.
2: I'd say the German... school, but like
30: why?
5: But how? Why though?
2: No, I say that it's better for preparing you for life, not like easier.
30: Unless you count American college.
27: I feel like you count college.
30: College is what prepares you. Really. And why would you like say that? That like the German system is better than like the American?
4: Yeah.
2: There's a lot of different pathways you can follow. Yeah. There's like a lot of different pathways for these schools. But like we just have like one
30: set regime.
2: Yeah.
30: Yeah, but you have like almost 1,000 classes where you would say like you have more paths in Germany.
2: But I feel like your path set you up for your careers. However, our classes are just to like test what you...
30: I would disagree with that. For example, I hear it, Luis just went to an economics class. We don't have anything like that in Germany. And you also can more choose what subjects you like. And then you have them every day. I think that's good because then you can concentrate on something. And that's better than if you do much things, but not so good.
5: Yeah, I also can agree with Simon. Like, we also, you said college prepares you for life. In Germany, we also have university. University is like, maybe like, you can compare it with college. But school does not compare us for life. We don't have, like Simon said, we don't have subjects where we learn how to make decisions at the stock market. We don't learn how to pay taxes. Yeah. So we don't. That's just terrible.
2: What do you think, Johnny?
5: Say something.
27: I think in America it's more like choice focus, where in like Germany, like they kind of pick the path that you're gonna take, right?
5: No, we cannot.
2: Yeah. Why don't we also get Emmett in on this?
30: Yeah,
27: I feel like
5: Emmett. Maybe
30: I feel
5: you say
30: like
5: something.
30: Emmett has a strong opinion on this.
3: Yeah, I feel like the American schools better prepare you just because there's like a bigger variety of subjects.
5: Talking.
3: But I'd honestly, I'd like to hear Calder's opinion on this.
27: Wait, before
5: Calder, say something, please. Everybody's interested in your opinion.
30: Can you elaborate?
31: You know, I think it's about equal because
2: no.
27: I think
31: all
27: it's
31: right.
27: like a
3: could you elaborate on that
27: quarter?
31: I would like to.
27: The German class because it's all in German, so it's really hard to understand. You know, because he's speaking German. And
31: but
30: that can make focusing hard.
31: There's a lot of different levels of school in Germany, and it's really catered to how smart you are, I guess.
27: Oh, yeah.
30: But you could consider it the same here.
31: In high school,
30: classes, AP classes.
27: Yeah,
31: in high school, you can kind of, in American high school, you can pretty much do whatever you want at any level. Even if you're really stupid, you could take an AP class. That doesn't matter.
5: I don't think we can agree on this point. Maybe, Ellie, go on to the next question.
4: Is a little closer, please. Similar, or does it differ like significantly between cultures, like sports, music, like movies?
27: Sports and music and movies?
30: Sports differ.
2: Sports depend
30: on the area.
4: I
30: what
4: feel
30: does
4: like
30: the interviewer think about this question?
27: I feel like movies in like German, they're in like German, so
31: Really?
5: Emmett. Oh. Why don't we get... Hey, guys, why don't we get Emmett in a bit in this podcast and he says something?
3: It's a lot different in the U.S., but Calder knows a lot about music. I'd like to get his take on this.
2: Specifically, Don Toliver.
5: Hey, Calder.
27: What do you think about Don?
31: I think German music is a lot more serious.
7: Could you elaborate?
5: Yeah. Why is it more serious?
27: Give a specific example.
5: Can you?
7: What makes it more serious?
30: It might be because you guys don't understand the songs.
31: I know Tokyo Hotel.
5: Tokyo Hotel, but Tokyo Hotel is an international band. Of course, it's from Germany, but...
30: You like the song?
5: You like Griechischer Wein?
27: What about Beethoven?
7: Oh, that's a good song.
5: Yeah, Holte knows it. Good.
31: I only know Durchstehen Monsoon.
2: It's a really good song.
5: Durchstehen Monsoon.
7: Calder, how would you compare it to American music then?
27: What about Don Toliver?
2: How do you compare it to Don Toliver?
31: It's just not as good. I don't know what else to say.
28: Have you ever heard like some German rap?
31: Yeah.
28: And?
31: It's good.
2: Okay.
31: Like Zaccavelli.
7: Who? Zaccavelli. You mean Machiavelli?
27: You know the guy who wrote The Prince?
2: Yeah.
7: Machiavelli.
2: In like 14 something.
7: Yeah, like
5: I don't know. I don't know. Maybe you can show
30: guys,
5: us. Guys,
30: I think we're drifting off a bit here.
2: All right. Addy, do you want to get us to the next question?
4: Do you guys have any like favorite American like music artists?
5: Yeah, Drake. But Drake is Canadian, but yeah.
2: Still.
7: Simon, you got one?
2: Yeah.
30: I'm thinking about it. Maybe Lewis. You guys continue.
28: Lewis, I would say Kanye West. Like, I find it super interesting, like, you Americans have, like, a super interesting music culture. We have, like, East Side and West Side, and you have, like, it has a lot to offer for a lot of people. We have, like, country music, we have, like, Taylor Swift, and, yeah, it's, like, it's for everyone. It's super interesting.
4: I know we already talked about this, but what do you think about, like, the food? Like, is there any food that you want to, like, that you're going to miss?
30: I feel like American candy is terrible, actually. Yeah. It's way too sweet.
28: Halter, we were, like, eating yesterday, what was the name? Hot pets or so?
30: Hot dog.
2: No. Hot pockets.
7: Pop-tarts.
28: Pop-tarts, yeah. I think, yeah, they were like, this is like...
7: Very sweet.
28: Americans have like this culture, like in food, that they must have everything super sweet. And I really really miss my European food. I say like American food is good, but as a European, you can't really get the taste out of it, you know? It's like way more healthier in Germany and compared
5: sweets
28: to America.
5: Sweets can't be healthy. Sweets can't. The sweets in Germany aren't healthy. They just don't have so much sugar than they have here.
27: Does it have like a chemical taste?
28: No. The water, like it's when I taste it, like even from the bottles, it's terrible.
5: In Germany, there are also strict rules for like food, for everything, for sweets, for. Yeah.
2: Yeah, FDA kind of sucks.
7: Yeah, much more intense than America.
4: Everything you eat here is probably good.
5: Oh, Luis has a question.
28: Like, for you Americans, have you, like, you were 2 weeks in Germany. Have you ever, like, took a German artist, like, from Germany and getting, like, from in your own music taste here in America?
9: Annika put me on Zartman.
28: Ah, Zartman, yeah.
5: Zartman is a really, really interesting person. Like, he's, I don't know, we just leave it with that.
9: I had a question. What do you guys think about Kenny Wood?
5: It has great roller coasters, but like the lines were really long. Yeah.
4: How do you think it compares to like Fantasialand?
5: Oh, I've only been once in Fantasialand in my life, but I don't know.
30: I would say
5: maybe Lewis can say something.
30: I would say Fantasialand is even bigger and better.
28: Like I think even like you Americans have like everything bigger, but we have like the best.
5: Wait. As a German, I cannot agree with that. That Germany, everything's better.
27: I think the roller coasters and the rides are better at Kennywood, but I think like the theming is.
30: Have you been to Fantasia?
27: Yeah, I have. Oh. And I think the theming's better, and it might be bigger, but the rides are so much.
30: Also,
27: better.
30: Also, the ride they felt unsafe.
5: The roller coasters in America don't have the TÜV. You know what TÜV is? TÜV are like the rules.
30: Oh, and your stairs aren't normed.
9: About this, like the TÜV? Safety thing.
5: That's the safety thing. It's a TÜV.
27: TÜV.
5: Yeah, we don't
9: have that.
5: TÜV.
27: All of, like the roller coasters, like the biggest one is like our smallest one.
2: What?
27: At Fantasialand, the biggest
9: one. Yeah.
30: What? No,
9: like
30: that's not true.
5: No, that's not true. That's not true.
27: Like you didn't go on the Steel Curtain, but that one's like 200 feet tall.
5: Hey.
30: So what?
27: But like the biggest one was like 90 feet tall in Fantasialand.
7: It's like the Skyrocket. Like,
30: yeah. They're longer rides.
27: Oh, I want to talk about your thoughts on American culture in German school. Because when we were in English class, I think who was in my class? It was Max and Calder. Remember we were talking about the one book you read last year? All-American voice, right?
28: Oh,
27: yeah.
30: Could you explain it to us?
5: To be honest, I didn't read any book last year in English. I should have read The Perks of Being a Ball Flower, but I didn't read it. So
23: that was filmed in Pittsburgh.
5: Yeah. What?
23: The movie was filmed in Pittsburgh.
12: It was filmed in Mount Lebanon, too.
27: Yeah.
12: And the bridge that we went on.
27: The Perks of Being a Ball
2: Flower. The movie.
5: Yeah, I don't, I did, but I didn't read. I didn't read the book. I should have read, but I didn't read it.
30: Wow.
23: Same with the Batman movie. That was filmed at Kennywood.
2: And Heinz Stadium.
30: Yeah. We were in Washington, and there were also many places where films were made.
4: Are you guys excited for homecoming and to experience like...
5: For going home to Germany, yeah.
28: No.
4: Like the dance.
5: Yeah, probably.
4: Okay, guys, that was a great conversation. Well, that's all we have for now. Thank you for listening to the broadcast from the Youth Media Center at SLB Radio.
2: Mm-hmm. Bye.
4: Bye.
30: Thanks for having me, guys.
2: Bye.
5: Thank you, guys.
13: Hello. My name is Amina, and I'm a 12th grade student at City High. You are listening to an artist statement recorded in the Youth Media Center at SLB Radio. The piece I will be discussing is for the Leadership, Excellence, Access, and Persistence Program's End of the Year Showcase. To be honest, I'm not really into art, or I'm not really an artsy person, unless I am kind of in the space of it, or like I'm forced to draw something, or like writing, I'm not really good at that. So if it's something that's given to me, I would try my best to achieve that art piece to make it, you know, readable, look good, or make it colorful, whatever it is that I need it to be an art piece. I do like to put my creativity to the test. Whenever I try my hardest to like come up with like a piece or like you know, writing, I try to think of ways to be different. Obviously, I'm not an artsy person. Like, I try to step out of my comfort zone whenever it comes to like drawing and stuff like that. So whenever I work hard on a piece and I feel like it's done or I feel very good about it, you know, I probably ask for second opinions just to see what I should add. You know, because I do want it to look the best possible. Obviously, nothing's perfect, but I want it to look like I've worked hard on it and I put every thought in my brain into it as well. I don't really have a specific art style that I follow or that I look up to or an artist that I look up to. I just go with the flow. I just go with whatever is given to me, or if like I'm in school and we're doing like maybe stations and they're like, oh, do this for like a grade, I will try my best to like put my creativity into it, even though I like, I'm not really into that. Like, especially with art, I probably am the worst at it. Like, I'm just genuinely being honest, but I do feel like whenever I do my art styles, it usually goes with like writing. I'm not really good at writing, but I will literally try my best. So I don't have like a specific art style that I follow. I just do whatever pops up on my mind. Like, you know, I really love drawing flowers. So if it's like, oh, you can free draw or something, I will like draw leaves, flowers, and like just agricultural things that just pop up in my mind. Whatever piece I decide to create, I want people to feel like, wow, like I really want to put people in shock or like in like disbelief. Like, I want people to get excited of like the surprise of what I just made, or I want like reactions out of people. Like, I feel like I don't really do that often, but obviously like whenever I do create like any type of art piece, I do get that sometimes, but I also feel like I don't do enough. Like last showcase, I wasn't really happy about my art piece, although I worked very hard on it and I was really anxious about the whole thing. But surprisingly, I was shocked that many people loved it, and like, you know, it really made me feel better about my art piece. So that's how I want it to make others feel. Like, although I don't like it, I know there are people out there who would. I would definitely say a fear that I have about my project would probably be like not having enough color on it, not putting too much effort, because I do want to put as much effort into it as I can, so like people actually learn or like see something out of it or get something out of the art piece and like, wow, find it interesting or whatever, and they talk about it, like, you know, I don't want it to be boring. That's what I want. And honestly, I do want, right now I am thinking of writing a poem, because like I'm just not like sure if I want to make, go on the same route as drawing something again, like making an art piece. Like, I want to write. Like, I'm not really good at writing, but I really want to put my writing skills to the test once more. So maybe make it lengthy. And also, I want to talk about my life. I honestly want to talk about my life, or just me as a person in general, my thoughts, my feelings, and like how it is to be a young Black Muslim girl in this day and age, or just dealing with mental health, like something around that. I don't know.
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16: 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I can't believe that the weather has been cold, maybe colder than last year. But hopefully we are at the end of that. And tonight we're going to bring some heat in the burg as we talk about love.
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18: Yes, indeed. We're so excited to be here with all of you. So tonight, we're in for a real treat, as 12 of Higher Achievement's 100 scholars share with you some of the most important intimate thoughts on love. We'd like to thank you, begin by first just thanking you and thanking the Hill House Association for allowing us to have this event in such a great venue as the LCH Hillman Auditorium at the Kauffman Center. Please join us in a warm round of applause for the Hill House Association. We'd also like to just take a moment to thank tonight's scholar poets. You know, it's never an easy feat to speak before an audience, particularly audience full of people, and especially to share your intimate thoughts. Also, with all the snowy days, we recognize that you miss a lot of preparation nights at mentoring, but you persevered through it, and that's so important. So for being courageous, creative scholars that you are, we just want to say thank you. So we want to thank all the scholars who are a part of this. And finally, we also want to thank all the mentors who have worked so hard to help bring about the best in the scholars and to help them to articulate their thoughts and their feelings. So please stand to be acknowledged. Where are all the mentors that are here?
17: Now that we have warmed you guys.

0: called Love. Tonight is awesome because I am a lover of the number of three, and this is actually our third annual literary love poetry performance. And it's just going to be, I believe, the best night. Because these poems this year are really impressive. I mean, they are delving into some deep issues and paying tributes to their parents, to their mothers, and just showing how wonderfully expressive and wonderfully life-affirming our young men and women from the Hill District in Homewood can be. So can we give them a hand? All right. Now, as you know, this is one of our three academic contests throughout the year. We had the Olympics of the Mind in the summer. We had the Vocabulary Bee around Thanksgiving. And this, our staff favorite event, the performance. But not only are they doing this, but also year-round, I have to tell you that compared to their peers at their schools, we're seeing their grades increase. We're seeing their school attendance higher. We're seeing their math test scores, standard PSSA scores, going higher. Higher achievement in Pittsburgh is here and is here to stay. And next year, what I'm really excited about, since y'all said, what you heard, what number do I like? Three. Well, right after 7 and 10. But anyway, I am very much believing that this time next year we will have a third site in Pittsburgh. You ready for that? More students to be served, more families to be included, because we're actually the only expanded learning program in the country to get a grant of the size that we got, investing in innovation from the U.S. Department of Education. And with that grant, we will be able to have more children in Pittsburgh benefit from experiences like this. So hopefully you all will be here next year. You'll be here to continue to help us on with this. We need the scholars. We need the families. We need the mentors. We need wonderful corporate sponsors like Highmark. And right now, we're going to have a moment with the help of my wonderful, well, I love all the scholars. But anyway, Jory Struthers, will you come up here and help me out as we have this healthy Highmark haiku segment? I think this one's working too. You ready? So it's in your programs, but again, in honor of Highmark Health, we decided that it was important to have our scholars think about what it means and what it is to be a healthy individual in body, mind, and soul. So in tribute to you all, here is your segment. You ready? All right. As soon as I can turn the page, right? I walk every day. Dairy, fruits, veggies, and grains. And I mix them up.
1: I like to eat. Check, check. Mike. I like to eat fruit, like bananas and apples. Delicious fruit. Yum.
0: I love myself by doing things to help people. Babysit to help.
1: Staying in shape, playing sports, and be healthy. Eating healthy food.
0: I love eggs. They're good. I could eat them for 2 years. Eggs are so good. Yum.
1: Stay healthy by Tim. To stay healthy, eat good things. I'm healthy like you.
0: I love myself by eating healthy and sleeping. Maintain my lifestyle.
1: I stay healthy by eating fruits and vegetables. I can crunch and munch.
0: I love myself by doing yoga in my room. I do it for fun.
1: I love myself by riding my bikes every day. I can go very fast.
0: I love myself by exercising in good ways and staying in shape.
1: I love myself by eating and meditating. My mind stays on track.
0: So thank you, Highmark, for this Highmark Healthy Haiku segment. And now, it's time for the best part. Let the scholar poets begin.
2: Now it's time for the stars of the evening, our scholars poets. Tonight is the climax of several weeks of preparations at our Hill District and Homewood Achievement Centers. With our mentors, we have read poetry stretching from 17th century Japan to 19th century Romantics and landed on modern poets and songwriters. We have studied different techniques that make poetry come alive. Tonight,

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1: Over 40 scholars created original poems on the theme of love. 12 scholars won out in a competition to be selected to perform their winning poems this evening. Each poem you will hear tonight was judged on 3 criteria: creativity, use of literary devices, and performance by a panel of judges that included principals, teachers, local poets, and mentors.
2: The presentations of these scholars tonight are one of the great things about higher achievement that really got Highmark excited about the work they're doing in the community. And it led us to sponsoring this evening's event. And you may recall Alex Matthews last year, who was up here on stage, was so excited. He came all the way back to Highmark and said, you know what, we got to do this again. It is amazing what they're doing. So thank you, Alex, for what you've done there. And so we just want to say we're very, very proud to support this event for the second year in a row. And we look for, we're really looking at these scholars and thinking about, you know, the amazing opportunity to come stand before all of you gathered here today to share their thoughts, to share with their mentors about how far they've really come and some of their great inspirational thoughts to share. This is an experience that's not often provided to middle school students from Homewood and the Hill District. This is what higher achievement is all about. Let's give one more round of applause for their hard work as we get started.
0: Our first poet, University Prep 7th grader Tashir Austin, will explore the subject many 7th grade boys truly love, food. As a 7th grade young man, I totally identify with that.
2: Come on up.
3: Hello. I like sausage. When I wake up, I smell the sausage. That usually means it's going to be a good day. Spicy sausages are extremely hot. Like the stove, steam from the pan shows you the heat. Eating with my family, there are explosions on my tongue, a radiating shock that doesn't go away, a reminder that stays with me all through the day. At the dining room table, my family chomps on the patties, made spicy for our stomachs, alongside jumbled with cheese eggs, yellow sticking to the plates, adding firecrackers to the shakes. All of the smells give me the craves. I save this hunger the whole day.
2: So, Tashir. Mm-hmm. Tashir? So you use poetic device of metaphor, you know, explosions on my tongue, a radiating shock. What led you to end up choosing that particular literary device in your poetry?
3: Well, me and my mentor, Mr. Vaughn, were kind of like hype running around the room saying, like, sausages are delicious. So then he had this idea that we should make a poem out of that. And then I said, I like spicy sausage. He says, I like Italian. So we kind of like tried to mix them together. And then we put the rest of the breakfast together with it.
2: That's great. So now, you know, your poem made me hungry, you know, talking about all that food. So there were some very interesting word choices that I was unfamiliar with in your poem, such as chegs and jumbled eggs. Can you tell us a little bit more about how you made these word choices?
3: Well, jumbled eggs, you know how you make like scrambled eggs? It kind of looks like a little yellow forest. So we thought the forest is all jumbled up all over the place. So then that's how eggs are, we relate that. And then we got jumbled eggs. And then, instead of saying cheese eggs, we just said chegs for some reason.
2: I'm impressed, man. You're going to be writing lyrics for some amazing folks here. So thank you so much.
3: Thank you.
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1: Our next poet is expressing the love he has for his mother. Please welcome Kymer Harris, a 7th grader from Westinghouse.
5: Hello, everybody. There's no ocean deeper than my love for you. There's no line thinner than the one between me and you. You'll be in my heart through every incident and accident. Your love is like no other, just because you're my mother.
2: Can you hear me? Is it coming? Okay, good, good, good. All right, Keimer. Let's use two metaphors. One, no ocean deeper than your love, and no line thinner than the one between you and your mother. So what made you think about this connection, think people would connect to these emotions in the metaphor that you included?
5: Well, I thought people would connect because everybody loves their mother. That's like their favorite lady. So, I mean, and you should be real close to your mother, so there shouldn't be a line thinner.
2: Very good, very good. One more. So your poem is very touching. It seems like it really came from the heart. So I guess my question is, do you think you ever feel like love like this for anyone other than your mother? And or is it a special kind of love only reserved for mom?
5: No, I think the only other love I'll feel like this is for my baby sisters.
2: Thank you so much. Very impressed. Thank you so much for coming.
0: Our next scholar is Robert Johnson, a seventh grader from UPrep who, like Kamir, loves his mother too. Oh, that's me. It's time for me to share my ode to my mama. I like corn and I like pie. Stick a cupcake in my eye. Please love me back. I know you do. I would even get shot for you. You hug me, I hug you. Whisper in my ear, you said, I love you too. My mother, she takes care of my siblings too. Feed us, bathe us, love us. Yahoo! She makes me chicken, lots of food. I love her, she loves me too. I would do anything for you, and I'd give my lung just for you. To me, you're a coconut. Hard outside, but nice and sweet on the inside. To you, I'm a teddy bear, your sweet small pea. Me and my mom at home watching Toon. Sonic, Mario, Kirby too. Play games in your room, bacon, pancakes, eggs, and you. I know that I'll be your boo.
2: All right, Robert. So now, you had an excellent use of a metaphor in your poem. You know, to me, you're a coconut. Hard outside, but soft and sweet on the inside. This was a unique comparison. What led you to choose this wording?
0: Well, of course, as all mothers, my mom showed tough love. It's not like that, Mammy Pammy. Oh, mom, I'm sorry, I won't do it again. Oh, sure, you can come out your room. It's, oh, mom, I'm sorry. No, you did what you did. You stay in that room. But then me and my brothers know that she will always love us. And the only reason she's doing this is to show us that what we did was wrong.
2: All right. So food was also very prominent in your poem here. And so if you had to pick one food to describe yourself, what would it be?
0: Well, I said taco. Because sometimes I could be nice and soft and warm and touching, but then sometimes I could just be mean and rude and ignorant, because sometimes people just get on my nerves.
2: Okay. Well, that works. Thank you so much. Congratulations.
1: De'Ara Correll, a sixth grade Westinghouse scholar, has an athletic spirit.
6: Hi, how y'all doing? Hitting the ball as hard as you can, flying past you, it feels like a fan. A perfect serve over the net. If you're playing, you'll be excited, I bet. Still be ready, I better get set. So much fun hitting the ball. Oops, I hit the ball wrong. I need help. Good thing I know that I don't have to count solely on myself. Man oh man, I really love this sport. Next will be basketball. I will dribble the ball up and down the court. When I'm in the zone, I'm like a protective fort. Volleyball is my favorite sport.
2: Wonderful. So is it, it's Diarra?
7: Diarra.
2: Great. Well, first of all, you make great use of two similes in your poem. Feels like a fan and like a protective fort to describe moments you experience when you're playing sports. Can you tell us what led you to choose these comparisons in particular?
6: I used flying past you and it feels like a fan because when somebody hits the ball and it goes past you, there's strong wind coming towards you and it feels exactly like a fan does. I used a protective fort because I dribble the ball up and down the court really fast and no one can catch me, you know. I make the hoop and they're all mad because they couldn't catch me. Yeah, awesome.
2: That's great, wonderful. So Diarra, what sport do you most enjoy? And if you could only play one sport for the rest of your life, what would that be?
6: I like the sports soccer, tennis, baseball, and football. If I were to play a sport for the rest of my life, it would be football.
2: All right. I'm scared of you. Let's go. Nice job.
1: Our next poet is 8th grade Urban Pathways scholar Kimon Dupree. He is going to tell us a little bit about that adorable bear from down under, the koala.
8: Hello?
9: One, two.
10: Okay.
8: All right,
10: hi, everyone. Koala wakes up at night. Koala sleeps at night. 22 hours of time. Sleeps while I say this line. Moves from tree to tree. Just to eat and eat. Koala. The elite, made of eucalyptus and feet. Exotic animal of craze, the animal of amaze. The koala disturb fights, koala sleeps tight.
2: All right. Well, is it Kimon? Or Kimon, all right, Kimon. So I had a wonderful opportunity to actually hold a koala bear this past summer when we were in Australia. So tell me, what made you use, what really chose you to pick the koala as the subject of your poem?
10: It's not hard to answer. It's such an amazing animal. It's just so small and cuddly and furry and cute. it's a koala.
2: Right.
10: What can I say about it?
2: And they have very sharp claws as well. And when they, hold on to you, they're holding on to you, let me tell you. That's wonderful. So how does the rhyme scheme help to contribute to the overall message of your poem?
10: Such as amaze and craze in the poem. It was like I was using words that explain what the koala was. So, I just put it in there, and it would help let people know that this is a koala. This is something else. This is the koala.
2: I like how you approach that. Thank you so much. Congratulations. Nice job.
1: This is the year of tribute to our moms. Samori Robertson is a fifth grader at Faison, who has lots of love for her mother,
0: Let's hear the way she expresses that love.
7: My mom is smart. My mom is pretty. There is nothing in the world I would do without her. You are pretty, smart, and awesome. You take time and health just for me. You teach me anything I need to know, even if it's over my head. Even if you have a broken heart, I'm always there to heal it. Love is tricky, even though my mom feels icky. She is my role model. She has published for her poems into a book. You're like stars in the air. You're the one I love and the one I care for.
2: Samari, that was wonderful. So what inspired you to write that poem about your mom?
7: What inspired me is when I first heard that my mom was published for her books, I was very happy, and I knew right off the bat that I could be like her one day.
2: All right, all right. So you, absolutely. So you called your mom a role model, and then mentioned that she was a published poet. Do you think you might follow her in her footsteps and become a great poet yourself?
7: Yes, I think that I could follow in her footsteps because I can express my feelings about anyone or anything. And I believe that when I grow up, I can become a famous poet.
2: That's great. That's great. Well, one thing for sure, you're well on your way, so congratulations.
1: Next, we have Taylor Williams, a sixth grader from St. Benedict the Moore School. Hey, I wonder if her love developed during this summer when she studied the universe in the sixth grade summer academy curriculum and completed a science fair project about it. Let her take you on an interstellar adventure through the solar system in her poem.
2: She needs a microphone.
6: Wow. My two friends invited me to a trip around the galaxy. They say we'll take an entire sip of the Milky Way. There will be no gravity, planets, and stars. Just floating. We float like leftover cereal and milk. Time to go in the invisible rocket, meet the moon. Mars looks like a meatball. Venus, we are the bugs that fly around. Skate on the rings of Saturn. We might fall hard, but it'll be a rush. Let's bring the dog Pluto to Pluto, make a map of Mars. Aliens on asteroids wave high. Let's walk with Orion and try on his belt. Use the Big Dipper for our cereal. Ask the archer to do archery. Show our friend Comet the comets. Eat apples on asteroids. We say hi to the people of Earth. We come in pieces. It reminds us of swirled ice cream. Let's all slide on Uranus. It reminds us of swirled ice. Wait. Go get gloves to high five the sun. Now jump rope on Jupiter. Use Neptune as a marble. Mop up Mercury. Get in the invisible rocket. Time to fly to our galaxy, to our planet Blue.
2: All right. So Taylor, you were very, very clever in playing with the language of your poem. Take a sip of the Milky Way, and Venus will eat the bugs, for example. What inspired you to do this?
6: Well, it seems like you're only talking about one. I mean, it seems like you're talking about two things, but it's only one. And you could compare those, and it seems like the planet Venus will actually eat bugs instead of the plant. And you can really drink the Milky Way.
2: All right. Wonderful. Well, absolutely. So do you think you might want to become an astronaut when you grow up? That way you could actually surf through the solar system, you know, one day?
6: Actually, no, because I would miss my family and my friends. And I have other things I would want to do here on the planet Earth.
2: Right. It's a nice goal, but you have other plans, right? Congratulations.
0: Our next poet, fifth grade facing scholar, Kiana Brown, offers us her take on the true story of love.
11: Hello. They say love is in the air, but I see people who are in despair. I ask how this could be, but I'm happy it's just not me. Loving is a choice and is not a feeling, and sometimes love is not appealing. Love can be expressed through laughs and tears, and sometimes I'm not clear. I love my family and even my friends. My love for them will never end. My love for them is like a million miles. In my heart, they're like a million love tiles. There are people who say, I love you, but sometimes that love isn't true. They buy you gifts and act like a dove, but we all know that's not true love.
2: All right, so Kiana, this was a different perspective on love than we've heard this evening. So what led you to feel that way about love?
11: Well, it's when our council, Miss Melanie, said that we had to write a poem about love. So I thought I would just write a poem about the true story of love.
2: All right. So you say that loving is a choice and not a feeling. Do you think you always feel this way?
11: Yes, because you don't have to love and you can't feel love. You choose to love, and that's why I said that.
2: Okay, all right. All right, let's give her a hand. Kiana, thank you so much.
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0: Betty Johnson is our next poet of the evening. He is an eighth grader at Urban Pathways. He is going to tell us all about the sweet taste of victory on the battlefield.
12: How y'all doing, y'all?
2: Good.
12: Well, let me tell you about this. I finally did it. After months of hard work, sweat, tears, and yelling at my TV screen, I finally did it. I made it to the top of the leaderboard. The sweet taste of victory filled my mouth. It tasted like pizza. All right. I felt like I owned this game. Battlefield Heartline. I felt so powerful. Everybody looking up to me. Me looking down at everybody else beneath my feet. Their scores don't compare with me. I had a bit of help from friends, but they don't matter much to me. As my score goes higher, they still try to take me down. But they can't stop while I'm still on the rise.
2: All right. Great, Thaddeus. Thank you so much. So use simile to compare the taste of victory to pizza within your poem. Can you tell us a little bit more about why you chose that comparison?
12: Because, this was a present event. Oh, actually, I was eating pizza at the time.
2: It inspired you.
12: Yes.
2: That's great. Wonderful. So the pizza inspired you while you were eating it?
12: Yes.
2: All right. So it sounds like you really love to play video games too.
12: Yes.
2: So you say in your poem, after months of hard work, sweat, and tears, you finally did it. Do you think this compares to your experience with Higher Achievement?
12: Yes, after a while being here for 3 years, I learned, Higher Achievement helped me achieve my goals here, like public speaking. I'm not afraid to talk in front of people no more or a big crowd now. Oh, that actually helped me a lot, so.
2: Well, that's fabulous. Well, you did a great job. Congratulations.
0: Seventh grade Western House scholar Cornell Colin is up next, and he is going to tell you all about his dream.
2: All right.
13: How y'all doing tonight? I know y'all good. I'm just asking. All right, so the poem that I'm going to read to y'all is called My Dreams. My dreams are sports. First, I have to follow the light. But criticism makes it hard. I let my actions do the talking and my mind do the thinking. Wish I could be the greatest at sports, but I have to fight for it. Don't care about getting bruises and scratches. I won't let my dreams fade away.
2: All right, Cornell. Wonderful. So you say in your poem, first, I have to follow the light, but criticism makes it hard. Can you elaborate on that?
13: Well, my brother, it means that it means that you have to follow your own, whatever the light is, that's your main path. Then the criticism part means that everybody's like, oh, you can't do this, you can't do that. But then you're like, it's like a debate.
2: Okay. So it seems like you have a lot of grit and determination, you know, in you, Cornell. As you say, don't care about getting bruises and scratches. You won't let your dream fade away. Can you think of another instance in life where, you know, you show this type of commitment to the goal that you're trying to achieve?
13: Well, first, my mom, because if I wasn't here, then I wouldn't have done it without her. And she wouldn't have made me like the gentleman that I am here today. And two, higher achievement, because without them, I wouldn't be a ambassador right now, and I wouldn't been cutting up in school.
2: Very nice, Cornell.
1: Camille Andrews, a 7th grade Westinghouse scholar, is going to share a powerful message with us about change.
14: Hello. All right, the name of my poem is Change. It's time to rise and be a leader and bring youth violence to an end. Let's try to work together instead of doing sins. We can learn instead of we can love instead of kill and find the peace within. So let's volunteer and persevere, make the world a better place. The world is big enough for all of us. We can all be safe. Don't do it for fame or to have over 1 million fans. It's about making a change because the world is in our hands. All right.
2: So Camille, what inspired you to select this topic?
14: Well, one day I was in class and our teacher, Ms. Tolliver, she said we had to write a poem about something we liked and loved. So since I love the world, I decided to write about like youth violence and how we should end it because it's important in our community because there's a lot of it going on and it's affecting the world.
2: All right. So Camille, you have a very serious call to action for your audience in the poem. You talk about it being time to rise and be the leader. Is this something that you and your fellow scholars do?
14: Yes, it is. At our school and also in the community, there's a group of scholars, I guess you can call it, that are actually, they show excellence, which is also one of higher achievement's culture principles.
2: All right, thank you so much. Camille?
0: Our final poet for the night, 8th grade science and technology scholar George Struthers is going to tell us all about his love of life.
15: How's everybody doing out there? How's everybody doing out there? I can't hear y'all. How's everybody doing out there?
2: Good. Hey.
15: Okay. My poem's about loving life. Are you loving life or in a game? Living out in the fame, but when you're lost, who is it to blame? And it's a shame to know if you're living right, in sight with good to light, to put your hands down when you want to fight. But take the moment and see, if not loving life, where would I be? That's why in this generation, there's too much overstimulation. It's an abomination in Obama's nation. But just take the patience and know, without loving life, where would I go? Hey,
2: so the rhyme scheme and rhythm in your poem, you know, helped to create a great flow, you know, to the piece. Can you tell us more about why you structure your poem in this way?
15: I love to listen to music and especially rap. And there's this certain thing that a rapper said on one of his videos: make a story through your raps like a wave. Let it start out low, then rise it. Have that moment point where it's just crazy, then dropping it like a sudden wave. And just thinking about that made me see doing this poem is good and make that wave happen through it, through the way I spoke it to all y'all and through the competition.
2: All right. So Jory, as the final poet tonight, can you share what the higher achievement experience and being here tonight really means to you?
15: Oh my God.
2: No pressure, my brother.
15: I remember my first day walking into the building, Alio Wow. All these faces I've seen, old, new, and some longtime friends. And just walking in, knowing that I could change here. And meeting people that can help me through public speaking, through my poetry, through my relationships with friends, family, and the mentors and staff, even the scholars too. And it's kind of like everybody has done that through the competitions, the gatherings, the trips from the college trips, from Grove City to Wheeling Jesuit, and it feel like I have a new family, and it's just, I don't even know what to say.
2: Well, thank you so much. That is wonderful.
0: Please join me in congratulating all of our poets on their fantastic performance. Would all of tonight's poets please return to the stage and take a bow? Three, two, one. We will also like to give each of our poets a small gift. Each scholar will receive a high achievement pen, which will be used to author future poems and autograph their poems in the Love Poetry Program books you each have. Scholar poets, as you receive your gift, please exit the auditorium so that you can be positioned to sign autographs in the lobby. Let's give our scholar poets one round of applause.

0: So on behalf of Highmark and our scholar poets, we'd like to just thank all of our higher achievement friends, family, and guests for joining us this evening. We hope that in the toughest, coldest winter days, you think back to tonight. Remember, all that you need is love. And in that spirit, I just wanted to say, you know, to all the scholars, you inspire me so much in your words, your remarks. But guess what? You also inspire all those people who are around you. And that's such an important thing. I just wanted to share a very special thing with you. Some of the people who inspire me are also my family. You know, as we're talking about love here tonight, you know, I think about family. And in my case, I want to share something with you. My wife had written a book. How many of you ever heard of a show called Dance Moms? Anyone? So yes, my wife is one of those folks, and my daughter's Nia. And so she wrote a book with some inspiration, and because you guys are so inspiring, I would love to share a copy. So before you leave, we want to make sure we give you a copy of a book to share. Okay. So until next year, thank you and good night. Thank you, everyone.
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2: My name is Tierra Easley. I'm 15 years old and I go to the Neighborhood Academy. I'm at school, school I am. After this, I'm gone. Gone to home, home to go. To bed is where is bed to? Back here I come, come out here back. Restart the cycle, cycle the restart, the end and the...
3: This is Carrie Menino, age 17, from Winchester Thurston High School. I'm standing in front of the Children's Museum on the north side of Pittsburgh in front of the art installation Cloud Arbor. The title of my poem is Bucket List. This piece deals a lot with water and nature, so I wanted to have a space that had a lot of nature noises, but also was very urban and had the white noise of cars and buses behind as well. Bucket List. The well water tongue taste tickling across my trachea, touching floating cold ice like fish legs before dawn, the way Eve grabbed an apple for sex, for greed, for knowledge. We oft forget, but she was pieces of Adam, misogynist and missing ribs, the latter spiraling to heaven. Eden wasn't, mind you, perhaps base camp, daycare, testing like God on us, but you don't fail. I wish you would sometimes. I lick the phantom backs of blue ring eyes and cough of alchemy, swallowed bits of broken love, of Eve, the mother of all things bent and beautiful, irreplaceable and torn, of us. My fingers twisting hair, catching in a smile without wires, snaking deeper down the rungs, crawling towards the apple, running from the fear of isolation.
4: Hey, my name is Brittany. I'm in fourth grade at Lincoln. I think it's cool to care, and so do the people at Mothers Against Drunk Driving. The people at Mothers Against Drunk Driving works to reduce injuries and death caused by drunk driving. They support police officers who work to eliminate drunk driving technologies to prevent cars from starting if a driver is drunk. More information is available at 1-800-GET-MAD or MAD.org. Mothers Against Drunk Driving is another example of people who know it's cool to care.
5: My name is Abby Thornton, and this is my poem, untitled. My mom always said, make the right choice. She never said what the right choice was, just to make the right one. Don't you dare jump out of that tree. If you eat that entire bag of gummy bears, you'll get sick. I did anyways. Sometimes your friends are going to pressure you into doing things, she told me. You don't have to listen to them. Sometimes because it's fun isn't a good enough reason. 26 years later, I'm sitting in a dark apartment, cigarettes still burning in the ashtrays, light from the full moon washing out pale skin against charcoal sheets, watching as her chest rises and falls like the tide. It was her charming smile that pulled me in, one that made her eyes light up, a smile that made you feel like you were the only person in the world. a smile that convinced me what we were doing was okay. Sitting here, I'm wondering, have I let my mother down? Would she be proud of me? Did I make the right choice?
6: It's a pleasure for me to welcome two sixth grade students to our Youth Express microphones, and they participated in the Fairchild Challenge and won. They are part of the winning team from Woodland Hills Academy, and we're going to meet each of them first, and then we'll talk. And why don't we start with you, Madeline? Can you introduce yourself and just tell us a little bit about you?
7: Hello, my name is Madeline Douglas. I've been in the performing arts. That's like one thing I do outside of school, and I participate in lots of plays, and I like acting and singing.
6: Well, that's great. And you're in sixth grade?
7: Yes.
6: And what plays have you been in that you've especially enjoyed? Anything recent?
7: I'm going to be in Leo Cole Christmas Carol this year.
6: With Pittsburgh Musical Theater?
7: Yeah.
6: That's a great show, and I really like Pittsburgh Musical Theater a lot. What part of the community do you live in? Woodland Hills Academy covers a lot of different municipalities. Where do you live?
7: I live in Swissvale, like the Swissvale region.
6: Well, it's nice to have you here. And do you have any shout-outs or hellos you'd like to say to anyone who might be listening?
7: I'd like to say hello to my mom and my family, like my sister Tessa and my brother Perry or Michael.
6: Excellent. Well, it's nice to meet you. And then sitting on your left is Ella. Let's meet her. Hi, Ella.
8: Hi. I'm Ella, and I'm in sixth grade with Maddie.
6: Well, can you tell me what you like to do? Clearly, you both like writing and have some environmental interests, but do you have other things you enjoy doing?
8: I really like to read books and play lots and lots of video games.
6: Have you read anything interesting lately that you would recommend?
8: I'm reading the second Hunger Games book, and I really like the series a lot, so if you haven't read it, go read it now.
6: I haven't read any of them yet, and I probably should because I know there's a new Hunger Games movie that just came out, right?
8: Yeah, that's the reason I was trying to read it, so.
6: I feel left out. Is the movie about the second, is it related to the second book?
8: The movies are based off the books.
6: Okay, so you're trying to get up to speed. Do you like to read the book before you see a movie based on it?
8: Yeah.
6: Yeah, I do too. I see you nodding your head. I don't know if you feel that way too, Maddie.
8: Yeah.
6: I feel kind of like I'd rather get the author's impression of it first before I see what the movie did to it. Do you want to say hello to anybody, Ella, who might be listening? Any shout outs?
8: Hi, Mom.
6: She's right in the studio here. Well, I have a few messages to you that I'll pass along that have already come in. And one is from a Ms. Grattan. Who's she?
9: Oh, she was our fourth grade teacher.
8: Yeah.
9: Best teacher in the world.
6: She writes, congratulations, Maddie and Ella from the Woodland Hills Academy. Very proud of both of you and of all of your hard work on the Fairchild Challenge. And then another note came in. Oh, it's from Mrs. Pearson. Who is that? Everybody's pointing. Do you want to tell us about Mrs. Pearson?
7: Miss Pearson is a gifted teacher, and she's been my gifted teacher since third grade. And she's been
9: mine since fourth.
6: Well, and she writes, congratulations to you and your classmates for winning first place in the Fairchild Challenge. Your haikus and artwork were stunning. I'm so proud of you and your classmates. I didn't realize you had artwork, too. Can you describe what this challenge was all about and what you did?
7: You were supposed to go outside without any electronics and just enjoy nature. And then you'd have to write about it, and
9: yeah.
7: in the regular haiku way, like 5, 7, 5.
8: Yeah, it was like 5 syllables in the first sentence, yeah, and then 7 in the second, and 5 in the last.
6: Now, was it a challenge to be without any electronic devices? How long did you have to do that for?
8: It was like we had to find something to write the haiku about, so we had to go outside for pretty much as long as it took us to do that.
7: And I wait for my friends at the bus stop, so I got to so I only waited 20 minutes and I figured out what I wanted to write about, but it may take longer or shorter to do that.
6: I think it's kind of fun to write haiku. That constraint of 5, 7, 5 sometimes can be a challenge. And do either of you text or tweet?
7: I text a lot.
8: I text, but I don't have a Twitter, so. Yeah.
6: Well, it's kind of like if you want to try to keep your text messages to 160,
7: yeah,
6: I think, characters. So that's kind of like a modern haiku. You have to limit the number of characters you use. And I sometimes enjoy trying to do that. And Twitter, has a limitation like that, too. A little more artful to go with the 5, 7, 5, I guess. So in addition to writing haiku, you did art as well?
7: Yeah.
6: And tell me about that.
8: So we had to write a picture based on the haiku that we wrote.
7: And if you're my haiku was about rainstorms, you'd have to draw a storm or something that relates to it. But if it was creeks, you'd have to draw a creek, or autumn, you'd have to draw leaves and something that involves with the haiku.
6: I wonder if anybody drew their picture first and then made a haiku.
8: We had to do a rough draft.
6: So the haiku comes first, so it's probably better to get your draft,
8: yeah,
6: to draft it, redraft it, and finalize it, and then do the picture afterwards. Well, I'd love to hear some of the haiku you wrote. And I know you girls were kind enough to bring some from your classmates, too, with it being a holiday weekend. Not everybody could be here. I'll just let you share them maybe in whatever order you'd like. You two can take over the show here and make sure you mention the authors, and if they're titles, mention them. And please just share away.
7: Do you want to hear?
8: Okay. This one was mine. It's called Flowers in the Wind. The sun warms the earth on the windy day. On the windy autumn day, the petals will fly.
7: And then this one's by me also. It's called Rainstorm. Raindrops are falling. The warm air turns into ice. No sun can be seen.
6: Those are both great. And just so you know, since me might not be clear over the radio, Maddie is who you just heard. And Ella did the first haiku that you heard. And I like following along. Can you read yours again, Ella? I just want to sort of show the 5-7 pattern again.
8: Okay, so it's called Flowers in the Wind. The sun warms the earth on the windy autumn day. The petals will fly.
6: So the sun warms the earth, 5, on a windy autumn, 7, day, the first of the 5. And then the last 4 words?
8: The petals will fly.
6: The petals will fly. I think I got on a windy autumn day. Yes, I day was the 7th syllable. And then the last, the petals will fly. Really fun. And you could write these later today yourself. You could try to write some. Let's hear some more.
7: So this haiku is from Donnell Favors. It's called Nature's Melody. The wind is singing. The leaves rustled in rhythm to nature's heartbeat.
8: This one is from Zoe Fredo. It's called Clouds in the Night. Clouds so big and white, hugging the moon in the night, dancing with the stars.
7: And then this one's by Caden Fruta. It's what she sees. She needs not a plug, not technology, nor app. Nature is the light.
8: This one was written by Katrina Scott. It's called Autumn Wind. The wind is howling. It is dancing around me like I'm in the clouds.
7: And then this one's called Creeks by Anaya Gardner. The creek is flowing, a calm, soothing melody surrounding autumn.
8: This one was written by Gianna Pasqualino. It's called Squirrel Dance. Squirrels scurrying, stealing acorns from the lawn, ready for winter.
7: And then Ben Kefalis wrote Autumn. Leaves, no two the same. The calm breeze blows through my hair, color all around.
8: This one was written by Zach Brunza? Is that? Okay. It's called Plugged Into Nature. I look at the sky, leaves are falling gracefully, a beautiful day. And that's all the haikus we have.
6: Those are all great. Do either of you think you'll continue to write haiku just for fun?
7: I think I will, and I think I'll explore more topics, like other than environmental. I think I'll go into like the fictional state, like writing more like mystery almost haikus.
6: Yeah. How about you, Ella?
8: I think I will, just for fun.
6: After doing this, did you find yourself trying to write haiku around everything you're doing, like? I am home from school. I need something to eat now. Is there a cookie? I like doing that sort of things. Now, this whole program, the Fairchild Challenge, is sponsored locally by Phipps Conservatory and Botanical Gardens, and it's a national program designed to foster interest in the environment. Do you think this helped improve or at least gave you some new insights into the environment and the world around you?
7: I think, the Fairchild in general is really opening my eyes about how much we pollute the earth and how much we can help it, help it be better, like the global warming we can reduce, and not just like the haikus. The haikus like opened my eyes, and then the Fairchild really made me take action.
6: That's good, and your haikus will open eyes of other people too, I think, Maddie. How about for you, Ella?
8: Yeah, it was same. I didn't know how bad the polluting with the earth had gotten until we started these challenges, and it just like really opened my eyes to what we were actually doing and what we could do to stop it.
6: Do either of you think in this, I don't want to put you on the spot, but if you could think of one thing you could do differently or people could do differently to help the environment, does anything come to mind?
7: Switching out your light bulbs.
8: Yeah.
7: To more, like, health, like the, not healthier, more, I forget what that's called.
6: More efficient.
7: More efficient, yeah.
6: That don't use as much. I know we're in the process of doing that throughout the museum. I'm not sure if these lights above you are like that or not, but that's a simple action that can save a lot. Anything else come to mind at all?
8: Switching your lights off when you leave a room.
6: Another light-related one, just making sure that you turn out the lights when you leave the room. That makes total sense. Thank you both for being here. Is there anything else either of you would like to say?
7: I would thank you, Ms. Pearson, for giving us this opportunity to be here and make the haikus today make the haikus for Fairchild, and just grateful that we can be here today.
6: You did a great job sharing them too, including those written by your classmates. It was really nice of you to do that. Anything else you wanted to close with, Ella?
8: This was a really fun experience, and I hope I get to do it next year as well.
6: Great. Well, I hope I'll see you maybe for another Fairchild Challenge coming up soon. And you've got a great school. We've been working at Woodland Hills Academy with 8th and 9th graders every Friday. We've been out doing some projects there. And

0: Holly. I'm in 10th grade at Montour High School, and you're listening to Youth Express. Catch the future.
1: Well, this half hour, we're going to chat a little bit with some poets from Carnegie Library of Pittsburgh. One of them who's here now, I know already because she's worked in our Youth Media Center under a number of programs. Their name is Jade Davis. Hello.
2: Hello. It's how are you?
1: Good. It's good to have you here. Tell me, I know you're at Lincoln Park. Before you share what you wrote, let's just talk a little bit about what you're into, what you enjoy.
2: Absolutely. So one of my main focuses is free verse poetry. I also dabble in article journalism as well as creative nonfiction.
1: I love all of those things. What do you, I know you've been honored for poetry as part of this award, but what kind of journalism pieces interest you if you have a particular interest in terms of your own writing?
2: Absolutely. I would say it's between political journalism and activism.
1: And when it comes to activism, are you looking to cover people that are making a difference or to expose issues that might be being ignored? I'm just curious how you view that, at least.
2: Yeah, I would say for the most part, I cover more of unheard of issues or maybe topics that most people are unfamiliar with. For example, I wrote a piece about environmental racism, which was a newer topic a few years ago. And I just wanted to educate the public that may be living in an environmental unjust community.
1: It's interesting because environmental justice was something I was very concerned, still am, but came to my attention probably 25 years ago. And amazingly, there are a lot of people that don't realize this, that often, well, how would you explain it? I was going to say it's the siting of a landfill or a manufacturing plant that are not run very well in a neighborhood that's economically disadvantaged. Nobody wants it in their backyard. So the people that can't try to hold others accountable end up having it there. What got you interested in that?
2: So I actually worked with this company called Power, and I found them through another environmental climate group I was a part of, and they really educated me on what actually environmental racism was, because I was aware of obviously climate change, but I had no idea how it affected minorities. And so I started to do more research, and I started to realize that a lot of communities near us, and even the community I go to school in, which is Midland, is actually considered an environmental unjust community.
1: Yeah, and I don't know if I described it the same way you would. Can you add to what that all means?
2: Absolutely.
1: From your perspective.
2: So environmental racism is whenever there's a community that is predominantly filled with either people of color, and their community has a lot of pollutants. That could be a power plant, it could be the coal industry, and usually, like you said, that area is economically disadvantaged, and so it's cheaper to live there, but it's unfortunate because it can cause people to become sick and have a lot of deadly diseases that they could have just based on where they live.
1: Yeah, that's a really good explanation. You've probably heard the expression ignorance is bliss. You begin to learn more about these things, the world can seem a little less enjoyable. Do you find that?
2: I do agree with that, especially, and the more and more you do research, you can find some pretty dark stuff about what's going on policy-wise, what some politicians are ignoring and are refusing to deal with. But honestly, I feel like a lot of times activism can be a positive thing once you find people that you're connected to and really believe in what you believe and strive to help other people. It becomes more of a positive experience rather than just focusing, I guess, on the negative statistics.

0: Yeah, I was curious about whether you see a positive in that. You seem to. What else do you like to do beyond writing?
1: I actually love water aerobics. I know that's definitely not something a lot of people like in my age demographic, but it's one of my favorite forms of exercise.
0: That's do you get a chance? Is there a pool at the school? Or
1: not exactly. So I actually do this at my community rec center I'm a part of. It's within their gym, and we meet every Monday and Thursday, and it's nice. It's just like a nice way to break up your workout, but also get a nice stretch in.
0: Yeah, absolutely. Where are you from?
1: I'm from the Bridgeville community.
0: Yeah, one of the neat things about a school like Lincoln Park is it attracts students from all over, so you get to meet a lot of different people. So Ralph Munn is a great program, Carnegie Library of Pittsburgh. It's an honor of Ralph Munn, and he goes back many, many years as being somebody that encouraged writing. He worked for Carnegie Library. And what prompted you to enter? Have you done it before this year?
1: So with this submission in general, I have not. This is my first time. And what prompted me to submit to this was actually my writing and publishing teacher, Daniel Leroy, posted about this on Google Classroom and told me that this would be a great opportunity, especially since this program in particular really likes to advocate for minorities' voices.
0: Jade, too, is holding a book, a published, beautifully bound book that's maybe half an inch, three quarters of an inch thick. So congratulations. That's something you'll
1: Thank
0: be able
1: you
0: to
1: so
0: treasure
1: much.
0: Forever. Do you want to share the poem that you wrote?
1: Absolutely.
0: And is there anything we should know about it?
1: I would say with this poem, it is mostly satire. It talks about the archetype of Karen and personally experiencing being afraid and knowing what someone with this white fragility power can really do.
0: And its name?
1: The name of my poem is Facing Versus Pondering.
0: By Jade Davis.
1: All right. My morning walks start down Edgewood Lane. The autumn trees dance, making the leaves crash in sync with the wind. I turn and quicken my pace to hurry past Peacock Street, where I'm inevitably interrupted. The pigtail girl gazes and gulps for understanding, for what she sees. Instead, she runs away from me. What a white picket problem. The mother shouts, I suppose it was supposed to be a whisper. Take pride in your recessive genes, blonde, frail, and pale. But mommy, why does she look like that? Her skin looks like it has black mold in it. That's right. You wouldn't want that to get on your white lace, now would you, darling? Unless the police are around. We will intimidate, congregate, and illuminate the black shadows around. Excuse me, Karen means African American, to be politically correct. Now you get out. Get out. Get out. I know. White plus woman, the equation equals hierarchy, or direct access to the patriarchy, no math needed. They cannot see us as the queen of Egypt. We built our throne. Now our kingdom is built of century-old rock that is firmly placed on the soil of our plantation. Today, as I try to take a mental break, I am still stuck to her cup, dripping sweat as if I'm condensation on her very glass. I feel the heat that bounces from you, Karen, onto me, because I know what you're contemplating. Those three numbers, 9, 1, 1. But let me ask you, what have I done?
0: Wow, that was beautifully read or delivered and beautifully written, too. You mentioned it's somewhat satire, but is it grounded in personal experience?
1: Absolutely. This is actually taken from my personal experience. It's also actually from multiple experiences of dealing with almost the Karen archetype. I live personally in a predominantly white area, and a lot of folks aren't so fond of that. So even whenever I'm just taking a simple walk, as everyone should be able to, I get a lot of looks and stares. People will pull their children away, or even in places that I've worked, people just give me a lot of dirty looks, unfortunately.
0: Wow. Do you think people sometimes do that without even realizing it?
1: Absolutely. I do think it's definitely an ingrained cultural thing that a lot of people have to unlearn. And you're right. I don't think a lot of people realize it when they do it. It just all happens so fast.
0: And I'm not trying to be apologetic for that kind of reaction, whether it be prejudice or outright bigotry. But I think there are people that just don't quite get it, or when they look at a person, they think about that person's race or another characteristic first rather than the entire person. Have you, I assume you're comfortable talking about these things.
1: Oh, absolutely.
0: Have you ever found the need to speak up in a group when you've seen something like what you just described in the poem, or a so-called microaggression that I'm not sure if a microaggression, a lot of microaggressions are far beyond being described by micro when you look at them. But it's got to be really hard to speak out. I mean, poetry is a great outlet. But if you're in a group of your peers, or even walking through the neighborhood, like you just said, it can be a pretty daunting thing. What do you do in a case like that?
1: A lot of times it just depends who I'm around. If it's in a class setting and maybe I have a peer that is also the same, has the same ethnic background, I can almost rely on them to understand my experience rather than others. But if I'm by myself, a lot of times I have to conceal how I'm feeling about the situation and almost figure out what hill to die on, like when it's appropriate to speak up and when it will actually harm me rather than help me.
0: What's interesting, that's such a thoughtful answer, is a lot of folks, I was just talking to somebody about this the other day, how if, well, to be really direct, if you're white and in a group, and if somebody were to say something derogatory about a person from another culture or about a person of a different race, the obligation to speak up as an ally, or really the missed opportunity is, that's kind of a nice way of putting it, but you need to show that courage and to say it, and it's far less difficult to say that as an ally than it is for somebody who is the person actually being criticized or being shown bias towards. That's I think your poem is a reminder to everybody everywhere that it's important to be an example and not to put up with these things, and also to be reflective.
1: Absolutely.
0: Of your own practice. Now, I know it's your senior year. You're 17 now?
1: I'm 18. 18. Yes.
0: Do you have plans for, do you know what you might want to do? It's early yet.
1: I do. I actually already decided where I'm going to go to school. I declared that I'm going to go to the University of Pittsburgh, and I'm going to be studying journalism.
0: Excellent. And it's a great place to go. Do you think you'll live there?
1: So I think I'm going to live off campus, but very close. Yes.
0: Okay. So you, because it's tempting.
1: Yes,
0: to
1: for sure.
0: Commute, but that's terrific. Have you, do you plan on applying for early admission?
1: So yes, I actually already did so.
0: Excellent. That's wonderful to hear. And I like that you are considering journalism, you can keep writing. And so much is going to change in the next 4 years or 5 years, but do you have a sense of what you would do as a journalist, like the venue you would look at? It sounds to me like you'd want to stick to issues, but print or video or none of the above?
1: Yeah, so I thought a lot about this, and at first I really considered doing written journalism, but I think as my career begins, I want to do more of television journalism to more move up the ranks, get more experience, especially in political journalism, and then later down the line, maybe have a blog or have a personal column of some sort.
0: That's terrific. I hope we're going to see more of you here, because I would love to hear you in a podcast regularly talking about issues. And your poem was great. I enjoyed hearing you recite it, but I'm looking forward to reading it again, because there are some really great rhyme structures, and there's just great structure in the poem that was really apparent. Anything else you'd like to add at all?
1: I think the one thing I would say is actually last year I performed this poem for an NAACP competition, and I did actually place second with it, which was very exciting, and that was my first time ever doing recited poetry, because I'm more of just a written poet.
0: You were very good at that.
1: Thank you.
0: I mean, you delivered that really evocatively, and I'm glad how you set it up to help people realize. I'm sure you know Langston Hughes' writing. I shouldn't say I'm sure, but his books that featured a character called Semple were often these agglomerated exaggerations of behavior, and that's what you did in your poem, at least to me. It showed, a bunch of different people rolled up in the one. So thank you so much.
1: Of course, thank you.
0: Hopefully we'll see you more. That's Jade Davis representing herself first, also Lincoln Park,
1: yes.
0: We have to say. And I should ask you if you have any family or anybody else you want to acknowledge.
1: Sure. I'd like to thank my parents for always supporting me, whether it's for readings or just supporting me in general, going to a performing arts school, because I know a lot of parents that would not support that decision. So I'm very grateful for that.
0: You can find more to your work is just phenomenal. Is that online anywhere?
1: It is online. You can go to the Carnegie Mellon Library online and then look for their anthology, and it will be on there. Yes.
0: Carnegie Library of Pittsburgh.
1: Yes.
0: Okay, so great. We've linked to that site too. So look for their work there. Jade Davis, remember the name.
1: Yes.
0: And thank you so much for being here.
1: Thank you.
2: When a poem usually starts, it starts with an introduction of some sort. You'd wonder, who is telling this story of words and whose story it is that they are telling? But if you had no access to my name, you wouldn't think of who I am. You'd look at what I am. When you look at me, what do you see? A Muslim, right? Yes, of course, because I wear the hijab, but if I took it off, you'd think I was what? Normal? The first thing you'd see wouldn't be my religion. You probably wouldn't even look twice at me. As you can see, one cup is full of water, while the other is empty. And as I pour this water, I'm supposed to feel like I'm fitting more into who I really am, rather than my stereotype. But the way I view myself will never change the way the public perceives me. You know, it's different, living as me. I can't simply ignore what's walking with me, because at one point the hijab becomes like a piece of me, like a piece of my skin, something that I'll always be in. So to live in a society where wearing the hijab means I represent my religion, a place where I'm supposed to be the perfect Muslim, all whilst never showing it, I start to think, I start to criticize myself. I start to become indecisive. I almost forget why I put it on in the first place. Being a junior in high school, there are things I shouldn't be doing. Things considered haram, like relationships, listening to music, my lack of modesty, profanity, backbiting, and more things than I'd like to admit. So at times when I'm alone and I have those times to think, I imagine what life would be like if I wasn't born in the West. If I was born in a place where these habits were easier to stop. Medina, Mecca, cities in the Middle East. It seems almost like a dream to me. Something hard to believe. When I meet a new person, they'll see me instead of the hijab that I chose to glue and keep close to me. Because of course I am Muslim, but everyone shares this trait, and so my Western habits would fade away, leaving my burdens in this country I want to leave astray. I wouldn't have to worry about any haram relationships. Music would never be a problem, the Quran playing instead. Modesty would be as normal as the respectful way that they speak. But I was born here, in America, though the reason being unknown to me. I'm struggling in a society where the rights of me are being tampered with. The questions of if Project 2025 will affect Muslims won't even bring up the burden of my skin tone. These problems, these burdens, they affect me. They've affected me since the day I arrived here. Despite me being a revert, not even being born into Islam, I don't know how to speak Arabic or even pronounce the words. I don't know explanations that I've been told countless times before. My religion is beautiful, but it's nothing close to simple, and so of course these burdens affect me. It's as if they've become me. But surprisingly, I've started to cope, to get comfortable. I've started to understand, you know. You know, I might not feel that left out anymore. Yes, I'm conscious of my hijab, but I don't need to try and act perfect. I am still learning. The burdens of the West slowly pull off of me as I take a deep breath and realize that this is not a race. This is my life. I am a Muslim, it's obvious, but not because I wear the hijab, no, because I could be a Muslim woman without one. But I'm a Muslim because I can be one. Because I believe I can be one. I don't have to say everything right, remove my accent, stress out about things I'll learn in the future. Because no matter what, my past, present, and future will tell you for a fact that Tatiana Hauser is in fact Muslim. But now, looking down at the water that I couldn't see before, I realize that my cup isn't full of water because I look more Muslim. It's full because I realized that I always was Muslim, and I'm realizing that it was never the West. It was me, all along, feeling different. And so next time you find yourself being different from a stereotype, remember to ask yourself the question first. Did I become it, or did I just wake up? Thank you.
3: My name is Eliza Savage, and this poem is titled, To Take the Blame Away from God. I am accused of being an anti-antidepressant, of grazing on brown pasture grass, the only difference between a goat and a scapegoat, of learning her old habits, Diane, you were strapped in the gurney but still wailing, don't call the ambulance. I'm dialing the number, it's just that I'm being put on hold over and over again, elevator music tinkling in my ears. I'm accused of making requests too demanding. Mother, it's not the world that I want, just for you to call me by my name, please, just call me by my name. 100 rising suns have streaked your hands with their blood, and still you spell bitter in the clouds, and you've saved their hair in a bag. I'm accused of tearing your womb apart before I even had nails and teeth.
4: My name is Miles. I am in second grade at the Environmental Charter School in Pittsburgh, Pennsylvania. War makes me concerned about the future of the world, and here's why. Did you know that 50 to 70 million people died in World War II alone? Instead of fighting, I wish people would negotiate. War set off a chain reaction. Wars cause despair. Despair causes bad choices.
5: Bad choices cause death. Death makes the country smaller. If this happens enough, the country could become completely isolated. Guns should not exist. They are lethal weapons of destruction. War impacts all of us, and I think we can work together to make the world a better place. This is Miles for the Environmental Charter School Second Grade Persuaders.
6: I'm Julian Butler, and I'm 15 and go to the Neighborhood Academy. The problem with this is I can't name anything awesome or extraordinary about me, because I don't think I have anything awesome or extraordinary about me. Those two words, awesome and extraordinary, are both very subjective, and what I say might not surprise you. But what do other people think about me? Well, there's one answer, and only one answer, and that answer is that I don't know. Which is really different from not caring, but still I don't know. I haven't bothered to ask anybody whatsoever, but I have a pretty good idea about myself, but about what others think. I care, but at the same time, I know I'll find out eventually. Like lightning bolts in different locations, each opinion will reach my ear as the loud crashes and rumbles come to my ear at different times. So, why ask now? If I'll eventually know in the future, what's the point of asking at this moment in time? That has an answer too. My question, that has an answer too. That answer is, opinions will change over time, and what I don't know will eventually disappear. And it's really, really confusing. Because I don't know if I can't mind my business or if I'm just that impatient to know right now.
7: My name is Taisha. I'm in fifth grade and I live in Spring Hill. Dr. Martin Luther King wanted to have peace and freedom and black and whites to be treated equally. We should be in school learning, not being separated. We should all play around on the playground.
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9: We have students here from Pittsburgh Science and Technology Academy, known as SciTech here in Pittsburgh. They are going to be sharing poems today, courtesy of Ms. Wendy Moore, their teacher, who's here. Let's meet everybody who's here first, though, and talk a little bit about SciTech in general. Because SciTech is a magnet school, kids are from all different neighborhoods, so we'll be talking to about where everybody's from. And let's just go from left to right. We'll start with you. What's your name?
10: Namal.
9: And tell me a little bit about yourself, how old you are, where you're from.
10: I'm living currently in Carrick, and I'm 13 years old.
9: Excellent. And what grade are you? You're all in sixth, right?
10: Yes.
9: And any shout-outs or anything?
10: Not really.
9: Can you tell me a bit about what SciTech is like? This is probably your first year there for all of you, I think.
10: Yeah.
9: What's it been like?
10: Well, at the beginning of the year, like, it was kind of new from a transition from elementary school to middle school. At first, it was extremely hard for me to get all my grades up. But then, now it's coming on to the third quarter, it's starting to get more easier and getting better into the routine.
9: I'm glad to hear that. I think it's pretty tough when you're starting sixth grade to begin with, let alone when it's a school as demanding as SciTech is. So you're in a good place. Where did you go to elementary school?
10: Grandview.
9: Okay. And let's say hello to the person who is right on your right. Lean up there a little bit so we can hear you. What's your name?
11: My name is Taj, and I'm 11 years old.
9: And Taj, what community do you live in?
11: I live in Knoxville.
9: And just out of curiosity, where was your elementary school?
11: It was Carmel.
9: And how's it been so far at SciTech?
11: It's been pretty easy considering how, like, the tests were when we really don't have any. The only hard part about it is that we have to, like, master every test we do and then all the prove it and things like that.
9: What's a prove it?
11: It's like the test, but instead of us, like, it's just we don't have to have a random grade. We have to get 10 out of 10 to pass it.
9: So if you miss something, do you need to make it up and figure out?
11: Yeah, you need to redo it.
9: Well, that's kind of good, right? Because you learn, people learn by making mistakes, I think. So if you mess something up, it's good to be able to figure out why, I guess. Has something been especially you mentioned mastering things. Is there something you're proud of having mastered recently that sticks out?
11: Not really, because I mastered everything I tried to do, basically. So, yeah.
9: That's great. Well, I'm happy to meet you. And let's go right to the person who is next to you. And what's your name?
12: Kymira Edwards.
9: And tell me about yourself.
12: Well, I'm 11, and the elementary school I went to was Grandview. That's all.
9: How's SciTech been so far?
12: A wonderful, great experience. Really hard at some times.
9: What makes it hard sometimes?
12: Sometimes I don't keep up with my work, but then I try to do it and I get up with it.
9: You know, even as you get older, it's hard if you don't keep up. Suddenly you can feel like there's no way out. You know, you have so many. I get a lot of phone calls that if I don't return my phone calls before I know it, I just don't know even where to start. I meant to ask both of you if you had anybody you wanted to give a shout out to or say hello to. Anybody?
12: Anna, Dante, Larry. And that's all.
9: I'm glad you know Larry, since that's my name, too. It's nice to meet you. We're going to be hearing poems from each of these students in a moment. Now, Ella got a shout-out right away from her sister in Philly. Hello, Ella. How are you?
13: Good.
9: And where did you go to elementary school?
13: I went to Dilworth.
9: And you live on the north side, right? Mm-hmm. Did you play drums?
13: Well, yeah, I used to.
9: Everybody at Dilworth plays the drums. It's a school where drumming is a big part of the culture there. And I wanted to make sure, Kymira, you live in Beltsoever, right? I didn't get a chance to ask you that. So how's SciTech been for you so far?
13: It's been good. Well, like, it gets hard at times, but I learned, like, correct my mistakes and get everything done.
9: And this idea of mastery of subjects, a lot of people might be surprised to hear somebody in sixth grade use a term like mastery. What does it mean to master something?
13: To, like, get it, like, done so it's all correct.
9: And then you're correct actually – and when we say to master something, what's one of those – somethings. I just want people to understand the culture of your school. You're not just sort of checking things off a list. You're mastering, I guess, concepts.
13: Yeah. We learn to correct our mistakes.
9: Oh, that's a great thing. Any shout outs in addition to Sarah?
13: No.
9: Great. Well, thank you for being here. And we have one more person to meet. What's your name?
14: Lucy.
9: Hi, Lucy. And where are you from?
14: East Liberty.
9: And what was your elementary school?
14: Montessori.
9: When you guys come, you must know probably most of the people in your class are people you've never met before. Would that be a fair thing to say? Or did you have a lot of Montessori friends that have come too?
14: Not many people from my old school went to SciTech, so it's a lot of new people.
9: I can imagine. Is it easy to make friends?
14: I don't know. I mean, it's middle school, so there's a lot of pressure to be, like, fit in some sort of, like, standard for people.
9: I don't know. That happens. I can remember that like it was yesterday, starting, for us it was seventh grade, when it changed from elementary to middle school, and there's a lot of changes going on. Do you want to say hello to anybody who might be listening? Any shout-outs?
14: My mom wants me to shout her out over there. Hi, Mom.
9: I can barely see her, but is she over there? There she is. Well, I'm glad. So who can tell me about this poetry project and what you all did before we share poems? Can somebody explain what the challenge was or what the writing prompt was, if any?
12: Well, we had a poem that we picked ourselves, then we had to make a write like that basically was like that poem in our own way. We wrote it our own way and had to explain each line, and that's basically what we did.
9: How interesting, because that, you know, even though you're going to SciTech, you need to learn English and you need, you know, you have language arts, but you're taking, at least from my perspective, you're sort of tinkering with a poem the same way that a scientist might tinker with something, right? To analyze it and even to not improve on it, but sort of take off from it and do something different. Was that kind of the way this came together? That sounds really neat. Well, who would like to share their poem first? I don't know if anybody, if you guys came up with an order. I think that Kamir is all right. You look like you were ready. Are you first? Did I get your name? It's Kamir, right?
13: No.
9: Kamir?
13: I'm Ella.
9: Oh, Ella. Oh, gosh. I'm looking. I know that. I apologize. I apologize. I had my notes wrong. Where's Kamir is? There, and we've got it. Okay, I had you two flipped in my seating chart. Sorry about that. Tell me about what you wrote.
13: I wrote about bees. The original poem that I used was Fireflies, and I felt like since we had to change it, I used the bees. So,
9: do you want to share what you wrote?
13: Yeah. Honey. Flowers are our parchment, bees flitting, bees glimmering, shining into cooks, practicing baking, six-legged chefs of vanishing messages, fine figures in flight, adding dabs of delight, singing the May mornings as if they were honeycombs, flickering bees, bees.
9: That's really nice, and maybe I should have had you share the original poem first. But can you read the original poem too? Do you not have that with you? That's okay. But you, I like you. That's really great. You picked another one. One of the lines I really liked was six-legged chefs. That really, it's fun to say, but it's really accurate in terms of describing them. Have you learned about beehives much?
13: No.
9: There's a lot to what bees end up doing. That's beautiful. Thank you. That was Ella. Who would like to go next? Are you set?
10: Mm-hmm.
9: Okay. Tell me about your poem.
10: So my poem was about mainly the same poem that she wrote, Fireflies. But instead of doing bees, I decided to do Trojan because since I'm in a technology type of school and I love computers and all, I decided to do something that involves, like, hacking or something like that.
9: Okay, that's what you meant when you said Trojan, like a Trojan horse virus?
10: Yeah. Or, yes.
9: Okay, and this is Narnell.
10: Namel.
9: Or Namel. So if you get an email from him, be careful. You don't want to open it up. Might be a virus. let's hear what you wrote.
10: Dark, up all night, virus taking over, money and profit, then all vanish like dabs of money-hungry bugs taking all of your money. And it is extremely funny. We're Trojans, that's what we do. I'll keep my money away from the bank, I do. Money, money, so funny. Take, take, take, make, make, make. Now there's no money from the Easter Bunny.
9: That was great. Absolutely terrific. Thank you.
10: You're welcome.
9: Who would like to go next? Excuse me. Okay. Now we have Kaimir, who's right in front of me. Tell me about your poem.
12: Well, my original poem was the Book of Nonsense, and my poem is the Book of Niceness.
9: Okay, is that by Edward Lear, the
12: Yes.
9: Book of Nonsense? So you know what? That was my favorite book when I was a kid, and I still have it somewhere. I loved that book. I can't wait to hear what you wrote.
12: There was a grandma with lemonade, but the granddad yelled, "I want Kool-Aid." There was a girl with lots of shoes, but she always had bad hairdos. There was a granddad who took pills that lived high on that hill. There was a girl who lived in a den, but she didn't have any pins. There was a man who loved root beer floats, and he wanted a moat. There was an old man from Kentucky, and he loved rubber duckies.
9: I like that book a lot. How did you discover that book?
12: It was just a poem, and yeah. I liked it. I liked it the most out of all of them.
9: I'm glad. Well, you are a great writer. So let's see, Lucy or Taj, who's it going to be?
15: I don't know.
9: Okay, Lucy's going to be next. Tell me about yours.
14: Well, I did the same as Namel and Ella's. I did the Fireflies one, and I liked it because it was short, so it was the hardest one to do, and it was like it had like a deeper meaning behind the poem.
9: Okay, whenever you're ready, let's hear what you wrote.
14: Darkness. Darkness is the ground we play on. Demons tormenting lost souls of the broken as they walk past, wondering if anyone will save them, hiding pain behind a smile. Tricksters of the brain, deeper thoughts within a simple mind, drowning in feeling, asking for help. Light. Light is the thing we fear most. Even monsters fear something. Something so overlooked. Something so simple it's scary.
9: Wow. You're a good writer. Do you really like to write?
14: I guess my mom likes to write. She went to school for writing. And when I was little, I used to write poems because I was bored all the time.
9: You're a very good writer. You all are, but that was such an intricate bit of writing. Thanks. And Taj, tell me about what you did.
11: All right, so I also did Fireflies, but this time it's about an artist. Yeah, an artist.
9: Okay, and as you, let me adjust your mic to be sure we can hear you. These are all SciTech students at Pittsburgh SciTech, so there's a transducer inside of your microphone that you need to make move back and forth when you talk into it. And that's going to happen now, so we're all set whenever you're ready.
11: All right. Artist man, artistic as he can, always putting on a show. The only time he can go is when he's doing one of his shows. Showing shipment and over treat, giving and getting as he goes. His pet monkey has a lot of luck, no one else can be his buck. Grabbing, going, getting a lot of cash, lighting up the night with his stash. Painting, pitying other people, only certain people trust him. He still makes decent cash. Now he eats what other people give him. No one else can see him in the dust. Taking lights, he cannot be trusted with his might. His monkey very smart, always playing, dancing, sometimes even doing math questions.
9: You had a lot of alliteration in there. Did you guys notice that too? There were a lot of alliterative phrases. You guys are great. Is there anything else you'd like to tell me about your poems or about SciTech while we have a few more minutes left?
12: Oh, well, while we were reading our poems in the class, we had to memorize them instead of looking off the pages. So it was really hard to do that.
9: I would find that really hard, too. I don't like to memorize things.
10: Yeah, me either. I really don't like to memorize things, so our teacher gave us an option to make a video presentation. So my poem, I made a presentation, and I recorded it, and then I presented it to my class.
9: That had to be kind of fun. How long was the video that you ended up making?
10: I'll probably say about 3 or 4 minutes.
9: And how many minutes do you think it took you to make it? Probably more like hours, right?
10: Yeah, about 30 minutes.
9: Yeah.
10: Trying to figure out which the best way to record the video and everything.
9: Yeah, it can take a lot longer to do something recording it than it can be to just do it live, I think. Any other reflections about the experience you had doing this? No? Ella looked like she was going to say something. Anything else?
12: It was a fun experience. That was very educational for all of us. That could help us in writing and understanding poems more.
9: It doesn't get much better than that. I'm really proud of all of you for sharing these on the radio with people who you haven't even met yet, you know, that are listening. And also for SciTech is not an easy school. You're challenged every day, so it's great. Tosh?
11: I got a late shout-out. Shout-out to my dad right there, sitting back there with the Pirates hat.
9: That would be the man with the big grin on his face because he's so proud of you.
11: My brother David and my mom at home. Yeah, my brother's asleep, so yeah. People not going to hear it. All right, yeah, so that's it.
9: Great. I have a question. One last question. Will you guys come back with more writing or maybe to tell me about an experiment you did or something you did in class? We'd love to have you come back. And if you're really interested, given your interest in science and technology, we'll tear some stuff apart here and show you how this stuff works, too. We would love to have you come back.
10: All right.
9: Thanks, thanks to all of you for being here. And thanks to Dr. McCoy, your director at the school, and to Ms. Moore, Ms. Wendy Moore. Thank you for being with us. There you have some of Pittsburgh Public Schools' finest. There are many wonderful students today representing Pittsburgh SciTech.
15: 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Stay tuned for youthexpress.org for more original writing from Pittsburgh area youth. 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
16: 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I live in Hathledge Avenue. Peace is like peaceful. 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Martin Luther King Jr. cares about people. He helped black and white children get together so they could play together. 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
17: 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Gwen's Girls, another example of people who know it's cool to care.
18: My name is Donye. I'm 13. I go to the Neighborhood Academy. Ghetto. People think of me as ghetto, but in the inside I'm nice. In the inside I'm cool. In the inside I'm kinda quiet. People think I'm ghetto because I'm loud, but just because someone is loud doesn't mean they're ghetto. So think before you call someone ghetto. People also say I'm not pretty, but I know I'm beautiful. But in the inside it hurts, but I choose not to let it get to me no more. Because people never knew that I wanted to commit suicide because of all the hurtful things people said about me. But I will never let people get to me no more because I still have a life to live and a youngin can't choose that route.
9: Without any further ado, let's introduce you to Mia, who just has this pleasant aura about her. How are you this morning?
19: I'm good. I'm really excited to be here.
9: I'm glad that you are here. Tell me a little bit about yourself.
19: I don't know if you know this, but my name is Mia. I'm going to be a freshman at Lincoln Park, where I'm a writing and publishing major. I also do tennis, and I really enjoy reading, like especially poets like Sylvia Plath, Audre Lorde, and Carol Ann Duffy.
9: And what community do you live in?
19: I'm from Farrell, so that's kind of like around, if you've heard of like Sharon, Hermitage area.
9: Yeah, that's quite a drive to come in because Lincoln Park is in Baden, right?
19: Midland. Close to Baden.
9: But that's a bit of a drive every day. Is this your first year at Lincoln Park?
19: This is my second year. I went last year and this is my first year in high school. So I'm super excited.
9: Oh, I'll bet. How did you find the school is a choice for you, is a place that fits you well?
19: I think, like, since I was younger, I've always had, like, a passion for, like, arts and writing. And so a lot of people were like, to my mother when I was younger, like, oh, there's this art school near here. Like, you should, like, get Mia to go to it when she's older or something.
9: Well, that's wonderful. Now, you have an entourage here.
19: Yeah.
9: Who's out in the main studio in our youth media center out there?
19: I have my mom there, and then I have my two best friends, Jocelyn and Caroline, and then I have my lovely other best friend in here, Abby.
0: Hi, Abby. Abby, do you want to say hi since you're in here?
20: Hi.
0: Thank you for doing that. Is there anybody else you'd like to acknowledge, whether they're here or not?
19: My teachers who got me this amazing opportunity, Mr. Leroy and Miss West, and everyone here, Saturday Light Brigade, is giving me this opportunity to be here. I'm so grateful for it.
0: Oh, it's a pleasure. I'm curious when you discovered that you liked to write.
19: It's always kind of been something like embedded in me from a young age. Like my mom's a lawyer, so she's had to like write a lot, you know? And I think it started with like me really liking poetry because my mom introduced me to like really prolific and incredible like poets when I was really young. So I think that like always having a spot in my brain and like seeing how much just writing can change the world. Like I was like, I've always wanted to do something that like changes the world, you know? I feel like everyone wants to do that. But I was like, I feel like writing would be such a cool way to be able to do that.
0: I think that's a really good way of changing the world. I like how you expressed that writing has been embedded, kind of it's just a natural part of you as opposed to just something you turn to. It's not, you are a writer as opposed to being a person who likes to write.
19: Yeah, I like how that sounds. I like that. Yeah.
0: I mean, that's what I took from that. What else do you like to do? You mentioned tennis.
19: Yes, I play tennis on my team with Abby here. I love it so much. It's so fun. Second singles. So that is exciting. We have our first game on Tuesday. I read a lot, which I think is kind of something that all writers do, but I like to cook, which is something that a lot of people don't know.
0: Do you have any specialties?
19: I like doing pasta. I don't know why. Like carbs are my best friend. Like, I will do anything that has, like, carbs and cheese. Like, those are my specialties.
0: Carbs are good for energy.
19: Right?
0: Right? They'll give you a lot of energy. Well, I'm really glad that you're here. There's a lot of things. Well, and by the way, Mia's going to share a poem in a moment. You mentioned publishing as part of your discipline.
19: Yes.
0: Publishing means a lot of things to different people. What does it mean to you? I know that's maybe an odd question.
19: No, I like it. I think it's really cool. To me, publishing is kind of like feeling like that the piece of work that you've created is something so beautiful and prolific that you want to share it with the world. And it's something that you know can like help someone, you know? I feel like especially writing, publishing writing should be something that you feel like can be taken for the greater good. Like that someone can read this and either be like, this inspires me to do something, or this is helping me through something, you know?
0: That's a really great way of putting it. So some things that you write don't mature enough or reach the point where you want to let it go to be
19: exactly
0: published, I would imagine. But others do. Have you published some works already?
19: I have not published anything, but I am in the process of like digging through these like binders of writing that I have to find stuff that I like the best and the stuff that I think that will be able to like help people or make someone to. I like writing stuff, and like if I would publish it, I want to make people think. I want to make people see something different, like see the world different, you know?
0: Well, I can't wait to hear what you brought to share. I want to talk more too. Are you ready to share what you brought?
19: Yeah, I'm ready.
0: Excellent. Are you going to read the entire work?
19: Yes.
0: Excellent.
19: It's a bit long, so probably put on your seatbelts or strap in. But I'm so excited to share.
0: Well, whenever you're ready, please just go right ahead. And make sure you tell us the name, too.
19: All right. This is Glass. This poem is not art. It is raw. It is the toy that you forgot about. It is the clothes that you have outgrown, the clothes that live on a clearance rack. This is the forgotten, the leftovers, the peas you push to the edge of your plate. There is no metaphor. There is nothing to hide. These words were written in my pain, my tears, my anguish. I read this because I need you to hear me. This piece is therapy. These are the words that I've cried out silently. My teardrops stain this page. I read this piece because it's my debt. I read this for the ones who cannot read it with me. So this is it. This is all of me. This is Glass. I want you to erase anything you thought you knew about the crash. Remove it from your memories because the media, the helicopters, is the cleansed version. Blemishes removed for the viewer's comfort so you can sleep soundly. In an instant, everything you know has been ripped from you. The protective bubble has been popped and the facade of beauty washes away, revealing a wasteland of flesh. A smell of rust, blood, and tears engulfs you and steals your breath. And for a moment, you contemplate letting it take you. It'd be easier, no doubt, because the moment you'd have to open your eyes, it'd be real. The fear would be real. The horror would be real. And death, my dearest companion, would steal someone else instead of you. I open my eyes, and the world has turned upside down. There's a smell of smoke. There is hurried yelling and choked sobs. There's a stillness, though, a mark I've realized over the years. A signature of death hurriedly scribed on the walls since, as you know, death never rests. When I'd wake, I refused to look at myself in the mirror because all I saw through the glass was a person who had stolen someone else's daughter. If I had sat just 2 seats in front of me, she'd still be here. And I wonder how she'd feel now. Confused, maybe? A guilty relief bubbling in her chest. Grieving terribly for a girl she never knew. Mind swirling with the could-have-beens. I think about her often. How things would be different if I walked up and said hello. How in a millisecond, her name had created a permanent home in my mind. When I stepped off of the bus, the entire world seemed foreign, as if I was an astronaut who had just finished orbit and was about to land on the moon. Walking slowly, as if to drink up this new environment like a vanilla milkshake on a hot summer's day. Strangers, all of us, and for a second we were still in horrifying silence. Not a tear fell from anyone's cheek, the only feeling of air. Suffocating, silencing air. We stood together in a silent realization of what had just happened. I remember looking at everyone, seeing how broken, how terrified, and how vulnerable they looked. Their eyes were wide, their bodies were shaking, and seeing that, I felt a need to protect them. To love them. I hugged every person there. I wiped their tears. I whispered words of comfort that we both knew were lies. I combed Glass out of hair. I rocked them and told them to breathe. And then I could breathe. The minutes felt like hours, and it seemed like my entire life had slowed down so I could truly feel everything in this moment. The one thing that I'll never forget is the people. I hugged more people that day than I did in a lifetime. Calloused hands, perfumed hair, strangers rocking me back and forth as if I was theirs. The people seemed to go on for miles, cars lined up, in silent solidarity of the tragedy that took place. Mothers crying out in horror, seeing their child in my face. We were a circus, come one, come all. Watch the children fall on their knees and beg for forgiveness for a crime they didn't commit. An atrocious scene of children with bloodied knees and bruised hearts, with battered minds and wide eyes. I called my mother, breath shaky, eyes fighting the urge to close. What do you even say? I wondered. What can I say to even begin? I breathed out and said, I don't know if I'm dead. I said, the bus crashed and I think the driver is dead. My voice broke at the confession. When I was still on the bus, I looked at him, and I recalled the emptiness and the stillness, the emptiness that I feel always, The stillness I saw on a hospital bed as I prayed to a merciful God to save my loved one. All we wanted to do was go home. Why couldn't we have just gone home? The beauty and the heartbreak of death. People tell you to be relieved, to be happy. They're in a place with no pain. They can live freely. But what if that place was with me? I could have created a paradise. They could have been happy with me. What about my pain? Human nature is a selfish one, and if everything happens for a reason, then why must I suffer through it? Why must grief be so harrowing, so hollowing, it tears at you until you are nothing but a void? A glass with all of its contents empty. How can you ever be full again, you wonder? Life takes so much from me. It has taken more than I have. There is nothing left in this body, this suffocating vessel that I call home. I spoke to what felt like millions of people. The same recycled words, the same shaking hands, the same

0: of this beautiful and yet guilty gift that I own. And I realized that I felt so deeply that I had caused the accident. And I realize now that I've done that my entire life. Death comes so suddenly, there's no way to even pinpoint when a person will leave you. I value logic, and it's not logical that a person just disappears. One day they're here, and the next they aren't. I want reason. I want something to be angry at. I want a perpetrator, and for all of these years, I've chosen myself. I thought that if I told my aunt I loved her more, she wouldn't have overdosed. I thought that if I told more of the doctors, then my uncle would have been saved. I thought that if I sat just 2 seats in front of me, a mother would be able to embrace her daughter again. It's easier to be angry with yourself than to face the unknown. Life is cruel, but in pain, you can create beauty. In suffering, there is calmness. If you are broken, that gives you the opportunity to glue yourself back together. I can pick up the pieces of shattered glass sprawled around me, and instead of letting it cut me, I can piece it back together and make something beautiful. A piece of glass from every heartbreak, from every triumph that I've ever faced, and I find myself. A picture of vulnerability. Of grace, of survival. I don't consider myself a brave person. I think that life is the greatest gift anyone can have, and my job right now is to make my life enough. I live for Lindsay, I live for Talita, I live for Malloy, I live for Briley, and most importantly, I live for myself, because shattered was once whole. Thank you.
1: That was Mia Clemens, and if you don't mind my saying so, it was back in November of 2021. I remember the accident that you wrote about. At first, I thought you were writing fiction, and then the more I listened, I said, wait a minute, I remember this, and part of me doesn't want to reveal the details because your poem should stand on its own.
0: I don't mind it.
1: But I think it's important. This was a case of a bus that you were on crashing with a tractor trailer, and the bus driver lost her life, and the student 2 seats in front of you also. And what was that student's name?
0: Briley Walker.
1: Yeah, oh, here's her picture from an article. They also died, and then quite a few injuries as well. What an experience. I can't imagine what that must have been like for you. And as you share what you wrote about it, is it a bit like reliving it?
0: That's... I feel like a lot of people ask me that. Like, it's definitely hard to read. Because in a way, it's kind of like I'm going through the same feelings, but it's different because I'm in control of this. I get to write, and I get to get it out, and I get to say the words that I've never gotten to say before, and I just get to tell the truth.
1: I like how you wove your aunt into it. As well, and also the names of students. What a beautiful piece.
0: Thank you so much.
1: That was really just wonderfully done. You mentioned earlier about how writing gives you a platform for changing the world. Any ideas about what you would like to change if you could achieve changes exactly as you would envision them?
0: There's a long list. But
1: we have time.
0: I think, first of all, I want to just truly

0: sure that everyone in America and in the world are truly equal. You know, because it's one thing to say that, and it's another to have action behind it, and it's another thing to enforce it, you know? Everyone should have the bare minimum, like somewhere to sleep, somewhere to have food, somewhere to have education. I think that's just beyond the bare minimum that people should have. My mind is blanking.
1: Well, that's a large place to start and an important place to start. And if more people recognize how vital that is,
0: of course,
1: maybe we'll get there. You're really a remarkable person. Is there anything else you want to say or add? Your poem, I'm sure, is still working its way through people's minds as they reflect on it. You really just a beautiful job describing your witness. The glass is such a nice metaphor throughout it, too.
0: Thank you so much.
1: But anything else you'd like to add or say that I didn't give you a chance to?
0: One thing that I know that I'm thinking about is I don't want this to be forgotten. And I was going through this year, and after it happened, it felt like that it was this big secret. And it felt like that it was something that people were ashamed of. And it felt like there was something wrong with me for being upset and for not being able to feel like myself, because it has taken me so long to just be able to live life, you know? But I don't want this to be forgotten. I want people to make steps for this to never happen again, because easily Briley Walker could be sitting here instead of me, and easily this could have happened to someone else. And I don't want this to be forgotten, and I don't want people to treat it like it's a secret, because it's not.
1: That's a very good summation. I think some people would cope by putting this completely out of their mind, or, okay, I've processed this, let's move on.
0: Yeah.
1: But your preference is that it's part of you and that it will always be part of you. Your relationship with it might change over time as you change, but it will always be there as part of your history.
0: I view it as something like almost this chair beside me. I see it like sitting here, like beside me, like not on top of me, not like suffocating me, but like with me. And it's not painful. It's kind of just like serene for the first time in my life. And because I used to feel so ashamed about it and so like upset with it. And at this point, I view it as something that like that happened. Like, it's not, I didn't make that up. It's not fiction. It happened, and it has changed me as a person, and I will always remember it, but it doesn't suffocate me anymore. It's something that I can sit beside and that I can just be with, but not have it overcome me.
1: That's a really important attitude to have, and I appreciate your honesty sharing all of this morning. Will you come back sometime? I hope so.
0: I would love to.
1: Mia Clemens is who you just heard, a rising ninth grader at Lincoln Park Performing Arts Charter School. Thank you for being here today.
0: Thank you.
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5: If you're just joining us, you're listening to Streaming Justice, music and conversation about civil rights, past, present, and future in honor of Dr. Martin Luther King Day with me, Dylan Shapiro.
6: Sam Bisnow.
7: Amanda Jones.
8: Isaac Degenholtz.
6: All right, so next we're just going to have a brief segment where we talk about some comments that Vice President Pence made recently. So I'm just going to just sort of provide some context. So he went on CBS's Face the Nation, and he evoked Martin Luther King's words while defending President Trump's goal to build the wall that would obviously separate or protect, quote unquote, the border between Mexico and the United States. So he says, "Now is the time to make real the promises for democracy." And then he goes on to compare King's belief in using the legislative process to solve social problems to what the president is trying to do with the wall. To me, this just seems so backwards. You know, Martin Luther King, in a sort of metaphorical sense, was breaking down walls. He was trying to level the playing field between African Americans and white people and break down the walls of segregation. And President Trump is quite literally building a wall to reinforce the walls of segregation. So, I just read this quote the other day and it just stood out to me.
5: I also think that there's a problem where he talks about the wall being a solution for social problems when those social problems do not, in fact, exist. Illegal immigration really isn't that big of a problem in the country right now. Even if it were that big a problem, it's not something that needs to be dealt with by building a wall on the southern border. Like, experts say that it would be super expensive and it wouldn't really solve the problem. So there's really no point in doing that. Whereas with King, peaceful protests and making sure that the ideas of African Americans are represented in government, those are valid solutions to valid problems instead of nonsense solutions to made-up problems. And that's the really big distinction here.
8: I think another thing is, like, this is just, like, another sick demonstration of how the Trump administration, like, fails to realize, like, what they're quoting. Like, historically, they have done things where they say, oh, look, it's biblical to make a wall. Oh, look, Martin Luther King supports a wall. And they are just, like, misusing people's quotes, and they are just, like, taking stuff out of context to make themselves look better. But in reality, they're doing things against what those people said, what the Bible said, what Martin Luther King stood for. And I think that's just sick.
5: Or even stuff where it's like they'll just even make up that people supported it. Like, I think Trump claimed that Bill Clinton supported his wall in private, which, like, I think approximately 5 minutes after he said that, some Clinton spokesperson was like, no, he never actually did that. You made that up.
7: Also, I just think, as, like, a black woman reading this and, like, just knowing how much Martin Luther King, like, meant to the community, still has and still always will, I think it's almost just a little bit disrespectful to use his memory and, like, the speeches that he has as sort of, you know, like, as a jumping board to, like, start something off for your campaign. And it has nothing to do with that. And I think if he was alive today and he had, like, a chance to speak about it, he would be so welcoming of immigrants in America, and he would have so much to say about problems in immigration today. And it's just almost just disrespectful to use his memory and his words, like, in this way.
6: Yeah. I think also it's just interesting that, like, when Trump was running for president, his whole sort of mantra was all publicity is good publicity. He almost fed off of these very controversial statements that he would make. But Pence really hasn't done that. Pence was always sort of like the counterweight to that. And he was sort of the voice of reason to some people in the campaign. And so for Pence to come out and do this was even more shocking to me. Okay, so now we're just going to transition to some music.
5: The first song we'll be hearing is Glory by Common and John Legend.

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1: Sam Bisnow.
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0: So the next segment we're about to do is about, we're going to listen to a video which is made by a conservative think tank called PragerU, which makes lots of YouTube videos about all sorts of different topics. They'll make them about things like, I think they have one about feminism and stuff like that. So that's good. That's next.
4: It's been 50 years since Dr. Martin Luther King Jr. was shot to death on a motel balcony in Memphis, Tennessee. And over the decades, he has become one of the most revered figures in American history. There is an impressive memorial to him in Washington, D.C., and a museum celebrating his life in Atlanta, Georgia. Countless schools and boulevards have been named after him, and a national holiday is dedicated to his memory. How is it, then, that so much of his legacy, what he hoped to pass on to the future, has been lost? King wanted equality under the law and said, famously, that people ought to judge one another based on character, not skin color. But he also believed that blacks had an important role to play in their own advancement. The black civil rights battles in America are now over, and King's side won. The best indication of that...
1: So just immediately, I mean, as I was watching this video, I mean, I think just the implication that the black civil rights battles in America are over, as if somehow the racism doesn't still exist, as if somehow African Americans aren't still systematically oppressed in this country, is just like, it's just astounding. It's totally ludicrous. And like, I mean, while we may have moved on from the civil rights movement as an era in history, the things that Martin Luther King was fighting for and what his predecessors have fought for are very much relevant today, and it's not over.
4: That King has had no real successor. If black Americans were still faced with legitimate threats to civil rights, such as legal discrimination or...
0: Another thing is he just claimed that King had no real successor, when in fact there were plenty of people who could be considered successors to King. For instance, people like Jesse Jackson and Al Sharpton could both be considered successors to King.
1: Or even someone like Sean King, who has sort of like taken the things that that Martin Luther King were fighting for and sort of adapted them into like the modern age, and he's like has a very powerful presence online. You know, people look to him for insight into what's going on in the world today. So he absolutely has predecessors. The movement's still going on.
4: Voter disenfranchisement. It's likely that leaders of King's caliber would have emerged to carry on the fight. Instead, what we have today are pretenders who have turned the civil rights movement into an industry, if not a racket. And what have these racketeers accomplished? A lot for themselves and very little for their constituents. Racial gaps in income, education, and home ownership were narrowing in the 1940s, 50s, and 60s. But after King was replaced as the spokesman for Black America by the likes of Jesse Jackson, Al Sharpton, and others, these gaps began to widen in the 1970s, 80s, and 90s. This suggests that the racial disparities that continue today aren't driven by whatever racism that still exists, despite all the claims to the contrary.
1: So, I mean, again, just he's implying that the reason that wages have continued to separate, that there's still a disparity between housing and income for African Americans and the rest of the country, is because there's some sort of lack of desire to fix these gaps, or some sort of lack of leadership, and not that, you know, systematic policies have been put in place and continue to be practiced that prevent and that subjugate African Americans.
4: From progressives and their allies in the media. It also suggests that black culture, attitudes toward marriage, education, work, and the rule of law plays a much larger role than the left wants to acknowledge. More marches won't address fatherless homes. More sit-ins won't lower black crime rates or narrow the school achievement gap.
0: Yeah, so another thing, which is like this company PragerU does this a lot, where they'll make some egregious claim and try to make it seem like it's makes complete and total sense. But basically, what he just said is black culture supports fatherless homes, which is of course complete nonsense. There's no basis in fact for that, and it's really quite offensive to say something like that. So
1: also, like he said, like more marches won't you know solve fatherless homes. Nobody marches to materialize fathers in homes as if that's like possible. People march to address the systematic legal issues that are causing families to be torn apart or that are causing low income rates or that are causing any number of these issues. Nobody marches thinking that by somehow shouting it from the rooftops they're going to magically fix these problems.
4: Electing more black politicians and appointing more black government officials can't compensate for these cultural deficiencies either. Black mayors, congressmen, senators, police chiefs, and school superintendents have become commonplace since the 1970s.
0: Actually, they haven't. I think there are a total of 3 African-American senators right now. The Congressional Black Caucus, while relatively large, is not nearly proportional to the number of African-Americans in the country. So I have no idea where this guy's getting this information, but it's just not true.
4: Have become commonplace since the 1970s. Even the election of a black president, twice, failed to close the racial divide in many key measures. Black-white differences in poverty, home ownership, and incomes all grew wider under President Obama. Discussion of antisocial behavior in poor black communities, let alone the possibility that it plays a significant role in racial inequality, has become another casualty of the post-60s era. King and other black leaders at the time spoke openly about the need for more responsible behavior. After remarking on the disproportionately high inner-city crime rates, King told a black congregation in St. Louis that we've got to do something about our moral standards. We know that there are many things wrong in the white world, he said, but there are many things wrong in the black world too. We can't keep on blaming the white man. There are things we must do for ourselves.
1: So just to wrap before we're going to move to some more music. What this company and what this speaker is doing is sort of warping claims that people have made and turning them into talking points. But I mean, nobody thinks that African Americans aren't like trying to better their circumstances. The point is that because we don't elect black senators, because we don't have black people in positions of power at proportional rates to their population in America, like, it's impossible to bring about those changes because the people that control society are actively trying to suppress African Americans.
0: And the next song we will be listening to is We Shall Overcome by Pete Seeger.

0: If you're just joining us, you're listening to the Streaming Justice Music and Conversation about Civil Rights, Past, Present, and Future, in honor of Dr. Martin Luther King Day, with me, Dylan Shapiro.
1: Sam Bisnow.
2: Amanda Jones.
3: Isaac Degenholtz.
0: So before the break, we were reacting to a video by PragerU, which is a conservative think tank about the legacy of Martin Luther King, which more or less claimed that civil rights are done. Like, the civil rights have already been dealt with. There's no need for any more work in that area.
4: The pretenders to King's legacy mostly ignore this advice, preferring instead to keep the onus on whites. Where King tried to instill the importance of personal responsibility and self-determination, his counterparts today spend more time making excuses for counterproductive behavior and dismissing any criticism of it as racist.
5: I would just like to point out, right before we cut, he was talking about how you blame white people and how we don't take responsibility for ourselves and like the actions that we do aren't enough. But then he went back further in the video and he refuted the sit-ins that we were doing, like it wasn't enough, even though there are some actions that we're taking. And us posting online and black people posting online and having sit-ins and having these marches, they're things that King didn't do and that he did himself. And I just don't understand how this is a video about him and you're praising him and all that he did, but us, you know, doing some of the things that he did during this time and, you know, taking from him and doing things that, you know, we think we would have been proud of is disrespectful or aren't productive enough to try and make a change.
1: And also, I just think it's important to point out that, like, the sad reality is we do live in a society where white people have a disproportionate amount of power, and it's necessary to attack that power. You can't, black people need to do what they can to get out the power that white people have if we're going to create, you know, systematic change in our society.
5: And I think part of us, like, taking, like, personal responsibility and, yes, like, using our determination is it, like, power isn't going to be handed to us. If it was that way, there wouldn't be segregation and there wouldn't be these problems in the first place. If everything was just equal, so you have to fight for it, and we're just doing it whichever way we can.
0: Yeah, and there might not be, like, legal segregation, which says that, like, this is an area for white people, this is an area for black people, but there's still housing segregation. Like, we see it all over the place. If you go into a neighborhood like Squirrel Hill in Pittsburgh, it's almost entirely white, and if you go into a neighborhood like Homewood in Pittsburgh, it's almost entirely black. There are all sorts of different places like that. And things like with college admissions, I think I saw a study that said that on something like if someone had a quote-unquote black-sounding name, they were significantly less likely to get accepted into top colleges and universities just because of that implicit bias that now exists.
4: Activists who long ago abandoned King's colorblind standard, which was the basis for the landmark civil rights laws enacted in the 1960s, tell young black Americans today that they are victims first and foremost. White society is against you, they say, even if you have no clear examples of discrimination to point to. They are told that fire hoses and poll taxes have been replaced by unconscious racism.
0: So he just claimed that we have no examples of discrimination to point to, but we just pointed to about five, so I don't know what his point is there, but it's clearly not getting through too well.
1: I also think that this, like, colorblind narrative is something that's sort of been, like, disproved, or, like, it's not a realistic, like, the way to address racism isn't to ignore different skin color. It's not to say, like, you know, we are all identical copies of one another. It's to embrace our differences and to treat each other fairly and equally, but not to ignore each other in some colorblind way.
6: I think something that this video is trying to do is they're trying to, like point out, like, some sort of sarcasm in this idea of unconscious racism, but that's just, like, they are actually saying the truth, that there is implicit bias in our society, that it's been proven that in some circumstances we are not, like, we don't look at people the same, that because of their skin color we don't look at them the same. And yes, we, like, as people, we have to realize that and we have to fight against that.
0: Yeah, and I don't think I think it's impossible to completely get rid of all implicit bias within yourself, just because a lot of it is unconscious. But what steps that you can take are things like understanding that it's there and knowing that you can't let it affect your behaviors and affect how you treat other people.
4: privilege and microaggressions. A generation of blacks who have more opportunity than any previous generation are being taught that America offers them little more than bigoted teachers, biased employers, and trigger-happy cops.
1: So, just again, I mean, yes, probably this generation of African Americans has more opportunity than any other previous generation, but that's just because previous generations were held in bondage and worked to death, or previous generations were, you know, sprayed with fire hoses and beaten with nightsticks when they tried to sit where they wanted to in the bus. So, yes, while that statement's probably true, it doesn't necessarily mean that we're on an even playing field right now. There are still implicit biases. There are still societal advantages that African Americans don't have access to.
4: It's not only a lie, but as King understood, it's also self-destructive. Black activists and white progressives stress racism because it serves their own interest.
6: Can we just go back a second? Because he said bigoted teachers, cops that shoot black people. He said that's a lie, and that's just untrue, that the majority of teachers in our school systems are white, and that's because of the integration of schools. They pushed out black teachers. That cops actually do shoot people on the streets for just walking around. That, like, these things are true, and that to, like, call them a lie is actually a lie in itself.
4: Because it serves their own interest, not because it actually improves the station of blacks. But this neglect of the role that blacks must themselves play in writing their own lives can only make matters worse. A half century after King's death, plenty of people are paying him lip service. Far too few are following his example. I'm Jason Riley of the Manhattan Institute for Prager University.
1: So I think one thing that we should just point out, so first of all, why did we choose to listen to this video? Why did we dedicate two full segments to this video? I think because it's important to point out that there are still people in this world that believe that racism is no longer a factor, that believe that all of the injustices that have sort of mounted against black people are now made up for in today's society. And there are just to point out that there are still people that think this way. And so by hearing what they say and doing our best to speak out against it, we can, in our own sort of small way, disprove their claims. And the other thing is just to note that the person who was narrating that video was African American, and this is sort of just a trend that PragerU does, which is they'll have someone of the sect of society that they're trying to address, they'll have that person make the video, and it's just important to note that he represents a very small minority of African Americans.
5: And it's also dangerous, I think, to try and control the narrative that way. And I think you're always going to have a problem when you take one person and you put them on a pedestal and you make them the basis of what's supposed to be a movement or a voice or just like a spokesperson of a movement. I think that's so dangerous as a black woman, like watching stuff like that. You know, people have their different opinions and that's okay, but I think it's dangerous to force these single opinions of a group of like a something that we've been dealing for so many years, and to have just that one voice and discount like all the things that black people go through on a daily basis with racism. And like Dylan, you were saying earlier about like the disproportion of like senators and congressmen, even we've had one black president. How many presidents have there been? It's crazy, and it's what people have been and they will continue to do. And to fix that, we just have to fight against it.
0: Also, earlier in the video, we didn't talk about this while it played, but the speaker basically implied that, oh, look, black, like, these problems don't exist because they weren't solved when we had a black president, and black presidents are supposed to solve that, which is, of course, nonsense. One president who serves for 8 years cannot undo centuries of racist laws that have been designed to put down African-American people. In fact, he did lots to empower African-Americans. So that's another thing that's just blatantly untrue.
6: I think it's also important to like realize that during this time that for the majority of Obama's presidency, he had to deal with a Congress that was all Republican, that refused to pass
5: completely
6: legislation.
5: Towards him. Yeah,
6: that refused to pass legislation to raise things like the minimum wage, or to change the drug laws in this country that punish people who take non-dangerous drugs over people who do take dangerous drugs.
0: So, yeah, we're about to go into some more music.
2: We have been called upon and have heard the voice of democracy said, get up from where you are and go to a land that I will show you all. Yes. And we are marching there. We marched there 700 strong to jail.
0: If you're joining us, you're listening to Streaming Justice, music and conversation about civil rights, past, present, and future, in honor of Dr. Martin Luther King Day, with me, Dylan Shapiro.
1: Sam Bisno.
5: Amanda Jones.
6: Isaac Dagenholtz.
0: And if you like what you hear and want to join in the conversation, we'd love to have your participation. You can call or text us at 412-200-5975. And please consider letting other people know that Streaming Justice continues until midnight at slbradio.org. Next, we're going to be talking about gentrification and its effects on Pittsburgh and the country.
6: So yeah, I think we just want to start off by saying that we generally all have the same viewpoint on gentrification, that as a society, gentrification, like, it may seem good on the surface, but like its effects can cause people to be kicked out of their homes, to like leave the places that they've lived their whole life for somewhere else that's just not theirs. And that might seem okay on the surface, but it's like really unfair and undervaluing like their lives. And like, does anybody have a place to start off on this?
0: Well, we can talk about East Liberty because that's one of the most prevalent issues in Pittsburgh specifically. So we all go to school at Obama, which is in East Liberty, and you can see gentrification all over the place. It's like there's one bridge which goes from, I think it's technically Highland Park, but it might as well be East Liberty, where Dilworth is. There's one bridge which leads to Lerner, and there's a visible difference, which Amanda was talking about earlier. And there are also all sorts of different things. So, like, there are all these new housing developments that have been built in the last couple of years that it's pretty clear most people who have been longtime residents of East Liberty couldn't afford for various reasons. But there's that. And then there are also all sorts of, like, quote-unquote nice restaurants. And they are nice. But the problem is that it forces people out of their homes because it drives up rent so much.
5: And you're, like, going off of what, like, Dylan says. I live in Lerner. So, I walk to school every day, and I take that bridge every day when I go to school. And just, like, walking through my neighborhood, you can see where they just gave up, you know, on Lerner. And, like, you get to a certain point where you look past the bridge and you see where they started. Like, they started, like building houses and how they started instituting, like, little businesses. And then you go, like, down the street, and they gave up. And then you have all these houses that have been there forever and how they've knocked some down, but they haven't built there. You know, people who live there, they don't live there anymore. They can't afford to live there anymore. And they've just been kicked out of their homes and, like, places that they've grown up their entire life. And just how, like, they started and then they gave up. And these people who have been living there their whole lives, like, their livelihood is gone. And they couldn't, like, they won't even finish what they started because they don't see it as, like, as important enough or, like, good enough to finish.
1: I live in the north side in the Mexican War Street specifically. But the entirety of the north side is sort of in this interesting place because it's not necessarily as gentrified as East Liberty is, but it's getting there. And at different areas at different times. So, like, where I live, there used to be a housing development that had been put up in, like, the 1940s that was affordable housing. And just recently it was knocked down and it was replaced with upscale high-end housing. There's a coffee shop three doors down from my house that is almost exclusively visited by white people, even though the majority of the Mexican War Streets is African-American, or at least it used to be African-American. It's certainly heading in the opposite direction. And one of the things that's sort of, like, been interesting for me to think about or to grapple with is that, like, my family was – I am white, and my family was one of the first white families to move into the Mexican War Streets about 20 or 25 years ago, something like that. And it's almost like I've just been sort of thinking about it recently, like, were we the seed? Were we one of the seeds? Because it's just it's evident to see that it's becoming more and more gentrified.
0: There's also, like, going back to East Liberty, which is what I know a little bit better than the North Side is, there's this one area, which I think is really interesting, where there's a Goodwill next to BRGR, which is like a hipster burger place, next to a fine dining restaurant. And that's how you, like, that is perfect evidence. That's gentrification in a nutshell right there, is going into poor communities and building things that are just like, it's going to be big and nice and everything will be better because look at all these poor people. They'll have a great place to live. But the problem is it drives them out of their own homes.
5: Exactly. And I feel like one of the real problems is when you present the idea of all these new houses, all these new buildings, these businesses coming in, how they're going to be good for the people who live there, and then you continue to just acknowledge how them being there forces people who live there out, and how after you bring all this business and these new things like you that you said was going to be so good, people can't afford to live there anymore. And that was the whole point. And it's just bringing more of this in and like continuing to just not acknowledge how it actually hurts people who live there is where the problem lies.
1: Pittsburgh has such a rich history, and it has so many different neighborhoods, and every neighborhood has its own culture ingrained within it. And it's just clear to see that the city is moving away from that. The city is focusing on technology, entertainment. You know, they're building a giant. They build a giant Penguins arena in the middle of the hill. We wanted Amazon badly, even though I think we know that those things are causing displacement and are reinforcing this trend that's appearing in Pittsburgh. And it's sad to see that our roots are vanishing.
5: All right, and to end this off, we're going to be reading the poem Harlem by Langston Hughes. What happens to a dream deferred? Does it dry up like a raisin in the sun, or fester like a sore and then run? Does it stink like rotten meat or crust and sugar over, like syrupy sweet? Or maybe it just sags like a heavy load? Or does it explode?
6: That's all the time we have. Thank you for supporting Streaming Justice. Up next is more music and conversation about civil rights, past, present, and future, in honor of Dr. Martin Luther King Day.
3: What do I really like about Summer Dreamers?
7: I love everything about Summer Dreamers. I love the campers.
8: I like Summer Dreamers an awful lot.
3: Hello, Miss Brown. What do you like about Summer Dreamers?
9: What do I like about Summer Dreamers? I love everything about Summer Dreamers, but mostly the campers, because you guys are so much fun.
10: My name is Doreen, the best Allen.
11: The best part about Summer Dreamers, number one, children are the best people on the planet.
12: I would say I get to meet all these wonderful, cool children from all over. It's so fun.
13: The kids.
14: I love everything about Summer Dreamers. The kids are fabulous. They work hard and they have fun. I especially like Mad About Science.
15: What do you really like about your job?
7: I love my job because I get to interact with young ladies just like you are talking to me right now. That's the best thing about Summer Dreamers.
15: Bye.
7: Bye.
16: I like engaging with all the students and seeing their creativity through the clay projects that we do with them and getting to know them a bit more.
9: I like that you guys get to have your academics in the morning, so that will help you become more successful for the school year coming. And I love that in the afternoon, you guys get to have fun activities like the one that you're involved in right now.
17: Well, I really love the opportunity to kind of work with the kids and get to learn from the kids and give the kids an opportunity to learn from us. I think it's a really good interaction.
18: It's a really awesome program. I really like interacting with the kids and getting to teach them all kinds of different stuff throughout the summer.
19: So what I like best about Summer Dreams is that I get a chance to help children mature in their social area and how to get along and how to prevent conflict, how to help each other out, and how to be great citizens.
20: My name is Deborah Starling. I love all the kids. I love the excitement and the creativity. And they're all just like my babies. They run around and they're so interested in everything and trying everything. And it's wonderful. Because Miss D loves them.
21: Summer Dreamers is cool. I like the activities at the end of the day, and we learn much stuff.
22: I like that I get to do all kinds of new things that I haven't been able to try before.
23: My name is Khalil, and what I like about Summer Dreamers is how every kid gets along and we have fun.
24: Basically, all the afternoon classes,
25: especially painting,
26: the activities.
27: All the world stage.
28: I like sewing and they keep teaching me and it's fun.
29: And there's a lot of activities to do.
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31: Okay, and what do you like about Summer Dreamers?
32: Everything.
33: Yeah, I'm ready to go.
34: I'm taping, so whenever you're ready.
33: All right, for sure. Hi, my name is Jonathan Coles, and I'm a senior at Winchester Thurston.
35: And I'm Tamir Frank, and I'm a senior at Winchester Thurston.
0: We are currently in an urban research and design class, a year-long course that investigates community development and urban issues. Students conduct research, meet with local experts and professionals, and propose a project plan that includes timelines, budgets, and goals. For our final trimester, our teacher, Dr. Naragon, gave us the option to pick a project topic that would push us to implement ourselves in the Pittsburgh community and surrounding neighborhoods.
33: We worked on this project with Xavier Horton, Tyler Coleman, and Remy Urkel. Voice Channel. What that project is it's an urban art installation that uses projection mapping to basically bring youth voices to a greater audience and hopefully to people in positions of power. How we do that is we've created a program that reads social justice themed tweets and Facebook posts and then programs that into a visual stream that can be projected onto the side of buildings or into a gallery space. So we feel this project is necessary because a lot of young people feel like they don't really have a voice, and a lot of people in positions of power don't really see what young people are saying on the day-to-day and think that social media is just something to waste time and, you know, is not a very productive platform.
0: So through this project, we're trying to reach two different audiences. One is the general public. So what we're hoping is when we project these Facebook posts and tweets in public spaces, that the general masses of people walking by in these crowded areas will see this. It'll start a conversation within them, and then they'll be influenced and want to share their own thoughts so that they can be heard on this. And then the second group that we're trying to target is CEOs and public policymakers, people pretty much in positions of power. So we were thinking when CEOs pass by this in their car or walking by, say, downtown Pittsburgh, they'll see what we're saying as youth and then like take notice of it.
33: Yeah, the ideal outcome of the project is to get everyone's voices into one place so that they become more powerful together, whereas one voice can often be drowned out. I suppose how we came up with this project is basically, at Winchester Thurston, which is a high school in Shadyside neighborhood of Pittsburgh, we have this program is the City is Our Campus program. It's run by Adam Nye. Basically, what he does for us is he hooks us up with professionals in the area that help us. So we talked to Ali Momeni from CMU, who is a urban projection artist, and he helped us sort of shape what our project looks like and what technology to use.
0: Another part of the City is Our Campus that we've been taking advantage of as a group has been using the art gallery spaces. We've been fortunate enough to been talking to a lot of the art galleries around the Pittsburgh area, different neighborhoods such as like Braddock, East Liberty, Garfield, just to name a few. So we're looking into projecting our art into those galleries soon.
33: Voice Channel, what it means to me, I suppose, and how I came up with the idea for it is that social media is kind of a channel for people to say things on, and that like it's a stream of information, just like any news channel or radio channel is. It's consistent and it is something that you can always look towards for information, but it's kind of undervalued. So I wanted to create sort of a different channel or a streamlined platform that has voices within it from young people that are progressive and helpful towards our society and that can make change. So basically in creating that channel and including voices in that, you get the name Voice Channel. It's very important, and you know, I hate to bring politics into it, but Senator Bernie Sanders is huge about this type of movement where, you know, of course, politics is really hard to, you know, sort of match from a local perspective. But if you get a ton of people behind it, then it becomes a much larger movement. So I think especially when you're trying to target people who are highly transparent and are essentially trained to brush off criticism that is actually based on fact, then you can kind of sort of knock them off their game by having a ton of people behind what you're saying and have a ton of information. So that's kind of how I plan to overcome that challenge. And I think the important part about having five people in your group is that everyone else in the group will have their own separate idea of how to conquer that. And with that, we'll have five different opinions and all of them will be implemented into how we actually overcome that. I grabbed Tamir and Remy because they're both really good with language and have somewhat of a background in technology, which is really necessary for a project like this. Also, Tamir is really good at setting up the projectors and, you know, kind of gauging the space, the feel of a certain space, whether it's good or not. Remy has written all of our Facebook posts and Twitter posts, advertisements and emails that we send out because he's very good with language. So that's kind of his job. And Xavier and Tyler are both very good with, you know, the technical aspect of it. Xavier has written a huge computer program. It's like a bunch of lines of code that it's completely above me, but he basically wrote a program from scratch that puts any tweet that we like or favorite on Twitter, and then that immediately gets put into the presentation that we have running. So that makes the project highly interactive.
0: And as humble as he is, Jono is our artist for sure. Anything graphic design, advertising, just the general layout of the projection itself, that's all Jono. Like, we cannot think of that. Comes out of his mind.
33: I made the logo.
0: Yeah. And right now, as a group, I'd also say that we're in the advertising process. So we're trying to get a lot of support behind this. So if you can, go like our Facebook page.
33: It's facebook.com/voicechannelpgh.
0: When you get a moment, please like that. Please tell your friends about it.
33: And make sure to use our hashtag voicechannel on any social justice posts that you have so you can be included in our media presentation.
0: This concludes our discussion on Voice Channel. 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
2: Welcome to Radio Sion Youth Express, recorded live from Oakland Catholic High School. This is Gabby Moran, and I'm a senior here at Oakland Catholic. Joining me today is fellow senior Mary Cumston. Today on Radio C, we'll be discussing action on environmental issues within Oakland Catholic and the Pittsburgh community. We're going to hear some great interviews from leaders of the school's environmental club, as well as one with members of the engineering principles, including concepts class that was taught this year. Members of that class also participated in a local competition that we're excited to hear about. And following that, we're going to hear some really exciting stories from an OC alumna who worked abroad to assist in water sanitation initiatives. And finally, Katie Connect conducted an interview with a local city official on recycling. So for our first segment, Junior Isabel Schmieler conducted a really great interview with alumna Rachel DeZombach. And Mary, what are we looking forward to here?
3: So Rachel DeZombach is an OC alumna and current civil engineer who worked for a while in Kenya. We will hear about her experiences there and how her interest in civil engineering evolved. Pretty exciting.
4: We're here today with OC alumna Rachel DeZombach to talk about her experience in civil engineering, specifically in Kenya. Can you tell us a little bit about what you did in Kenya?
5: Sure. So I worked on a few different projects there. This is through the Humanitarian Engineering and Social Entrepreneurship Program at Penn State. I was actually a biomedical engineer while I was doing it, but I found that you sort of need all types of disciplines to be able to work on these complex projects. One was a system aimed at introducing preventative medicine into the community. A lot of people wait until they have an issue that is really critical, like they have a stroke or their diabetes gets out of control before they go see a doctor. And we did that by employing community health workers to take patients' blood pressure, BMI, height, weight, and other measurements. And then the other project I worked on, we designed these low-cost greenhouses. So they cost $200. It took two people 2 days to build them. And the idea was that they were radically cheaper than the other greenhouses that were on the market and that they were modular and scalable. So as you had crop cycles, you could expand the size of your greenhouse over time.
4: You have degrees in both bioengineering and civil engineering. What made you decide to make the transition from bioengineering to civil?
5: That's a great question. When I was applying to grad school, I knew I wanted to do engineering, but I knew I also wasn't tied to biomedical engineering. while I really liked the intersection with health, I found that the education program was very narrow and was, instead of thinking about what the global health challenges were, you were thinking more about what's the flow rate of blood in a small vein in your body. And I was really interested in more macro systems, as well as the intersection of engineering with policy and economics and business. So I looked at programs that had those different areas of focus within the program. And I actually applied to one mechanical engineering program at Stanford, a systems program at MIT, the sustainability program at Arizona State. And at Berkeley, it happened to be a civil and environmental engineering program. So it wasn't that I was dying to become a civil and environmental engineer. It was just that the types of problems that were, you know, that I was interested in, these ones of global relevance and problems of scale and thinking about sustainability, that happened to be housed in civil and environmental engineering at Berkeley.
6: Going back to your experience in Kenya, you know, here in the U.S., I think we take a lot of what we have for granted, like clean water and housing and stuff like that. So can you talk a little bit about how that differed in Kenya?
5: But the biggest thing that was striking to me and has influenced my research today is the lack of waste management systems. So all of your trash there is either burned or piles up, and there's no trash collection system. There's no place to put your trash. There's certainly no place to recycle. I remember one day we were walking along and I held a plastic water bottle, and a friend of mine said, "Makes no difference if you throw it in your little trash can in your room or you throw it on the ground, because it's both going to end up the same place." And I had to, you know, just leave my water bottle on the side of the road, which I would never do in the U.S. But there's just no systems to collect those resources. And also burning your trash, I know that the elements that are associated with releasing that, you know, burning plastics releases dioxins and other hazardous chemicals. But if I didn't burn my trash, one of the kids at the center that I was living at would find a way to get into that trash and look to see if there's anything of value, or the goats would eat the trash, thus polluting themselves and polluting the food.
6: Could we just ask how Oakland Catholic has helped you to get to where you are, and if you could offer any advice to anyone interested in the field?
5: In terms of how Oakland influenced me, the biggest thing is that, you know, Oakland has a really strong tradition of the liberal arts, and that's definitely something that has stuck with me and I think enhanced my career as an engineer, because I learned how to write and communicate well while at Oakland, and a lot of other people don't have that skill set, and so it's something that I really cherish and am super grateful to have learned while at Oakland.
6: Thanks so much for sticking with us.
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7: Let's hear what insight Katie gleaned from her chat.
8: My name is Katie Connect. I'm a junior here at Oakland Catholic, and today I'm interviewing Kyle Winkler about his position with the city of Pittsburgh.
9: My name is Kyle Winkler. I'm the city of Pittsburgh's recycling supervisor for the Bureau of Environmental Services. And what I do here, from the small to the large, I help to direct the efforts of waste reduction and recycling in the city. There's ways that they're looking to reduce water consumption, electrical usage, fleet, carbon emissions, of which we operate a bunch of trucks that emit carbon every day. You also operate some biofuel trucks. So instead of using traditional fossil fuels, this is based from corn or from plant oils that can be run on the trucks. The city's looking at how to electrify some of the fleet, which would allow the city to, you know, plug in to renewable resources. We're the recycling division, but what I think we haven't done in the past is focused and hammered home the reduction part of things, and then the reuse, because there's a lot of ways in which people can avoid having to recycle things by first avoiding it in the first place or reusing other items before they even get to us. We're also looking to increase recycling to a weekly schedule. We're hoping that would increase participation, so reduce waste going to the landfill. In regards to recycling, there is definitely a focus or a need to focus on quality. And if you're not sure, you should probably think about coming back to some very basic items, which are cardboard, mixed paper, your junk mail, milk jugs, aluminum cans, steel cans, newspaper, phone books. The problems that we're running into right now are when people start to recycle all sorts of different plastics and all sorts of different glasses. So the glass that we're looking for is specifically consumer packaging, something you'd buy at the grocery store. Same with plastics, although plastics we're looking for mostly the tubs and bottles. When we get into the crates and the little boxes and all that, we don't necessarily want all that stuff. And that just causes contamination. And these are things that you should try to reduce your consumer exposure to it, because it doesn't help us and it's not really helping the environment.
8: Do you know how much a city recycles in like a year?
9: Well, I'm just going to say it's around 16,000 tons was last year. And then of that, 12% was trash.
8: Thank you so much for being here today.
2: Up next, we're really excited to hear about Aaron Sheedy's interview with leaders of our school's environmental club, and we're going to hear a lot about their initiatives in making Oakland Catholic a more green-minded community.
10: I'm here with Rachel Conrad and Maddie Zagier, and they are the founders of the OC Environmental Club. So what made you want to start the

0: We try to meet at least once a month during the CCWs. We bring food during the club meetings. Okay. Vegan food.
1: Are you guys both vegans?
0: Yeah.
2: Vegetarian.
1: So what do you do during your club meetings?
0: Well, basically last year we started just kind of addressing different environmental issues. So we kind of talked about like the broad idea of global warming. And then like we've been recently kind of like honing in on specific things like sea water levels rising.
2: Or just like penguins or bees or just like other animals like endangered, like such as orangutans with the palm oil issues and stuff like that.
0: We discussed a lot about palm oil and the negative effects that it has.
1: So do you think that the recycling and everything, do you think it's making a difference in the club?
0: We have a ridiculous amount of recycling that we collect every single week. We probably, altogether, we have like 6 bins filled with recycling. So if you think about it, without that recycling, it would all go in the garbage. If you kind of look at it, it would be better for us to have less recycling because it's more important to reduce than recycle.
1: So what else have you accomplished besides the recycling?
0: We also have made a pretty decent outreach, and we just finished creating the environmental bulletin board.
2: Last year, we raised money to install 4 new water bottle filtration systems.
0: We were seeing a lot of interesting things going on in the cafeteria, people buying water bottles and putting it in their reusable water bottle, which doesn't make a lot of sense because you're still wasting that plastic. So we thought to eliminate that was to get the reusable water bottle fillers. So we've seen a decrease in plastic water bottles compared to last year, which we're happy about.
1: And what are your hopes for the club's future? Like, what do you want to see accomplished?
0: I think the biggest thing that we want to do is last year we focused more on educating our club members, but then we didn't focus on educating the entire Oakland community. So that's why we have, like, those paper towel things up in the bathroom just to kind of educate people about how they can make an impact on the environment. And also we're going to be starting to hang up posters in the bathrooms just explaining different environmental issues. And then also we started the environmental bulletin board to make more outreach towards the Oakland community. So our ultimate goal is to get the entire Oakland community caring about the environment, not just our club members.
1: Nice. And you guys are both seniors, so you're going to college in the fall. Do you hope to continue doing environmental work?
2: I'm going to Dickinson College, which is number 5 in sustainability for colleges in the U.S. I'm going to be studying environmental engineering.
1: How about you, Rachel?
0: Yeah, I definitely plan to continue with the environmental thing. I hope to double major environmental engineering and like electrical engineering or something cool like that, computers, whatnot. In my future, I definitely want to try to make an impact on the world and try to improve sustainability because in like the long term, if we don't make everything that we have, like all of our infrastructure and all of our mechanical things environmentally friendly, then it's just going to kind of like lead to our downfall.
3: Hey, this is Mary. Last semester, I was able to participate in a new class being offered by Oakland Catholic called Engineering Principles, Including Concepts. Or for short, EPIC. We had the chance to talk to Mr. Greener, who taught the class, and a student. Let's hear what they had to say.
4: So you and a few other Oakland Catholic teachers attended a workshop with the University of Pittsburgh. Can you tell us about some of the things you learned there and how they influenced the course content?
5: Yeah, so me and 3 other teachers, Mr. Stanchakowski, Mrs. Schoner, and Mrs. White, took a class over at the Human Engineering Research Lab at Pitt. We signed up for a 12-week design course. They set us up with a client, a problem, and then for 12 weeks we worked on making a product and a solution that would fit that client's need. And then the next phase of the project was a 10-week crash course on how to change what we learned into a curriculum or into a teachable unit that we can implement in our own classes. And the EPIC class was the final installment of, let's say, phase number 3, where we implemented what we learned into Oakland Catholic curriculum.
4: So were there other teachers doing this from other schools too?
5: When we were doing the 12-week design course, there was probably 15 to 20 total teachers, and that was a mix between military veterans, grade school teachers, high school teachers, a little bit of everybody to get different perspectives on problem solving. Because my perspective from a physics instructor is way different from a military veteran. So that was definitely an interesting concept to work with somebody who was not the same as you.
4: So what inspiration did you have for some of the activities that we did in class?
5: So we focused our EPIC class the first semester on a water issue. And we chose a water issue because the other teachers involved, Ms. Schoner does chemistry, me and Mr. S both do physics, and Ms. White does health and environmental science. So we were trying to think of how we could blend all 4 of our teaching skills together into one master problem. And what we came up with was a water crisis, because you can look at a water crisis from a bunch of different perspectives.

0: from a physics perspective of water flow and pressure and electricity, to a chemistry perspective of disease or what contaminated things are in the water, and then all the way down to a health crisis of what are the environmental effects of this water crisis or this particular problem.
1: Are you sticking with the same kind of theme for this semester?
0: I'm not. Right this exact moment, I'm a little bit undecided on what our main project will be. I really like the projects that we did in EPIC with the water project, but I did want to switch it up a little bit and get a couple new ideas.
1: So what were some of the projects?
0: One of the projects was to try to create electricity from rainwater. Another project was desalinating ocean water with a small water bottle type container. There was one that was to clean and filter water that you would pull right out of a lake or a stream or a pond or something like that. And then Mary Good, you can say what yours was.
1: So our project was basically just a water pump that purified water as water was pumped through it. It was super cool. We made it out of PVC pipe. I guess the purpose of it was to make it safer for people in rural communities to take water from wells. Did you learn a lot that you didn't know about water from the students?
0: It was kind of a mix and match. I learned a lot from the students, but I might have learned more from the other teachers. For example, I have no idea how to do water quality tests with lead or any other contaminants or check for bacteria. Ms. Schoner taught me about that so I could present you guys in class with that kind of information. And I never really think about environmental impacts of whatever this problem is. Here's the problem. How does it affect our lives? How does it affect our environment? And I thought it was just overall a good learning experience to see how someone else approaches a problem. That it could be completely different from my approach, but we still would end up solving it at the end.
1: Yeah, I thought it was super cool because some of the stuff that I learned in the class carried over to some of my other classes. So, for example, we actually did like a whole water, like environment and water unit in human geography. And I found that I knew a lot from this class that really helped me in that class.
0: Yeah, because we did some other activities that were like a public service announcement, dealing with a water crisis, and you guys did various other little mini research projects on different water problems that are out there, so.
1: Yeah, it was really great. Overall, how do you think that the class went? Do you think that the students did well with their projects?
0: Yeah, I think no doubt with it being the first time I've ever taught an engineering class like this, there was definitely some bumps, some hills and valleys. I think overall the projects came out excellent, better than what I originally anticipated.
1: I really liked the 3D printing part. I thought that was really cool because I've never really used the 3D printer before.
0: It's the same for me. I've never actually used the 3D printer before either, so I was learning it the summer before class started and just to try to get my hands on it and do a couple test prints and see if I could design something myself before showing you guys how the program worked.
1: Do you expect a good turnout for the projects that were sent to the competition?
0: I think so. We changed our plan a little bit different than how other teachers might have implemented this in their schools. Originally, the goal was to make a six-week project that you would just incorporate in your physics class or your chemistry class or whatever. But we figured since we had four people who all took this class that we are coming at it from a different perspective where we could all collaborate and make one new elective course for our school instead of each one of us taking out a six-week chunk of time. I'm thinking we're going to do better than the majority because we spent more time on engineering, more time on the project, more time making the poster than I think other people have. But I'm still waiting the announcement, so fingers crossed.
1: So kind of building off of that idea, do you think it is important for schools to offer a class like EPIC that specifically teaches engineering principles instead of simply just math and science?
0: Yeah, I think there's two big things with the EPIC course that it helps our school with. One, it might be the most important, is teamwork. Whenever you actually end up getting a job after you graduate college, you're going to be working in some form of a team where you're going to have to depend on somebody else to get something done. And it's hard to let somebody do that and say, okay, here's your job. I trust that you're going to finish it by tomorrow's class. Sometimes that works out and sometimes it doesn't. But it's good to get a little real experience with that before jumping into it, trying to get in college or afterwards. The general shift is you don't want to just teach everybody fact after fact after fact. You want to make sure that they can apply that knowledge to a real world problem and think through a problem logically, efficiently, and come up with a solution. So I think that's overall going to be better than just memorizing facts that Siri can tell you in 3 seconds.
1: That's a great perspective, I think. So do you think that there is potential in the future for classes like EPIC to become mandatory?
0: I don't know if it'll be ever mandatory, but since I think the culture shift should be towards critically thinking and solving problems. But I know a lot of the public schools have programs like this already in place that a lot of their kids do take some type of design class, some type of engineering class, and they have a decent amount of equipment and 3D printers to work with. So I think we're taking a really good step in the right direction.
1: That was a really interesting class, and we've really learned how important it is for people to have access to clean, safe drinking water.
2: And it seems as though everything that you studied in the course included principles that you can really apply in not just future work, but in the real world, helping you to understand even your own actions as a citizen, would you say?
1: Yeah, definitely. We learned a lot in EPIC about how finite water is, which was a topic that came up in our human geography class, because of course, with it being almost at the rate we're using it, non-renewable, it's going to be a source of conflict in the future.
2: And in human geography, we had a really great opportunity to dive into really specific case studies. And ultimately, as a part of our midterm, we were required to write an essay about some particular environmental issue. So I decided to focus my paper on the climate change refugees in Louisiana. As a part of my research, as someone, first of all, who did not participate in EPIC, and someone who wouldn't consider science to be my favorite subject, I was able to learn through this means more about climate change through the scientific perspective. So part of what we were focusing on in class and what I learned as I was writing was how the increased levels of greenhouse gases, which are caused by the reaction of heat-trapping gases like carbon dioxide, influence things such as rising methane levels, and ultimately that causes sea levels to rise as the earth heats. So I think that between the two courses, it's been a really great opportunity to not just apply these things to a greater and more practical understanding of the world around us, but also to fuse disciplines and see the layover. I think we also were able to better understand the pressing nature of these issues. For example, there were so many statistics that were absolutely shocking to me in the process of writing my paper. For example, there are reports as recent as January 18th of this year that have suggested that Louisiana loses about a football field worth of land every single hour.
1: Wow.
2: So another incredibly important part of this issue, which we have seen in other parts of the world, is that most often the people who are most immediately affected by issues resulting from rising sea levels, for example, are those who are economically disadvantaged. For example, in Louisiana, there are native communities that have completely lost their land, and along with it, their history and their culture, and of course there are options to resettle them in northern parts of the state, but that still doesn't solve the root of the problem. And I think it just goes to show the idea that human rights and environmental issues are intrinsically linked. So we can't necessarily separate them. And I think as we've learned in human geography, you can't really separate any two issues because there's no such thing as an isolated event.
1: Oh yeah, for sure. Of course, water is a human right.
2: As we know from our participation in Model UN.
1: And so because some people are denied this right to their water for many different reasons, I think it shows just how important it is to have multiple approaches to the issue of climate change. We need both a policy approach and a scientific approach to this. We need people working on innovations who are going to help solve the issues, but then we also need new policies that help implement these innovations.
2: The part where we can really act the most and most soon, I guess, would be the human aspect. How can we help those who are greatly affected by this? For example, an increase in natural disasters as a result of environmental issues. And I think that this sort of just comes back to the idea of stewardship, caring for something that is entrusted to us, but also caring for those who may not be able to speak for themselves or may not have the means to do so. That could all be us in 100 years.
3: It could be.
2: Coastal cities are most certainly endangered all across the globe, and it's a threat to all of us. It's a threat to our economies. Water distribution is another issue on top of that that we focused on, and that sort of plays into our current unit in human geography with political geography.
3: Yeah.
2: And just how incredibly complicated that may be, because environmental issues know no borders. Mm-hmm. And I think that one of the encouraging things that can come out of our studies over the last couple of months is that environmental issues can be a uniting factor, especially across party lines, across community lines, across...
4: Wakey, wakey! 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Who needs eggs when you have quality content like this?
2: International borders, because it's something that ultimately will affect every single individual living on this planet. It's going to require absolutely all of our efforts to solve it. I think we need to all be in this together.
1: Yeah, at this point, I think that it's incredibly important for everybody in the world to work together to make change. The issue transcends all borders. Like Gabby said, it affects everyone. And if we want to solve this, we're going to have to work together.
2: As troubling as the subject may be, I'm really glad that we've been able to find some hope in this, and I think that we can be powered alone in knowing that we have young people focused on the issue and ready to make change. So that concludes this episode of Radio C on Youth Express, recorded live from Oakland Catholic High School. 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
6: Thanks for being with us. You picked a great day to tune in today because our Youth Expression Showcase is underway. And today we have Tess and Maggie and Lucas and Miranda together with us. Maggie and Lucas are playing violin, I believe. Yeah, that's correct, right? And we have Miranda on viola and Tess on cello. They all are part of the Three Rivers Young People's Orchestra. We'll talk with them a little bit throughout the hour, but today they are here as the Fab Four String Quartet.

0: That was beautifully done, the Fab Four Quartet, String Quartet. And I want to encourage you, if you would like to pass along any personal congratulations to a player here, any shout-outs to Three Rivers Young People's Orchestra, or hellos to the group, you can call or text us at 412-200-5975, 412-200-5975, and we'll pass along your greetings. Let's meet a couple members of the quartet, and then we'll meet a few more afterwards. And we'll start with Tess Clippinger, I believe. Do I have that correct, Tess?
1: Clippinger, but people say that a lot, so it's okay.
0: Oh, it's Clippinger?
2: Yeah.
0: Got it. Well, with Berger, I get them both ways, too, sometimes. Yeah. Tell me about yourself.
2: I go to Mount Lebanon High School. I'm a sophomore, and I'm 16 years old. I've played the cello for almost 11 years.
0: Wow.
2: And other than cello, I'm on the Model UN team, but mostly I focus on music. I'm with Tripo every weekend, and I love it there.
0: How long have you played with Tripo?
2: I was in the Younger Orchestra, which is the Symphonat, for 2 years, and then this is my second year in the Older Orchestra.
0: Do you remember what attracted you to the cello? You must have been 4 or 5, I guess.
2: Yeah, I was 5 years old. Actually, my brother is a violinist, and he's now majoring in violin performance, and I used to go to the school district concerts, and he would play, and one time I saw a cellist, and I just pointed, and I said, I want to play that, and I just didn't let it go. Like, my parents, like, they thought, oh, it's a phase, and she'll change her mind, because, you know, little kids do that, but I was determined to play the cello.
0: That's so interesting. Now, you haven't been here before, right?
2: No.
0: Okay, I only know because we've happened to use this little clip in a little promotional spot. But it's a girl saying the same story. She said, I was attending a Fiddlesticks concert at Heinz Hall. I was 5 years old. I leaned over the balcony and I said, I want to play that. And she was pointing at the cello. And she said, I pestered my parents until they finally let me take cello lessons. So that might be a common story. Do you want to say hello to anyone or acknowledge any teachers or friends or family members?
2: I told some teachers that I would be on the radio with my group today, so I just want to shout out to them. And, of course, my parents, who are definitely listening right now.
0: Well, terrific. It's nice to meet you. And what was the first song you played? The tango?
2: La Comparsita.
0: Ah,
2: it means the Little Parade. It's tango's most popular song.
0: I liked it a lot. Now let's meet the person to your left. You can just pass that microphone over. And here we've got, who are we meeting?
3: Miranda Kosowski.
0: Thank you, Miranda. I'm looking at my list of names. It's much easier to just ask you. Tell me about yourself.
3: Well, I'm in ninth grade. I go to Pittsburgh Kappa. I've been playing music for a little while. I actually started playing violin, and then it was in sixth grade when I first came to Kappa that the violin teacher said, hey, you look like you might want to play viola, and we don't really have very many violas, so why don't you switch over? So I thought, well, why not? And I really like it. In fact, I like it better than violin. I mean, violin's a great instrument, but I just like the deeper sound of the viola.
0: Is the viola tuned differently? Is it... I was trying to remember, I was talking about this with somebody last week, whether one is in fifths, right? Or are they both in fifths?
3: Well, the violin, the viola, and the cello are all in fifths. It's the bass, which is the biggest string instrument, that's tuned in fourths, I believe. But the strings of the viola are a little bit different. Instead of having a high E string, the viola has a low C string, so it's just a lower sound and a deeper sound than the violin.
0: That makes sense to me. And what neighborhood do you live in?
3: I live in the Point Breeze, Squirrel Hill area.
0: And you've been at Kappa since sixth grade?
3: Yeah.
0: That's great.
3: I really like it there.
0: What do you think would surprise people about Kappa? And by the way, this is the Pittsburgh Creative and Performing Arts School, Pittsburgh Public Schools.
3: I mean, I guess people kind of have an image of Kappa as being like all these people who are really focused on their art and stuff. But really, I mean, it's kind of like any normal high school. I mean, we don't have like as many cliques because, I mean, everyone would be in like the artsy clique, of course. But it's just like, I mean, it's a lot like a normal high school. And I feel like people kind of think it's something different. I mean, there are a lot of different things about it, but it's really just a normal high school with normal kids, and you just kind of have like an extra elective every day.
0: That's a good point. I mean, you're still learning history and science, mm-hmm. and there's still dances and cafeterias and mm-hmm. everything. It's not as if you're in some sort of, you know, snow globe protected from the rest of the world. Mm-hmm. Do you want to acknowledge anybody or say hello to anybody?
3: I just guess I want to thank all my teachers who've kind of helped me so far, from like arts teachers at Kappa to my private lesson teacher outside of school, because they've just really helped me a lot with viola.
0: Great. Thank you. And we'll meet the remaining half of the quartet in a moment, now that we've talked with Maggie and Miranda. However, it's time for another selection, and it's our pleasure. And by the way, I'll check your texts and phone calls at 412-200-5975 in a moment. Here again, the Fab Four String Quartet.

0: Another great selection from the Fab Four String Quartet. And we have a message to pass along to you from Jolie Bauman. Does anybody know Jolie Bauman? Well, Jolie, somebody must know her. I can tell by the smile that it's... Must be somebody that Lucas Schmidt knows. Lucas, do you know who this is?
1: Yeah, that's my mom.
0: Oh, that's nice that she happened to do that. Is she here, too? Or where is she at home, do you think?
1: Probably at home or at work. I'm not sure.
0: Well, Jolie says, Fab Four, bringing light and passion to listeners. Thank you. And that was via text at 412-200-5975. You can take the smartphone away from her in just a moment or when you get back home. Let's see. We have a question from a listener, and I think I can do this, although it's going to be a little different. You should be able to listen, and you'll hear the caller with a question for you guys. Hi, is this David calling from Verona?
2: Yes, that's correct.
0: Okay, and can you hear David okay?
2: And,
0: okay, and David, what's your... Thank you for listening, first of all. What's your question?
2: I love the show and have listened for years. My question for the performers is, you've mentioned that the school is, you know, is in many ways like a normal school.
0: Oh, this is Kappa, yes.
2: Yes, but I'm curious, do your teachers apply an arts focus to your normal classes? For example, in math, do they instruct you in the golden ratio? Or music is highly mathematical. And one of the best mathematicians I know is a brilliant musician out of Berkeley. And so I'm wondering, and I'll get off the phone to listen to the answer, that you know, do the teachers tune your other classes, whether it be literature or math or science or whatever, to the arts? Thank you.
0: David, thank you. That's a great question, and thanks for listening. And I guess we'll start by turning it to Miranda, since she's attending Kappa, but there may be some other of you that have answers, too. What do you think, Miranda?
3: Well, it really depends on the teacher. Some teachers kind of try to incorporate the arts into it. My English teacher especially, she has lots of projects that you can write a piece of music or you can perform dance for the class as a way to fulfill the requirements of that project. So it really depends on the teacher. I mean, there are some teachers that know that this is an art school and they like seeing the kids perform art, and they know that the kids would perform art in front of their peers, and it's just a good experience for them. So it really depends on the teacher. It is very cool, though, how some of the teachers are really aware of that and integrate that into what we're doing in class.
0: Yeah. And David raises a good point, because physics has so much. I mean, the acoustics of music and physics and all sorts of things you could think about. And history, of course, there's lots of things. So that's a great question. David, thanks for calling us. Let's go to the aforementioned Lucas Schmidt, the son of his mom, who texted us just a couple minutes ago. Lucas, tell me about yourself. You can hold that. That's good. Tell me about yourself.
1: All right. So my name is Lucas Schmidt. I go to Winchester Thurston School. I am a 15-year-old freshman, and I've been playing violin for quite a while now. I don't really remember how long, but it's been a long time.
0: What else do you like to do?
1: Let's see. I play basketball and lacrosse for my school. I find that a lot of fun. And then I also am in... to the electronic side of music. So at the City Music Center, every Saturday, I do a more technology-based music track, which has a lot to do with recording and synthesizers.
0: So are you using MIDI equipment?
1: Yes.
0: And I would imagine you're doing audio editing as well?
1: Yeah, we're doing that too.
0: Great. You should hang out here sometime. We do a lot of that when we're not on the radio. That sounds terrific. Would you like to say hello or acknowledge anyone?
1: Well, hi, Mom. I don't know. I think I told some of my friends about this, but my guess is most of them are still asleep.
0: No, they're awake. Although, actually, teens, would you like us to call any of them? We could wake them up. I'll let you think about that. what song did you just play?
1: We just finished playing Rondo. It's by Mozart.
0: And can you tell me what's next?
1: We're going to play La Réjouissance. I don't really know how to say it. Handel. By Handel, right?
0: Well, that's good. We're going to play a selection from Handel. That's how I would have handled it. Pun intended, indeed. We will meet our other violinist, Maggie Caballero, in a moment. But first, with a reminder that you can send a message to us or call with a comment at 412-200-5975, talk or text. Here again, the Fab Four String Quartet.

0: You guys, or you folks, just sound absolutely terrific. This is the Fab Four String Quartet. And one thing that each of them has in common, in addition to being an accomplished musician, is involvement with Three Rivers Young People's Orchestra. And you can learn more about the orchestra at trypo.org. They actually have a recital today at noon at Duquesne University. And then we'll also be performing at Heinz Hall on March 24th. I think I've got that right, Maggie. Is that correct? Well, I meant today you're at noon, right? You have a recital?
1: Yes.
0: And then March 24th, I know that's correct. Tell me about yourself.
1: My name is Maggie Caballero. I'm in ninth grade at Winchester Thurston School, like Lucas. And aside from playing violin, I fence for my school. I play tennis. Yeah, that's basically it, I think.
0: Well, you're both active in sports. How long have you played violin?
1: I've been playing violin since I was about 4 years old. And now I'm 15, so it's 11 years now.
0: That's something. And, you know, this question I could have asked of each of you, but are any of you thinking of music? In fact, I'd love to know what each of you, we can sort of pass the microphone down. But before I ask you to answer that question, Maggie, is there anybody you'd like to acknowledge or say hello to?
1: I'd like to say hello to my parents and my teacher, my private teacher. And I also think I told one of my friends about this. So, hey. And then, yeah.
0: Yeah. And if they're not listening now because they're asleep, which most of Lucas's friends are.
1: Yeah, mine are too.
0: This is available on demand forever. So they'll hear it then. And we'll forever note that they weren't really asleep, maybe. So what are your plans? Do you have plans for after school yet, after high school?
1: After high school, almost everyone in my family, I think, after high school majored in music, but I'm kind of...
0: Not sure?
1: Not sure. I'm not going to major in music, I don't think. I think I'm going to probably go to medical school. I'm really interested in becoming like an orthopedic surgeon. Very interested in middle school.
0: Excellent. Well, and thanks for sharing that. Anything else you wanted to say?
1: No, I think.
0: Yeah. Okay. Well, let's sort of go back and get that answer from each of you. It's still early, but I know people listening might be curious. Lucas, have you thought about life after high school yet?
2: Well, I definitely would like to go to college. At this point, I'm still pretty open about my future. A lot of people in my family have gone to medical school and become doctors, so that's maybe something I could do. I also do enjoy music. I know some people with, like, recording studios, and that's something that interests me, though. I don't know. At this point, it's kind of a guess.
0: Yeah, I think... Actually, you know, you might have many careers ahead of you. That decision is not as, I don't know, to me it's not necessarily as monumental and certainly is not irreversible. Miranda, what have you been thinking about?
3: Well, I definitely know that I want to go to the University of Pittsburgh. That's where my dad works, and I just think it's a pretty good school. I don't think I want to go into music. I mean, I might minor in music, but I think I want to major in maybe like biology or genetics, something science related, because I really enjoy science.
0: Yeah, Pitt is a great school, and a lot of people, because it's right here where we live, don't realize that people come from all over the world to go to Pitt. Pitt has a new chancellor today, too. They just announced the new chancellor just minutes ago. And finally, we're going to turn to our cellist, Tess. Have you thought about life after high school?
4: Oh, definitely. I think about it all the time. I'm one of those future-oriented people. But my brother is majoring in violin performance at Baldwin-Wallace University right now. And especially seeing him go through the audition and application process really opened my eyes to like what it looks like to go into that for your future. And I would really like to go into music. It's one of my passions. It's just something I enjoy. I get on stage and I feel so happy and so passionate about what I'm doing. So I don't know where I'm going to end up, but I'm hoping it'll be music wherever I go to school. And My brother's also minoring in foreign language. He speaks French, and I speak French and Spanish. So I'm thinking maybe I'll do something with that, too, but I'm not so sure yet.
0: Excellent. Well, each of you seems to have a great plan. I want to just check. Good morning to Nick in New York City. I want to check messages. Thank you for being here. Also, Annabelle has written to you, Tess, to let you know that you sound great and is enjoying hearing you. And another text message from The Breeze. Thank you. And I'll be happy to honor the request that you just made. I really appreciate that. And I do want to let you know that you can learn more about Three Rivers Young People's Orchestra at trypo.org. And I want to thank Lindsay for helping to coordinate everything we've done today. We're going to have members from the orchestra here again in March as well as throughout the spring. And if you're tuning in right now to hear our student fifth grader Harrison Frisk, he'll be on shortly, but we have one more selection from the Fab Four String Quartet. And can somebody just sort of lean in and Maggie, maybe you can you tell us what this one is called that you're about to play?
1: This is a minuet from Mozart String Quartet K-156. And it's the minuet third movement.
0: Thank you. And I'm sorry to put you on the spot. I meant to ask somebody that before the microphone was taken away there. Here they are, the Fab Four String Quartet.

0: Thank you to the Fab Four-String Quartet of the Three Rivers Young People's Orchestra. Learn more about them and the orchestra at trypo.org.
1: Hi, my name is Oliver, and I'm 9, and I go to Pittsburgh Montessori. I made a tree. It looks like a dead willow tree with its branches hanging. The brown accidentally turned into black when it dried. I used paint, some poster paper. I used crayons, and I used a pencil to outline the tree. Basically, all you have to do is find a pattern or like background you like, then try to paint it. Usually you would want something simple where you like alternate colors so it's easier to do. I like drawing aliens and monsters with really weird properties so they look insane when I'm done. Elephant's trunks, cat ears, octopus legs.
2: They would talk like this.
3: I am excited. We have three actors that are about to share monologues with you this morning. They met each other for the first time today, and we'll learn more about them. We'll talk a bit about acting. But first, I'm going to ask you to please introduce yourself, where you go to school. If you have any shout-outs, this is the perfect time to do it. You may not, but if you do, go for it. Chloe, we'll start with you.
4: All right. My name's Chloe. I'm 18. I'm a senior at Bethel Park High School. I guess I'd shout out Dana Griffith, who we're all students of, and that's how we got the opportunity to be here today.
5: Hi, I'm Haley. I'm 13 years old. I'm in seventh grade at Palks, and I'd like to give a shout out to my mom for doing all that she does, my voice teachers, and Miss Dana Griffith.
3: And Palks is PA Leadership Charter School.
5: Yes.
3: And I know Palks well. We have some other students from PA Leadership Charter School. I wanted to be sure that folks knew, just in case, that that's what Palks stands for.
6: Hi, I'm Charlie. I'm 13. I'm homeschooled. And a shout out to the Stage Right School of Performing Arts, because I would not be here without them today.
3: We've had Stage Right here before. They're a great organization. So, Charlie, while you're on mic, but everybody jump in. I'm curious why you've got a passion for theater and perhaps monologues themselves, but theater just in general. The difference it's made in your life and why it speaks to you.
6: Well, I feel like I really enjoy theater because it's like an escape in some form of way, like from like stress and things. And it's really also made me like become more of a person as like the person I am now, like growing with like speaking to people and confidence and all those things.
3: That's a really interesting observation. I never would have thought of it. I would almost think of it as adding to stress. But if you're playing another character and you're out there, it probably does focus you away from other things that might cause you stress. What do you think?
5: Yeah, it just feels really exhilarating. It's fun meeting new people from like everywhere when you go to auditions. There's just a different feeling when you go on stage. It feels exciting and fun, like the adrenaline starts to rush, and just getting to perform on stage and like just making people feel different, like emotions and stuff, feeling, making them happy, sad. And it's just really fun to put on a show and tell the story about these characters in the show. It's really cool.
4: I love having the outlet to kind of leave everything that's going on in your day-to-day life and escape into a different world that somebody else has created, but you've added your own perspective to. Like analyzing characters is one of my favorite things to do.
3: Do any of you share your own work, original songs or slam poetry that you've read on stage? I'm just curious.
4: Yeah, one of the theater conservatories that I'm part of, called The Collective, we have a playwriting class, so we all got to like write our own one-act plays, and then we did a reading of them in December, so that was interesting.
3: I would imagine there's a difference when you're conveying your own work on stage and when you're sharing something written by others. Of course there's a difference, but I'm curious how you feel about that difference, what it's like for you.
4: For me, I didn't participate in my own reading. I kind of like picked the people that I wanted to do it and then directed them. But it was such a different feeling being behind the project instead of out on stage like presenting it. But it was exhilarating in its own way.
3: Do either of you have experiences like that?
5: I've never created a song or like a monologue or anything, but I'm a competitive dancer. So I choreographed my own contemporary solo and I competed it on stage twice. And it was just this story about being like trapped in this other dimension. And it was really fun. It felt more me when I did it because I created the dance.
3: Interesting. And I see you nodding your head, Charlie. Anything to add?
6: Not really. I haven't done much creating of things. I'm more of a person that likes to see what other people have written and take that and form it into my own kind of story.
3: Interesting. I just can't imagine being on stage reading, sharing a monologue, and doing what it is all three of you do. When did you get interested in doing this, Charlie? Were you a little kid or?
6: No, it was like I started acting more seriously about 2 years ago, actually.
3: Wow.
6: When I joined stage, right? It was like, because I had done like previous acting, like one or two shows back in like 2019 before the pandemic hit. So I did that, but not very professionally at all. And then I switched to the stage, right, School of Arts, and I saw the more professional side of it and said, that's what I want to do. And
3: so you probably know a lot of kids your age that have been at it since they were four or five, but you're fitting in just fine and getting along. That's good. Let's see when Haley started. Did you start as a...
5: My mom owns my dance studio, so I started dancing when I was 2 and a half, and I basically grew up in the studio. I really got into acting, though, when I saw this musical theater class that my mom had for, like, the whole group when I was around, like, 6 or 7, and then I started signing up for acting and singing classes, and I went to auditions, Broadway, any, like, really auditions, lots of virtual ones, because it was around... COVID times, I guess, when it like kind of hit, when I was like, oh, I really want to do this. So a lot of things are filmed now, which is kind of better than like having to travel all the way up to New York and then travel all the way back. But like, I love going to New York still anyway.
3: Oh, that's good to hear. And the two of you, all three of you, but you two especially, Charlie and Haley at 13 now, you really had a pretty dramatic impact with the pandemic, kind of putting the brakes on it. A time in your life when you're really going through a lot of development and changes. That's true for you too, Chloe, I'm sure. When did you start all of this?
4: I started taking like group classes probably when I was 10 or 11, and then I did my like middle school shows and everything. And after the pandemic hit, Michael Campano, who was from Pittsburgh, he moved back and started his own theater company. So I auditioned for that, and I got in when I was a freshman in high school, his first year doing it. And that was through those classes I really saw, like, this is something that I could do with the rest of my life. And that's when I kind of fell head over heels. So for about 4 years.
3: Now, you're a senior this year.
4: I am.
3: Do you know what is going to happen when you graduate?
4: Yes, I'm taking a gap year for lots of reasons, but I will be auditioning for BFA programs in the fall. So.
3: That's thank you for sharing that.
4: Yes, of course.
3: I often think I would have taken a gap year had I even known the concept existed, which when I graduated, you were kind of expected to go immediately to work or more likely immediately to college. And it's a big order to expect you to figure out that trajectory when you're only 17 or 18 to know. So each of you brought a monologue today. They're all quite different, and I can't wait to hear them. We didn't talk about who might go first. Do you have a preference amongst you? Well, why don't we... Haley, do you want to go first?
5: Sure, I'll go first.
3: Okay, let you set it up in any way you need to, but I'm going to get out of the way because I know I can confidently just turn things over to any of you given your stage presence. So take it away, Haley.
5: Okay, so this is my independent monologue that we call The Mayor's Wife. Will someone please show me where it's written that if you're not the typical ingenue, then you're automatically cast as the mayor's wife? Me, Rosie, has been cast as the mayor's wife in shows that don't even have a mayor or a town. But then, last year, the drama club stages The Music Man, where the mayor's wife is a leading role. And what does our older-than-the-bard musical theater director slash driver's ed teacher, Mr. Gruella, cast me as? Townsperson number 13. Double digits, people. But this year, there won't be stages big enough. There won't be lights bright enough. This year, the drama club is staging Fiddler. And I'm gonna land the role of the girl who gets the boy. Even if that boy probably doesn't like girls. It's the day of the big tryouts. The auditorium is packed with the usual sycophants circling Gorilla like he's the frickin' Lion King. My name is called. I take the stage as the manor born, breathing in the thespian aroma of a freshly shellacked stage, perfumed with enduring mist of gray in a can.
7: Tell us a little bit about yourself,
5: Gorilla booms over the god mic. Myself?
7: Who is Cassie?
5: Cassie? I have no idea. It seems Gorilla caught a local production of A Chorus Line and is now stuck in the 70s.
7: What would you do if you couldn't be in a high school musical?
5: I'd be in a professional musical, is what I should have said. But all I could think of was, there's always Color Guard.

0: Then I braved the hallway of shame just to catch the cast list as it was posted. Move over! I need to see! Rosie. Mother number 12. And the mayor's wife? Since when did Anna Tefka elect a mayor? I wanted to drop out then and there, rip that piece of paper off Gorilla's door, tear it to shreds like Patti LuPone does to her reviews, and sing, "There's gotta be something better than this." But a better angel of music prevailed. My turn will come, for such is the magic of theater that ingenues age into the chorus, while character actors grace into the leads. And I'm a pro. If I'm going to play a matron, again, I'm going to play the mother of all mothers. Here she is, world. Here she is, Gorilla. Here's Rosie.
1: That was amazing, and I was suppressing laughter. Is who wrote that?
0: I have no idea.
1: Okay, it's really great. The mayor's wife. The name of it. Any comments from the two of you? Are you hearing it for the first time?
2: Yeah.
1: Charlie or Chloe, anything you want to add?
3: Sorry.
1: No, go ahead. I'm just.
3: No, I loved it. I've definitely been cast as the mayor's wife many times. Like, literally in Seussical, I was the mayor's wife once because I'm tall. So, like, my entire life, I've been mother, even when I was like 12. Mm-hmm. So, I understand.
2: Yeah, that was really good. I feel like, whoa, my monologue's gonna be bad now. But that was hilarious. It's hilarious.
0: Thank you.
1: I'm looking to see. I think I have the author of that. I'll find it. But that was really great. And as you're listening, you should know that Haley did that. She was not reading. She was acting without any script. Was it hard to memorize that? I'm sure you're asked that all the time, but I still find it interesting.
0: Since I've danced for a while, I've had to memorize lots of dances and stuff, so it comes a lot easier to me. I memorized this monologue within, like, an hour or two, I would say. It's long. It just depends on how it sits, but most of the time it doesn't take me long to memorize it.
1: I think Michael Tester is the author of that piece from a work called Most Likely To, the senior superlative musical. In fact, just looking at my notes here, I'm pretty sure that's who did it. Who wants to go next? She's a hard act to follow.
2: Yeah, I can go.
1: Okay, so if you're just joining us, by the way, we have three actors. They have studied with Dana Griffith and the Dana Griffith Acting School, and they're sharing monologues with us today for the joy of it. And Charlie, what have you got?
2: Well, it is a monologue from The Sunken Living Room, which is a musical about two brothers who don't have the greatest relationship. Chip, he asked me for money today. He's doing drugs again, isn't he? I mean, besides the pot. I mean, he's such a liar. You know, we've never said more than two words to each other before tonight. Why, all of a sudden, you come over. He drops you off and leaves us alone. Oh, my God. You're here to help him get money from me, aren't you? That's why he spent all this time talking to me. I mean, you never did before. What went wrong? He didn't tell you what the story was about, did he? Anyway, it doesn't matter. I told him that I don't keep a stash at home, and that's the truth. So you can just leave now.
1: And that is The Sunken Living Room by David Candle, I think, is the author.
2: It's a very short one.
1: No, it's good, and I was looking for the author.
2: Mm-hmm.
1: Any comments? I love your delivery. At the beginning, It's like you took me, you changed my mood entirely as you started. I kind of with that sigh and here we go again.
2: Yeah.
1: That really took me to a different place.
0: I think that it felt very natural. It didn't, like, for me, it didn't feel like it was, like, acting. It felt like you were actually telling the story, which I really liked.

0: Same for me. One of my favorite things is like when somebody starts a monologue and it takes you a second to be like, oh, like they started it. And I think that happened.
1: Yeah, I liked that too. Have you written much? I mean, do you like to write?
2: I am not much of a writer. I've always tried to, but I'm always struggling with writing. I can't like stick with it. Like I can try to write something, but I won't be able to write it all the way through.
1: It's interesting because one reason I asked is you seem so natural as you were delivering that. It almost was as if you had written it. And it took me a minute to realize, oh, wait, he's not talking. He's performing, which I guess is a praise for an actor. You want to forget sometimes that they're an actor and just think they are the person that they're being. That was terrific. That was Charlie, whose dad, Robert, is here, by the way. And Haley, your mom's here.
3: Yes.
1: Right?
3: What's
1: her first name?
3: Cammie.
1: We should acknowledge them. And now we have Chloe ready to go, and then we'll talk a little bit afterwards. What would you like to do, Chloe?
0: I will be doing Irina's monologue from Three Sisters by Anton Chekhov. Our brother is lost to us now. That woman has aged him. She has diminished him. He was going to be a professor, and yesterday he was bragging about how he's a member of the district council. So he's a member of the district council, and Protopopov is the chairman, and everybody in town knows about it and talks about it and laughs at him, and he is the only one who doesn't know and can't see it. Everyone rushes to the fire while he just sits in his room and pays no attention. He just frets away on his violin. Oh, it's terrible. Terrible. Terrible. I can't. I can't take it anymore. I can't take it anymore. Send me away. Send me away, please. I can't take it anymore. Where did it all go? Where is it? Oh my God. I've forgotten it all. My brain mixes it all up. I've forgotten the Italian words for window and ceiling, and every day I forget more, and we'll never get it back, and we'll never make it back to Moscow. I know now that we'll never get back. Thank you.
1: Wow. Each of you had mentioned earlier about how doing this is relaxing or takes you to a different place, or is, you didn't say relaxing, I think the expression was stress reduction, which isn't necessarily the same as relaxing. I can see that. Each of you seemed transformed as you went into that space. Is there anything else? I should ask about comments for Chloe and her piece on Chekhov. Any reflections on her performance just now?
3: The boy you were talking about at the beginning, I felt like you really knew this boy. Like, I felt like you grew up with this boy that you were talking about. I felt like you were actually, like, it was, like, very honest, it felt like, which was amazing.
2: Yeah, very honest. Yeah, I generally thought, like, you were concerned for a second. I was like, whoa, what happened?
1: Who is
3: thank
1: this
3: you,
1: guy?
3: Thank you.
1: Yeah, it's very realistic. Now, acting in general and anything you'd like to say about the craft, I'll leave it wide open before I prompt you maybe with a question. Is there anything you'd like to add about the experience?
3: It's great. I love it. I don't know. Like, we kind of said most of it at the beginning, I feel like. We covered most of it. But it's just very exhilarating and fun, and you get to meet so many people. Even, like, it just helps if you don't keep doing acting when you're older, when if you just stop when you're a kid. It'll help you if you're in job interviews or you're going for college or anything. It'll help you talk in front of a crowd, like, or even you're showing a project to your class or whatever, like a school project. It'll help you speak out because, like, if I wasn't an actor, I don't know if I'd be this good, like, speaking in front of a crowd.
1: Yeah, lots of transferable skills.
0: Yes, it definitely aids in, like, I don't know if I should say self-confidence, but I do feel like since I put myself out there, like, mm-hmm. on the stage so often, it really aids in how I carry myself in my day-to-day life because I'm, like, confident in what I bring to the table, so.
2: Yeah, it's like, It feels more relaxing talking to people mm-hmm. than it would before.
1: Yes, self-identity maybe too, just being comfortable in your own skin. Does the audience play a role in the nature of your performance, its qualities, and how it goes?
3: Definitely, I think so, because whatever energy, sometimes you have to build your own energy, but especially if the audience is like, you can tell they're feeling it, you can get that energy too and use it. Like if they're feeling like, oh, I feel really bad for this character, then you can take that energy and that'll just make your performance even better. Or if they're like clapping and like that just brings all the energy towards you and you're like, wow, this makes me feel really good, and it gives you more adrenaline to keep going and to make it even better than it already is.
0: Yeah, I feel kind of similar with, we just recently had a show, and if there is a bad audience and nobody's laughing at like the parts where you usually expect that and the energy's off, like you can tell from on stage, even if it's, like you can have a small audience that's really amazing and you can have a huge audience that is like not
2: so
0: giving
2: bored.
0: You anything. Yeah, exactly.
3: It's
0: and then,
3: awkward then.
0: Yeah, and then you go backstage and you're like, guys, this audience is not reacting like we want them to.
3: Yeah.
0: Which is interesting.
1: Yeah, and it really probably requires you to draw every ounce of energy mm-hmm. you have inside of you to do that. I have one more question, not theater related, but before I ask that, do any of you have anything to say that you didn't get a chance to? Shout outs, thank yous, that kind of stuff.
0: I don't think so. I think I've said what I needed to say.
3: Yeah, I think so, too.
1: You're pretty complete. Well, pretty good at staying on top of everything. So if you had one wish, and someone's going to grant you that wish to make a change in the world, big, small, doesn't matter, defined however you want, what would you spend your wish on? Be anything, but it can't be another wish. It's gonna or two more wishes. That's what I would say. And I know that, don't overthink it. Just if something came to your mind first, I'd love to hear it.
0: I'm a big pacifist, so I just like stop war. That would be mine, which seems like such a big ask, but especially with everything going on in the world right now, I think that's what I've been focusing a lot of my energy on, is raising awareness and stuff like that.
1: That was Chloe Gorman.
0: Yes.
3: Family-wise for me, I would wish to have, like, my mom and my grandma and, like, all my pets and, like, my future, like, family, like, kids and all of that to be just successful and to be hard workers. But, like, for my mom, like, and grandma, I'd hope for them to be happy, because I think they already are, but I hope they're even happier and they're living their best life. But for the world, I just would really like if we were all successful and there was no like doubt or like depression or anything.
2: Yeah, just be happy. I don't meet many people that are very happy anymore. Just mm-hmm. be happy.
1: Yeah. Wow. And you just heard from Haley King and Charlie Stahl. Those are great, great wishes. It would be nice if you're about as happy as you make your mind up to be. That's wonderful. Thank you for being with us today. It was an absolute pleasure.
3: Thank you so much.
1: And I hope you'll come back.
4: Wakey, wakey. You're listening to Youth Express in the Morning. Who needs eggs when you have quality content like this?
1: The Saturday Light Brigade. That was the New Orleans High Society band with On the Sunny Side of the Street. I've got 5 people in here with me, and we've barely had a chance to get to know each other yet. I've been looking forward to this segment for quite a while. We learned about this initiative a few months ago. Here with me are students from Baldwin Whitehall. The one thing, in addition to that they all have in common is they are teens, and the other thing they have in common is that they are taking part in the 32-hour vigil to honor North American victims of identity-based and school-place violence. We'll talk about that. It's part of a program called LIGHT, which is an acronym for Leadership Through Innovation in Genocide and Human Rights Teaching, the LIGHT Education Initiative. The very first thing we're going to do, I'd just like each of you to introduce yourself, perhaps your age and grade, and if you have any shout-outs or acknowledgments, this is a perfect time to do that. And Caroline gets to go first.
5: I'm Caroline Pro. I'm a senior, and shout out to my mom. She's working out right now, and also shout out to Mr. Lachlan. He's our Special Olympics guy.
6: Yeah. Hi, my name is Stephanie. I am a junior. I'll give a shout out to my mom, who should be listening right now, if she found the right radio station.
7: I'm Sol Widor. I'm in eighth grade, and shout out to my dad, who is actually in the studio right now watching this happen.
8: I'm Samantha Niggle. I'm in ninth grade, 14 years old, and shout out to my mom who drove me here today.
9: I'm Emma Turnbull. I'm a senior at Baldwin, and shout out to Mr. Shaner, who's actually in the booth with us. He's the one who made this all happen, and shout out to my parents, even though they're definitely still sleeping.
1: We're going to have to wake your folks up. So I would really love for somebody to just tell me what you're doing and why, and maybe a little bit about how long you've been working on it, too. Almost everybody pointed at Stephanie all at the same time.
6: Okay, yeah. So what we're doing, like you said before, it is a 30-hour vigil honoring the victims of identity-based violence across North America, and I think what we're doing is really important, just because there are so many victims of hate, and a lot of the times when you look in the news, you just see headlines, but it's important to get a moment of silence for all of the families, for all of the victims who were, you know, heartlessly killed solely on the basis of their identity. You know, I think it's very important that we as a community are able to get together for moments like these to just acknowledge our humanity and address these issues.
1: Does anybody have anything else to add?
9: Just going along with what Stephanie said, I think it's important about recognizing and honoring these people, just because for so long, you know, with everything that's been going on in politics and just societal prejudice and just the basis for this hatred, I think it's really important that we start moving in the other direction, the more positive direction, and focusing on the victims of these of this awful violence instead of the people who are committing these crimes.
1: Why do you think that people pick on identities, whether it be race or gender or country origin? Any ideas as to why people do that?
3: Just because they're different than what they know as their own lives, and some people are uncomfortable with that difference.
8: I think that it helps them, like, feel better about themselves in a way, and they think that they're better, and they like to be able to show that.
6: I also think it has a lot to do with how we are raised as children. Because a lot of times these older ideas get passed down from generation to generation, and it's important to address them ahead of time so that way they don't fester and get worse.
10: Yeah, going along with what Sam said, I think that a lot of the time we, like, at least in America, we're raised as very, like, individualistic, and I think that it makes people feel better about themselves to hate on people that are different than them.
1: That's something I never really considered, just the simple act of wanting to make yourself feel better by comparing yourself to somebody who you feel is lesser than, or just hating, I guess xenophobia would be the word, right? Do you think sometimes people feel they're in competition with others, like for jobs or success or for money? Is that ever a factor?
6: I think certainly. I mean, we've seen it before in history. I mean, back during the gold rush in California, they actually banned immigration for Chinese individuals because there were so many Chinese individuals who were getting success and wealth. So I think a lot of people did feel threatened by that. And because they were different, they used that as an excuse to say, hey, we don't like these people, and it's really harmful.
1: Did each of you sort of come to this group free of prejudice isn't quite the way to say, but do you feel like you understood these issues pretty well as you came to form the group you're now a part of?
7: Yeah, me specifically, I'm non-binary, and, you know, it's a lot of challenges come with that in just general society, especially with a lot of older beliefs and older people. So it's, you kind of get to see a more of a part of this, and you understand a little bit of it.
10: Yeah, I know personally I'm part of the queer community, and I also have been involved in like Special Olympics and Best Buddies and our partners PE program since, I don't know, probably sixth grade. So this just, like, when this opportunity arose, it was just kind of obvious for me to take it.
1: Anybody else want to add anything? Were you going to... it's hard with masks because I can't tell whose mouth is getting ready to say something. How has coming together as a group, has it been helpful? Do you think you've... Well, let me ask you this. You mentioned sometimes this being generational. What about your own peers? I think there's a perception among older people that, say, people your age, it's a monolithic group and everybody is respectful and aware of the differences across people. I have a feeling you would not agree. can you talk about that a little bit?
7: I know our school specifically has had multiple incidents with Nazi imagery on school grounds before.
1: Wow.
7: Yeah. And just general disrespectful and hateful action to people.
1: Anybody else?
8: Yeah, I think just personally, I've seen a lot of, like, racism in our schools, and so I would not agree that everyone is respectful of everyone else and isn't, like, mean and stuff like that.
10: I certainly think that, like, generationally, our generation is more respectful than others. We have, like, a higher percentage of people that are respectful, but we still have, like, the bad apples that are just completely disrespectful.
9: Yeah, I definitely see that, you know, not everybody is as accepting as societal perception of our generation, especially with, and I know that this is also going along with that stereotype of the younger kids these days, but social media has kind of brought to light as much as the positive aspect of the younger kids, it's also brought the negative, where it is so much easier to hate on groups and on specific types of people. And I think that that's for schools everywhere, not just our school. But I do think that that's why it's so important what we're doing right now, because we're trying to move past that and forward to where everybody can come together and we can be this generation that everyone perceives us to be, and just accepting of everyone.
6: Yeah, I am, again, inclined to agree that as a generation, we do not all share the same beliefs. And in our school, you can see a lot of variety, as Sol said. And specifically, I have encountered, you know, racist people. I am of mixed race myself. I've had experiences with that. And I've also seen, you know, people being hateful towards the LGBTQ plus communities. But I am also happy to say that we are making progress. We do have plenty of groups that are trying to strive to become safe spaces for people of all backgrounds, of all identities. And I think, again, what we are doing is very important.
1: I do, too. And I'm glad you all were comfortable talking about that, because I think there's a perception that if you're under 20, everybody shares values of inclusiveness and a desire to assure equity. And I know because I interact with quite a few people, that's simply not true across any age group. Maybe, as I think Carolyn was saying, maybe the proportion is higher, let's hope, but it's still people are people, and some people are going to be ignorant or, let's say, non-evolved to the very, that's probably a nicer way of putting it. So tell me about, well, does anybody else want to say anything about the current condition? Because once we've defined the conditions, we're going to talk a little bit about what you're going to be doing to further amplify what the condition is.
8: And I think what Emma was saying about social media, I think that it's definitely like evolved in a way that we are seeing the positives and the negatives, but I also think that it makes it a lot more, like a lot of information, it's very accessible. So that's why I think partially the reason, at least, why we are more evolved is because we have this like thing that just the other generations older than us didn't really have.
1: Yeah, it's easier to find resources and kindred spirits, but as I think it was Emma who pointed out, it's also easy to hide behind a keyboard too, so there's that negative aspect if we're not careful. Well, let's talk about the vigil, the specifics, and what you all will be doing. I know it's 32 hours.
10: So we'll have 24 hours of, we have, what is it, over 6,000?
8: Over 6,500 slides of names and of the victims of killings and the missing indigenous women. We have a lot of so we'll read names and dates for 24 hours, and then after that we will stream,
10: I want to say 6 hours,
8: 6 hours of different speakers, including the Lost Boys of Sudan, two artists that are housed at City of Asylum, two Montour students for Arts Against Atrocities, the ASA Social Fund for Hidden Peoples, the Light Education Initiative, and then the Baldwin Community for Equity, Inclusion, and Belonging.
1: That's incredible. And have the five of you helped create any of these parts of the program, the slides? Was that did you help identify people to include in that? I'm just not, and it may be the case that this program has been curated by other people and that it's more your job to get people aware of it, but can anybody tell me a bit about that?
9: Yeah, I know for myself, most of the names that we found, or most of the names that we were given to read, were found by Mr. Shaner, and everything else was kind of curated by him. But I know that by saying that, it was impressive, and not in the positive way I say that. It was impressive the amount of people, and that's only a fraction of what is truly going on in the world and what has truly gone on in the world, just to see the amount of people that have been affected by these killings out of just hatred and things like that. It's amazing. And again, not in a positive way, it's really eye-opening to see how many people have truly been affected, but it's really a really eye-opening experience.
1: So when this begins, will you be assembled in a particular place, or how will you take part in the vigil?
7: It will be at the Baldwin Way Hall High School, and two of us will be reading names out for 20-minute intervals each for the entire period of the vigil.
1: So that's 24 hours, I think, that part of it. And then it sounds like they're teach-in-type activities with City of Asylum and the students from Montour and the other resources. What are the days, and can people actually participate by tuning in online or by showing up?
10: Yeah, so we'll have 24 hours of the speaking, and we do, I think we still have 14 or 15 slots to fill in the morning if people wanted to come read the names. And then you can view it on, it'll be live streamed on YouTube, I believe. And we'll have that link, I think, the day before.
6: Yeah, I also want to mention that it's not just students participating in this. There are other students from other schools. Like, we have those two students joining us from Montour. There are parents, teachers, administrators, and faculty. It's really a community event because we do want to get this out to as many people as possible.
1: It's really remarkable what you're doing. A couple other questions, and then our time's almost up. It's gone by so quickly. First, I know that there is a pretty significant Somali Bantu population at Baldwin Whitehall. Have they embraced this? I hope that you're going to have some representation from some of the new recently settled people. I'm asking you a question I should already know the answer to, but that's part of it, I would think. Is there some involvement there?
9: Yeah, I mean, the participation in this event is very much voluntary, and as you said, especially with the newer settled people and things like that, it's really just, it's not so much they're participating, we're still recognizing everyone, but just interacting with these people day to day, it's more them becoming comfortable in the community, and if people from those communities would be willing to participate, absolutely. I mean, we'd love to have the more readers, the better, to fill those slots, especially in the morning. Like Caroline said, we still need people to come and read, but like I said, it's very much a voluntary thing. But
1: and actually, you put that. I didn't want to exclude that aspect from our conversation, but calling specifically on a particular group or representative to sort of say, hey, you, I want you to participate, is not what I meant, and it's almost just as bad. You just want to be sure you're open and welcoming, and perhaps what you're doing will help make that clear to more people. Am I right about the number of folks that have resettled in the area?
9: Yeah, absolutely. There's definitely a large amount of people from those communities, and it keeps rising. But like I said, that's part of the reason why we're doing what we're doing for the inclusivity.
1: Well, it's wonderful what you've done. We just have a couple of seconds left. Is there anything else any of you would like to add?
10: I did want to add, I just got the YouTube that from Mr. Shaner. It's going to be streamed on BWLIGHT Vigil 2022. So BW Light Vigil 2022.
1: BW Light Vigil 2022.
10: 22, yep.
1: That's good to know. Now, a quick question, if I may. First of all, I hope you'll come back, and I hope some of you will consider calling us from the vigil and telling us what's going on. We'd love to arrange that. So I'm going to give you a magic wand and the opportunity to change one thing. Any ideas what you would change? I'll give you a minute to think about it, because I need to say you're listening to WRCT Pittsburgh, WIU PFM Indiana, WMCO New Concord, WNJR Washington, WCUC Clarion, PCTV Comcast 21, Verizon 47 Pittsburgh, WMCK.FM Keysport, RadioPhoenix.org, Loudspeaker.FM Fort Collins, Colorado, and SLBRadio.org/radio. I hope I didn't lose anybody's train of thought. I could tell Emma was all set to go before I went into that string of IDs.
9: If you mean like a magic wand to change anything in the world or something like that.
1: Anything, anywhere.
9: I would probably just, going along with the purpose of the vigil and just along with the theme of inclusivity, just I would just wish that more people would be open, not that they would change, just that they would be more open to the idea of inclusivity and accepting people for who they are. That's what I would do.
10: Yeah, I would agree with Emma that, like, if I had a magic wand, I would change that, not people and how they think, but that they're more open to new ideas and changing and opening to inclusivity.
1: That was Carolyn.
0: I also agree. I would want to change the world so that way it is more inclusive for everyone, because life is short, and to live a life filled with fear and hatred is no life to be living at all. So I think that everyone deserves the opportunity to just live a full and happy life being true to themselves.
1: That was Stephanie.
7: I agree with all of that. You're never going to truly change people. And I mean, you can if you try, but probably isn't very likely. But for just the future generations, I want us to kind of veer away from all the hatred that people before us grew up with, and so that they don't have to carry it on their backs with them.
1: That was Saul and Samantha.
8: I like what Saul said about how you can't really change people no matter what. So I just kind of wish that more schools and more places would do something similar to our vigil that we do, just because getting even just more awareness of all of these things out there, I think that would be really beneficial for the world.
1: Is this the first vigil you've done, or you've done these before too?
10: This will be our second vigil. And then next year we're hoping to expand, I believe, outside of North America.
1: Great. I hope that you'll serve as a model for other schools that want to do these things. Thanks to each of you for being here today, and I hope we'll get a chance to catch up with you as the vigil takes place.
11: Hi, my name's Maya. I'm 12 years old, and I go to Obama Academy. If I could travel through time, I would travel to 2029 and meet all my kids, because I want to have kids and I want to know what they look like. I will help my older self raise the kids. I think that I'm going to have a good job and a nice house. It'll be in Pittsburgh or Baltimore.
1: So Prime Stage Theater's fourth annual drama awards were held. I want to get to Wayne just briefly first. Of course, I want to also get to students. This program blew me away. I was honored to be one of the presenters, and the New Hazelwood Theater on a Monday night was packed.
12: Yes.
1: It was absolutely packed. I did not anticipate the event to be as big as it was or as festive, and it was just lovely.
12: Yeah, we were really proud of it. This is something that we've wanted to have happen for so long. To have it really, the point of the thing is to really celebrate the achievements and the accomplishments and the creativity of young people. You know, that's what it really is all about. And we really made it. It was a classy event. We had, I think, almost 400 people there, which was wonderful. It's representing what the kids are doing in the schools. It's representing the schools. And I think the thing that really, really blew me away, Larry, and we were really pleased to have you as a presenter. It was very, very important. I mean, we've known each other for, 27, 28 years
1: now.
12: It's been a long time. But the idea is that also to see these young artists celebrating and congratulating and really, being with each other. I mean, that was so important, you know. That was also an important part of it, too, that with their parents and their friends and their peers and each other. And it was a very special event. We're very proud of the event.
1: And I don't need to be convinced at how creative, how much empathy, how extraordinary youth are, yet, despite my, being part of the choir when it comes to learning those things, I mean, I was still just blown away by some of what I saw that night.
12: Good.
1: It was really terrific. John Dolphin's also here. He was a big part of getting it all together.
12: Oh, he would be the director of the Drama Awards program. it was a brainchild that I went to John, and John and I talked about it, and it's like we kept thinking, okay, there's these musicals, but what about the kids that are doing plays?
1: Yeah, the Gene Kelly, Kelly Awards are for musicals, but there was nothing for plays.
12: No, and nothing for plays, and also nothing for tech. You know, I mean, it's really important. I mean, as a former technician myself, it's like we need to celebrate that. We need to recognize and honor that. So that was also a very important part of the Drama Awards. So brainchild, I came to John, and John has taken it and run with it, and now he's a director of it.
1: John, anything you'd like to add about the event? And then we're going to talk to some of the honorees that are here today. That's really why we're assembled.
13: Yeah, I just want to add one other thing. Working with kids, I think that as adults, we oftentimes think, oh, well, I'll have to hold their hand, or I'll have to, you know, do everything for them. And one of the things that I love about this program is that these schools are allowing these kids to take the lead in the backstage and the onstage part of the production. And I think it's amazing at what you can see from our young people and what they can accomplish if you just let them do it.
1: Your background, were you a teacher?
13: I was a teacher for 23 years. I was an actor before that. And when I was younger, we had programs like this in Western New York. And when I got here to Western Pennsylvania, I said, where is it? Mm-hmm. We need this. And Wayne and I got together, and here we go.
1: That's terrific. Where did you teach?
13: Pine Richland High School.
1: I thought so. So folks may be listening who know you, and now they can say, oh, yeah, I was right. That's who that is. So that's John Dolphin. Now we're going to meet the three of you, and I'm going to ask you if you could please introduce yourself, indicate where you go to school, your age if you want to, and if you have any shout-outs, this is the perfect time to do it. And then thereafter, we'll engage in some conversation about what you did. So I'll let you start.
14: Hi, my name is Jay. I'm 17 years old. I go to Shadyside Academy, and I'm really happy to be here. Thank you for having me.
15: Hi, my name's Kaylee. I go to Fox Chapel Area School District. I'm a senior and I'm 17 years old, and I'm also a little nervous but very happy to be here.
16: Hi, my name is Marina. I go to Olsch High School, and I'm 15 years old, and I would also like to thank all of my fellow people who helped me out with everything.
1: I remember each of you from that evening. Now that I'm hearing you and looking at you, I guess I'll start with you, JJ, won Best Actress. What play?
14: Macbeth.
1: And what did it feel like to, you know, you weren't there as you're listening, but this was just like the Oscars or any awards program. There was an envelope. The presenter typically had difficulty opening the envelope. I opened mine backstage. I didn't look at it, but I opened it first because I knew I would have trouble. But when they opened it up and read your name, I just can't imagine that feeling.
14: Yeah, it's pretty unreal. I remember kind of just like sitting there when she was reading through the list of nominees, and I remember closing my eyes and just trying to breathe and not overthink anything. Yeah, that moment when she's opening the envelope, that's like the moment, right?
1: And the person who honored you happened to be, just coincidentally, your drama coach dating back to your elementary school years, right?
14: Yes, that's correct.
1: I remember. What's her name?
14: Dana Griffith.
1: I remember she was just practically in tears. That was really a beautiful moment. Why do you think theater matters at this stage of a person's life especially?
14: Right. I think it's just such an amazing medium of self-expression. I've found a lot of myself through theater, I feel like. It's a lot of emotional vulnerability and a lot of exploration. And I think it is, like, theater is its own thing. Like, there's not really anything else that has that same sense of emotional like connection, like to everyone else, to a director, to a cast member, to crew members. Like that relationship is something truly special, and I think that's a good experience to have at this age.
1: Let's turn to the person next to you, which is Kaylee. And I remember you too. Kaylee won for best poster and program design. Is that right?
16: Yes,
1: and,
16: that's correct.
1: Tell me a bit about your experience. What was the play up for?
16: We did The Man Who Came to Dinner, along with like two other schools.
1: I was going to say, if I just guessed that, I would have about a 25%
16: chance. Yeah, you'd have a good chance of getting it right.
1: Of being right. Three schools did the play. It was fun to see scenes from each of those plays because they all approached it differently. How did you make your poster?
16: I use this program called InDesign. It's in like the Adobe suite. I learned it through a computer business application class that's at my school in the business wing. It was pretty cool to learn how to use it, and I stage manage. So it just kind of came with like the role, like you're going to stage manage, get stuff done. So I'm like, oh, we need a program, so made one, you know?
1: Those are good skills to have. We use InDesign all of the time. Have you been in other roles of theater productions, either on stage or other backstage roles?
16: I mainly stage manage for fall play, and I produce for, we have a spring comedy at my school as well, but that's pretty much stage managing with just like managing the ticket booth. I did go on stage in The Man Who Came to Dinner. I was expressionman number 3 for a couple seconds to push that sarcophagus up there, but that's about it.
1: I would imagine you're preferences backstage.
16: Oh, yes.
1: At least at this point of your life. That was mine, too. And things like this. I was very, still am, not always pretty shy about being in front of people.
16: Same here.
1: In that way. But tell me about why the work you've done backstage has also, why that's also meaningful.
16: I mean, I really feel like, you know, the actors, they do an amazing job. I love my actors, but the actors and the crew, that we're a team, and we have to come together to put on a show. There's no show without actors. There's no show without crew. You need both equally to put on a show, and I feel like a lot of that gets kind of overlooked sometimes. I was really grateful to Prime Stage that they looked into what the crew does, and they kind of saw what we do back there, because a lot of people don't see it unless we, like, go out for curtain calls, so it's nice to just be kind of, like, recognized, because I put in the hours, too, alongside the actors. I just don't go up on stage.
1: That's really well stated, and it's often, there's a song we play called For Those Whose Work Is Invisible, and it mentions all of these jobs that exist, and nobody really thinks about who does this work. It just kind of is, and that's a great way of describing it. Makeup is another kind of job. It's very visible, but most people think, oh, it's just there. It just happens. And Marina Miller, you won that award, right?
17: Yes, I did.
1: So tell me a bit about that and your experience doing it.
17: I think that it was such an amazing process to be able to connect two things that I love to do so much. And to let my creativity shine through in acting, which is something that I love to do. And I think it was so fun to just look up all these different designs and just kind of like come up with things, sketch things, and just practice on so many different people. And yeah.
1: I can't imagine you're getting very intimate with the people. You could mess up. How do you arrive at what you're going to do? I mean, you almost need test subjects, right? I would imagine there's some trial and error. I don't wear makeup, so I don't know. And my wife doesn't either. Is there a lot you need to do? And then there's stage considerations too, right?
17: Yes. In the weeks leading up to the show, I had begun to start practicing on different people, and we would put them up in the lights. And my director would let us know how that looked. there was one instance where I did this thing on this one person, and it ended up looking like a Ninja Turtle. Not at all what we were going for. So we obviously had to scrap that and come up with something new.
1: Yeah, but that's the only way you can probably figure it out, how the whole – it's got to be very subtle, and it depends on how the stage is lit, who else is on the stage with that person. It's a super important job. So I'd like to turn to all three of you. And if, quite fortunately, your schools, Shadyside Academy, Fox Chapel Area High School, and OLSH, which is Our Lady of Sacred Heart High School, have fine drama programs. We read about cuts to music and arts and theater happening in school districts. What would you say to advocate for not doing those things? And I'm not trying to put you on the spot, but I think that people might be surprised to hear some of the reasons that you think it's important, presumably you do, for the arts to be part of every high school everywhere. Any thoughts?
18: Well, I'd like to say that I really feel like, you know, people are into sports. They have their sports that they can rally around. They can find this team. But if you're not into sports, sometimes you don't feel like there's a place for you at high school. I moved into Fox Chapel School District in ninth grade, a completely new COVID year. I didn't know anyone. I didn't have my space, my people there. So I got involved in drama through just randomly taking theater arts class. And I found a community there, a really supporting and loving community of people who had my back, who were willing to go up to fight for me. Like, they were my friends, and we've really become family through, like, the shows. Like, that's what happens between cast and crew. You really become this really tight-knit family, and I think it's important for everyone to have a place in high school where they can go and they can be like, these are my people, these are my family, you know?
1: That's really well stated. That was Kaylee. Other thoughts?
14: Yeah, kind of like adding on to that. Our tech director at Shadyside has always said that theater is basically like its own sport in a way. It's a lot of teamwork and it's a lot of like working together. And if you're not able to work with other people, then it's not going to work out. And that like teamwork, that cooperation is, I think, really important. And it's a good opportunity to just meet new people that you probably wouldn't meet anywhere else. Like, I know a lot of people in the theater at Shadyside met their friend groups and, you know, met these people that they've built really, really strong connections to through theater. And those are really important. And they wouldn't have happened without the theater program.
1: You just made me think of something, which is transferable skills. Even if you are not thinking about a career in theater one way or another, the things that you learn in terms of getting along with other people, connecting, understanding how to work as part of a team, understanding how to meet deadlines is huge as part of that. What are your thoughts, Marina?
17: I think that theater just comes together and puts together so many important aspects of life that even if you don't pursue theater professionally, even if you end up, for example, becoming a doctor, you need to learn to have time management skills, work together with your colleagues, and just really work as one and as a team, because if you remove one piece of the puzzle, it's all going to fall apart.
1: That's a good way of expressing that. Two, let me ask the adults here if you want to add anything. Wayne, Brenda.
12: Sure. Let me just add one thing. And I'm hearing this from the students here, that I think one of the things that's extremely important with the theater, it's a process. They're learning a process, you know, like you're saying about deadlines. And you were saying about, hey, this makeup didn't work, so we have to go back to the drawing board and we have to keep trying. And I think that idea that they're learning that creation is a process and you work as a team to get there, and I think that's extremely important. So it's not just, hey, it's going to happen. No, there's a way of doing it. And that's a life skill that can carry on, like they're saying, that can carry on for the rest of their lives.
1: We talk about that here all the time. You know, we've had documentaries created here by teens that have aired nationally, and other great successes. But we call those byproducts. Mm-hmm. They're byproducts of the process that we apply, because you don't create an award-winning documentary by saying, I'm going to create an award-winning documentary. No, you follow the process. You might have in your mind that you want it to be good, but it's really a byproduct.
12: Sure, and it's problem-solving. They're learning problem-solving, which is so important.
1: John, did you have anything you wanted to add?
13: Just one quick thing. In the schools, we talk a lot about STEAM education anymore, and the theater has always been STEAM-oriented, right? You guys are using technology, you're using science, you're using engineering, you're using the arts, you're using math to do that, and that, I think, is one of the educational outcomes of the theater for these kids, that they can bring to anything that they do in the world.
1: So I have a couple more questions. The first is it's a true confession kind of question. How's that for a very an intro? I think that sometimes, I know I sometimes wake up in the morning and I might not go to work, and I can remember waking up and maybe not wanting to go to school. But because there's something there that I really want to be part of, it kind of gets me there anyway. And what I'm wondering about is whether it be for you or some of your peers, if you think the presence of a theater department sometimes motivates somebody to get to school, to do well in their other classes. So people often say, oh, we need to focus on reading and writing and arithmetic and forget these frivolous things. But these so-called frivolous things actually help students be better students through attendance. Does that make any sense? Have you, either of you, any of you ever felt that way?
14: Yeah, I definitely have. I definitely had a point in my life where I was like just going to school just so I could go to rehearsal after classes. But in that way, it did like motivate me to get through the day and get through those classes. And, you know, you figure out like halfway through high school that if you're going to go through the motions, you might as well try. And then you start working a little bit harder in your class. You start doing your homework more often because you realize that it's just worth it, right? Because you can... If you can work through that, then you can have that, like, not reward, but that happiness that you get at the end of the day during rehearsal where you, like, it kind of pays off, yeah.
1: Other thoughts?
17: Yeah, at my school, we have to have a certain grade so you can participate in theater sports or anything. So I think that, through a little bit of force, can really motivate you. I cannot count the amount of times my friends have come up to me and told me I would not be here if we did not have rehearsal today. So,
19: yeah, I see a lot of the same thing with my peers. I have a friend, she directs, and she's always told me, you know, the plays keep me running. I need to have something going throughout the whole year, because if I don't, I just, like, don't feel like I have a purpose. And I definitely relate to that, because going to rehearsal after school, maybe I have a lot of homework afterwards, but it feels like less after rehearsal because I've had this fun time with my friends and I feel just lighter and I'm more ready to get into the homework than I just go home, do homework, go to school. You know, the rehearsal breaks up that repetitiveness. It's nice.
1: Thank you for sharing that, because I think that's part of being human, and a lot of folks, though, might not make the connection that theater, it's not just self-contained. It's part of your entire life. I knew this hour was going to fly by. Is there anything that any of you regret not having said that you want to say? I can't do anything about things you regret having said. But is there something anybody need to thank somebody or acknowledge anybody?
20: I'll jump in real
1: okay.
20: quick while,
1: Hang on a
20: while they're ahead. Thinking about it. Let me jump in that we are, John, you can talk a little bit about this too, that we are looking for schools for next year. We're
1: going
20: for the fifth annual, you know, event. So, John, if you can tell a little bit about that while they're thinking about their answers.
13: Yeah, that and the fact that we're, one of the big things for me is to bring awareness in the communities that these kids come from, right, so that they know that there's a fall play, so that they know what these kids are doing and how hard they're working and what they're accomplishing. Yes, they can go to the Prime Stage website under the Drama Awards and find out all the information for schools if you'd like to participate, and I will contact you with all of that information.
1: Excellent, and that's PrimeStage.com. And you may not have anything else. I just always like to give you the opportunity in case you were thinking, oh, I wish I had done that.
21: I do want to thank just again I also won best costumes with a team of people. So I just wanted to thank all of those other people.

0: Yeah, I just want to say another congratulations to our crew at Shadyside Academy. They're not here right now, but they're really incredible and amazing and awesome, and we all love them. And I also just want to say congratulations to these other two winners as well. It's been awesome getting to meet you officially, and thank you. Yeah,
1: and you, that was Jay, whose play was Macbeth. Kaylee's play was The Man Who Came to Dinner. I neglected to ask Marina your play.
2: We did We Are the Sea.
1: Oh, that was really cool with all the people, the waves. 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
4: 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This is Gabby Moran, and I am in 11th grade here at Oakland Catholic High School. Joining me are Katie Connect, Josie Kost, Isabel Schmieler, Mara Sheedy, Mara Ward, and Mary Cumston. Today we'll be discussing Oakland Catholic's production of Pride and Prejudice, but first we'll start by introducing the Radio C podcast. So just to start off, a little history of Oakland Catholic. In 1989, Sacred Heart, St. Paul's, and Our Lady of Grace School emerged into an all-girls Catholic high school that we now know as Oakland Catholic. Over the years, Oakland Catholic has changed tremendously. Our mission statement states the three main focuses of Oakland Catholic, which are scholarship, spirituality, and service. All three of these focuses are instilled in all Oakland Catholic girls from the moment they step foot into Oakland Catholic, from the moment they graduate. So OC Podcasts is a new program here at Oakland, and it allows us to get involved with the broadcast realm of things and also the engineering part too. So it allows us to sort of get involved with things at Oakland and also get involved with students, and it allows us to reach out to our alumni as well.
5: Next up, we'll be having Tanelsa and Marie talk about our school's production of Pride and Prejudice.
6: On November 5th, 6th, and 7th, the Oakland Catholic Theater Group performed an adaptation of Jane Austen's Pride and Prejudice. The play was a great success due to the incredible dedication and talent of the 15 actors and actresses and three crew members, as well as directors Miss Jeffries and Miss Gentilly. Conveying the charm and complexity of Austen's original novel was no easy task, but viewers of the show confirmed that the production was both true to the story and highly entertaining. Pride and Prejudice has taken several different forms since its publication in 1813, from numerous movie renditions to graphic novels to plays and musicals. Now to Tanelsa, who played Lady Lucas in the play.
7: So there were 15 of us in the show, and we had three boys from Central Catholic playing men in our show, and we also had a couple girls also play men in our show because we could not get enough boys from Central to join our cast. And many of us had been in previous shows, such as A New Style for Murder and You Can't Take It With You. So we were used to each other, but we did have a couple new cast members. And so during the show, it was very hard to put it all together. Pride and Prejudice is one of like the hardest shows that we've ever done in like the whole theater group. And it took a really long time. Like, we didn't get really good until the week before the show, but we had to work after school Thursday, Wednesday, and Tuesday every week, sometimes Monday until like 6 o'clock sometimes, and we were working very hard, and we put a lot of dedication into this, and Mrs. Gentilly and Miss Jeffries, our directors, put a lot of their hard work into the show as well. And we got costumes from CMU and different costume shops to put the show together, and Mrs. Gentilly made the set, and everything was just really, really nice in the end. And so we had three performances, and the audiences were great. They found it funny, they enjoyed it, and some of them came back for the next nights as well.
8: Thank you, Tanelsa. And now

0: Now we're going to hear from Miss Jeffries, one of our English teachers who is also the director of Oakland Catholic's performance of Pride and Prejudice.
1: What persuaded you to select Pride and Prejudice for this year's play?
2: So, full disclosure, I did not select this play. Mrs. Gentile chose to produce Pride and Prejudice, and she actually had it picked at the end of last semester. So last year she told me she was going to do it. But I think that it was a really good choice for Oakland Catholic because, first of all, it's a text that we study here. So, you know, in your freshman English class, all of the honors freshmen read Pride and Prejudice over the summer. And Dr. Dorfler and I actually decided to switch the curriculum around so that we'd start with it this year, so that it matched up with the production of the play. And I also think it's a really good play for Oakland Catholic because it's really hard to find a play with more female leads than male leads. And obviously we are looking for something like that because we're an all-girls school. So I think that it was a really good choice, both because of the content and just because of the form that it's in.
1: Were there any scenes from the book that were not included in the play that you feel should have been in the adaptation?
2: I know this is something that we talked about in English class, in both of my freshman English classes, actually, after they got to see the production of the play. In any adaptation, it's really difficult to preserve everything. But I think that I really wish there had been more evidence of Mr. Darcy's transformation, because it's such a big deal when Elizabeth finally gets to leave Longbourn and Meryton, and she is in Hunsford, and she gets to see Darcy in a different setting, and then she gets to go to Pemberley, and she gets to see Mr. Darcy in a different setting. And all of those other settings have an effect on his behavior. He's just more comfortable in other places. And we didn't really get to see any of that transformation from Mr. Darcy, except for the scene where he comes in just after they found out that Lydia runs away and offers to be helpful to Elizabeth. But we didn't get to see any of that transformation, so I thought that it made it a little bit less believable. But I will say that it was very helpful just to have one set to deal with. But I see that's a later question, so I'll talk about that later.
1: All right. How did watching the play compare with reading the book?
2: I think that the one thing that is difficult about any dramatic interpretation of Jane Austen's work is that it means that you lose the narrator. I think that having the narrator, who I know it's just the narrator, it's not necessarily Jane Austen, but it's fun to imagine that these are her perspectives throughout the novel. The humor that she brings and the insight into each character that she brings is just a really valuable part of the experience of Pride and Prejudice as a whole. So I don't know, it would be, I think, very cheesy dramatically to have somebody on the corner of the stage acting as the narrator. But that is something that I miss when seeing any version of the play. But I did think that our actors did a really good job of conveying those characterizations in the way that they interacted with each other, in Mrs. Bennet's exaggerated motions and, you know, Mr. Collins' ridiculous bowing and things like that. They got us some of the humor and the enjoyment that would have been in the narration, even though we didn't have Jane Austen herself floating above our stage and telling us all about her book.
1: Yeah. So did having one set throughout the entire play pose a challenge in blocking the scenes?
2: I think that it was more of a benefit than a challenge. So it meant that really all that we needed were some different props. There wasn't a whole lot of rearrangement time that we needed in between scenes. So I think it was mostly beneficial. I think the challenge to blocking was actually more the size of our stage. We have a really, really tiny stage. And there was one scene in particular where all of the guests come over for tea, and then Hill, the servant, comes in to announce that there's yet another guest, and Mr. Wickham comes in. And we were supposed to see this look between Mr. Wickham and Mr. Darcy to tell the audience that, ooh, obviously there's some kind of a backstory to these two gentlemen, but Mr. Wickham couldn't see Mr. Darcy through all of the other people, and so I'm not sure that that came across as well as we wanted it to. So I think it was more the size of the stage that was a challenge to the blocking.
1: So, the final question, was it difficult for the actors and actresses to adopt British accents?
2: So, a number of our actors and actresses came in with perfectly wonderful, polished British accents already, which was really, really helpful because I'm not much of an accent coach. But Mrs. Gentile had a lot of very helpful suggestions for at least getting the sense of a British accent, even if they weren't perfect or they weren't, you know, I don't know enough about the class differences that read into accents, which I know is a big deal, especially in period dramas set in England. But a couple of the suggestions that she made were to get people to slow down their speech a little bit and to enunciate the ends of words instead of just swallowing consonants, which we tend to do in the United States. And I think that some of that got people thinking in a different tone. I noticed that as people became more comfortable with their lines and more comfortable with those elements of the accent, they also started speaking at a higher register. Like Mrs. Bennett, Julia Beer Temple doesn't speak up here all the time, but she ended up there because of her personality and in trying to capture that accent. So I think that it was something that I was happy to see coming out in them over time.
1: All right, thank you very much for your time.
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3: My name is Katie Kinnett, and I'm treasurer of Oakland Catholic's Campus Ministry Club. This year, the campus ministry at Oakland Catholic is sponsoring a wellness drive where we're going to prepare kits with like just basic like wellness essentials like toothpaste, toothbrush, shampoo, soap, that kind of stuff to be given to St. Paul's Cathedral, and then they're going to distribute it to whoever needs it. Like I said, this is sponsored by Oakland Catholic's campus ministry and like was founded on the quote from the Bible, which is John 15:12, which is, "My command is this, love each other as I have loved you." So with the drive, that's definitely what we're trying to do. We're trying to give back to the less fortunate since we have so much. And now we have an interview with Miss Farrell, who is the moderator of the Campus Ministry Club, and she's the campus minister here at Oakland Catholic.
4: Can you explain what Oakland Catholic is doing to help out the less fortunate this year during Thanksgiving?
5: Well, this year, Oakland Catholic has been asked by St. Paul Cathedral to assist with putting together what are called hygiene kits. And these hygiene kits consist of just basic needs, deodorant, shampoo, washcloth, socks, toothbrush, toothpaste, all those basic necessity things that sometimes we can easily take for granted that very often people don't have. And that these hygiene kits will go to people who are served through the food bank of St. Paul Cathedral. So we've been asked to meet this need this year because they have found that a lot of the people that come to their food bank and come to receive services through their social service ministry very often don't have those basic necessities. So we are asking each homeroom to put together at least 4 hygiene kits, 2 male, 2 female hygiene kits, so that they're able to meet this need that we're seeing within the local area.
4: Okay. Does this differ from what OC has done in the past, and will Oakland be sponsoring any other drives this year?
5: Okay, yes. Yeah, so in the past, we've continually worked with St. Paul Cathedral. In the past, however, we've done it is a Thanksgiving drive in a sense, but it's been more focused on bringing in food items and non-perishable food items, along with basic household items, paper towels, toilet paper, all those types of things. So that's what we've done in the past to support the food bank at St. Paul Cathedral. But this year, they have been given some donations from various benefactors where those needs have been met. So they've asked us to shift into this other area of need. And as far as Oakland Catholic sponsoring other drives this year, right after our Thanksgiving drive, we do a Christmas gift-giving drive. And that is a drive where we work with different organizations each year. Sometimes it is it can be Kids Voice, which is for kids who are in foster care, or it could be just local families identified through various parishes who are in need. It could be any maybe families of children at the Maria Goretti after school program. But what we do with that is we're given the names of several children within families that really need some additional gifts this Christmas. And each homeroom works together to come up with the gifts for that particular child. And we usually serve about 15 to 17 children each year.
4: Thank you so much for your time. And as always, this is Radio OC on Youth Express.
6: All right, well, let's all remember to participate in the hygiene drive at Oakland Catholic.
0: So now we're going to segue into Native American history, which is something that, especially to the junior class, has become increasingly important in our studies of American history. And for this, we were able to interview one of our teachers, Mrs. Frado, and here is the interview. Would you be able to start by giving our listeners an overview of Bury My Heart at the Wounded Knee?
7: So Bury My Heart at Wounded Knee is a book that has been well known for a while. It was written by an author named Dee Brown, and I believe it was published in the 1970s. And it just sort of, in a really heartbreaking way, chronicles the demise of the Plains Indians of the United States. So kind of chronicles the last couple decades of the 1800s as Manifest Destiny had transpired, and the, you know, frontier was quickly being settled up, and there really was no point at which the frontier stopped anymore, and just sort of that advancement that led to the displacement and, in some tragic cases, the actual physical demise.
0: Well, to transfer into the time period and the context in which this book was written, the Vietnam War was going on at the time, and the primary comparison made was the similarity between the massacres and atrocities against the Native Americans in the late 19th century and also the My Lai massacre. So can you explain the parallels between Brown's narrative and the at that time, the current social situation?
7: Yeah, I think that's a great question, Gabby. So really what you're seeing is this sort of protest against authority, you know, what we kind of call the counterculture of the 70s. And they're sort of looking around and saying, you know, we've been taught that the United States has always been a force for good in the world. And for the most part, you know, as a historian, I believe that, you know, we fought two world wars to free huge populations of the world. But by the 1970s, that was all becoming a little bit murkier and a little bit less defendable because, you know, the Vietnam War had turned quite ugly. And the question was, who are these Viet Cong and Viet Minh communists that were fighting? Are these really farmers by day and soldiers by night? In some cases, yes. But in other cases, it was hard to prove. And so soldiers were being put in really difficult situations. American boys, practically. The average age of a U.S. soldier fighting in Vietnam was 19. And they were being put in really difficult situations because this was guerrilla warfare. People were not wearing uniforms. They were being forced to go in and clear out villages, burn them down, arrest suspected Viet Cong, and in some cases make, split-second decisions about how they were going to proceed with the so-called enemy. And so America got a really, really sort of ugly image in the minds of a lot of the youth counterculture protesters who did not want to take part in this war and began protesting against it vehemently. And then they started to look at the story of our own nation and think about the Native Americans who had been here before us and their fate under, again, this manifest destiny kind of government-mandated takeover, and really began to look at who writes history, who the winners and losers are, and question America's role in some of this. So I think Vietnam definitely was a catalyst toward re-examining how Native Americans had fared under the quote-unquote white man.
0: Absolutely. And would you say that the gnawing self-doubt that the nation had plunged into, do you think that that contributed to the success of the actual book because it hasn't gone out of print?
7: I think there's always been a population that has been very committed to kind of exploring and paying attention to sort of the underbelly of U.S. history, the dispossessed ones. But, you know, you could also look at it from the side of, you know, President Richard Nixon talking about the silent majority. Mm-hmm. He argued that the vast majority of Americans supported the Vietnam War, just, you know, supported his policies, were not in favor of the war protesters. So I guess it just depends on which view of history you take. Certainly, though, there is always that part of the population that wants to look at sort of the underdog or sort of examine the, you know, as I said, that underbelly of of what the mainstream was saying about the time period.
8: So in a sense, Brown was able to balance the narrative in our country and bring that other side to light.
7: Yeah, I think so. I think he gave an important voice to a people that did not have a written language, right? They were not seen as a sovereign people. They were not made citizens of the United States until the 1920s. So they didn't have a voice. And when you read the book, you know, he's stitching together oral history accounts and government accounts and, you know, letters and diaries to the best of his ability. But you realize at some point, no one has ever really told these people's history. And so he gave a really important voice to a very overlooked and misunderstood era of our country's history and what happened to these people who were here already and were weak and couldn't defend their position.
8: One thing that struck me as I was reading through parts of the book and as I viewed one of the film trailers from the HBO version was the scene where one of the Native Americans says, "There is no word in our language for owning the earth." As a historian, what was there any one part of the book that especially struck you as being incredibly compelling?
7: I was really, really sad when I read the story of King Joseph, I think of the Nez Perce. He apparently died of a broken heart. And they were a beautiful tribe that sort of lived on the Pacific coast in present-day Oregon and Washington State. And they were like hunted animals. By the end, it was just so heartbreaking to read how they wanted peace and they wanted to try to find some compromise to, you know, understand that the white man was coming and they weren't going to be able to keep all of their land, but some kind of concession where they wouldn't be sent to reservations because that was their life. You know, it was taking everything that they knew and who they were. They were so tied to the land. And that he died of a broken heart. And there's a poem that Dee Brown writes that quotes something that he said to the extent that he was dying of a broken heart. And I thought that was just like, just so hard to read and think about. And it just really, really struck me.
8: Dee Brown said several years after the book came out that Americans who have always looked westward when reading about this period should read this book facing eastward.
7: Interesting.
8: What do you think that this means to U.S. history students today?
7: Well, I mean, I think he's probably saying, look who caused this. And I mean, I think what it says is, you know, look, empires rise and fall and, you know, the winners write history, the strong shall inherit the earth, all of that. But I don't think that means that we shouldn't understand the good and the bad that's led to that.
8: Absolutely.
7: And by looking east, it's sort of this question of, let's understand the developments and the factors that brought this about. You know, colonization of the New World, certainly beginning with the European powers, independence, the settlement of the land, the Industrial Revolutions, immigration that came with that. You know, there were many factors that led to the reality that the Plains Indians were going to face distinction. But I think to look east would to say, be to say, let's understand what led to this and not, let's not deny it, but let's not excuse aspects of it that need to be challenged and questioned.
8: I don't know if you're familiar with the HBO film version, but it mainly focuses on the last two chapters about the Lakota tribe's narrative and leading up to the death of Sitting Bull and the massacre at Wounded Knee. And currently, there is a lot of controversy surrounding the portrayal of Native Americans in film. The BBC released an article last month focusing on when white actors play other races. Mm-hmm. In this film adaptation, the two main actors who, two of the stars were of Native American descent. What do you think that this means for the film industry? Do you think that this is going to be a rising issue to recognize them and recognize their history?
7: Like to use Native American actors mm-hmm. alone to play those parts? I mean, I think that like that's a valid desire and concern. And I guess the question would be, can you tell the story though if you mm-hmm. don't have all of the actors like genuinely representing the mm-hmm. heritage? If it's more important to tell the story than to say, I want this to be 100% mm-hmm. authentically acted with people of that mm-hmm. heritage, then you're going to tell the story. If you feel the authenticity is more important, then you might have to have the story limited or delayed or compromised mm-hmm. in some way. But I can see why somebody would say, this is not authentic unless a Native American is playing this role. Mm-hmm. Like, I totally get that.
8: And then transferring more so into currently what's going on, especially in our community, mm-hmm. there are a lot of academic and cultural institutions that have begun to acknowledge October 14th as Indigenous Peoples Day rather than Columbus Day. And Columbus Day itself has greatly evolved since it was established. Many people now identify it as an Italian-American heritage celebration. Mm-hmm. But what do you think are the largest contributors to this shift in perspective, and how can high school students benefit from it? Because as you spoke about earlier, there certainly has always been a sector of the population that is focused on addressing and looking at the underbelly of U.S. history.
7: Yeah, I mean, I think that you can use these kind of holidays and these commemorations as teachable moments. Mm-hmm. Like, you know, we understand that Columbus committed grievous sins against the Native peoples, mm-hmm. you know, the famous primary source document being about hands being chopped mm-hmm. off if they could not find the, you know, produce the gold that was required, and sort of the atrocities that were done. But by the same token, I think we have to understand, you know, where did this idea of Columbus Day come from? You know, mm-hmm. if it came to be, there had to be a reason. And so the teachable moments can be in the fact that things happened for good and bad. Let's sort of look at all of it, and let's, you know, appreciate that it's not so simple as saying, like, let's not acknowledge this man, Columbus, because he was mm-hmm. a bad man or he did some bad things. Let's look at the context in which he lived and the times in which he lived, and, like, let's understand the whole picture of this, mm-hmm. because it is something that came about. There's a reason that it came about, and the best way that we can sort of approach it, I think, in a balanced way is as a teachable moment, mm-hmm. so that we're not taking necessarily a position that's, you know, denigrating one side or the other. Mm-hmm. We're trying to understand where, you know, where these sides and where these factors came into play and why.
8: Mm-hmm. And that was certainly part of the podcast content development team's goal in mm-hmm. having this as a topic and yeah. appreciating that in all of our own classes. That's how we've experienced it, the way you described.
7: Yeah.
8: So is there anything in particular that you think Americans today can learn from Native American cultures, whether it is the resilience of those who have maintained their traditions? Because a lot of people automatically think, okay, well, we could look to them for things regarding climate change, mm-hmm. but it really does go beyond that.
7: Yeah, I think there was something really beautiful about the sense of community that existed mm-hmm. with so many of the tribes. And certainly, you know, in reading a book like Bury My Heart at Wounded Knee, it's universal. Love of family, love mm-hmm. of one's child, you know, tragic heartbreak over losses mm-hmm. that are human losses of relationships. I think that their respect for the earth and their sort of understanding that they are just a small piece in this larger system mm-hmm. is very humbling, and it's very admirable. So I would think those kind of things mm-hmm. would resonate with me, and I find them, like I said, very humbling and admirable.
8: So also, in a sense, looking at our similarities before differences, because mm-hmm. so many of our cultures yeah. prize these concepts.
7: Right, but we sacrifice them for exactly. the, you know, quote-unquote progress.
8: Mm-hmm.
7: So, I mean, I guess there are, again, teachable moments from both aspects of that, because progress can also mean that we can make improvements to the mm-hmm. world, and, you know, more people can be brought up out of situations that may have otherwise left mm-hmm. them in a lesser state. So, again, I try to get away from just really hard and fast, like, that's good, this is bad, mm-hmm. and more sort of a, well, let's really unpack this and look at it from different angles and, you know, try to understand, again, the context in which some of this stuff took place, mm-hmm. but also at some point be able to make some conclusions about
8: Absolutely.
7: It.
8: Absolutely. Well, is there anything else you would like to add?
7: No, just thanks, and those were great questions, Gabby.
8: Thank you very much, Mrs. Fratto.
7: Yeah, my pleasure.
6: So after hearing Mrs. Fratto's interview, I don't know how many of you are familiar with just one example, but the BBC's latest article, When White Actors Play Other Races. But I'd like to turn the discussion to everyone here, and let's discuss, you know, what do you think about the younger generation as in our generation's view of, you know, what responsibility do we have to demand equality and long overdue justice for groups of people such as the Native Americans?
9: All right. Well, I definitely think, to answer your question, Gabby, that it is our responsibility. I think if you think about it, our generation, the people who are in high school right now, are shaping the future. And I think it would be horrible if we were thought of as a generation who was degrading like that. And I think some older generations were kind of more like that, but not necessarily, that was just different times, but I think we know better now. And I think because a lot of this has been brought to our attention, that we even have even more of a responsibility to make amends and treat everyone how we like to be treated.
3: I think that a lot of like the previous generations' misunderstandings of like Native American peoples and other people was just like ignorance. Like, it wasn't necessarily like racism or anything. So I think that now that we are so educated and we know like what's right and what's wrong, it really is our responsibility to try to pave the way for change. And I don't know if this is relevant, but I also wanted to mention there's like teams like the Redskins and like the Indians and stuff like that, and that's definitely very like outdated and like needs to be changed. And I think that it's up to us to like pave way and petition for change for things like that.
6: Absolutely. And as Mara was speaking about earlier, with Rooney Mara being casted as Lily Tiger, there is currently a petition right now with 94,000 signatures advocating against her playing that role, or white actresses in the future playing roles that would typically go or should go to Native Americans. That concludes this episode of Radio C on Youth Express, recorded live from Oakland Catholic. Special thanks to Mrs. Rinkus. We welcome your feedback. 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
11: Joel Casey here, along with Jocelyn Inlay. Thanks for being with us as part of the Saturday Light Brigade this morning. Joel and Jocelyn are going to be talking about a trip to Harrisburg they made this past week, along with hundreds of other passionate students and adults, about after-school programming and the importance of out-of-school time at schools throughout the state. They went to Harrisburg to meet representatives and to advocate for those activities, and you'll meet them in just a moment.
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0: So Joel and Jocelyn have their selfie du jour taken. I saw that. And we'll put a picture of them up on our website in just a moment. Let me welcome you both. Jocelyn, tell me about what you're doing at APOST these days.
1: All right. Thanks for having us, Larry. So right now I'm working at APOST, or Allegheny Partners for Out of School Time, as their special events associate. And so my role in this was that I worked out all the logistics for the day in action.
0: Now, just to talk about After School Advocacy Day, mm-hmm. from your perspective, can you give us some quick statistics on how many youth from this region and Commonwealth-wide took part? Just sort of an overview.
1: Okay. All right. So this year we had a really big group. We had 149 students registered to go and join us in Harrisburg. So that was 17 organizations, and I planned about 20 activities in total, and 14 of those were meetings with elected officials.
0: Wow.
1: Yeah, and so it was three coach buses full of us all going to Harrisburg. It was a really fun day, and the kids met with elected officials to talk about the importance of after-school programming, and they also got to do various activities, such as some went on a tour, some got to sit in session and see how that goes. And we also had a rally for after-school programming where we had speakers come and talk about the importance of after-school programming.
0: Did kids come from other parts of the state as well?
1: Yeah, so overall there was about 200 people there. But as I said, APOST took 149 of those people. So we were the biggest group, and we were all in our matching shirts to show that Pittsburgh is here and we really care about after-school.
0: John Binley and Chad Green of our staff were there too, and we mm-hmm. love this event and love working with APOST. Also here with us is Joel Casey. Hey, Joel, how are you?
2: I'm doing fine, thank you.
0: And you're at Alderdice?
2: Yeah.
0: Finishing up your sophomore year and are 16. Have you been to Harrisburg before this trip?
2: No, I haven't. The only other place I went to was D.C.,
0: I'm curious what you thought about it once you got there. Did you have any impressions of the city itself?
2: Right when I got to the city, I looked around and I was like, huh, this looks sort of like Pittsburgh, I suppose.
0: Yeah, we forget that there's, you know, a city in the middle of the state in Harrisburg. What got you interested in going on this trip?
2: The organization that I work with, which is Neighborhood Learning Alliance, they talked about that we are going to be talking to people who deal with the after-school program. And we work for an after-school program. And I learned about, like, I believe it was the funding that we got was, like, going low. So we decided to go and see if we could do anything about it.
0: Yeah, after-school funding always seems to be imperiled, and a lot of it comes from the federal Department of Education, and then it makes it to the state, and then it makes us to organizations. Tell me about what you do with NLA.
2: So we're an organization that helps, and we like mentor kids after school, like kids who need more help, or like, for example, me, I work with kids who are like usually new in this country. So they need help with their English sometimes, or they're like a little bit slower in their studies. So we as Reading Warriors come and partner with them.
0: I was wondering if this is the Reading Warrior program. I know Steve McIsaac from Neighborhood Learning Alliance, and I remember when that program was designed and how strong it is. So how many days do you spend as part of that program?
2: Almost every day, except for the weekends.
0: So you finish up school at Alderdice probably 2:30 or so. I'm not sure when.
2: Around 3.
0: And then what do you do next? I'm just curious about your mentoring activities, because we'll talk about Harrisburg too, but these mentoring activities you're doing are quite a commitment and something you should be really proud of.
2: Yeah. We usually like, I get off of school around 3 and spend 2 hours a day with the kids at the school that I work with at. And we usually, like, do a lot of reading activities. First, we help them with their homework, but then like comprehension activities or math, anything that helps these children.
0: What got you interested in doing this?
2: Being a kid who didn't really have much help with my homework when I was in elementary, I decided, like, I mean, because usually all the homework I did was on my own, and I would have trouble with it sometimes, but seeing that there was kids that I could help with their, like, anything that they needed help on, that they didn't have help with, or any resources that they could have, and, like, the thought of me being able to step in that position, that was just instant, like, obvious choice.
0: That's incredible. It sounds like, well, how old are the kids that you mentor?
2: We do K through 5 only, so around oldest being 10, youngest being like, I would say 5, yeah.
0: And are they at Minidale, or are they coming to Alderdice?
2: No, I go to their school.
0: Okay, and what school is theirs?
2: Well, the one I go to is Arsenal, but the Reading Warriors, we branch to many schools.
0: Okay, so off you go to Arsenal, and these kids, especially if you've been working with them for the whole school year, must be really excited to see you every day, I would think.
2: Yeah, well, I went to Arsenal, so most of the kids I already know due to friends of mine. Like, these are their younger siblings.
0: Oh, that's awesome. And it sounds like, in addition to their homework, you might be able to just sort of coach them about life itself?
2: Oh, yeah, most definitely. I'm usually helping with problems.
0: What, without reviewing any specific people, can you sort of indicate what some of the things that come up are?
2: Well, one, especially being the, like, children, like, getting mad. That's, like, a lighter one. Like, children feeling like it's unfair whenever something doesn't go their way. And I understand that because it still happens to me. I feel like it happens to a lot of people still. But I feel like I have a better control of it. So I sit down one-on-one with the kids whenever, like, there's this one kid. But, you know, he has anger issues. And, like, I calm him down and talk to him about it. Not too much anymore since he's been working on it ever since.
0: That's incredible that you're able to do that, especially from personal experience. And he, perhaps in 5 years or so, if not sooner, will be able to help somebody else do that too. Before I forget, is there anybody you'd like to acknowledge or give a shout out to while we're talking?
2: Well, Mr. Steve One, the leader of the organization,
0: yeah.
2: And Ms. Smallwood. The person who introduced me to this and most of the things in the organization.
0: Is Miss Smallwood's first name Deb?
2: Yeah, Deb.
0: I know Deb well, and she's
1: wonderful.
0: Yeah, whenever she has something to propose, she never gets any no's. she's
2: very passionate.
0: Yeah, very much so. To go to Harrisburg, this wasn't a simple thing. Do you want to describe the day, how it began, and sort of just what it took to actually get there?
2: You want to go, or
0: I'll let you both talk about it.
2: Okay.
1: Well, so on my end, I mean, there was a lot of getting ready, but on the actual day of, we all met to get on the buses at about 5 o'clock in the morning.
0: 5 o'clock.
1: Yeah, it was an early wake up.
0: And this was just this past Wednesday. You're probably still recovering from that.
2: Oh yeah.
1: It was a long day. Yeah.
2: My side, I woke up. I actually woke up at 4 because the person who was picking me up, we had to be there at 5. So it's like, okay.
0: When you went to sleep, were you like, did you set like 3 alarms or?
2: I set like 5. getting there was not that bad. I wish I would have known to bring a blanket or a pillow because the bus ride, not comfy without it.
0: And probably everybody slept, I would imagine.
1: Yeah, it's really quiet. We take everyone to get breakfast and we get their order while we're on the bus. And I always feel so bad when we have to turn the lights on the bus to like count people's hands for like who wants what sandwich. Yeah.
0: Yeah, not to stereotype, but most teens are not necessarily eager to get up that early in the morning.
2: No.
0: So you get there and you have breakfast, and then once you get to Harrisburg, what did you do yourself?
2: Getting into Harrisburg, stepping off the bus, the first building, I was just like getting as many like sights as I can, and I saw a lot of things that looked familiar and things that were different.
0: Did you get to talk to a member of government?
2: I did. He's an American legislator. It was Edward Gainey.
0: Oh, Ed Gainey's a wonderful person.
2: Yeah.
0: You did not need to convince him of anything regarding youth and education, I'm sure.
2: No, he was. We actually went to him first to see if we could get anything out of him to help us with the next person we were supposed to meet. I forget who it was, but it was a woman who wasn't there, so we talked to her. It was one of the partners she was with, and she wrote down stuff. But Edward Gainey basically summed up like what he felt about after school in a very powerful way.
1: Yeah, I heard it was a really heartfelt conversation, especially after everything that happened last weekend. It was a conversation a lot of the kids needed to have.
2: Oh yeah,
1: again.
2: No, it was some tears shed.
1: Yeah,
0: very much. And we're talking about the trial of the. Took place last weekend with the officer being acquitted who shot Antoine Rose II. And, you know, just to digress for a minute, were the children you work with at Arsenal, did you end up needing to talk with them about that too?
2: Not really yet. I don't believe because... I didn't ask any children if they were affected, or I don't think
0: they didn't bring it up. They're a little bit younger, but I know most of our programs in schools that dominated a lot of our conversation last week, and I suspect in the week ahead, too. Were there people out there, do you think, that don't believe in after-school program or need convincing? You probably saw a lot of allies. But if all we had were allies, it wouldn't be that important to do what you're doing.
2: That's true. I don't believe I met anyone there who didn't support after school. I could say that there's people I know who probably don't, only due to the fact that they don't want to be in school longer.
0: Mm-hmm. But in terms of funding, I guess if you're not in favor of after school... As a legislator, you might make yourself scarce, or you might not be that willing to share your opinion. I see Jocelyn nodding her head.
1: Yes. To say it nicely, it was very difficult to get some elected officials to agree to a meeting.
0: Yeah. That's surprising because you'll be voting in a couple years, and you would think there would be a lot of care for that. Why do you think after school matters generally? We know about what you're doing with Reading Warriors, but generally speaking, why does it matter?
2: I feel like after school matters a lot due to the fact that kids aren't in a school. Well, it's still a school environment, but not like too formal. Like kids will have to go to class in regular school, like periodically. It's like a system, but in after school it's more like you choose your help when there's people there for you too. It's a way to ease out instead of being in the more like confined school setting, and feels like a safer place to be at to ask if you need anything.
0: I think you get a chance to experience a lot of life skills. You mentioned homework help before and reading help through the Reading Warriors program. But there's other things, you know, whether it be bicycle repair or art or podcasting, that you might not ordinarily have an opportunity to do. And what an efficient way to do it. There's a school building and caring adults that want to help.
1: It's exactly what I was going to say. Like, a thing I hear a lot in after school programming is just the importance of those connections that you build, those caring adults, and the more chance you get to have to be like one-on-one with that. I mean, as he's talking, he's one of those caring adults. And then he also has caring adults at his after school program for him. It's really a chance to answer, to like enhance their learning and teach social and emotional skills and build community.
0: Jocelyn, I don't know if you'll know the answer to this offhand, mm-hmm. but is Allegheny County unique in how powerful its after-school programs are and how plentiful they are?
1: Yeah, I mean, I think we have a lot more after-school programming than other areas, is my understanding, and we also do a lot of work to collaborate amongst each other. So APOST, we are like an intermediary organization that helps to be the back office of those collaborations and to bring people together. So that's our main work that we do, and we have just a lot going on with that, with the One North Side After School Collaboration and the Hill Youth Partnership for Enrichment, which is HYPE, which is also after school programs coming, which NLA is a part of, and just really coming together as a community to figure out how we can serve the kids in every area and make sure that they're getting the best experiences that they can.
0: For us, we don't talk about it too much on the radio, but I will today. We're really pleased to have APOST in our lives here at SLB because we ascribe to the APOST quality campaign, mm-hmm. which makes sure that standards of our work are top-notch. We go to training that is provided by APOST, and it helps us network with other after-school providers, too. So it's really a very valuable thing for us. You can learn more about APOST by going to their website. Just search on APOST and maybe Pittsburgh, and you'll be able to find them without any trouble. It looks like you're itching to say something. I have another couple of questions for you, Joel, but were you going to add something about after school?
2: I mean, other than the fact that, like, I support it, I didn't have anything to say.
0: No, I just wanted to be sure I didn't miss an opportunity. I'm curious just about you as a person. Clearly, you've got a lot of empathy and a desire to be helpful, but what do you like to do?
2: Well, I like to draw a lot. It's a lot. I'm, like, trying to figure out, like, what to do with that right now, at least.
0: Does that go back to your childhood?
2: Yeah. Ever since I can remember, I can vividly remember the first drawing I've done.
0: What was it?
2: It was a sketch of an eraser. But, like, I added arms, legs, eyes, and hair.
0: I like it. Drawing an eraser, and then you have to be careful not to erase the... Did you do it in pencil?
2: Yeah, of course. Can't do anything else than pencil right now.
0: Are you thinking about careers in graphic design or art?
2: We were actually talking about it earlier on our way here about, like, careers and stuff, about that. And I'm not sure yet. Because I don't know about the, like, I don't know about the financial situation with any of them, but I want to make a living off of something that I enjoy to do.
0: Yeah, I think that's, if you said that to Jocelyn, I suspect that she encouraged you to do that. You know, when I was growing up, and I think this is still somewhat the case, I don't know. You thought of work as just something you had to do, not necessarily something you could even enjoy doing. And I think it's more important than ever than money, than, you know, status or prestige, just to find something that you like doing and that you can, you know, make a living doing. And it sounds like that's what you're thinking.
2: Yeah, I was going to say, like, that's what NLA is to me. Being a reading warrior already, like, I don't even see it as a job anymore. It's more like something I just, like, it feels like after school to me because that's what I do after school. And just being there is just, like, another day for me. So, and I don't really worry about the financials, even though, I mean, it's nice to have money, but as a kid, that money just usually goes.
0: Yeah, and who else is in your family?
2: I live with my mother, my sister, my three nieces, and my nephew.
0: You've got a lot of kids in your life, so this is something too that you sort of control things when you're with Reading Warriors. I would think you're the leader. You might be the leader at home too, although with a lot of folks that may not always be the case. I would think. What a great thing to do. that you're doing. We just have a couple more minutes. Is there anything either of you would like to add that?
1: So earlier we were talking a little bit about funding, and I just wanted to say, because this is something that even working in the after school world for a while, it still blows my mind that we only have funding coming from a federal level or a national level, learning money, and the current presidential administration is looking to cut that. And so one of the reasons why we went to Harrisburg was to, again, as we do every year, ask for funding on a state level. And one of the big new things that we were asking this year was for elected officials to support a group that would, an advisory commission that would do a return on investment study so that we can really convince everyone about the importance of after-school programming and hope to get funding for it, because it's so important in our communities and we just want to make sure that the support is there on all levels. So something that our listeners could do is help to push those elected officials to support this return on investment study and to support after-school programming on a state level as well, because right now it's not happening.
0: It's really an amazing program, and you hear, imagine Joel. Joel's 16, and he's working with students of fifth grade and under at Arsenal to try to help them become better readers, more productive students. And that's critical. If they don't get those skills sharpened like Joel is helping them do, that just magnifies. They get left behind further as they get older. So this all helps you become more just – I was going to say more productive, but it's not just about productivity. It helps you become a more engaged and full human being.
1: Yeah.
0: That's really what it is.
1: Yeah, it rounds out the individual humans and then also our community as well.
2: What we speak at NLA a lot, and like this is a consistent thing we say, is that this isn't just for this. This program's for education for the younger ones, but more than that too. More of just a better life, or like just a better way to grow up rather than just a better way to get your homework done.
0: Mm-hmm. Well, you can learn more about APOST by going to its website. And NLA is Neighborhood Learning Alliance. And I encourage you to consider going to its website as well to learn more about its programs. Jocelyn Inlay and Joel Casey, I want to thank you so much.
1: Thanks
0: for being here with us.
2: Thank you for having us.
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3: Do you have a song stuck in your head? 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

A pesar de que estés lejos, lo que siento aquí dentro crece y crece. 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
1: Do you know a song that goes... 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

closer than Raggedy Ann and her bestie named Andy. 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Didn't they tell you that I was a savage? Move along, cause Satan can't hurt us. Once I die, I won't cry in service. And now the world keeps on spinning. I can't hold these feelings. And now I'm free, this is my God dream. I am enabled to work of art. 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Butterflies in the room, watch me tear my skin. Cause now I'm getting stronger than what he's saying. He cannot justify that this world is over.

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0: Thank you guys so much. I hope you enjoyed tonight. Have a good evening.
1: It's Matthew Ryan Marimonte signing off at the Youth Invasion at the Andy Warhol Museum. Hey, once again, Youth Express.

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0: It's Matthew Ryan Miramontes, and I'm here with
1: Serena Zetz.
0: And we are at
1: the Andy Warhol's Youth Invasion.
0: And what are some of the things that you've seen so far?
1: I've seen a lot of kids making balloon animals and taking them around the museum, which is pretty cool. I like how it interacts with the art. And we also have a pretty talented magician floating around.
0: A magician?
1: Yeah.
0: And what floor is he on?
1: He is on this floor, actually. He's in the suit.
0: Is he the man with the clown costume on?
1: No. He is right there.
0: Is there anything else that you're looking forward to tonight?
1: I'm looking forward to seeing a lot of the bands. There's one that I'm especially looking forward to called Wolfblood. They're an all-girl punk group, and they're really good.
0: All right. I'm here again at the Youth Invasion at the Andy Warhol Museum, and I'm here again with
1: Serena Zetz.
2: All right. Hello, everybody. We're at Wolfblood. We're... Thank you. We're almost an all-girl cover band, although we do some originals tonight. And we'll be doing one tonight. And we just want to take a second to thank Luke for filling in for us, for not only this show, but many shows. Thank you so much, Luke. This next one's an original. It's called Think Again. We hope you enjoy it.

0: in. And I've already introduced Olivia and Luke, and we on drums we have Eva. And I'm Allison. Also, if you want to follow us, we're Wolfblood on Instagram, Facebook, Twitter.
1: We don't have a Twitter.
0: Well, not anymore. We don't have a Twitter. Okay, Facebook and Instagram, but it's BLUD. So hit us up.
2: So this is Matthew Maramontes, and I'm reporting live from the Youth Invasion at Pittsburgh, or with Youth Express at the Andy Warhol Museum, and I'm here with.
0: Oh, I'm Allison.
3: I'm Eva.
4: I'm Olivia.
2: And what instruments do you guys play?
0: I play mainly guitar in this band, and then
3: I play drums.
4: I play guitar.
2: And I saw you guys had some covers of Rage Against the Machine and the Black Keys. How did you guys go about picking those different songs to play?
0: Well, we kind of picked songs that like people knew, but also like artists that we really liked both together, really. So.
2: And I saw a move for original songs. Is there more original songs being written in the future, or are you just kind of sticking with the couple that you have right now?
0: We're definitely working on more originals, and we're hoping to record an EP very soon with our originals.
2: Do you guys have a website where people could check out your music or any shows coming up that people could see you at?
0: We have our Instagram, it's Wolfblood with BLUD, and then our Facebook is the same thing. And we don't have any shows in May, but we have a lot coming up in June and over the summer, and we're really excited.
2: And any words on the future of Wolfblood?
0: I don't know. I think look out for us. We're all girl band. We're ready to rock. Anything you want to add?
2: Hey, well, check out Wolfblood. They're sick. And this is Matthew Maramontes, and reporting live at the Youth Invasion at the Andy Warhol Museum.
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8: Today, it's going to be, it is already, quite a bit of fun. Sarah is going to join us, Sarah Katami. She's brought a ukulele with her today, and we'll get a chance to meet her after she plays the first of two songs she's going to share. She's now 18 and is home for break from Berklee College of Music in Boston. I'll be curious to catch up with her. Here she is, Sarah Katami.

0: I was at North Allegheny.
1: And you chose Berkeley for music. What got you interested in Berkeley as a choice?
0: Well, Berkeley does like this thing called like a 5-week summer performance program. And so it's kind of like a condensed version of like actual college life there. So I did that the summer of 2014. And I also did it the summer of 2015. And I just like fell in love with it. And I met like lots of great people. And yeah, that's why I liked it.
1: That's great. So you did it between your junior and senior year. And mm-hmm. then you were able to come back and do it again.
0: Yeah.
1: I haven't been to Berkeley, but mm-hmm. I've heard it's definitely a place that as a musician, you either have a great affinity for immediately mm-hmm. or perhaps mm-hmm. discover
0: yeah.
1: it's not your cup of
0: yeah.
1: tea.
0: I mean, yeah, definitely. Like my first semester, there were like a bunch of people that left Berkeley because they like couldn't handle it. So yeah, definitely it's not for a lot of people, but I really like it because there's like a bunch of people from all over the world, and there's like so many different kinds of music. Like it's not just what you hear on the radio. Obviously, like there's some like really, really good music, and so it's like really inspiring to be there because it's like, you know, I can express myself too and do kind of like and kind of step out of my comfort zone as well.
1: And do you have a major yet?
0: Yeah, I actually just declared my major because first semesters don't technically have a major, but I'm going to be a professional music major with focuses in songwriting and music business.
1: Excellent. That's a great combination.
0: Thanks.
1: And I guess, now, did you know anybody there when you went?
0: Yeah, actually, a lot of people from Linkin Park who graduated before me ended up going there as well, and a couple of the people that I met over the summer ended up going there the same year as me. So
1: I just realized that makes sense. Not only Linkin Park sending other people there, mm-hmm. but you might know people who were checking out Berkeley just mm-hmm. as you were during those summers.
0: Yeah,
1: I was curious what the transition is like to living in Boston and living there.
0: Yeah, definitely. The transition was not as hard as I thought it would be. I mean, obviously, it's like really crazy to leave my family and go to like a completely new city. But I was surrounded by so many friends that it was easy. And I find college, I mean, a lot of people probably won't agree with me, but I find it a lot easier than high school because I can like take naps in between classes. Like I can just go back to my dorm and sleep. It's like really amazing.
1: So you're just finishing up first semester, mm-hmm. freshman year. Musical performance, mm-hmm. Major ultimately. What classes did you take?
0: Well, this past semester, I only took like core classes because that's all they really offer for first semesters. But I took like an ear training class, a theory class. I had a music technology class. I had like a couple academics, but I got those out of the way, so I don't really have to do that anymore.
1: Those would be things like English or humanities?
0: English. Yeah, I had an English, and I had a private voice lesson, and I'm probably forgetting something. I'm probably going to listen to this back and be like, wow, I forgot a class.
1: Well, so ear training, what's that?
0: Ear training is like solfege, like do, re, mi, fa, sol, la, ti, do, yeah, like that kind of thing. And it's like sight reading, like that kind of thing.
1: Was that hard for you?
0: Yeah, definitely for me, because I mean, I've had like very little experience with it, and I can't just like look at a piece of music and like be able to sing it right off the bat. Like there are some people who can, and I really envy those people, but I'm not one of them. So yeah, it was definitely difficult.
1: And then music technology, mm-hmm. were those new things to you as well?
0: Yeah, kind of. I mean, I had some experience with like programs like Audacity and stuff like that, but we like explored different programs like Pro Tools and like things like that, and I had never even like done anything with those before, so yeah, it was pretty crazy.
1: Yeah, it's just fascinating, and mm-hmm. the reason I'm asking you mm-hmm. these types of questions is there could be somebody listening right now who's
0: Hello.
1: Considering Berkeley.
0: Yeah.
1: And they may be wondering what first semester is mm-hmm, like in mm-hmm. Berkeley. Mm-hmm. And also, I think it's interesting the things a musician needs to learn. I mean, you mentioned

0: the music business.
1: Oh, yeah.
0: That must encompass a lot of different things.
1: Oh, yeah. There's like some like taxation classes that I have to take and things like that. So it's going to be like pretty difficult. I mean, I imagine it's going to be pretty difficult, but it's definitely important to like get myself acquainted with the industry since this is what I want to do. So, yeah.
0: And it's so early in your life at 18, mm-hmm. but have you thought about how, I guess, what your market might be as a singer and songwriter?
1: Well, it's like really weird because I feel like I'm still in that like growing period. Like I'm still kind of like listening to other kinds of music and like picking and choosing what I like from them and trying to like piece together my own style. But then at the same time, like I have no idea what my style is. Like, I mean, I remember I was listening to my past interview on here on this show yesterday to like prep for this, and I was listening to some of the songs that I wrote and I was like, wow, this is terrible.
0: Uh-huh.
1: So I mean, I'll probably listen to this interview back and be like, wow, what was I thinking with my song?
0: I thought you sounded fun. I listened.
1: Well, thanks, but I mean, what I'm trying to say is I feel like I'm still kind of growing, so like I guess like 4 years from now my music will be like completely different than what it is now, so.
0: Well, I think it's hard to predict too. I'm fascinated by the fact that I think musicians, two things is mm-hmm. one, are learning more, and I think society is learning more to value the work of musicians
1: mm-hmm.
0: as so many things start to become the same manufactured products.
1: Oh, yeah.
0: In particular, mm-hmm. it's really the art and the variations that mm-hmm. that distinguish and delight people.
1: Yeah.
0: But also use of original music mm-hmm. in video games, in television programs, in mm-hmm. movies, and other bits of media is really
1: right.
0: a growing industry.
1: Mm-hmm.
0: There was a great story recently about music for podcasts, for example,
1: mm-hmm.
0: And how important that is. So
1: mm-hmm.
0: there's just so many directions to go.
1: Yeah, definitely.
0: Tell me about the song you opened up with.
1: Yeah, that song is called This Time. I wrote it like not a couple months. I wrote it like over the summer, like early July, late June. It's kind of a love song, but not really. If you listen to the lyrics, she's kind of like upset.
0: Yeah, very much.
1: I was just going through like a bunch of different things, I guess, and that's what inspired me to write it.
0: It takes a lot of courage to write from personal experience
1: mm-hmm.
0: And to do that.
1: Mm-hmm.
0: I know you've got another song to share.
1: Right.
0: This is going to be our last chance to talk with each other, and I want to be sure you mention anything that you wanted to be sure that we thought about. When are you heading back to Boston?
1: I have another week. My flight is on the 16th.
0: Lucky you.
1: Yeah, I know. I had a really long break. It was really nice.
0: That's nice
1: mm-hmm.
0: that they give you time like mm-hmm. that. And I'm sure you're excited to get back there.
1: Oh, yeah, yeah. I'm really excited.
0: And I'm you've taken to Boston pretty well, it seems.
1: Yeah, I love that city. There's so many nice places to go. Like, yeah, it's just like so much fun.
0: Yeah, there's a lot of similarities to Pittsburgh.
1: Oh yeah, definitely. I think that's why I like it so much, because I feel at home when I'm there. So yeah.
0: Well, it's great to have you here. I'll mention your proud parents are here.
1: Yeah, my parents are sitting here
0: too, and it's nice to have them in the studio.
1: Mm-hmm.
0: What's the next song you're going to play?
1: This song is called "Don't Call Me Beautiful," and it's another original.
0: And this is Sarah Katami. I hope we can maybe do this again.
1: Yeah, definitely.
0: Maybe not wait 3 years, but when you're back for break again.
1: Mm-hmm.
0: It's just wonderful to have you here representing Lincoln Park, North mm-hmm. Allegheny, Berklee School of Music, and most importantly, yourself.
1: Mm-hmm.
0: Here's Sarah Katami.
1: Thank you.

0: Sarah Katami, thank you for being here.
1: This is Matthew Miramontes. I'm 17 and I go to Cornell High School for Pittsburgh Youth Media. Thoughts on the American Dream by Matthew Miramontes. The American Dream to me has always been to never settle and to always struggle to better yourself. America is a giant country, but the American Dream can be achieved outside of American soil. The world can be your American Dream, and it is possible to say maybe moving to another country to establish yourself better can be your dream. The world is at your fingertips, and it's all up to you to make it what you want. I want to be a musician and a journalist, and I strive for that every day. I can do this anywhere, but living in America taught me that I can do what I want when I want. I'm never crushed under rules or regulations. If you want it so bad, you can have it. Hard work and the sweat of your brow pays off in the end, and no one ever got something just for being there. You put work in, and you get work out. That's what the American Dream is to me. It's a symbol of free will and the ability to strive to better yourself in the long run. Everyone loves that feeling of being something. All you have to do is find what it is and do it. The American Dream should inspire everyone around the world to do better. I think it could be called just Dream of the People instead. For more Pittsburgh Youth Media stories, visit pghyouthmedia.org, find PGH Youth Media on Facebook and Twitter, or stay tuned to youthexpress.org.
2: My name is Bella. I am 6 years old, and I live in Hampton. Once upon a time, in a town called Sugarland, there lived three friends, a cupcake named Cherry, a donut named Pinky, and a gumdrop named Lemon. They loved their sugar home with marshmallow flowers and strawberry swirls. One day, they decided to go to Sugar Park and play on the swing, slides, and monkey bars. They were having so much fun, but it was time to go home. Pinky looked down and noticed all of her sprinkles were gone. Pinky began to cry, and Cherry said, "Don't cry, Pinky. You'll get all sticky." Lemon said, "We should find the sugar fairy. She can help us find your sprinkles." They climbed the mountain to Sugar Castle. They knocked on the door, and the sugar fairy came out. "Can you help Pinky find her sprinkles?" asked Lemon. "Of course I can. Let me find my sprinkle magnet wand," and she was back in a flash. She followed the three friends to the playground, waved her magnet wand, and the sprinkles appeared. She told Pinky to look up, and she dropped all the sprinkles back onto her icing. Pinky, Cherry, and Lemon thanked the sugar fairy and went home happy again. The end.
3: My name is Ninad. I am in second grade at the Environmental Charter School in Pittsburgh, Pennsylvania. Poaching makes me concerned about the future of the world, and here's why. Did you know that 20,000 endangered Tibetan antelopes are killed every year by poachers? Instead of poaching, I wish people would stop hunting. I know poachers are breaking the laws because it is against the law to kill endangered species. For example, when people poach, it could make animal species extinct. There are 16,306 species that are endangered. For all these reasons, poaching is bad. Poaching impacts all of us, and I think we can work together to make the world a better place. This is Ninad for the Environmental Charter School, second grade persuaders.
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6: Where we are and where we are going.
7: Along with Sammy Rapp, this is Bennett Gould.
8: And I'm Antonio Robinson.
7: Pittsburgh has an antiquated, out-of-date sewer and storm drain system. Anytime it rains over 1/10 of an inch, runoff water from streets and parking lots, combined with normal sewage demand, overwhelms the system, creating a combined sewer overflow, or dumping of raw sewage and storm runoff directly into our rivers. While the environmental and economic effects of CSO are well documented, the effects on water-based recreation are not. Jeff Jordan, Assistant Executive Director of RiverQuest, explains the severity of the issue.
9: We have about a 100-day recreational boating season in Pittsburgh, and about half of those are impacted by combined sewer overflow.
8: On a CSO day, Alcosan issues a combined sewer overflow advisory. John Lucadamo, Project Director of Venture Outdoors, clarifies.
10: What that means is the very young, the very old, and the infirmed, people that are sick or have compromised immune systems, are at a higher risk for getting sick from the bacteria or whatever that found their way into the water from these overflow events. You know, the health department issues their warnings, and essentially the warnings are, don't drink the water, don't play with the water, but it's not, don't interact with the water.
7: We asked Rick Brown, Executive Director of Three Rivers Rowing Association, to explain if CSO would impact the experience of someone interacting with the water.
11: It would definitely be noticed. I think even more so with sight than smell. You definitely see the back channel where our docks for our two facilities are change color. And the smell can be smelled at times. It's not necessarily always as obvious as the sight of it.
8: Because CSO includes runoff from roads and parking lots, someone out on the river may also see
12: bags of chips, syringes and needles. You might see some toilet paper, feminine products, soda bottles, condoms.
7: Considering all of these sensory effects, Rick Brown said the following.
11: And it's amazing to me how blind of an issue it is to the general public and even to our membership. It's seen as something that just kind of happened, and it doesn't seem to be an issue that many people have a problem with outwardly anyway, and that honestly surprises me.
8: So what could be done to address this issue? John Lukadama offers his opinion.
12: From a recreation standpoint, we want as many people to be out on the rivers as possible because that will increase the awareness and increase, potentially and hopefully, increase their desire to be part of the solution. Recreation is definitely a part of awareness education. Because if you have a good time, you're going to care. And if you care, you're going to do something when it starts affecting your good time.
8: David Rahm, Executive Director of Paddle Without Pollution, had this to say in conclusion.
13: I do know if you love something, you care about it. And if you use something, you usually care about it. Swimmers, boaters, fishermen, kayakers, you know, we all want the same thing. We all want clean water and a clean environment.
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15: Hello, my name is Tiara. I am 11 years old and I go to Still Valley Middle School. Today I'd like to talk to you about going to sixth grade. I expect the sixth grade to be hard and fun. I thought it would be better than what it is because I thought it would be like fifth grade, but I'm still having fun with it. I'm going to tell a student who comes here next year to be prepared. If you're not prepared, you may get a zero or even detention. Also, you have to pay a quarter to get a pencil. These are things you don't want to get, so always be prepared. We do cool activities. In art, we do different projects, and also like classrooms, we work with partners and do projects like for an assignment, but you still have fun because you get to work with your friends. It took about a week and a half to get used to it. I came here before, so I knew some people, so it wasn't that big of a deal. It's really fun as long as you follow the rules and don't get in trouble.
16: Hi, my name is Chanel. I'm 14 years old and I live in Manassas, PA. Bullying is an important subject. 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
17: Hi, my name is Demira. I'm in fourth grade at Stevenson Elementary K-A. 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Bethlehem Haven. Another example of people who know it's cool to care.
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31: Hi, this is Catherine. I'm 12 years old and I live in Edgewood, a neighborhood in Pittsburgh.
32: And this is Natalie. I'm 11 years old and live in Moon.
33: And this is Marley. I'm 10 years old and I live in Glen Cannon.
32: We spoke with Tanya Groover, a computer scientist and the founder of the Technology Leadership Initiative.
0: which is a pre-college program for students interested in the computer sciences, as well as I'm a full-time graduate student studying computer science.
33: From a young age, Tanya has been inquisitive about science.
0: I was always interested in problem solving and curious about why things work. I was always a student that had those why questions.
31: Tanya has a strong opinion on gender and racial inequalities.
0: I think that inequality exists, but particularly as a person of color, as a woman, I think it's important that you understand and that you recognize these inequalities exist and that you fight to overcome them so that you're not blinded by these inequalities.
1: Tanya is inspired by not just one, but many people.
0: I never looked up to one particular person, but there were definitely several people in my life that influenced me.
33: She shared her advice with us for teens who want to pursue careers in math and science.
0: I would definitely say seek out pre-college programs because computers and technology are a lot of that you can learn on your own. You could go on to the internet and learn different programming languages. And a lot of students are doing that. And they have the competitive advantage when they go to college.
31: Despite her busy schedule, Tanya always finds time to have fun.
0: When I have free time, I like to sleep. That would be the first thing. My first priority is usually sleeping. And I love learning, so I love to read books, read the newspaper, watch CNN. I particularly like reading books about history and religious studies, which again, I think religious studies is history. So learning about the history of some of our religions and spiritual beliefs. And I also like watching movies and just hanging out with my friends. So even if it's just, hey, have a couple of friends come over, have a little slumber party with the girls, whatever it is. Just enjoying myself and spending time with family, but I particularly like reading.
1: Although she loves Pittsburgh, Tanya doesn't feel the need to stay here.
0: I like to travel, so I have friends around the country, so I love to travel. I don't have to stay here in Pittsburgh. There's nothing holding me down to stay here. So let's say when I finish my master's in April, if I get a job offer in California, then I'll be in California. If I get a job offer in D.C., I'll be in D.C. So whatever PhD program that accepts me and that's where I want to go, then that's where I'll end up.
33: There are many ways to learn more about computer science.
0: If you're interested more about our program, you could go to cs.pitt.edu/TLI or go to the computer science department's website at Pitt, and there's a link there.
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35: Hi, this is Caitlin Glenn. I'm 13 years old and I live in East Liberty.
36: And this is Jamie Faust. I'm 15 and I live in Brentwood. We interviewed a robotics engineer named Bernardine Diaz. She was born and raised in Sri Lanka and was 19 years old when she left home for the first time to attend college at Hamilton in upstate New York. Before robotics sparked her interest, she was into similar science.
37: I've always been interested in physics. That was my first passion. So since I was about 10 years old, I've been very interested in, you know, why things happen in the world and how we can explain things that happen. So it was kind of a natural progression from there.
35: Every summer, she teaches robotic classes for Carnegie Mellon in Qatar. In school, I build robots, and I got very frustrated giving the robots commands, trying to get it to run 1 meter, and other difficult challenges. Once I got a robot to run, it was very fun.
37: And I think it's that excitement of seeing something move once you've done something. One of the students told me, you know, it's so frustrating. Sometimes you can't get to do what you want. But then it works and you want to run and you want to kiss your robot. And I said, I know exactly what you're talking about.
35: There are lots of ways you can program robots.
37: If it's a robot that moves around, how do you move around without hitting things? So to understand what are obstacles and what are things that you should interact with, to recognize objects of interest, to recognize humans and interact with humans, all of these things.
36: She really enjoys her work. She gets to travel all over the world helping people from different cultures solve their problems.
35: The first step is to know the problem. Next, she finds out whether the way to solve the problem has already been found. After that, she researches solutions.
37: We always work with someone from within that community, so that partnership is very important. And they test it, and they'll tell us, well, maybe you should change this, or this didn't work so well. And then we try again, we improve that, and this process goes back and forth until we actually have something that works.
36: One of her favorite places to go while working on robotics was Devon Island in the Arctic Circle. She worked on robots that would be used in space exploration called Hyperion, which were powered entirely by the sun. She really enjoyed working with the people in the area.
37: It was really fascinating talking to them about how 6 months of the year they live in darkness. There is no sunlight at all, and in 6 months there's sunlight 24 hours a day. And it's just really such a different way to live. I hadn't even imagined it.
35: She enjoys helping people in need with achieving their goals for life. She spends a month in Ghana helping blind children.
37: We built this tutor that actually talks back to them and tells them when they make a mistake, and they got all excited about learning to write Braille because of that. So it's very rewarding work.
35: She really wants to use robots to help poor communities.
37: I think right now there's this mentality that people who are poor, they need food and water, and people who are rich, they get technology. And I think that's not a very healthy assumption.
36: She's worked on a project where teams of robots and humans have to communicate and work together on a treasure hunt. Some things that are easy for humans to do are hard for robots, like recognizing humans, obstacles, and objects of interest.
37: We put them in an area where they don't know anything about that area, and they have to work as a team to find whatever treasure we tell them is important.
36: She really loves being a scientist.
37: It's actually very exciting, you know. You wake up every day and you have to work on all these cool problems, and when you solve them, you actually make a difference in the world. I think it's one of the best jobs on earth.
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8: My name is Donye. I'm 13. I go to TNA. Stuck. Now I'm here stuck in this crazy wild hole with my annoying parents. Well, they're too strict. They need to let me breathe. I'm really tired of being stuck into all this. I'm only 13. Let a kid be free and chill. That's the reason why I can't wait to move out their house, so I can breathe and be free without them breathing down my back 24/7.
9: May Robertson and Callie Robertson, actually, mother and daughter there at the Saturday Light Brigade, with Mama Said, and Ben Rudnick did Mama Don't Allow. Hello to Nancy Downs. Nancy wanted me to mention that Three Rivers Rowing has a lot of adaptive programs for people who are blind or for people who have other differences in terms of physical abilities and other abilities. Nancy, thank you for the kind words and also for mentioning that to us. Linda McCrae is going to be performing in our next hour. We have two classical pieces. You'll get to meet the quartet shortly, but let me first introduce them to you quickly. Julie Cho, violin, North Allegheny. Devin Moore, violin, Chartiers Valley. Mara Mignogna, how'd I do? Okay, on viola from Pittsburgh Kappa. And Nathaniel Hoyt, who is from Harrison Central, I got that right, on cello. And they comprise the Montgomery String Quartet.

0: 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We thank the quartet for being with us. If you're tuning in for Linda McCrae, she'll be here in about 10 minutes or so. I'm going to ask if you can just grab that microphone and snap it out of the stand. Rob will give you a hand here. And we're going to get a chance now to meet everybody so you can learn more about who made all the pretty music. They all have Pittsburgh Youth Symphony Orchestra in common. Hello.
1: Hi.
0: And I'll let you introduce yourself, please.
1: My name is Julie Cho, and I'm the first violinist of the Montgomery Fellowship Quartet.
0: And I know you're at North Allegheny. What year are you in now?
1: Currently, I'm a junior.
0: Any plans yet? Have you been setting your sights on music or any other career?
1: I'm keeping my options open. I'm definitely going to pursue music in the future.
0: Well, great. But
1: I'm also, in addition to that, I'm also interested in science.
0: I remember that from talking before. Do you want to say hello to anyone? Any shout-outs or thank yous?
1: Well, since it's Mother's Day tomorrow, I think we all want to say happy Mother's Day to our own mothers. Thank you to my father also, and also Mr. Black, our quartet coach. He's done so much for us, and we want to thank him.
0: Was he here earlier with his
1: He's
0: little boy?
1: Right,
0: yeah,
1: outside.
0: I saw him there today. He does clearly want to be sure you sound your best, and that's terrific. Well, thank you. Let's say hello next. I think we have Devin on violin from Chartiers Valley.
2: Yes, and I'm the second violinist in the Montgomery String Quartet.
0: And what year are you in now?
2: I'm a sophomore.
0: So. Are you starting to think career-wise or anything?
2: Well, I'm sort of torn between the same as Julie with science and music. I'd love to pursue music in the future, but I also have a passion for medicine and things that have to do with neurological sciences. So
0: interesting. How did you get interested in that?
2: Well, I don't know. I've always taken a liking, especially in science classes and things like that. And since I was little, I've always wanted to be a surgeon. So, and then music is always another option for me as well.
0: Well, they both require a lot of precision.
2: Yes.
0: And a lot of heart, too. Any hellos or shout-outs, Devin?
2: I'd like to say another happy Mother's Day to my mother. Say hi to my little sister, Tatum, and my grandmother, too.
0: That's Devin Moore. And next, we'll say hello to, I said Mara before. Do
1: yes.
0: you prefer Mara or Mara?
1: Mara's correct.
0: I got it right. I usually say Mara no matter what because that's the way I was taught to talk. But it's Manonia, Mara Manonia, who goes to Pittsburgh Kappa. What year are you in?
1: I'm a senior.
0: So you're the one that I can really, people want to know what folks' futures are. Do you know yet?
1: Next year I will be attending Baldwin Wallace University, and I will be studying arts management and viola performance.
0: Congratulations.
1: Thank
0: That's
1: you.
0: A great school.
1: I'm very excited.
0: Any greetings to anybody?
1: I'll also say hello to my mother, since tomorrow is Mother's Day, and my sister, Anna, and my grandmother.
0: How do you feel? Is your sister younger than you?
1: She is 4 years younger than me.
0: So you're going to be the first in your nuclear family to head
1: yeah.
0: off to college.
1: Yes.
0: I'm sure everybody's really calm about that.
1: Oh, totally calm. Yes.
0: Oh, that's exciting. Thank you
1: for
0: being here today. And now let's meet our cellist who's hasn't been here before. Nathaniel Hoyt is his name. And where is Harrison Central? Hold that up so we can hear you. But where's Harrison Central?
3: It's actually in Ohio, so an hour and a half west of here.
0: Okay. What's it near? Or what city?
3: It's about, if you know where Steubenville is.
0: Sure.
3: It's about 40 minutes west.
0: And how long have you played cello?
3: Since I was six, so that'll be 11 years.
0: And what year are you in high school?
3: I'm a junior.
0: Any thoughts beyond high school yet?
3: Again, it's between music and something to do with political science right now.
0: That's a neat combination.
3: A lot of other options are open still.
0: Yeah. Well, you sound great. All of you sound great. And let me ask you, Nathaniel, you're active in PISO as well?
3: Correct.
0: Pittsburgh Youth Symphony Orchestra. So I guess Steubenville, you're not that far away, right? Is it about a 50-minute drive or so? Or
3: Steubenville is about 50 minutes.
0: Yeah, but it's got to be a challenge to get FaceTime with your fellow players here, is it?
3: It can be a little tough, but it's definitely worth the drive to come home and play with PISO.
0: Oh, great. And anybody, of course, Mom, if you want to give in your own voice a happy Mother's Day greeting.
3: Yeah, I'll say hello to my mom who's listening, and also to my sister, Abby.
0: Excellent. Well, thank you. And you can just put that anywhere convenient, right on the table is fine. And we have one more selection. Oh, I'm sorry. Let me ask you to pick that up again. And can you tell me what you played, the previous selection that you just played?
3: Yeah, that was the Brahms string quartet in C minor, the first string quartet.
0: And Nathaniel, what is next?
3: Our next piece will be Philip Glass, his third string quartet, which is written as a movie soundtrack.
0: That'll be fun to listen to. Thank you. And please join me once again as we welcome from Pittsburgh Youth Symphony Orchestra. 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Here again, Montgomery String Quartet.

0: 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Learn more about their work and Pittsburgh Youth Symphony Orchestra's work at pyso.org. Linda McCray, coming up.
1: Wow, you're up early. Thanks for choosing to listen to Youth Express. This next segment is just for you.
2: I'm from Nepal, and I've been here for like 3 years.
3: I'm from Nepal, and my parents are from Bhutan. I've been here for 2 years ago.
4: Hi, my name is Anje. I am from Congo, then I'm good. Uganda, then I come to America.
2: When I came here, it was like different from Nepal. They teach English, you know. I don't speak that much English.
3: USA school is different from Nepal's school. We speak a little bit of English in Nepal too, like to sit down, stand up like that.
2: In Brashear High School, there's a lot of Nepali. Last year, I don't have any Nepali. It's difficult for an English speaker, so to, what we are talking about in our own language, so we have to talk a little bit English in class.
5: Angie's from Congo. She migrated to Uganda, and then from Uganda, she got asylum to come to America. When she first arrived in Pittsburgh National Airport, she was really surprised seeing all the lights, all the planes, and when she was taken by the car to apartment, she was surprised to see the bathrooms, the bedrooms, the kitchen. Everything was so confusing for her because, for example, the bathrooms were different because in Uganda and Congo, they went to the pit latrines where you go outside the house, and here you had to go inside and flush. So she was confused, thinking this was maybe a basin for washing the face. She really got confused. She's still confused.
2: And I was confused too when I came to America first. I was confused, but now we have a better education. We have a building right here, and I was confused from bathroom, all the stuff that is new to me.
3: I was very surprised too when I see the airplanes, something stuff like that. And when I first came to America, it was different, really different, way different from Nepal.
2: And then our parents have a great job. In Nepal, they have to carry water, and then now they have like good job. Our holiday is a different. Here they have like Christmas, like Halloween, but we have like kind of same, but we celebrate like different ways. For like example, Dose, we have to carry up our bag like Halloween, you know, and we have to carry our bag and go to house and sing songs, and then they give him money, a rice.
5: Angie says during the national days, they celebrate by having festivals. In these festivals, they eat a lot of food, like fish and rice, plantains, they eat chicken, grown people drink beer, and kids drink soda, and they just celebrate.
3: I don't want to go to Nepal, but my parents always say we have to go to Nepal like, and visit there and come back. Like, we don't really go there and sit forever because there is no traffic lights in Nepal.
2: I don't want to go back because I don't like it. And my parents always says, if you grow up and have like start working nice, and we will go back, not live there forever, but visit there. So
5: Angie says she would want to just stay here. She doesn't want to go back because in Africa, especially where she comes from, in Congo, Uganda, there's a lot of war. The food in America is fantastic. Everything, education is awesome. So she wants to just stay here.
6: My name is Alta. I am in second grade at the Environmental Charter School in Pittsburgh, Pennsylvania. Seeing homeless pets makes me concerned about the future and the future of the world. And here's why. Did you know that 7,000 homeless pets are euthanized every year because they are homeless? Instead of being mean to unwanted pets, I wish people would send them to an animal shelter. Seeing homeless pets makes me worried about their future. 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Also, shelters are very caring and help your pet get adopted. There's such things called no-kill shelters. 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They won't put your pet to sleep. Lastly, being mean to unwanted pets make your pet feel unimportant and like they did something wrong when they didn't. A world full of homeless pets impacts all of us, and I think we can work together and make the world a better place. This is Alta for the Environmental Charter School, second grade persuaders.
7: My name is Catherine. I'm 7 years old, and I live in Brookline. The name of my story is Tid's Butterfly Dream. Tid was a caterpillar. His mother gave his siblings and him a phone. "Wait until you find out about me," Tid said. Tid was curious even the first day he hatched. He asked his mother, "How did you become a butterfly?" "Well," his mother said, "I went through stages." "Okay," Tid said, "I'll try." He climbed down the tree and on his scooter. So Tid went to every performance he knew of, but he couldn't go through any stages. Tid asked his mother, "I tried, but I can't. What do I do?" "I didn't mean it like that," said his mother. "I'll tell you what I meant. When I was a caterpillar like you, I ate a lot and made a cocoon to become a butterfly. Thanks, Mom." "I wonder if cocoon is a type of pizza," Tid said. So Tid went onto his scooter and went to the pizza shop. Tid went to a table and waited. Then a server came. Tid asked for cocoon pizza. The server shook his head. Tid looked through the whole menu. He didn't see cocoon pizza. Tid was mad. Tid went outside. He called his mother about the trouble. "Why don't you come to supper with me?" asked his mother. "Okay," said Tid, "but I won't become a butterfly." "How do you know?" asked his mother. Tid went to supper. When Tid saw his plate, he was surprised.

0: Soon came a butterfly. Tid jumped on a branch. He didn't know he was a butterfly. When he looked at himself, he saw he was a butterfly. Tid flapped his wings and flew. His butterfly dream came true.
1: Hi, my name is Kristen. I'm 17 from South Allegheny. I believe Expect Respect has played a crucial role in the South Allegheny student life. Expect Respect is a student-run association here at South Allegheny that helps bring awareness about dating violence and how pretty much deadly it is and how it can be avoided most often. My freshman year, I heard announcements on the loudspeaker about a group called Expect Respect, and I know some of my friends were involved in abusive relationships, so I wanted to get involved in it so I can help others become aware of it so they wouldn't go through the same things my friends did. Yeah, it has an immensely great impact on them. At first, I wasn't sure if I was really getting to them, but I was sitting in one of my classes and a student came up to me and said, "You're involved in Expect Respect, right?" And I said, "Yes." And she said, "I love Expect Respect because most of the students in our school have been in abusive relationships and they won't know until we have our assembly yearly and raise awareness about what the signs are, and they didn't know until we told them." I believe it's a sense of power with the abuser, and that they want that person to be with them, but they don't want them to think for themselves. They want to think for them, and they think that they should control them every single thing that they do. My one friend was in a not so happy home, and things escalated, and it led to abuse with the daughter, and luckily she got out of it, and now she's involved in Expect Respect.
2: My name is Kennedy. I'm 15 years old. Once I saw someone being bullied and I felt really bad. The kid that was being bullied had a terrible past with his family. I knew what had happened, but not very many others did. He was bullied because of the way he talked and the way he dressed. It wasn't his fault though. He had been beaten by his stepfather when he was young. So when I see him being bullied all the time, I say something to the people bullying him. I tell him to leave them alone because it's not his fault what's going on in his life, and they shouldn't make it worse. Later on, the boy came to me and he thanked me. When I went home that day, I couldn't stop thinking about it, and I cried because I felt really bad.
3: The Green Compass, exploring the road to a better Pittsburgh.
4: Where we are and where we are going.
5: This is Charmaine Clark.
4: And I'm Dante Haywood. Recognizing that we have only one Earth, many strides have been taken to repair the damage done by current and previous generations. Researchers have begun to notice the effects that the environment has on our health.
5: One of the most commonly and drastically affected age groups are children and young adults.
4: We conducted interviews with Dr. Craig Smith, who is working in the ICU at Children's Hospital.
5: And with Dr. Scott Faber, who is a developmental pediatrician at the Children's Institute, who holds a special interest in the effect of heavy metals on youth.
4: Both highlighted a couple of issues related to the environment and possible solutions and ways to solve and or handle these problems.
5: Dr. Craig Smith describes lead poisoning, a common problem that affects youth, and its research and treatment.
6: And the importance of all this is that children, especially at a young age, who are exposed to lead can develop learning disabilities and chronic pain, chronic anemia. There's a lot of downside if they're exposed and it's not taken care of.
4: Issues like poisoning from lead and other heavy metals have been linked to materials that were used during the construction of older buildings before their danger was recognized.
5: Asthma, on the other hand, is an environmental problem that has been associated with air pollution.
4: Regarding Pittsburgh's pollution, Dr. Smith says,
6: "Pittsburgh's really bad. And the reason for Pittsburgh isn't because of ongoing pollution. The reason for Pittsburgh is because of its history of industry. And so there's lots of toxic and noxious things that are being released all the time that can make asthma worse for kids."
5: Dr. Smith then went on to question possible causes of asthma.
6: "How much of a child getting asthma is genetics, and how much of a child getting asthma is being exposed to something bad in the environment? How much of it is a child having a bad infection as an infant?"
4: Dr. Scott Faber presented a number of possible solutions to handle air pollution and other environmental problems that affect the health of our children.
7: "There's another area of breakthrough that needs to happen, and that is cleaning up what we can't see. We need to clean all of that up. We can't see it, smell it or taste it, but it's there and it's very

0: They're very powerful.
1: Dr. Faber recognizes that compromise is necessary.
0: It's very important for us to have win-win discussions with industries because the truth is, you know, they provide extraordinary economic and other benefits to the region.
2: Dr. Faber describes Pittsburgh as having a history of being one of the economic breadbaskets of the world, talking about a solution to the city's air pollution.
0: We need to address all of the industries by saying that, you know, this is time to green up, and it's really time to make profits by and get more jobs by creating mechanisms by which they do their jobs and make their profits, and also at the same time do not release as much toxin.
1: Repairing Earth is not going to happen overnight.
2: But recognizing Earth's effect on our lives is the first step.
3: This series was produced at the studios of the Saturday Light Brigade
1: and was created and made possible by the Heinz Endowment's Youth Philanthropy Interns Program.
4: More information on the Heinz Endowment is available at heinz.org.

0: isn't always what it is every day. Once you think you have it, then it slips away.
1: As a nerd turns.
0: Just be yourself, be it from the start, and express what's in your heart.
1: Yeah. As a nerd turns.
0: As a nerd turns. As a nerd turns.
2: Good morning, ladies and gentlemen. Welcome to Summer in the City Radio Theaters As the Nerd Turns, a story full of romance, nerds, and lots of stupid stuff.
3: Well, what a surprise! Come on in, kids!
4: Hi, Grandpa.
2: Hey, Grandpa.
3: Oh, Jackie, why the long face?
5: Jackie's in love! Jackie's in love!
4: Cut it out, loser!
3: Shh! That's enough, you two! Do you want to talk about it, Jackie? I've had my share of love trouble too, you know.
4: You, Grandpa?
3: Yes, me.
5: But you're so old.
3: Old? Well, I wasn't always this old. I was actually your age a long, long time ago.
6: Attention students, the pep rally scheduled for 3:15 this afternoon is in serious jeopardy of being canceled if the students responsible for toilet papering the teacher's lounge do not come forward and confess. If they do, then please come out and support our team. What was that, Miss Periwinkle? On my shoe? Oh no, dear no. That's not a fashion statement. Well, yes, I do believe it is two-ply, ever so lately scented. The teacher's lounge has never smelled so good. What? You mean this thing is still on?
2: Hey, Brittany, come here, sweetie. I saved you a seat.
7: Hold on, Brad. I need to talk to my friends. Just a little shop talk.
2: Yeah, that translates to shopping talk, right, Jamie?
8: Yeah, don't they ever have anything better to talk about? Like,
9: football! Woo, woo, woo, woo!
2: Ha ha! Make it quick, Britt.
7: Hey, Vicky, don't you just love my nails?
10: Totally, Nikki. I, like, have never seen winking smiley faces airbrushed on fingertips before.
7: What do you think, Mickey?
10: I don't know. I, like, accidentally got one of my contacts caught in my eyelash curler this morning, so everything is, like, totally blurry. Ask Ricky.
7: Okay. Ricky, are they awesome or what?
11: Let me see them up close. Yeah, they're kind of cute.
7: OMG, Mickey. I love them. They're so flirty.
12: Thanks, Britt. Careful, they're not, like, totally dry yet.
7: Oh, girls, I found this cute store on Walnut Street. It sells all sorts of fabulous stuff, like designer bags, designer earrings, designer toenail stickers, designer bands.
10: Oh, my gosh.
2: You watch, Jamie. Their quarterback is going to be so sacked.
8: I bet we shut him out.
2: Oh, it's the attack of the Geek Squad.
13: Hey, Reshevsky, did you watch episode 396 of Star Trek last night on TV?
14: Yes. Oh, man, Eugene. It was sweet. The best episode yet. Did you see it, Ralph?
15: Huh?
16: Never mind, Ralph.
2: Look, everyone, it's Nerd Nerdier and...
8: off the nerd charts.
2: The Three Stooge Nerds.
8: Could those lame-os get any geekier, Brad?
2: Probably.
14: Eugene, you better stop staring at Brittany, or Big Bad Brad will get Big Bad Mad and pulverize you. Right, Ralph? He'll pulverize him.
15: Huh?
16: Never mind, Ralph. I can't help it. She's so dreamy. She's really hot.
14: Eugene, what are you doing with your waffle fries?
16: I'm arranging them into a giant heart with a...
14: with a ketchup arrow through it?
16: Exactly. Let's walk by her table and I'll sort of tilt it slightly in her direction. Maybe it will send a subliminal message of love. Do you think she'll be impressed? I've even included a right ventricle and...
14: You need serious help, Eugene.
15: Yeah, Eugene, you need what he said.
16: Don't talk, Ralph.
8: Hey, Brad, man, I heard Eugene is headed for a big vacation.
2: Big vacation? What are you... Oh, yeah. Have a nice trip, Eugene.
7: OMG!
10: Look out, Brittany.
8: Watch out for the flying food.
2: Watch out for the flying nerds.
7: Ew, Eugene.
17: Ooh, wow. Nice move, Eugene. You totally saved Brittany from a nasty food incident.
15: Sweet.
16: Hi, what? I'm so sorry, Brittany.
2: Klutz! Get off my girl, nerd. By the way, nice salad you're wearing.
8: Yeah, I never saw anyone look better in greens.
7: Leave him alone, Brad. He was only protecting me. If that food had landed on me instead of him, it would have been like a total fashion disaster. Do you know how much this sweater cost?
2: Why are you sticking up for him? He almost...
7: Brad, stop it.
2: You're lucky there are ladies present. Next time, I'm beating you to a pulp, nerd boy.
8: OMG, Britt, that was such a close call.
10: Yeah, Vicky. For sure, Mickey.
7: Like, totally, Ricky.
17: Come on, Eugene, we'll be late for class.
13: Come on, Ralph.
3: Well, the next day was...
4: Sounds like Grandpa was a nerd.
3: Shh! What was that, dear?
18: That was pretty absurd, Grandpa.
3: Yes, it was a bit. I was really starting to fall for Brittany in more ways than one. After the pep rally, Reshevsky, Ralph, and I decided to hang out by the mall. Everyone knows that malls are chick magnets, so we hung out there while we tried to figure out a way for me to win Brittany's heart. Suddenly, out of nowhere, she appeared.
7: Hey, girls, look how many shoes I bought at the mall.
19: Wow, that's a lot.
7: Come on, let's go get our nails done across the street.
20: Ooh, look over there.
21: A hair extension place.
13: I wish Brittany would like me.
14: Maybe you should buy her a present, like jewelry, right, Ralph?
13: Ooh. We don't have any money. Wow, it's a $20 bill right in the middle of the street. This is my lucky day.
14: I guess it is, Eugene. Look, there she is now, crossing this very street with her ever-popular girl posse. Eugene? Eugene! Look out for the truck, Eugene! Look out for the truck, Brittany!
10: Look out for the nerd, Brittany.
13: I got it. Excuse me, miss.
7: Eugene?
13: Brittany, I'm so sorry. I didn't mean to. It was an accident.
14: What a save!
7: Thank you, Eugene. You pushed me out of the way, like, just in time to avoid a terrible disaster. One more second, and I'd be wearing tire print.
13: No, I was just trying to get that who? Me?
14: Yes, you, Eugene. Just smile and look like a hero. Right, Ralph?
15: Huh?
13: Never mind, Ralph.
3: Later that night, when I was back home.
22: Hello?
13: Hi, Mrs. R. This is Eugene. Can I talk to Reshevsky?
22: Sure, Eugene. Hold on a minute, please.
14: Hey, Eugene.
13: Hi. I just finished my Star Trek Scrabble game.
14: So, are you going to talk to Brittany at school tomorrow?
13: I really want to, but she probably doesn't want to talk to me. Every time I try real hard to impress her, I always screw things up. Besides, I'm a little intimidated by Brad. Hold on, I'm getting another call.
14: Okay.
13: Hello?
23: Hey, geek, let me give you some advice. If you value your teeth, stay away from Brittany.
13: Who is this?
23: Your worst nightmare. Now stay away from Brittany, or else.
13: Hey, Reshevsky, are you still there?
14: Yeah, who was on the other line?
13: Not sure. I think it was Brad. He wants me to stay away from Brittany.
24: Reshevsky, dinner, now!
14: Oh well, gotta go. See ya, bye.
25: Hey, Eugene, get down here for dinner.
13: I'm coming.
25: Hey, Eugene, if you know what's good for you, you'll pass the salt.
13: Don't talk to me like that. It's inappropriate.
25: Whatever. Hey, if that's so inappropriate, then prepare for the attack of the killer tomatoes!
13: What is your tomato doing on my plate?
25: What is your plate doing under my tomato?
26: Now stop fighting, kids, and don't waste good tomatoes. Those are homegrown from my Zen garden. You know, there are some kids in third world countries who never get homegrown tomatoes. You just think about that.
27: Your mother's right. And hey, what about those Steelers, huh?
13: Yeah. So, Dad, can I ask you something?
27: Of course, son. You can always ask your mother who's moving to Albuquerque, kids.
13: Dad,
27: ask her.
28: Who's moving to Albuquerque?
27: So, how was school this week, Eugene?
13: I fell in the cafeteria, had the whole school laughing at me, and got threatened by a jock.
28: Haha.
27: Good for you, son. And good for you. What about you, Alicia?
28: Well, not much. My friend was really getting on my nerves, so I threw a dictionary at her head, and then went out for lunch.
26: Not to one of those fast food places, I hope. They say they're fast, but are they really fast? Think about it.
27: Also, think about taking the bus to school tomorrow, you two. I had to call an early morning practice tomorrow, so I can't drive you in.
13: Dad, look. There's this girl I like at school, and I don't know how to impress her, so she'll like me.
28: Eugene's got a girlfriend. Eugene's got a girlfriend.
18: Boy, Grandpa, your sister was a real pain in the butt.
3: All little sisters are sometimes. It's their job.
17: Hey!
3: So, the next day...
21: Brad, he's our man. If he can't do it, no one can.
13: You know what, Resh? I didn't like the way Brad looked at me the other day.
14: Don't worry about it. Golly jeepers, after school algebra was difficult today, huh?
13: Yeah, I guess. Hey, how about we cut across the football field instead of just walking all the way around?
0: Sure.
1: All right, girls. Go to the pyramid formation. Brit, make sure you stay balanced up here at the top. Make me proud.
13: Ooh, look, cheerleaders. Is Brittany there? Can she see us? I know she likes jocks because she likes Brad, so what totally jock thing can I do to impress her? Help me think, Rachowski. You too, Ralph. Think!
15: Huh?
13: Never mind, Ralph. Hey, aren't those hurdles over by where the cheerleaders are practicing? With a good running start, moving at approximately 275.3 meters per hour, working against a wind velocity of 7.5 knots, I could easily jump all three hurdles, factoring in temperature and barometric pressure.
0: I think you're impressive just the way you are, Eugene. Just be yourself.
1: Good job, Brittany. Steady, girl. Okay, Britt. Now move to the handstand and we'll see if it looks right.
2: Okay, girls, get ready to catch me if I fall.
5: Yeah, learn to trust, Britt. We got you, I think.
2: One, two.
5: Careful, Britt.
2: Whoa, whoa, ah!
28: She's falling!
0: Somebody catch her!
13: Here I go, Rachowski.
0: Eugene! Britt! Look up, Eugene! Look up! Now, open your arms to catch her! She's coming right at you!
13: Ow!
15: That got her.
13: How did you get here?
2: I just sort of dropped in after we collided.
5: Britt, I'm sorry we dropped you. Are you okay?
6: Are you all right, Brittany? What are you doing here, Eugene? We're not having cheerleader trials today. Isn't there somewhere else you should be?
13: Sorry, Coach. So, Brittany, I'm really sorry.
2: You just saved my life, that's all. Thank you, Eugene. Thank you. If you hadn't been there to catch me, I could have, broken an arm or a leg.
0: Nice bout of heroism there, Eugene. Right, Ralph?
15: What?
13: Never mind, Ralph.
9: Yo, Britt, football practice is over, and hey, get your hands off my girl, nerd.
2: Don't worry, Brad. I'm not cheating on you. Eugene just caught me as I fell off the pyramid.
9: I don't care. Listen, Four Eyes, I ain't putting up with you anymore.
13: Actually, Brad, I believe the correct term would be I'm not putting up with you anymore.
9: I want you out of our lives, so I'm putting you out of commission. You and me, Geek, right now. Let's take this outside.
11: Oh, Brad, we are outside.
9: You better watch your back at all times, Geek Breath. And you, Brittany, you're my girl, and don't forget it. Or I just might be forced to reveal your deepest, darkest secret to the whole world.
2: Brad, lay off. Would you rather I be in the hospital? What happened next?
5: Did you get Brittany to like you?
3: I'm getting to that part. By this time, I was starting to think maybe there was a little hope. I mean, she was being nice to me, so I decided to shower her with gifts so she wouldn't be able to resist my charms.
13: Look, Rachowski, I got Brittany the complete set of Pez Star Wars action figures, complete with gold-plated, velvet-lined carrying case.
0: That's cool, but do you think that's a good idea? Maybe you're trying too hard, Eugene. Did you ever consider just being yourself?
13: You mean just be myself? Let me think. No.
0: But I think you better wait till Brad's not around. You don't want him to see you giving anything to Brittany, right, Ralph?
15: Huh?
13: Good idea.
2: What's wrong with you, Brad? Stop looking at me that way. What did I do?
9: I don't like the way you're always defending that dumb nerd.
2: He saved me, multiple times. You had no reason to threaten him.
9: Saved you? The wimp couldn't even hold you up.
2: Are you calling me fat?
9: No, I'm just saying nobody saved anyone. You just fell on top of him.
2: He did more for me than you ever did.
9: Fine, if you think the Geek Man is so great, then you can have him. But remember, I know your little secret. And if you mess with me, I just might not be responsible for what happens to your reputation.
2: Oh, I see. Maybe you're just jealous. I'm out of here.
9: Wait, Britt. No, wait. Where are you going?
2: Anywhere but here. I'm sick of you.
9: Brittany, you come back here right now, or I swear I'll tell everyone all about you. All about you.
2: Brad, please don't.
0: Okay, Eugene. Looks like the coast is clear. Brittany is alone. Now make your move.
13: Groovy. Hey, Brittany.
0: There he goes. This is awesome. All except for that water on the floor that Eugene is about to... Watch out for the puddle on the floor, Eugene! Don't crash into the car alarm switch!
2: Thank you so much, Eugene. Brad was about to embarrass me in front of the entire school.
13: But I really didn't. You see, I meant what...
12: Attention, boys and girls. Please remain calm. It was only a false alarm. But if the student who is responsible for setting off the alarm does not report to my office immediately, the entire student body will have detention. Thank you. getting on my last nerve. I'd like to... What? Oh, this thing's still on?
2: Hey, Eugene, can you come here for a minute?
13: Sure, Brittany.
0: Way to go, Eugene. Right, Ralph?
13: Never mind, Ralph. Don't try to think too hard. You might hurt yourself.
9: What are you doing here? Didn't I tell you to stay away from my girl? Maybe you need to think about it. From inside your locker.
13: No, actually. I would prefer just to get my books out of my locker, like so.
2: And... Watch the door, Eugene!
9: Why, you little...
13: Sorry, Brad. It was entirely an accident. I didn't...
15: All right, let's move this little meeting down to my office immediately.
13: Geometry.
9: Now see what you did, nerd boy.
15: All right, you two. Quiet. I'll deal with you in a minute.
12: May I have your attention, please? Before I read today's regular announcements, I'd like to... What's that, Miss Periwinkle? Excuse me, students. I'll be right back.
4: Hello, students. Brad Thomas here, football star and general all-around popular guy. And I have a secret that I know you'll all want to hear. Brittany, let go!
7: This is Brittany Smith, and I'm here to tell you a secret. It's my secret, so I should be the one to tell it. First of all, Brad Thomas and I are through. And I have a new boyfriend, Eugene Wade.
9: What?
7: Dude. He is everything I dreamed of in a boyfriend. He is smart, nice to everyone, no matter how they treat him. Even Brad. Best of all, he's a Trekkie, just like me.
9: What?
13: What?
7: Yes, I'm a nerd.
8: OMG, we've been hanging out with a nerd?
10: I can't believe I lent her my designer jeans. Ew, now I'm gonna have to burn them.
9: I was just gonna tell them that you slept with a nightlight.
13: Do you really like me?
2: Yeah, just the way you are.
13: This is the happiest day of my life.
2: Too bad I'm moving to Albuquerque tomorrow.
13: What?
2: Didn't your parents tell you?
0: Aw, that's too bad, dude.
15: Well, like I always say, there be some sports that are painful, and the labeled delight in them sets off some kinds of baseness that are nobly undergone, and most poor matters point to rich ends.
13: Huh?
15: Never mind.
28: That was so sad, Grandpa.
0: Ice cream!
2: Ice cream!
0: Race it to the corner.
15: Wait for me!

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2: Like, hello?
3: Hello? Is Jenny there?
2: Like, this is Jenny.
3: This is Milton Vander Geek from Blockbuster Video, open till midnight every night. 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
2: Milton from school? Like, what do you want?
3: I'm calling to inform you that your video, Mission Improbable 3, is due tonight by midnight, or else we'll have to charge you the full price of the DVD.
2: Like what? My mom will kill me if I get charged for another DVD.
3: Well, maybe if you go out with me, I could make the charge disappear.
2: Like what? Are you crazy? That DVD will be in your hands, like, totally by midnight.
3: But I...
4: What's wrong, Jenny?
2: Like, oh my gosh, Jessica, I have to get this video back by midnight or I'll have to go out with that weird Milton. Ew! And like, Mom says if I get charged for any more videos, she'll ground me from the mall and my life will be so over. I have to go now.
4: It's 11:15 and I just finished typing my report on neurotrinosis trigonometry. What if I come with you to make sure you stay out of trouble?
2: Jessica, I have no idea what you're talking about and you're annoying, but like, if you must, come on. Grab the DVD and I'll see you at the car.
4: Right!
2: How are we going to get there if the car won't start?
4: No worries. I can fix that with a paperclip and a Band-Aid. Pop the hood. Okay, try and start her up.
2: Wow, like, oh my gosh. You're like smarter than me and I have a C average.
4: I'm very happy for you. Let's go.
5: Hello, Blockbuster's Video, assistant to the assistant to the assistant manager, Milton Vander Geek speaking. We are open until midnight. Our newest release is Revenge of the Nerds 7. I highly recommend it. If you are a girl, I'm available to... What? You mean they got the car started? You idiot! Can't you do your job right? You want more bananas? Okay, it's time for Plan B. The cops stop.

0: slow like crap. It's the cops.
1: Pull over. I've never been party to an infraction in my life.
0: We only have like 40 minutes until midnight. There's no way I'm going out with that geek Milton. That would be like social suicide.
1: Watch out! You almost hit that old lady. Was she in a wheel?
0: Oh, like crap. We must have run out of gas. Oh my gosh. Here comes the donut man.
2: Step out and away from the car. You are under arrest for speeding and almost hitting an old lady and a cat in a wheelchair.
1: This is going to go on my permanent record for aiding and abetting a criminal. Why do you always get me into these messes?
0: No worries. Watch the master at work. But officer, you must have the wrong suspect. Clearly, I would have broken a nail if I'd done all those things.
3: That's what they all say. I need to see your license and registration. I have a female blondie violating code 7294-8526-9259-7294-4521-05-9er-65-E-52.
1: Excuse me, officer. Obviously, we couldn't have been speeding because according to the Johnston swerve theorem, when m equals y sub 2 minus 26 over pi multiplied by the car's velocity, the answer is 34.5 miles per hour, which is the exact speed we were traveling.
3: What? Oh, yeah. I guess you can be on your way.
0: Jessica, thanks for making up that, like, thingy.
1: No problem. Let's go. We'll use your Chanel number 5 for gas.
4: Hello, Blobusters Video, assistant to the assistant to the assistant manager, Milton Vander Geek speaking. We are open until... What? The cop stop didn't work. You moron. Go to plan C. The zap trap. What's that? 7 bananas? That's extortion.
1: You'd better increase your velocity, Jenny. It's already 11:40.
0: Like, I'm going as fast as I can.
1: Oh, no. My Game Boy just broke. Oh, Mario, don't leave me now.
0: Whoa. My gum just flew out of my mouth and hit the windshield. What, like, the heck is happening?
1: It must be the iron magnetic stratosphermium.
0: What? English, please. Science nerd.
1: There seems to be an intense magnetic field in the area. It's sucking the traces of metal in your gum.
0: Like, how do you know that?
1: Because last year, Milton Vander Geek won first place in the science fair with his electromagnetic satellite system. He used gum to prove that it could suck up even the smallest amounts of metal.
0: So, genius. Is there any way to stop it? It's sucking up the car!
1: Milton's theory had one major flaw. Anything that gets in between the satellite and the magnet disrupts the transmission.
0: Like, the question was, is there any way to stop it?
1: Watch this. I'll toss my Game Boy in the air. We're free! Step on it!
4: Hello, Blobusters Video. Assistant to the assistant to the What? You failed again? How many bananas do you think bananas grow on trees? Go to our last line of defense. Send in the clowns.
0: Wow, like, that was a close one.
1: It was indeed. Good thing I disabled the magnetic field. It's 11:45. We've got to hurry.
0: Hey, like, look. Do you see that sign there? The one that's like, shortcut to Blobuster Video? I'm totally going that way.
1: Wait! I told you to wait! Haven't you noticed that everything's working against us? Somebody must have put that sign up to delay us.
0: But who would do such a terrible thing?
5: Milton Vander Geek!
1: Only Milton has the brains, the cunning, and the know-how to set up all these traps. He's a genius!
0: Yeah, whatever. It's just because he wants to date me. Ew.
1: Don't worry. I'll show him who's smarter. Look over there.
4: Yeah! Oh!
1: They're launching clowns out of that catapult. Come on, I have an idea. Grab the keys and the DVD. No time for that. Give me the DVD.
6: Oh, what the heck?
0: Milton, we're here. And here's your, your precious video.
6: Too late. It's 12:01. Sorry, I'm going to have to charge you for the full price of the DVD plus restocking fees. That'll be $79.99.
1: Hey, look. I have been stopped by a policeman, zapped by an electromagnet, catapulted from a parade of clowns, and my Game Boy broke! No one breaks my Game Boy! And I know you're behind all of this, but I still outwitted you. So here's my present from me to you!
7: Ow! Why'd you punch me in the nose?
1: That's for all the dirty tricks you played on us.
7: Wow. I'm impressed that you beat me at my own game.
6: I won't charge you for the DVD if you'll go out with me, Jessica. Now that I've met you, I'd rather go out with you than your sister, Jenny.
0: Hey, wait. A few minutes ago, you were obsessed with me. What happened?
8: I'm so misunderstood. I just want to be loved.
0: Oh, wait. I'm going out with the captain of the football team tomorrow. Yay!
1: Milton, I'll go out with you on two conditions. First, take down that monkey poster behind you. It's giving me the creeps. And second, replace my Game Boy.
6: Done. Anything to go out with my computer science geek nerd sweetheart. We are 0110.
1: I just don't get one thing, Milton. If you were at the store all night, how'd you make all those things happen to us?
6: Oh. Well, that was just my helper monkey, Jessica. Come to me, my animal companion.
9: 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Featured were Jason Bernard, Tiffany Hickman, Patrick Jordan, Joe McGranigan, and Kelly Van Aken. Script consultants, Barbara Gamrat and Kathleen Donnelly.
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11: Welcome to Radio C on Youth Express, recorded live from the Saturday Light Brigade Studios. This is Gabby Moran, and I'm a junior at Oakland Catholic High School. Joining me is my co-host today, Katie Kinnett, junior Mary Cumston, and sophomores Isabel Schmieler, Josie Kost, and Julia Wingard.
12: Hi, I'm Katie Kinnett, and I'm a sophomore at Oakland Catholic. Today we'll hear from two of our mask stars, Johanna Loughran and Emily Klaitz. We'll also listen to Rosie Farrow discuss her experiences on CMU's Girls of Steel robotics team. But first, we'll hear an interview with Isabel Schmaler and Josie Kost with two of our male history teachers about their experiences teaching in an all-girls Catholic high school.
13: Thanks, Katie. The Oakland Catholic atmosphere would not be the same without the passionate teachers that push us all to strive to do our best, both inside and outside of the classroom. Given that we're also accustomed to our all-female perspectives, we oftentimes forget to consider the male perspective on things. Sometimes we even forget that there are men inside the building. With that, let's listen to our interviews with Mr. Finnegan and Mr. Williams and hear their stories and perspectives from teaching in an all-girls school.
14: How and when did you get involved in the OC community?
15: I was hired in 2007. I was a mid-year replacement, so I didn't really know what was going to happen down the road. I didn't know if I was going to stay here or what was going to open up. But I came in, was really excited to be a part of OC, and then I was hired for the next year and been here ever since, so 07 on.
16: I was actually working in North Carolina. I had been scheduled to come back the next year, and I had been teaching 8th, and I was going to be teaching 6th grade, I was really dreading it because I'd never done that before. Kids were really little. I wasn't ready for that. And came back up to Pittsburgh for the summer, really hoping that I could find something up here. Saw a post online, Oakland Catholic's hiring. Went for it. And Dr. Marsauer and Mrs. Elno interviewed with them, and they hired me.
14: Nice. So what were your first impressions of teaching at an all-girls school?
15: I don't know if it was a first impression, but a first feeling was probably a little bit of fear. Didn't know what to expect coming into an all-girls setting, or even an all-boys setting. I didn't have any experience with single-gender education at all. Went to Catholic grade school, so I knew about that. But as far as all-girls, I was a little apprehensive. I know friends that I would tell were always like, oh, all girls, what's going to happen there? It's, you know, teenage girls everywhere, you know, it's going to be chaos. But came into it, and despite any apprehensions, I learned pretty quick that it's, you know, it's a very normal high school setting. And the idea that it's all girls, I don't know if you can forget about it, but I don't think about it all the time. It's just kind of is what it is, to, you know, be kind of cliche, but that's kind of the way I feel about it.
16: I was totally scared out of my mind. I think the first year I was like afraid of my students. And I went to a public school, it was co-ed. I had no idea what this was going to be like. And one of the things that Mr. Finnegan had actually prepared me for was just the sound. It sounds different than a co-ed school. It's like higher pitched, and it'll just be loud, you know? And I tried to explain that to my sister, and she just didn't get it. She's like, yeah, it couldn't be any louder. And I said, think of it this way. You go to a sleepover with like all of your best friends, and it's just your best friends, and you don't have to worry about embarrassing yourself or being with anyone else. Are you going to act differently? Are you going to be louder? Are you going to say just more stuff that's on your mind? And she's like, yeah, that does make sense. And I think that's kind of what this place is. And I think it looks like you guys are having fun and you enjoy it. And to me, that was kind of a new idea, that everyone was just kind of being themselves a little bit more.
15: Just reminds me of something. When I started, I was, like I said, I was a mid-year replacement, and about a month into my time here was Spirit Week. And I had no idea of what that was. You know, they used the word. I didn't know Spirit Week. No context whatsoever. Brand new teacher, my first real teaching job. And I remember walking into that gym, and the sound is what triggered that. The sound in there, any pep rally, you got a lot of sound going, but it was a different kind of sound.
16: Pure intensity.
15: Yeah, intensity.
16: Like entering the Coliseum, if you could, you know, yeah. Go back in time.
15: You got Coliseum, Lord of the Flies, we can pull in some analogies. It was intense, and that, I think that was my first true OC experience.
17: Do you like teaching at an all-girls school?
15: Most definitely, yes. Kind of like I said before, I lose sight sometimes of the fact that it is an all-girls school. It's just a really good school is what it comes down to. You know, you have wonderful teachers, you know, people that I've gotten to know over the years, and really creative, interested students that have curiosity and enthusiasm about it. It's exciting being in the all-girls setting because I think it gives opportunities that may not be there in a co-ed institution, because every position, every leadership opportunity, everything is going to be held by girls because there's no other alternative. But I think that gives such a great opportunity for experience and, you know, the next step moving forward. I can't imagine any other place right now in terms of where I would be.
16: On a day-to-day basis, when I'm in class, I'd never thought, I'm at an all-girls school. This is an all-girls school. That just doesn't, like, really cross your mind. I think the only time that it did was going to the freshman retreat, religious retreat, and looking out and realizing that I was the only male in a room of 120 people. And that just kind of struck me as strange. But like Mr. Finnegan said, just all of the opportunities that you guys have here, it's such a great place. I think you're all way more confident than my experiences at a co-ed larger school. This is a wonderful place for that.
14: So what's been like your funniest moment teaching here?
15: I can think of a couple things that were pretty humorous. But it's not really a moment here, but the first thing I can think of is just the fact that, you know, Mr. Williams says he had a moment where he was the only male in the room. I feel like that's my life right now because I have two daughters and my wife at home. I come to work and I'm, you know, surrounded by female students all the time and mostly female teachers. I find that just kind of funny generally. But maybe the funniest moment that I can remember specifically was when my second daughter was born. I was waiting for the call to come, and I knew it was going to come sometime during the day. I was here in my classroom teaching about World War I, and my cell phone rings, and the class got really anxious because they knew the call might come. And I take it, and my wife is saying, "Yeah, you better come right now. You know, baby's going to come." And the class, I guess, could tell that that's what was going on. They let out this shriek. And the funny part is that the room next door, Mr. D's room, heard their shriek and then shrieked themselves. And like they were communicating via scream somehow that the baby was coming. And I'll remember that forever. And then I just ran out of the room. I don't even know who taught my class the rest of the day. I hope those kids got home all right. But yeah, that was a pretty great moment.
16: So during Spirit Week, when we were at the talent show this year, and I remember someone, and I don't remember who it was, just let out this like low pitch, almost guttural, like, just yelled it up at the stage, whoever was up on stage, and thinking, that's amazing. Where else would you know, someone feel comfortable enough to just up at the stage?
15: You can truly be yourself.
16: Yeah. I mean, that was for me, yeah.
17: Has teaching at an all-girl school like changed your perspective on just like life or anything?
15: Just giving young people the opportunity to pursue what they want and be whatever they want. I take it personally now because, you know, seeing my two girls at home, who are, you know, the oldest one's about to start kindergarten and the little one is, you know, doing her thing, just seeing the path that they're on and knowing that there are avenues for them to pursue whatever they want and, you know, go after their dreams in that way. I think that's one of the best things about this place, is that opportunity.
16: So all this stuff that people have been talking about, the gender wage gap and all of these things, I think places like this help with that. Improving your opportunities, getting you interested in sciences, engineering, things like that. I think that's important.
13: So it was really nice getting to hear Mr. Finnegan and Mr. Williams talk about their experiences at Oakland. It was really funny too, just to hear like the young guys like talking about being in an all-girls school, because I'm sure it's overwhelming at first, but it was nice to hear what they had to say, because I think a lot of us get the impression that like boys are terrible and that, you know, we aren't around boys enough to know their perspectives. And it was really nice to be reassured by Mr. Finnegan and Mr. Williams that guys aren't that bad.
18: Okay, so I personally really liked Mr. Finnegan's story about when, you know, his first daughter was being born, and everybody like erupted into screaming and yelling and excitement, because I think it really captures the atmosphere of Oakland Catholic, because we're just such a, I guess, supportive community, and everybody's just, you know, so excited all the time. It's really great.
14: Listening to Mr. Finnegan and Mr. Williams' stories were pretty amusing, but they also provided us with a new perspective, just like the Oakland Catholic and Central Catholic MASC production of Fame. Let's hear from Julia about her experience with MASC the past couple of weeks.
19: Oakland Catholic recently performed the amazing musical Fame, along with Central Catholic. The show was set in New York City in the 80s and is centered around students in a performing arts school. The cast and crew worked very hard, and today we have two members of the cast with us. Johanna Loughran, who played Carmen Diaz, an actress struggling to become famous, and Emily Kleitz, a featured dancer.
20: So today we're just going to ask you guys a few questions about the show and about MASC in general. So after extensive preparation for the show, how do you feel now that it's all said and done?
21: Now that it's over, I'm very sad, because now I just go home and watch Netflix a lot. And like, I still do the dance moves in the mirror, but I'm very happy it happened.
22: Yeah, I'm proud that we pulled it off. And I thought it turned out really well, but it's weird not to stay after school anymore. And I do go home and I just kind of like sit there and I'm like, what do I do now? And I still run the dances by myself.
19: So when you're with each other so much, like every day after school for like hours, do you form a concrete bond, or do you like get on each other's nerves after a while?
2: I think there's a concrete bond, mm-hmm. especially when putting on a show. You have to work well together, mm-hmm. and I think everyone in MASC really does.
22: Yeah. You meet a lot of new people, yeah. and I've never gotten annoyed with anyone in the cast, and we're a MASC family, and I know I can talk to anyone in the cast or crew.
20: Do you have any advice for anyone who wants to audition and join MASC in the future?
22: Yeah, definitely know the audition music yeah. and be comfortable singing in front of other people and talking in front of other yeah. people especially.
2: And realize the time commitment that it is mm-hmm. and the practices after school.
19: Yes. Okay, so what was your favorite thing about MASC or just fame in general?
22: My favorite thing about fame was definitely the dancing, specifically dancing on the sidewalk, because the audience was just so involved and they looked like they had such a great time, so it made you really feel proud of what you were doing.
2: Yeah, I thought the dancing in fame was so much fun. When we did There She Goes in fame, that number was a lot of fun, and definitely dancing on the sidewalk. The audience just like cheered in the middle of it, and it was great to hear them.
20: In a dream world, what show would you like to perform? Like, what would you like to see on the stage?
22: The show I would like to do maybe in the future, or even if I'm not there and see it done at MASC, I would like West Side Story, because it's a lot of dancing, and I know that we have a lot of great dancers, so we could pull it off, I think.
2: I think Legally Blonde would be a lot of fun to do. And I just think that would be really cool to see.
19: When the audience is watching the show, obviously all we see is the final performance, like the final production. But what happens behind the scenes that's like interesting or we don't know about?
22: Well, when we're getting ready before to go on, a lot of us are getting in character. And one of our cast members would always do breathing exercises and really find himself before the show, like a half hour before the show.
2: He does a lot of stretches. Mm-hmm. You just see him like in the middle of yes. like our senior speeches or whatever. Mm-hmm. He'll be just stretching.
22: We also get a lot of notes before each performance. Notes, yeah. And we get a lot of notes leading up to each performance. And there's so much information they tell us that we have to retain and remember.
2: Yeah, things we have to fix. Whenever we're doing our hair and makeup, it's really crowded, but it's like a lot of fun because somebody's playing music, and so we're all getting really like pumped up mm-hmm. for the show.
22: And the show, we especially played a lot of 80s music yeah, to really find music. Ourselves, like find our character.
2: And the characters. We lip sync to oh, other yes. people's songs.
22: Yes, well, other songs are going on. We're always yeah. lip syncing and making up our own moves with each yeah. other. And I think it really brings us closer together.
2: Yeah, that's a lot of fun. It's one of
22: a
2: my
22: lot of people
2: things.
22: Also got asked to prom.
2: Oh, there were a lot of promposals.
22: Like, I got asked to prom, yeah. And my one friend who asked me did it by doing a little tap dance from Singing in the Rain, and then yeah. at the end he had an umbrella that said prom question mark, so I thought that was really nice.
2: Did that was really yes? cute.
22: I said yes.
2: She said yes, yeah. That was really nice. Yeah, there were a lot of promposals this year.
22: Mm-hmm. A ton.
19: So obviously, when you're performing, a lot of people get scared. How do you guys deal with stage fright?
22: We try to calm each other down. Like, yeah. usually we'll tell people or tell our friends, and they'll, like, we usually say a lot of prayers, too, before going on.
2: Yeah,
22: we'll always
2: say
22: pray.
2: A lot of prayers.
22: Yes, always. And we pray as a cast and drink lots of water. That really
2: lots
22: always calms yeah. me down when I'm getting stressed.
2: Like, even if you were to mess up, even if it was just something little, like a friend would be like, nobody noticed. Like, mm-hmm. you covered it up or you played it off.
22: They help you through it.
2: Yeah.

0: as you can hear in the interview, the cast and crew worked really, really hard to put on an amazing show. I and Julia are both part of stage crew, and I was on sound for the show, which means I was in charge of making sure everyone had their mics on and their mics were working. And Julia was on props, so she made sure that everything went smoothly behind the scenes. We watched about 2 weeks worth of rehearsals before the actual show, so I think that watching it at the end all come together, I think that the actors and actresses put on an amazing show, and I really can't wait to see what they have in store for next year.
1: Yeah, just to build off what Katie said about having an truly amazing show, I think just being in the audience was really fun to see my classmates, and just their talent on the stage is just amazing because I'm so used to seeing girls in school and I have no idea that they have such amazing talent on stage. Like, I see Johanna in chem and she's like amazing at chemistry, but then I see her on the stage and she's 10 times better at singing and dancing than chemistry, and just like owning the stage and being able to see like all my friends really express themselves and just like show what they've got is really cool.
0: Thank you, Isabel. MASC is one of the many ways for our talented students here at Oakland Catholic to perform in collaboration with our brother school, Central Catholic. All of the girls involved in MASC are extremely talented, and we'd like to congratulate them on an amazing show, and we look forward to more in the future.
2: So next, we're going to hear an interview done by Radio C correspondent and co-host Mara Sheedy, and she had the chance to sit down and talk with Peyton Condis and Courtney Coghill about their experiences swimming at States at Bucknell University recently.
3: Hi, this is Mara Sheedy, and today I have two senior state swimmers with me. This is Peyton Condis and Courtney Coghill.
4: Hi, my name is Peyton, and I do breaststroke and IM.
5: This is Courtney, and I too do breaststroke and IM, but I've dabbled in the...
4: You've dabbled in the fly.
5: In the fly, in the free, you know, pretty much anything except for backstroke.
3: Wow.
5: Breaststroke is only backstroke.
4: You're right.
3: So both of you guys practice a lot in advance for these kinds of things. How much do you swim during the year?
4: Yikes.
5: Literally every day, except for Sundays, which, yeah, you know, we usually do, like, training or some sort of, like, dry land exercise, so there's not really any breaks.
4: Yeah.
5: Also, we get a week break. Usually swimmers get a week break in, like, August and May, so, like, yeah, 2 weeks out of the
3: year. 2 weeks a year,
4: yeah.
3: Wow.
4: That's solid, yeah. And then in the summer, we usually do doubles, so 3 or 4 times a week. So then there's 2 practices a day, and that's
5: two
4: also.
5: Hours
3: so is it all worth it to be state swimmers?
5: Yeah.
4: Yeah.
3: And you two both are taking your talents on to college next year, I understand.
4: Yes.
3: Do you want to tell the audience where you're going?
5: Go ahead. I will be attending GW in the fall. I love the coaches there. Hopefully I'll get to swim. The team that I'm on now is kind of small, and we don't really get to do relays and such, so I hope that I get to do a lot more and do more breaststroke there too. So
4: I'm going to Houston, and I'm really excited because it's going to be completely different from anything I've ever been through in my whole life. So it's going to be a good experience for me to like grow, and it's going to be tough competition-wise. I know they have a few good breaststrokers, and then I think there's 1 or 2, maybe 3 IMers coming in with me, so
3: wow,
4: it'll be a good chance to push myself more.
3: I'm sure you guys will do great. So back to States. So how big of a deal is States for those of people who don't know? Can you tell us a little bit about like the qualifications and just like the type of competition there?
5: So let me just say that Whippeels is the most intense thing I've been to in my whole life.
4: Yes.
5: Before we talk about States.
3: Mm-hmm.
5: Compared to States, Whippeels is way more intense.
4: Yeah.
3: Really?
5: It's likened to the NCAAs.
4: Yeah, because our area is so good that you have to go all out for Whippeels.
5: Yeah.
4: So you're not making it to States because is it top 2 go to States in the
5: top
4: individuals
5: five,
4: and top 3 in the relays?
5: Mm-hmm.
4: And then the rest is just time qualification, so they look at everyone else from the other parts of the state. And it's just whoever has the best time gets to go.
5: And, like, for people like me who I came in, like, 4th in the one event, so it was pretty likely that I went to States with the other one in the breaststroke. It was pretty close. You have to always, like, watch the times and stuff and see, like, I don't know, Peyton has done really well, so, like, I don't think she's ever had to worry about making it, but, like, for me, it's really nerve-wracking just, like, following the website and watching, like, yeah. Oh my God, will I make it? Mm-hmm. Luckily, I made it all 4 years. So.
3: Wow. Yeah, both of you have made it all 4 years. That's really an accomplishment. Yeah. So how do you guys end up doing it, States, the whole team? So there was five of you who went to States, right?
4: Yeah, we had five. Kat, Sarah, Bridget, Courtney, and I.
5: Mm-hmm. Yeah, and our first relay did really well. We came in sixth in the state, which is really awesome, especially for AAA. Mm-hmm. And then individually, I didn't do as well as I'd hoped. I was sick, so that was fun. It's really hard to come back from Whoopfields afterwards because we do tapering, yeah. Which is like you lessen your yardage and like increase your intensity. So. Yeah, it's a really hard time period to, like, get yourself back up and back into shape.
4: Yeah, and we had less time this year than we usually do. We had, like, a little bit, like, over a week before we left for States right after Whoops, and that's just not enough time to do anything, really.
5: You're, like, so out of shape, you're like, wow. Yeah.
3: I think, though, you guys still definitely had a lot of accomplishments coming in, the high place that you did, so.
4: Yeah, it was good.
5: I was happy with it in the end. Yeah. It was fun.
3: So to wrap this up, do you guys have any final words on your last swimming season in your high school career or any last fun things you'd like to share or what you're looking forward to?
4: I'll share something. It was really sad because
3: I'm sure.
4: It's just like it feels like we've been doing this forever and now all of a sudden it's just over, but it was such a great experience. Like, there were some times throughout the high school season that I didn't know if I was going to come back and do it or not. Because when you're juggling high school and club swimming, it's really difficult sometimes. Mm-hmm. You're going in between practices, you have meets 2 times a week, and it just gets really, really hard, but it was all worth it, and I know one of my favorite moments from States this year was getting my medal from Courtney.
5: Yeah.
4: Because we've been swimming together since we were, like, 10.
5: Yeah.
4: And I used to look up to Courtney when she was... We were younger. She was so much better than me.
5: Oh my gosh.
4: I'd be like, Mom, I just want to be her.
5: Oh my, right, what?
4: Yeah.
5: No.
3: The truth comes out when I see radio.
4: I was like, awed by you.
5: I'm gonna cry right now.
4: Like, legitimately.
5: Oh my God.
4: So it was
5: even
4: awesome.
5: When I fell off the blocks and stuff. Yeah. That was bad.
4: So it was awesome to be able to get my medal from this girl right here who's been with me through all of swimming pretty much.
3: Courtney, any last words?
5: Yeah, I mean, since freshman year when we had Jim Skirball as a coach, freshman and sophomore year, just, like, the difference with Jim and Mercy, like, there's such a stark difference for me, at least. Mercy really, really tries to incorporate everyone on the team, and I love that she makes everyone feel like they're wanted, and as a suggestion to the swimmers, like, the younger swimmers and people who want to join, I would just say, just do it. It's an amazing experience, even if you're not as talented as you think you are, Mercy will really, like, shape you into, like, a better swimmer and a better person.
4: Yeah, if anything, you meet great people on the team, so it's
5: awesome.
4: Worth it, no matter what.
5: Definitely.
3: Great. Well, thank you guys so much.
5: Thank
3: so, again,
5: you.
3: That
4: thank
3: was
4: you.
3: Courtney and Peyton, and thanks, guys.
0: We have many talented students at Oakland Catholic. Some are athletes like Courtney and Peyton, but a lot are interested in other STEM-rooted activities like Rosie Farrow, who is involved with the Girls of Steel

0: SMU, and on the team, I work as a programmer, and I'm also the strategist, which means I help develop strategies, and it also means I'm on the drive team, which is a sub-team of girls who have extra meetings and actually handle the robotic competitions.
1: Can you give us an explanation about how the Girls of Steel competition works?
0: For the competition, we play a game with two other teams called our alliance. There's also an opposing alliance for a total of 6 robots on the field at once. For quarterfinals and all the following rounds, the top 8 teams get to pick lower-ranking teams to be in their alliance. So, at the Pittsburgh Regional, we were ranked 24th out of 52 teams and chosen for the 8th place alliance. We also won the Entrepreneurship Award, which is pretty prestigious. At the Queen City Regional in Cincinnati, Ohio, we ranked 12th out of 56 teams, which is really good. Then, during alliance selection, a few of the top 8 teams chose other teams that were in the top 8, and when that happens, lower teams move up into the other spots for alliance selection. Even though we had placed 12th during qualification rounds, we ended up being the captains of the 8th place alliance, which meant we got to choose the 2 other teams we would be working with. Since I'm the strategist, part of my job is to go up onto the field and choose the other teams. So it was actually me who made a few last-minute decisions to choose which teams we were going to be with. Of course, I wasn't completely cut off from my teammates, so I was texting some other girls who were up in the stands for their input. However, I ended up choosing teams 2016, the Monkey Wrenches, from Ewing, New Jersey, and team 5811, the Bonds, from Dayton, Ohio. It was also at Queen City Regional that we won the Engineering Inspiration Award, which means that we qualify for championships, and that our entry fee for championships is being paid for by NASA.
1: That's really interesting. So what was your specific project?
0: So for the competition, there were a set of defenses that a robot has to cross, and then we also transport these boulders, but they're actually just balls, and we have to transport them over into the courtyard, which is just crossing the defenses, and then we have to shoot the balls into either a low goal or a high goal. So our robot specifically shoots into the low goal, although we are working for a high goal shooter, which may or may not be ready for championships. It's a work in progress. We're getting there. Overall, it's really fun, and I love it. So
1: that's great. So how many hours did you spend on the project?
0: We had to spend 10 hours a week during build season, and then we have to spend 3.5 hours a week during competition season.
1: So what is it about Girls of Steel that sets it apart from your other activities?
0: Honestly, I would have to say that Girls of Steel is the highlight of my day. We work very fluidly as a team, and although we face a few bumps in the road every now and then, as any organization does, we still persevere and we do a really good job of encouraging girls to pursue STEM careers. However, I would like to add that we're definitely not doing this alone, and that we have many great mentors who help us to stay safe and make sure that we do everything correctly. Our mentors all help us to remember that we are a team and that we do need to work together and be kind to one another. Overall, the mentors are great, the other girls are great, and our mission is great. I think that's why I love it so much.
1: I'm just curious, how did you initially become interested in the STEM fields?
0: My older sister, Maggie, actually inspired my love of STEM. She's super smart, and when she was in high school, she was on a robotics team, and I thought that that was really cool. I loved hearing stories about what she was doing with her team, and what their robot looked like, and how everything worked. She ended up being a technical writer, which is in a STEM field, and she inspires me every day to keep up my interest in STEM.
1: So, do you think that being on the team has provided you with any skills or tools that can be applied in everyday activities?
0: I think one of the main skills Girls of Steel has given me is confidence. I'm so proud of everything we've accomplished as a team, and it is really empowering to know that not only am I getting support at home, I'm being supported here at Oakland Catholic and on the team itself. I've learned so much about other people, especially since there are girls from all over Pittsburgh on our team. Some of my best friends go to all different schools, so it's interesting to see that we can all cooperate, even though we all come from different backgrounds. My closest friends are students at the Ellis School, which isn't too different from my all-girls experience here at Oakland. Penn Hills High School, Plum High School, and even a few girls are homeschooled. Meeting and being so close with all these other girls has really given me a lot of insight into the world, because not

0: everyone I'll meet in the future will have come from an all-girls high school like I have. I've also learned a lot about gracious professionalism and cooperative competition, or as we call it at Robotics, cooperation. Mm-hmm. I learned a lot about handling any sort of criticism we may face gracefully and professionally. And remembering that, although it is a competition, we still do have to cooperate with the other teams in our alliance. I think that all of these skills are applicable in everyday life, and I'm glad I've had the chance to learn them.
1: Thank you. I think that's very insightful. How do you think your work with Girls of Steel has influenced your goals, and how has it heightened your passion for robotics?
0: Girls of Steel has definitely just made me more passionate for robotics. I've always been passionate, and I had done First Lego League from 4th to 8th grade. I always loved doing it, but when I got to be on Girls of Steel, I think that it's really just encouraged me to succeed and prove that girls do belong in STEM and that we are necessary and important. As Rosie the Riveter would say, we can do it.
1: Thank you for that reference. Would you encourage Oakland Catholic students in the future to join the Girls of Steel robotics team?
0: Absolutely. Encouraging girls to follow their passion for STEM is super important, and I will always support other Oakland girls, any girls, really, to follow their dreams and pursue a career in STEM, because girls are smart enough, and we are good enough, and we are strong enough. There's too much discouragement in today's society when we need to be empowering girls. Anything anybody else could do, a girl can do. That's why I would encourage girls to join the team. Not only is it a great way to make friends, have fun, and do something that's actually interesting, you also have a chance to learn and empower yourself and prove to the world that not only are you good enough, but every single girl is good enough. Any little girl who might want to figure out how her favorite video game was built can be encouraged by seeing other girls who design and build video games, and then she can pursue her own dream of designing and building video games. When little girls come up to us to see our robot and they tell us that they think we're cool, that's the best feeling in the world. They're going to want to pursue STEM careers because they've seen girls succeed at STEM before and do great things. I'd encourage any Oakland girl to join the team because it's such a great opportunity and you can really make an impact on someone's life.
2: Rosie actually does tech work for the podcast, so I'd like to thank her for taking the time to talk to us today.
3: In the same way that Rosie is involved in STEM, our entire school has become more technology-based since the introduction of Mission Forward last year, when we all got MacBooks. Today we're going to have a roundtable discussion about Mission Forward and the presence of technology at Oakland Catholic. Every single student and teacher at Oakland Catholic has a MacBook. So I'm going to talk about the in-class experience with the MacBooks. It's definitely a lot different from grade school when everything that you took notes on was in your notebook, everything that you turned in was on paper. Now at Oakland, every single thing we do, except for maybe math class, is on our MacBooks. Everything we turn in is turned in virtually. A lot of teachers have projectors or smart boards in their room, so they go through PowerPoint presentations on their computer, and a lot of people, every single day, their teaching involves direct contact with the computers. I think that's a really positive thing because everyone has adapted well to the computers. So say that you're in history class and you're learning about World War II and you forget who the leader of Germany was. You can just get right on your computer and Google that and you have everything like right at your fingertips.
2: So yeah, you talked about how they help us in the classroom. And I think that, you know, building off of that, having the MacBooks has definitely opened up opportunities for Oakland Catholic to introduce more courses into their curriculum. So you can now take classes such as AP Computer Science, programming a mobile device, and, you know, that starts next year and everything. So I think that getting these computers was really a big step for the Oakland Catholic community. Not only does it help inside of the classroom, but it also does have a lot of benefits outside of the classroom too, because for example, this year was the first year that Oakland Catholic has taken part in the Data Jam competition, which is where groups come together and they pick a problem, probably a Pittsburgh-related problem, and they use big data to analyze that problem, and they come up with a solution. It's very similar to a science fair project, but the main focus on this one is data science and data analytics. I'm part of that club, and the computers have really given us a huge benefit. We're able to use them to, of course, analyze the data and sort it out, and it's really, they've really contributed to our success in that club so far.
4: So actually, just today, I had a conversation with Mrs. Kasnick, our president at Oakland Catholic, and we were able to discuss how Oakland Catholic, given that one of our key principles is fostering the growth of all aspects of a person, balance is something that is so important to our community. And she was telling me about a potential idea for something maybe next year where we would completely go tech-free for an entire day. Now, of course, this would have exceptions, you know, emergencies and administrative purposes. But it's something interesting to keep in mind because I would say that mostly the Oakland Catholic community is dependent on our computers. And it would be just such a different experience to walk away from all of that for one day. So what are your thoughts on having a tech-free day?
2: Yeah, in all honesty, the time it took to adapt to the computers, we adapted really quickly. And having a tech-free day, I think it would be different for us because, of course, we're not used to having a day without technology anymore.
5: Yeah, we're very dependent on our computers. And because, like Katie said before, a lot of our classwork is dependent on computers and we need them. But I think there are a lot of times when, like, do you really need to be on your laptop when you're, like, doing math problems? Or do you really need to be on your laptop when you're, like, trying to write French sentences? Like, stuff like that where it's good to put your laptop down and just be focused on what you're doing. And I think that having a tech-free day would actually really benefit. You know, the world does revolve around technology, but it also revolves around a lot of other things that don't include that. So I think that'd be a great thing for Oakland.
2: Yeah, I definitely think, you know, having a tech-free day would help people become less distracted. And, you know, it would really be great for fostering discussion.
6: Wakey, wakey! 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Who needs eggs when you have quality content like this?
2: In classes, especially classes that are discussion-based, sometimes I find in those classes, you know, people are on their computers taking notes when the teacher really wants to just have, like, an open discussion. You know, shutting off the computer for a day would really help with that.
4: Great thoughts, and, I mean, hopefully that's something that's in the cards for next year. Our mission forward so far has been a phenomenal success, and I think that every single person within Oakland has seen the benefit of having it, so hopefully next year it'll continue to grow to excel, and we'll see the benefit of using technology and also stepping away from it for a little bit. 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

0: next jam is about sometimes life when you go through things, you think it's the end of the world, but it's really not. Just know life goes on, basically. Just vibe out, feel me?
1: Life goes on and you don't get it. We starting to argue, I'm so stressed I feel I'm finished. You need to know yourself, we growing closely. She want me to kiss her on her forehead, say it's okay, I can't even really lie. I know you flex, but I'm by your side. You send that text, get no reply, because I need my space, you notice. I'm cold change like when the solstice. You say I left you in the open, you close my

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1: Yeah, yeah. 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

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What's your curly hair? And you really down to earth. Thought I couldn't handle that, but I kinda put in work. You rockin' designer. What's a reminder that these

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Let me lay next to you, teach me of your God, and I'll teach you about my voodoo. She said that I'm too dark.

0: what up? What up? 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What up? I see, what up? My bro Luke, what up? What up?
1: What up? What up? What up?
0: Hey.
1: What up?
0: You better make y'all feel this next one. Yeah.

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Yep. Every tear that you helped me wipe from my face, show me you care, show me that everything was okay. Having you here was perfect, I swear you're for certain. One of the best influences that I admit to having.

0: It's been crazy cause I still manage to smile.
1: Yo, yeah. What am I here for? I feel like I shouldn't stay. I try to do it, but it goes on for days and a day. Just let me rest in peace, put me in the grave. Nobody would care if I was to leave anyways. Should I end my life? Would that make everything alright? This is stronger than any mind I put in a fight. I'm getting KO'd by my own, like the crowd's getting high. Can someone help? Nope, just me, myself, and I. Yeah. Friends and family look happy that life isn't torn. They got each other, there's nothing more they can ask for. Now I'm all lonely, depressed, stressed. People around me bless what's gonna happen next. Is it for the best? I need a solution, something that can bring me movement. I need the light, yes I feel the light. I feel the presence that comes from Christ. All the pain and sorrows are gone. I have salvation in God. I am a brand new creation.

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How you let that young boy mess you up? But this heartbreak I will get through. Found someone new, but it's insane. I'm tired of this pain, I switch up the game. Like this ain't counting, it's happening inside.

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I'll trash their opinion, eat it up like a luncheon. Mojo Dojo, I won't do you wrong. 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

0: like I hate you. 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She said I had as many girlies, I got fingers on my hand. You expect me to accept this compensation for my man?
1: How was you when you were me? How would you treat yourself?

0: audience, what up? What up? What up? What up? What up? Yes, yes. Yeah. Buddy Bird. Eli. Let's go.
1: Yep.
0: That's it. I've been down this road like once before. I lost control when on the go. I think I hit a dead him. Yeah. I would think about it, dream about it. See my cloud of vision made me think that it was pretend. Yeah.
2: I've been on this road before, trying to find my way, waiting for the day. Maybe it's the wrong time, cause I'm trying to touch the top, but hear the people talk. What happened? I thought I was going shy. I thought that I could rock the crowd and get the people loud. I'm guessing I was in my wrong mind, but I'ma try once again until I take the win. I'll probably be the one to die. Try waiting for greatness, I'm getting impatient. Better be worth it for how long it's taking. It's taking forever, forever too long. Better be perfect and work on these songs. And if this is wrong, then I'll never be right. What's playing all these minutes through this my life? I'm putting in work only so I can earn it. Not trying to sound cocky, just know I deserve it. I've been down the

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0: Breakthrough in God's grace to reach new heights that I will face.
1: I went down this road like once before, while I lost control and on the go, I think I hit it, did it.
0: Yeah.
1: I would think about it, dream about it, see my cloud of vision, made me think that it was preaching. Yeah. Now they got me running fast, slow. I know that my foot was on the gas, no. I've been reminiscing on my past, so everything I'm looking for a path, so I've been down this road like once before, but I lost control and on the go, I think I hit it, did it. Yeah.
0: Fast, slow, fast, slow, fast, slow, fast, slow, fast, slow, fast, slow, fast, slow, fast, slow, fast, slow, fast, slow, fast, slow, fast, slow, fast, slow, fast, slow, fast, slow, fast, slow, fast, slow, fast, slow, fast, slow, fast, slow, fast, slow, fast, slow, fast, slow, fast, slow, fast, slow, fast, slow, fast, slow, fast, slow, fast, slow, fast, slow, fast, slow, fast, slow, fast, slow, fast, slow, fast, slow, fast, slow, fast, slow, fast, slow, fast, slow, fast, slow, fast, slow, fast, slow, fast, slow, fast, slow, fast, slow, fast, slow, fast, slow, fast, slow, fast, slow, fast, slow, fast, slow, fast, slow, fast, slow, fast, slow, fast, slow, fast, slow, fast, slow, fast, slow, fast, slow, fast, slow, fast, slow, fast, slow, fast, slow,

Yo. How's everybody doing? Is everything good? Y'all like it so far? Well, my name is Soul Nimbus, and this song right here is called High Task, because when I listen to this, like, it gives me a wavy mood, and I guess I hope y'all really like it, like, for real. So. Yeah. Yeah. Snake slithering hither because the chosen whisper. The kid got a heart, the golden child is what they picture.

it's just I fly like a locust, and I gotta stay focused on everything that's important. The remainder of your life is based on Jordans. Brag about your foreign, my homie, that's so annoying. Someone tell Malaya I'm on fire, because the flow flamboyant. The flow scary like Amityville. I put a curse with the verse, and insanity still ill. It's going down like Jack and Jill. Down the hill, emptying these rounds of steel. Babylon, Babylon, flowing since a Padawan. King of the hill, Babylon, flowing since a Padawan.

Stick around, ladies and gentlemen, stick around. 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On the low low, clean up your trash though.

0: What's up, y'all? How y'all liking the jazz? How y'all liking the show, period? Feel me?
1: Yes, yes.
0: I got something from the heart to spit real quick now. It's called Sprint, because that's my phone service. Get a little bit real.
1: Real, real. Like, super.
0: But check it out. Yo, Anthony, how you feel? I opened my mouth speechless. I can't believe this. We was just speaking, you in my recent. You kept me off the street and out the precinct. I swear I learned more from you than my school was ever teaching.

0: had some wrongs to right, but now that's up to me. I know the plan, I got your film, you put your trust in me. I'm that man that understands living underneath. I can't stand the circumstance, but brother, rest in peace. Yeah. And now the eyes run, now the palms sweat. Your body under now, but you ain't gone yet. But you ain't gone yet. You ain't gone yet. You ain't gone yet. Yeah. And now the eyes run, and the palms sweat. Your body under now, but you ain't gone yet. You ain't gone yet. You ain't gone yet. You ain't gone yet.
1: Yeah. Now the eyes run, and the palms sweat. Your body under now, but
0: you ain't gone yet. But you ain't gone yet. But you ain't gone yet. But you ain't gone yet. Yeah.

0: ain't gone yet.
1: But what's up with
0: ain't
1: it now?
0: Gone yet.
2: What's up, my dog? What up, with you, dog? How you feeling,
1: Luke?
2: What's up? I'm feeling good, bro.
1: Man, this is my
2: nice
1: man. This my man, Yo, I am Luke.
2: How y'all doing?
1: You gotta say the whole thing.
0: I am Luke, what
2: thank
0: up?
2: Thank you. It's my man, NLS.
1: Ah.
0: Jazz band, what up?
2: You gotta say the words.
1: So live, what up?
0: Yeah.
2: What's up?
0: Now it's time to turn what's back up on y'all real quick.
2: Just one time.
0: Yeah.
1: Y'all already know what's finna happen.
0: Up.
2: What was we just saying, bro? What up, Soul?
1: What up, Dot?
2: What up, G?
1: What up, man?
2: Hey. What up, Low?
1: What up, bruh?
2: What up, Queens?
1: What up, fam?
2: We be on.
1: On the low.
2: We
0: doing shows.
1: We ain't playing.
2: On the road.
1: Doing shows.
2: We got dreams.
1: What you saying?
0: Wrong.
1: What you saying?
0: What you saying?
1: Wrong.
0: What you saying?
1: What you saying?
0: Wrong.
2: What you saying, bro?
0: What you saying?
1: Wrong.
2: What you saying, bro?
0: Let them know.
1: What up, though, B?
0: What up, though, B?
1: What's up with it, fam? From the land where it's hard to make it out if you ain't got an automatic in your hand. Grew up low-key, didn't know I was a man.
2: Man.
1: Kinda like a chicken with his head cut off, I ain't never have a plan. I yet learn how to eat a beat, raw, life just like a seesaw, fall back, free fall, and I let the heat spark.

be on the road. 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I got the job, me look inside. They got the juice, I got the sauce. Hot 97 should give me a call. My fingers to death, I'll bury them all. The industry don't want no beef on the enemy. Yeah, I put that on my mom. The enemy, where'd I go wrong?

0: You could put me on that song. Yeah.
1: What up, Soul?
0: What up, God?
1: What up, G?
0: What up, man?
1: What up, Lo?
0: What up, bruh?
1: What up, Queens?
0: What up, fam?
1: We be on.
0: On the low.
1: With the team.
0: We ain't playing.
1: On the road.
0: Doing shows.
1: We got dreams. What you
0: saying? What you saying?
2: I don't know.
0: What you saying?
2: What
0: you saying?
2: What did I say?
0: What you saying? What you saying?
2: I don't know.

0: Ooh, what up, life. Ho?
1: What up, bro?
0: Yeah. What up, Queens?
1: What up, man?
0: Hey. What up, Soul?
1: What up, God?
0: Yeah. What up, G?
1: What up, man?
0: Yo. We be
1: on the low,
0: doing shows.
1: We ain't playing.
0: We on the road, doing shows.
1: What?
0: We got dreams, what you saying?
1: What you saying?
0: You about to say something again?
1: What you saying? What you saying?
0: You got more, bro?
1: What you saying? What you saying?
0: Yeah.
1: What you saying? What you saying? Yo.
0: What you saying?
1: Yeah. Hey. Jazz band, what up? Yo. NLS, what up?

0: What up, bro? What up, G? What up, man? What up, Lo?
1: Yes, yes. Bro, Ron, what up, though? Tell him about the hype one time, bro.
2: Let me get out here real quick, though.
1: Yeah.
2: But peep game, yo.
1: What you say, bro?
2: I tell them don't believe the hype.
1: Yeah.
2: The reason I hit the ceiling with every rhyme I write. It's appealing to see their feelings when they hold me in spite.
1: Yeah.
2: See clearly I'm chosen really to lead them to the light. They see views and assume it's goofy with no proof it's a hype.
1: Yeah.
2: And pick and choosy, which usually ends up in the fight. Then a person who went wrong and get left with a
1: right.
2: It's like a movie where the tutti frutti's acting like they nice. Time foolish with the lights.
1: Yeah.
2: And the rifles with the sights was out at night. Heard you was with the gang, I know dudes on your side.
1: Woo.
2: You try to gamble with so life. But you ain't choosing who that dice. Snooze, you lose. Come out, mouth on Jimmy Choose. That's my sass. Took a book by his cover side.
1: Look in your eyes.
2: Put my nose in the air to catch the scent of your lies. What's the compromise when judgment on my sins is on the line?
1: Yeah.
2: Take a pen and finalize my life design. I'm going in. Don't believe that.
1: I live
2: all my life. These dudes is all pretend. They ain't shooting, they ain't moving, they ain't booting for their friends. They ain't recruiting. They want it on the news or

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1: You wanna feed the fam with a line full of beans? You need that thing to plan to align with your dreams. You wanna talk about Henny, Benji's, Mini, follow cream? That's the only way to life. Well, that's the

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And I don't really need that, I don't really care if she's white. 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I said I'm a grizzly bear with a panda. You can tell from my Twitter and my stanzas. I don't wanna be cool. I just wanna be me for real. Y'all cheap keys wanna be sweet for real. I said be yourself, it's easy for real. Be yourself, make a plan, and maybe then you'll understand. I said be yourself, make a plan.

take a walk on the beach, through the beat and PD, the scenes that make life serene. Woo! Vacate the premises, cover all the blemishes, kill them all with the sentences so we can all eat. Never saw the message, it's a higher above we're sending us. I live in the present, the only way to achieve the vision you imagine in your dreams. If life gives you limits, made lemon iced tea. Walls in your court, so forget the tight D. I'm at war with myself, so I'm running Tai Chi. Full with the flows, I be spitting IVs. I be in the club now if I had ID. Cause you can't hold a grudge, yeah, trying to be free. That's like trying to throw slugs with the great Ali. And that's a lose-lose if you had a blues clues. But really the true tool is to look inside you and find peace.

super bright. Every time I take a step back, it opens my eyes. 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

0: get to see Shaheem, Rashad. You got to see Rihanna. You got to see Ed as the crop director, Mr. Luke Mickens, giving us all under his direction. Ladies and gentlemen, it has been our pleasure to entertain you this evening. Center of Life, 161 Hazelwood Avenue, COL Jazz, Crump Movement. We're right up the street. Come give us a visit. We're here in the summer, but we do concerts all year long. Center of Life. Thank you, ladies and gentlemen. Good night.
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Told him throw a coat on, it's cold out. 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
2: Hello, my name is Zara, and I'm a 12th grade student at City Charter High School. You are listening to an artist statement recorded at the Youth Media Center at SLB Radio. The piece I will be discussing is for the Leadership Excellence Access and Persistence Program's End of Year Showcase. I am an artist who uses art as an emotional outlet or as a diary. I want to get better in drawing and sculpture and all other media that I can get my hands on to teach others to use art in a way similar to the way I use it. In a way that you can barf up all your feelings and make them something tangible. Some of my inspirations are Lewis Wayne, famous for drawing all sorts of psychedelic style cats, big on cats, old comics, cartoons, indie animation, graffiti art are all very big inspirations because they are all very raw and focusing on representation and putting yourself out there. For my purpose and audience, I'd say I want this to reach anyone who can see themselves in me or sees me as someone similar to them or as an inspiration. I want to throw my feelings out there completely raw and disturbing and messy and just real. I want people to relate to and question and analyze and kind of be like shocked or disturbed by my art. One of my favorite quotes is, "Art is meant to comfort the disturbed and disturb the comfortable." Visualizing my final project, I feel like it's going to be much different than last year. Last year was definitely influenced by my family and my identity on a geographical sense. I did my project about how being Palestinian has affected my life. But this year, I think I want to do it about me and not who I am in the sense that how the world describes me. I want to do me from the inside out. I want it to be as raw and messy and confusing and kind of ugly, like as my sketchbooks can be sometimes. I don't want it to be made for anyone else. I want it to be made for me, and I want it to be something that I'm putting myself out there and people can interpret it how they will, but I'm not going to make something easily digestible. I want it to be a challenge. That's all for me, and that was my artist statement.
3: Hello, I'm Eva, and you are listening to a podcast from the Youth Media Center. I'm joined by
4: Elena,
5: Clara,
6: Mills,
7: Rosa,
8: Johanna,
9: Annika,
10: Adriana,
11: and Helena.
3: We are students from Malvern High School, and today we will be discussing the similarities and differences between cultures and lifestyles. What is your guys' favorite color?
8: Johanna.
5: Mine is yellow because it's light and I don't know. And green I also like because it's also a happy color and I don't know.
3: Okay, perfect.
5: Yeah.
7: So I like Rosa because it's like my name. Yeah. So yeah.
11: I like red. I like to wear red, so it's like...
3: Very nice.
12: I like navy blue.
3: Yeah.
12: I think my closet is full of navy blue.
13: I like green or like dark brown.
11: Okay.
3: Yeah.
11: It's good.
14: I think my favorite color is blue because it matches with my eyes.
9: My favorite color is definitely pink, but I look better in blue, so my closet's full of blue.
11: Yeah, I also like navy blue and rosa.
9: In both senses.
3: I love pink so much. Okay. Who is your guys' celebrity crush?
5: To be honest, I don't have one.
3: Okay, that's not... Come on.
5: Yeah, I have one, but I don't know his name.
3: Oh, okay.
5: But, yeah, I also like Jude Bellingham.
3: Ah.
5: Yeah. But, yeah. The one who's really my crush, I don't know his name.
3: Oh, okay.
14: I think my celebrity crush right now is, like, Drew Starkey from Outer Banks.
3: Oh.
14: But he's not, I don't know. He's good looking.
9: I'm definitely not pronouncing this right, but my celebrity crush is Charles Leclerc.
11: Charles Leclerc.
9: Oh, yeah.
11: Leclerc. Okay. Yeah. Get it, girl.
7: Oh, yeah, nice. I don't know if you know him, guys, but I like Aaron Piper.
11: Yeah.
7: I don't know him.
11: Yeah, I know him.
7: Okay, cool.
12: I really like JJ from Outer Banks.
11: Yes!
13: I also think, like, Charles Leclerc. That's such a good one.
3: Yeah.
11: Yes. Yes.
3: Do you guys know who Jacob Elordi is?
5: Yeah, of course.
3: I love him.
9: All my friends love him. I don't see it.
3: Really?
11: Mm-hmm. Why?
3: Well, he's English, and so that's, like, 10 times better.
9: I mean, he has a nice body. He doesn't have a nice face. Yeah.
3: Okay. Okay, what is the worst food that you've ever eaten? Like, ever? Oh. Like, that you, like, would just, like, spit out if you ate it right now?
11: Meat.
5: Okay. Yeah.
3: Yeah?
11: Mm-hmm.
14: I think liver.
3: Ugh, liver.
5: What is this?
3: Liver?
5: Yeah.
3: It's like the liver of animals, like intestines.
5: Liver.
9: It's like the worst thing I've ever had, which is, it's really typically German, but I don't like it. It's Spargel. I don't like it.
11: I love Spargel. Yeah,
3: I don't like it.
9: Mm-hmm. Yeah.
5: But I also don't like coriander.
7: Yeah.
5: But
7: yeah.
11: I don't like fish.
9: Like lux.
3: Really? Not even like salmon. Not even like a white fish.
7: I only like tuna fish.
3: Okay. Okay. Do you eat sushi?
7: Yes.
3: Okay.
7: Only with tuna fish and chicken.
3: Oh, that's smart. Chicken.
7: Yes.
3: Okay. Okay, what about you?
7: What is
3: I hate mushrooms.
7: Oh yeah.
11: No.
3: They're disgusting.
11: No.
9: I like mushrooms.
5: I love mushrooms.
11: Well, like pasta with mushrooms. So, oh my god.
7: Yeah, that's so good.
3: Nine.
11: It's off. Gross.
7: I don't like the white sausage that we have in Germany.
3: Wait, I don't like currywurst.
9: No, yeah,
3: me neither.
7: Me neither. Yes.
12: I hate seafood.
13: I don't like crab.
3: Okay. Okay. Do you guys like lobster legs? Like, you know, the kind that you crack and you dip in butter.
12: Sounds so disgusting.
3: Okay. Okay.
11: Guys, what's your favorite perfume?
3: Gute Frage.
13: You guys know Kaoli, the pink one?
3: Yes!
13: Bougie, vanilla,
3: yes!
13: Something?
3: I love that one. I have that, and it's the best.
13: I'm going to drop $100 on it. I don't feel good.
3: Am I wearing it? Nine. I can't remember.
14: I think my favorite one right now is like from Paco Rabanne or something. Mm-hmm. Olympia, it's called.
5: So my favorite is from Yves Saint Laurent, the light one, you know? And I love all the body sprays from Sol de Janeiro.
7: Oh, yes. Yes, I love that.
11: So my favorite right now is like one from Lancôme. I don't know which one, but yeah.
7: Mm-hmm. Yes.
3: Have you tried their lotion?
7: Yeah.
3: Oh, I love it. I have a big tube of it. I love Sol de Janeiro so much.
5: Yeah, me too.
12: I'm usually wearing Miss Dior, classic, but I love Perfect by Marc Jacobs.
3: Wait, what?
12: Perfect by Marc Jacobs.
3: Jacobs. Oh, I thought she was.
12: Not Jacobs.
3: I love Marc Jacobs perfume.
12: Yeah.
3: Those are good perfumes. Okay.
5: What's your type?
3: Oh my god.
13: Charles Leclerc.
3: German. Just kidding.
13: We'll find you someone.
14: I don't think I have one.
3: What? Okay.
5: I don't care, but he has to be tall.
3: Yeah, yes. Tall. Yeah. I agree.
5: Taller than
3: I
5: me.
3: Agree. Well, that's all we have for now. Thank you for listening to a broadcast from the Youth Media Center at SLB Radio.
11: Bye.
3: Bye. Bye.
11: See you.
4: Hello, my name is Tamara. And I'm in 12th grade. I'm a student currently at City Charter High School. The piece I'll be discussing is for a Leadership Excellence Access and Persistence Program End of the Year Showcase. And you are listening to an artist statement recorded in the Youth Media Center at SLB Radio. So me as an artist and who I am and a part of this program in general, I think I'm very open to perspectives and I think I have really great imagery. I have deep feelings and I can't exactly say it in the heat of the moment, and situations in my everyday life. And I think this program and LEAP helps me break down these situations and really express what I want to say. It helps me be more open to others and formatting to what I'm about to say, because, you know, I don't want to say something that I don't

0: really meaningful. It was showed to me by a current friend that's going through a situation that I was like kind of brought to the middle of it. So it just comes to me. And for me personally, I love to sing. That is like, I guess, one of my big main talents. I like to sing and mainly write songs that help express me my feelings. So I feel like listening to that song like just gives me some ideas. But like a lot of the artists listen to is like Auto and Wave to Earth, Mitski, Calm Music, Calm or Chaotic. Currently right now has been like a big thing. Like for example, when I listen to a song and I want to write something about it, like it just comes to me like I need to do it now. It's like now or never, because if I don't remember the lyrics that I had thought in my head, like I can't write it down, and it's just like And a lot of other artists like Stray Kids helps me pursue and know that like, hey, you're not the only one who thinks this way, or hey, like you can do it. Do it, do it, do it, do it. Oh, na, na, na, na, na. But yeah, so why do I create pieces? I really hope that the pieces and songs, song lyrics, or whatever I end up producing in my future will help others gain confidence, reassurance, and comfort to others like me who struggle to actually say stuff like what's on their mind and hold back or easily tempted. You know, I really struggle with having friends and stuff and keeping them. So I think it's great to spread my work to know that, hey, they're not alone. Like, I know there's a lot of people out there like me, but the environment I'm around, it doesn't seem like people are like me. And I know I'm not the only one. People talk about it on the internet, you know, social media. And I just want to make sure that others can know that they're not alone. Older or younger than me, everybody goes through the same thing. Nothing is new, really, in this world when it comes to emotions and, like, literature. So people know, like, hey, I'm right here. To visualize my final project, medium, small, or whatever, some of my hopes for this is, like, I usually tend to write songs, and they could be dark, gloomy, like, about hatred, calm, hope, inspiring. And, for example, I have written a song, and it's called All I Wanted. Shows a battle with me and a friend liking the same guy, and I wish I could just float away and be happy, but there's just a red string restraining me from opening my wings and flying away. And I want to fly away to get what I think I deserve, but friends pull me down and take that away, and I'm scared people might not think it's stupid and it's hopeless, and if they don't understand, or if my words don't mean a lot, or if it's just shameful and I should be considered as a rude person. So my work means a lot to me, and for it to be considered stupid or is one of my greatest fears. Even now when I shared this song that I had wrote to one of my two people that would consider friends, Rosemary and Noir, I was deeply scared for that. But yeah, I just want to help people and hope that they understand. This was Tamara. Peace out.
1: My name is Elise. I'm in second grade at the Environmental Charter School in Pittsburgh, Pennsylvania. Throwing trash on the ground makes me concerned about the future of my world, and here's why. Did you know some animals die eating from trash? People, especially children, can get injured right away by trash. Instead of throwing trash on the ground, I wish people would throw it away in a trash can. If you throw trash on the ground, you can hurt Mother Nature. Animals will die and the food chain will slow. I know if you throw trash on the ground, it makes a lot of pollution. You can keep the trash inside or throw it away instead of on the ground. In my opinion, throwing trash on the ground impacts all of us, and I think we can work together to make a world a better place. This is Elise for the Environmental Charter School Second Grade Persuaders.
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3: Jelani,
4: Avi,
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2: We're 8th grade students from Environmental Charter School, and we're here to talk about music.
4: Really, to get me to where I am musically, I think it would be my uncle. Really, before he came along, I was mostly listening to, like, whatever was in the charts in 2018. I used to be, like, a big Justin Bieber fan. Everybody in my family has the most differing music taste, but all stays in the rock genre. Like, for instance, my dad listens to, like, indie and mostly the underground stuff.

0: it was a weird childhood with that.
1: When I was younger, my mom used to play Paramore in the car in the mornings before I went to school. My aunt is the one that introduced me to Linkin Park before I really knew about them. And I liked them so much, I just recently went to one of their concerts. They were really, really nice. I saw one of my friends there. My aunt was there too. She also got me into other bands. We've seen multiple concerts together, multiple nu metal band concerts. There's actually this cover band that comes around to Pittsburgh every so often and plays a lot of nu metal that I'm going to in January.
2: I'm going to say my sister's old boyfriend and my mom. They mainly just played the music around me a lot when I was younger, so that's it.
1: Do you have a favorite artist?
2: It's J.I.D.
1: Nice.
0: Soundgarden for me.
1: That's the one thing. I don't have an overall favorite artist. I have favorite artists within genres.
3: Favorite artist right now is probably Pierce the Veil. If I had to pick a favorite song by them, it's probably Bulls in the Bronx from the Collide with the Sky album or Emergency Contact. Those two are really good.
0: I've been in a couple bands. I've been on small tours in the East. I haven't gone anywhere near West. I'd like to do something with it. I don't think I have a chance to. I don't think I get taken very seriously for my age.
2: One of our friends, David, he got me listening to one song. He said Headstrong. I'm not going to say I'm a huge fan, but it does sound nice.
3: Headstrong is one of the first songs I started listening to when I first got into like rock and metal. I listened to it on repeat, nonstop. I recently died down listening to it because once you listen to a song so many times, it gets kind of repetitive. Me, Charlie, David, and someone who doesn't go to our school, Riley, are in a band that we created around last year. Named it Obscure. Did like two performances for the school, which we really have to redo them. We've improved as musicians since then. We plan on like going farther more into stuff with the band.
1: So far, we've only done covers of Green Day, and right now we're working on a song by 3 Days Grace. And I'm hoping to take a more nu metal leaning sort of direction. Since like very early sixth grade, I've been into stuff around the nu metal genre. Now, I really like sludge metal and thrash. One of my favorite bands is Crowbar. One of my favorite albums is Sonic Exis in its purest form. It was released around early 2003, and ever since I discovered it a bit ago, I've been listening to it nonstop. Same thing with Acid Bath. I used to be really into Acid Bath and their debut album called When the Kite String Pops. My favorite song by them is Jezebel. It's not exactly like something I'd recommend to one of my friends, but I really like them.
3: When I first met Charlie, she made me a playlist, and I started listening to it, and I picked out songs that I liked, songs that I didn't like. And eventually, I started getting into nu metal. More recently, I got more into the emo genre, with artists like Pierce the Veil, My Chemical Romance, Panic at the Disco. I still don't know much about it, so I'm not very knowledgeable, so I probably would get genres and genre names wrong. Recently, Charlie has recommended me some artists that get into slam metal. Artists like, I don't think I can say these names.
1: Acrania.
3: There's, like, stuff I gotta get used to, like the gutturals and whatever, which mm-hmm. is kind of, like, off-putting to me because I can't really understand what they're
1: gutturals,
3: saying.
1: Gutturals, pig squeals.
3: Yeah, sounds like garbage disposal noises.
1: For Youth Express, this is Charlie.
3: Jelani.
0: Avi.
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4: Hello, I'm Zara, and you're listening to a podcast from the Youth Media Center at SLB Radio. Today I'm joined by Adrian and Nevaeh. And today we'll be talking about how we convey ourselves through our art and our LEAP final projects for this year. What difficulties does this project present? Give each other advice on how to overcome them or embrace them. I'd say one of the hardest things about creating a project like the ones we do for LEAP is how emotionally vulnerable they are. You really have to put yourself out there and touch on a subject that otherwise you might not be comfortable just talking about.
5: I kind of agree with Zara because it's definitely feels vulnerable because you're putting all this work and like how you feel about the topic out for all these people to come in and look and see at during the showcase. It's kind of like, oh, like all these people are looking at my, it's just awkward for me, I guess, in a way.
6: I feel like you just gotta look at it like they came here to see your project. So obviously not everybody's gonna like it, but they're gonna appreciate that you put in the time and effort to do a project.
4: I would like to discuss the narrative of my piece because although I don't have a tangible idea yet, I'm pretty confident about the concept. I think last year I created a piece that was kind of pushed upon me. Like, whenever I create art, especially art that I'm presenting, my family kind of pressures me to make it about my Palestinian identity, to like put it out there and like talk about it. Like, that's existing is resistance, so you have to keep existing. But I think this year I'm going to touch on more me as a person and make it like raw and messy and more my style.
5: For me, I'm not really set, like, I'm not set on a project yet, but I definitely want to touch more on base of things like I'm in support of. Last year I did more about me with like mental health and like my personal story, but I really want to touch on something that's affecting everyone like globally. Not sure on what yet, but I'll get there.
4: Not to cut Adrian off, but I think that's all the time we have for today, so.
6: Oh, man.
4: All right. Thank you.
7: Bye. This is Dom from Montour High School, and you're listening to Youth Express. Catch the future.
8: You're listening to Bulldog Bandits. My name is Sahara, and I'm here with
9: Ariana,
10: Sahara,
11: Kyrie,
12: Raymir,
13: and the biggest bandit, the Bennett Bandit, Jeff.
8: Some of us are in 10th, 11th, and 12th. We are from Weston College High School Academy. Today, we're going to be discussing a few things, different questions. Let's start with this one, our favorite fast food. Who would like to start?
13: The biggest band is going to go first. So, me personally, I'm going to say my favorite fast food is Wendy's. That's because I was raised on that. So, yeah.
8: What do you like from Wendy's? Like, why is it like your favorite?
13: Wendy's, I like their fries. I don't care. Wendy's got better fries than McDonald's.
11: That's biased.
8: Right.
13: I would die on that.
11: McDonald's has the best fries of all time.
8: Wendy's fries be so like soggy McDonald's. And like so like.
10: You think they
8: like,
10: have the best fries?
11: Yes.
10: No.
11: Fries is better than McDonald's, not Wendy's.
13: Yes, Wendy's.
8: And like they like every time you get them, just soggy.
11: Exactly.
13: That's a lot of fries, especially
8: not McDonald's.
11: McDonald's, salty, hot and ready. Sometimes
9: soggy whenever it's old.
8: Yeah,
9: and then they get hard.
13: Would y'all rather have a hard fry or a soggy fry?
9: A hard fry,
10: a crunchy,
8: a crunchy.
13: Ew! Crispy. What is wrong with y'all? Just go buy a bag of chips.
8: You don't like crunchy fries, like
13: no. Buy a
10: Just go. You don't like fried potatoes, like French fries, like.
13: Fried potato.
9: It's supposed to be that's fried. That's what it's supposed to be.
10: It basically is. It's a potato that is fried and
9: soggy.
13: See, here's the thing.
11: You don't eat soggy fried chicken.
13: Soggy fried chicken.
10: That's like yes, KFC. That's like KFC. KFC got some soggy fried chicken.
9: KFC's chicken can be crispy.
10: It can. Depending on who make it, but like it be soggy sometimes. Like,
13: bro, I'm from the hood, bro. I grew up eating what's it called? Chicken that was on my cake on my taco plate from a birthday party.
8: What's your favorite food? What's your favorite fest?
10: I say really like Chipotle.
8: Chipotle?
13: Ooh.
8: Why you like Chipotle?
10: Because, like, I just like steak and I like mixed bowls, like, with protein, veggies, and, like, you know, carbs.
8: Okay. You know what I mean? So, no, I don't have nothing to say?
11: I personally think McDonald's is the best fast food restaurant.
10: Thank you. Yeah, get them out of here, bro.
13: Heart disease by 50 years old, y'all.
11: That can happen at any fast food restaurant.
13: You got especially kids. McDonald's.
8: Okay. What's wrong with McDonald's?
13: There ain't nothing wrong with McDonald's, but it's just like, you it's can't not go the best. With it.
8: Literally.
11: They have the best industry.
8: They got good stuff. These what Wendy's got?
13: What's it called? Baconator fries.
8: He kind of had that one. We got a new sauce.
13: Y'all got, what's it called? What's that fish joint called?
11: Fish filet.
13: Y'all got a fish filet or whatever. Is it a fish filet?
8: We got a snack funky. Wrap too.
9: Sorry.
13: No, it's a McFish. Like, McSomething.
8: But we got a snack wrap.
10: McRib?
13: Not a McRib. But McRibs is nasty too.
10: Yeah.
9: They just be
10: they
9: doing
10: taste
9: anything
10: like your ankle.
11: Still.
8: Hold on. Hold on. Y'all not about to diss McDonald's like that.
13: We dissing McDonald's.
10: Like deer ankles.
13: Forget
10: like,
13: McDonald's.
8: Chipotle. It's good, but like. It's not better than McDonald's.
13: Chipotle's better than McDonald's.
8: It's not like
13: McDonald's is the only place where you can get a salad and it's still unhealthy.
11: What? What about Wendy's?
8: Yeah, Wendy's have salads too.
11: Exactly.
13: I bet they're healthier than McDonald's.
8: No, they have chicken salads.
13: It's still healthier than McDonald's.
8: No, it's not.
13: Yes, it is.
8: No, it's not.
11: Where's the proof?
8: Yeah. What's your favorite fast food? Raymir?
12: My favorite fast food is McDonald's.
8: Okay,
10: so like, what?
12: Their Sprite is good.
8: Their Sprite
12: and their fries.
9: McDonald's is fire. You can't go wrong with it. It's not overly expensive like Chipotle.
14: everybody can go there and get something that they like.
15: $5, $1 menu.
14: Right.
15: Okay, what about you, Ariana? What's your favorite fast food?
16: I don't have one. I just eat.
15: Like what's
16: that
15: the
16: sounds
15: most
16: big, but it's
13: Twin
16: the
13: be eating. She don't got that's no okay. favorite we all food, big. Please.
14: Yeah. I mean, obviously, I eat McDonald's the most, but I love me some Taco Bell. I ain't gonna lie. I like Wendy's too.
15: You like you some Taco all Bell?
11: I feel like.
17: I think Taco Bell is nasty.
14: A lot of people think that, and I can't argue with that.
15: I only like Taco Bell like when I'm like doing like a little road trip with the family, because that's like the number one.
13: The only thing I get from Taco Bell is something called a naked chicken chalupa. That's no good.
14: Okay, what about Baja Blast? Don't nobody like Baja Blast?
17: I like Baja Blast.
14: Yeah, I was gonna say it's fire.
17: And their cinnamon twist.
13: I can't say that.
14: Yeah.
11: I feel like price wise, McDonald's takes it.
17: Yeah.
11: But like taste, Five Guys.
14: Five Guys is really good. Yeah. I remember the first time I had one of their burgers. No. It was so good.
13: It is overly expensive.
15: Have y'all ever had the Mr. Beast, like, meals and stuff?
14: No.
13: Nah, they told me I had to get the chocolate. It to go.
15: I remember I had some loaded fries, and, like, their fries was, like, mad greasy. Like, even the burger was greasy.
13: That's Red Robin for you.
17: I low-key hate greasy food.
14: It be making me feel, like, heavy and, like, big.
15: Yes, like, when I first
14: my chest be hurting, like, ugh.
17: Like, all that oil.
14: Yeah. Which is ironic because all of us like chicken, but we just can't. That's
15: what?
17: Oily. Yeah.
13: I mean, y'all talking about make y'all feel heavy. I guess I always feel heavy because I never feel that one before.
15: I don't know. It's just I can't eat greasy food.
17: I be like, patting down my pizza sometimes. Like, it was overly greasy. I just hate
14: have, like,
17: greasy
14: looked at
17: foods.
14: Me weird for it. It's like, I'm not doing nothing wrong.
11: Me, I think I go with Jeff here. I eat what I eat, you know what I'm saying?
13: Okay. Man, food is food.
14: So then the three of us agree. Okay, cool, yeah.
11: What about you, Raymond?
18: What?
11: How do you feel about overly greasy food?
12: Overly greasy food, I do not eat.
15: Thank you. Okay.
13: Topic switch. All right, yeah. Hold on, because my team was in here dissing my quarterback. And I ain't going for none of that. Because one.
18: Jalen Hurts is overrated.
13: Jalen Hurts has always been in your team. Jalen Hurts has never lost.
14: Did he get hurt recently?
13: Mm-mm. Jalen Hurts has never lost to the Texans. Ever. Ever.
11: All right, guys, because this wasn't our topic.
15: Yes, this was not our topic. Jeff.
13: Have y'all been to a Super Bowl?
15: Jeff.
13: Yeah, exactly. Jalen Hurts has been the two.
15: Okay, the other topic was
11: Soko's business class.
15: What goes on in Soko's room? Let's talk about
14: much.
15: That. A lot.
11: Yeah, we learned accounting, Microsoft platforms like Word, Excel, PowerPoint,
17: Canva,
14: OSHA, how to run businesses.
13: I find it funny how the classes
14: how to save money,
13: business administration and sports entertainment, and yet there's no sports or no entertainment in that.
11: We watch football every day.
15: There is entertainment.
14: No, but like there's sports in it, and we've probably had one person come up to the
15: so that man
14: actually like talk about when we were doing that.
11: Medicosh.
15: When we had to pick up. Yeah.
13: Yeah, that's Medicosh, remember?
17: That was fun with the baseball.
13: I joined base because I saw the sports entertainment part, and my mom saw the sports entertainment part, and it's like, oh, sports. We're going to put them with the sports.
14: Which makes sense.
13: It's a business class. It's just a business class.
15: I only joined it because I thought it was going to be a good chill class. No.
14: I mean, it is.
15: But it's still chill.
13: It's a comfy room, like very comfy.
15: Right.
13: It's
14: that's
13: just
14: why people be sleeping there.
13: It's just
15: literally, because I know I'd be knocked out. What about you, Kyrie? How do you feel?
11: You know, Soko's class, my first year there, it was actually pretty chill. We're actually like...
14: Oh, yeah, he's like... All right. He's about to graduate.
11: Oh, chill. We're actually like learning stuff without like as much distractions. Yeah, we were learning. And it's definitely decreasing in efficiency over the years because the increase of football players and the distractions that they cause. But,
14: I mean, like, aren't half of them graduating... Either this year or next year.
11: Yeah, this or next year, but exactly. I've been here for 3 years, so.
13: You got a point with that.
11: Chill.
15: About to be a singer.
11: About to be.
15: I feel like Westinghouse could be a good school.
18: Westinghouse?
17: It needs better, like, students.
15: Yes, like.
13: I love Westinghouse.
11: Yeah, me personally, I don't think it's the students.
15: I mean.
13: I love Westinghouse.
15: I mean.
14: No, it absolutely is the
15: sometimes
14: students.
15: Sometimes it'll be some students who do dumb stuff, but yes. Westinghouse.
13: That's school. School's going to have them kids who, like.
14: But
13: don't
14: some
13: care.
14: Schools are worse than others. That's the
15: yeah.
14: point we're trying to
15: but Westinghouse, I wouldn't send my little brother there, but.
14: Right.
17: Yeah, no.
15: It's cool for me and stuff. Like,
17: okay, how about we all talk about, like.
15: Like
17: what kind
15: school.
17: Of sports we like?
15: Yeah,
17: what sports do we like?
11: At Westinghouse?
17: No, like, y'all in general. Like,
15: yeah.
17: What sports do you, like, guys like?
13: Well, obviously, I'm a football player, but if I were, other than football, I ain't gonna lie, wrestling. I mess with wrestling. Wrestling's tough.
14: Yeah, I can say wrestling definitely. Well, sometimes. There's like a lot of clips that I've seen that are just like really like, crazy.
11: Me personally, I love basketball.
13: I'll dunk on you, y'all. You,
11: what? Stop it. I'm not even dunk close.
13: On you. I'm going to dunk on you like I'm Shaq.
11: You could barely touch the net. But other than basketball, I really like volleyball too.
12: My favorite sports are football, basketball, and wrestling.
15: Why?
12: Because it's fun to watch.
15: True. But say, like, you get entertained back.
17: It's like competitive entertainment.
14: So. I would say, like, if we had to put them in order, for me personally, football can be interesting to watch, but it has to be, like, something crazy happening for it to be interesting. Other than that, it's just people running around with a ball.
15: Literally.
19: No, not back in the day, though.
14: That's what I'm saying. Like, back then, there was, like, right crazy now. Stuff going on.
13: All right, Ramirez, football, basketball, and wrestling. Kyrie, top three sports right now.
11: My top three sports? I'm going to be biased. I'm not going to lie. I'm going to go basketball at number one, football at number two, and this is a hot take, but women's volleyball at number three.
13: Yeah, Sahara, what's your top three sports right now?
17: Wrestling, football. I don't know. I'll just go with basketball.
13: Other Sahara, what's your top three sports right now?
17: Other Sahara.
15: I like cheer, competition dance, and I'm just going to have to go with track because, let me just say this. Like, because, like, when you just be watching the Olympics, and, like, you'll just, like, just see everybody running the track.
14: That's just is very interesting
15: yes,
14: to watch.
15: Like, because then you like, oh, my gosh, like, she's going to win.
14: Yes, like,
15: but this is my top three.
11: Is there any specific events in track or just, like, them running a 400 really or 100? I'm saying, like, what's their favorite, like, event?
15: Is that in track? When you have to, like, throw the ball?
13: Yeah,
15: you have
13: track.
15: You have to do that and then jump.
14: Hurdles?
15: Mm-hmm. Yeah. Down to.
13: Tournament row, top three sports right now.
14: Like she said, I would have to say dance. It doesn't matter what type of dance. I just love watching people dance. I also love dancing as well. Volleyball. I don't know what my third one would be, though. Because, like, throughout my life, I've played a lot of sports. Like, a lot of sports. So I'm going to just keep it with the top two.
15: Yeah, like, in my life, I only did, like, cheer and competition dance. Okay, would you rather know what you're going to do in 10 years or travel back? Like, in 10 years, travel back.
11: So it's either travel back 10 years or travel back.
15: Yeah, like, which one would you rather do?
11: Yeah, I'm traveling back 10 years. I don't know.
13: Going pre-COVID. Me now and pre-COVID, like, me right now in 2016, the world's blowing up.
11: Okay. Yeah, Joe.
14: I have another question.
15: Okay.
14: If you could transform into an animal, like any animal, and be that animal for a full day, what animal would it be and why?
11: Think about it. Think about it. A blobfish. Not
15: like,
11: pee-pee.
15: What?
11: Like,
14: you know what? Never mind.
15: Where did that come from?
13: No, talk, Kyrie. I want to listen. Yeah. I want to hear this.
11: Like, they're deep in the sea, and they get eaten a lot. So, like,
14: why would you want to get eaten?
11: It's only for a day, though. It's only for a day.
14: But what if you get eaten in that day? I'm talking as soon as you transform, 5 minutes later, you're already gone.
11: But, like, I wouldn't come back the next day.
15: No.
11: All right, let me change my answer.
13: Did you say Roblox?
11: I'm thinking.
14: While you think, does someone else want to answer?
13: An eagle.
14: Of course. Go ahead and explain why.
13: Because the eagle is, like, it's the top. It's on the top of the food chain for a reason.
11: No, it is.
14: It also
11: not.
14: Represents America. Do you really want to represent America?
13: Yeah, y'all.
15: Sahara, which animal would you pick to be for one day?
17: I will pick to be a maybe like some sea life creature.
11: How you could breathe underwater type situation.
17: Yeah, like I would want to like discover the sea more and see what's like actually there.
14: You would like become the animal in order to understand
17: more. Yeah.
14: That's pretty cool. Every person that's into the aquarium would absolutely do that.
15: I'll be a tiger or a lion. One of them. I'll be one of them. Because, like, I just want to explore the wildness, you know.
11: Right.
15: See how it feels to hunt, catch.
14: We got to keep our eyes on her. She's talking about hunting and catching. You got to remember, if you're a tiger, you're like, you hunt, but you also get hunted.
15: Okay, what about a cheetah?
14: They cheetah, still get hunted.
17: I was going to pick that.
14: You're faster, so.
13: Cheetahs are big house cats, for real, for real. Like, they're...
14: Really? Well, technically,
15: yeah.
13: No, like... No, like, every big cat other than cheetahs, like, cheetahs purr, they meow, they don't roar, none of that.
14: You're talking about, like...
13: Cheetahs, like, are, like, real life just big house cats that run fast.
15: Yeah. If I ever had a pet tiger or one of them, y'all know who I'll be just like? The Tiger King or Care Bear.
13: No, is that something y'all do? Girl. Like, would y'all get an exotic pet?
15: Yes.
19: It depends on what pet.
11: Probably like.
13: Because, like, I'll raise a lion.
11: An axolotl.
13: Like a baby lion, I'll raise that to an adult.
19: I could also imagine you having a monkey or a gorilla or something. And it would, sit on your shoulders and stuff.
15: Don't get what's the ones called? Chimps.
19: Chimpanzees?
15: Yes, don't get one of them.
13: Man, what? If I get a chimp, man, me and the chimp spend in the block every day. You got a problem, come see the chimp about it. Because, chimps are, real life strong, overly strong. A little too strong, if you ask me.
20: Can I ask this question? Do you think 100 people could beat one gorilla?
13: If you had asked me that, 5 months ago, I would have told you the 100 people is. But
15: Probably not.
13: Somebody told this to me, and it made me look at the situation different. 100 toddlers, are they beating you in a fight?
19: They can overwhelm you, but I don't think they can beat you.
11: Are we talking about average humans or
19: what type of human toddler are you talking about?
13: If there's 100 Aaron Donalds, I'm taking Aaron Donald over that gorilla. I ain't gonna lie.
11: He could bench 500.
13: Yeah, 600 pounds. He's as strong as death. A wise man once said, it's only going to take two of him to beat one gorilla.
11: And he only needs
13: he only needs one to record. Yeah. You got a bald head. He's known as James Harrison. And honestly, I believe him. I believe him.
11: He sounded mighty confident.
13: He might actually be able to beat a gorilla. And I wouldn't be surprised if he do.
17: What is the most important lesson you've learned so far in your life? It really, really taught you something that you never do again.
15: Always be on game.
17: Oh, yeah.
15: Always be on game. That's what I was taught.
13: What that mean?
15: Always
17: being on P's and Q's.
15: Yes, always.
13: Oh, staying on point.
15: Always be on points. Sometimes you always have to be on point by the people that you're around with. I'm not saying their names, but they know who they is.
17: So what about y'all?
13: All right, hold on.
11: Don't take drugs.
13: I'm not
15: obviously. What about you, Raymare? What's the lesson that you learned? The best lesson that you learned?
12: All of them.
19: That's what I was trying to say. When you learn a lesson, as long as you've... whenever you go through something, as long as you've learned the lesson from that, any of them could be the best lesson. You're learning from all of them.
17: Yeah, but, it would be better if you, describe what lesson, because it can make the topic more interesting.
19: And true, yeah.
17: Will, share their own experiences and stuff like that.
15: Well, it looks like we're running out of time, listeners. Thank you for tuning in.
11: This was the Bulldog Bandits checking out here.
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7: This is Dom.
23: This is Jonathan.
24: And this is Jacob.
21: We're students from Over St. Clair High School, and we're here to talk about school and just ourselves.
7: Junko's social studies class. People don't appreciate how great of a teacher he truly is.
21: Yeah, he's great.
23: I agree.
7: I can't think of a better class to have first period. It's the goated class, honestly. It's the best class.
21: Yeah, he uses, funny stories, and it makes you learn better.
25: I think the best class is science.
26: I think the best is math, because of Mr. Funfor.
23: I think social studies is the best, because Mr. Junko.
7: Yeah, I agree. I mean, you can't beat Junko.
24: I agree with social studies. I never had any of those teachers, so.
21: I like math class. I have 8 kids in my math class.
25: 8?
21: Yeah.
25: I like social studies. I can't learn social studies. I don't know.
21: For Youth Express, this is Emmy.
25: This is Lexi.
22: This is Blake.
7: This is Dom.
23: This is Jonathan.
24: And this is Jacob.
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27: Hello, my name is Finn, and I'm a 12th grade student at City Charter High School. You're listening to an artist statement recorded in the Youth Media Center at SLB Radio. This piece I will be discussing is for the Leadership, Excellence, Access, and Persistence Program's end-of-year showcase. When it comes to being an artist, I think I'm more casual with it. So I'm not really too creative. I'm not making much, but I want to do more, and I don't have that much motivation for it. But I say, an artist that inspires me, one of my really close friends, she makes a lot of really good art of characters and stuff, and seeing her talent has just given me more motivation and inspiration, because she's been doing this for 10 years. And just seeing how well she does gives me inspiration to do similar, even if I still kind of compare myself and it makes it harder. But that's fine. It's always good to set goals, I think. I say as of now, I don't have like a direct idea of what I'm going to do, but you know, I think I might do like just like kind of what I did last year, some sort of minor political thing, because there's a lot of political issues going on and not everyone's fully aware of it, even though I think it's like really obvious and like right in everyone's face. But apparently to some people it isn't. So, you know, gotta have someone that's going to express that, someone that's going to be here, like saying all that. I'm thinking, again, just like last year, I'm going to do it as a poster because it's like, it's like a kind of simple thing to do, which is better for me because I'm not too good at making things, but it can still get thoughts across very well, especially if you do like really good with imaging and whatnot, like making it pop more and draws people's attention. So hopefully with what I make, everyone will be able to like understand what I'm trying to say with it. But I do have some fear that some people are going to be a little bit more dense and just not fully understand it, because there's a lot of people like that. But again, hopefully everyone can. And that is all.
0: My name is Billy. I am in second grade at the Environmental Charter School in Pittsburgh, Pennsylvania. Wars make me concerned about the future and the future of the world, and here's why. Did you know 8 million soldiers died in World War I alone? Instead of wars, I wish people would get along. Wars are very deadly and dangerous. You might die. Instead of fighting, we should all get along. People can get along by helping others. You can help others people by helping them with a job that is hard. Wars impact all of us, and I think we can work together to make the world a better place. This is Billy from the Environmental Charter School, second grade persuaders.
1: Hi, my name is Grace, and I'm a 12th grade student at City Charter High School. You are listening to an artist statement recorded in the Youth Media Center at SLB Radio. The piece I will be discussing is for LEAP, which stands for Leadership, Excellence, Access, and Persistent Programs End of the Year Showcase. As an artist, what makes me want to be part of this program or just be creative in general is just I feel like whenever I create, it's for emotion, and sometimes it's also not. It's definitely diverse. I feel like as an artist, you don't have to be visually appealing to everybody to mean something. Usually people create to send a message, and sometimes people create just so they can feel something, so they can be creative. I just think that the program I'm attending, LEAP, it basically helps you tell a story, which I feel like, as I said, art helps with. LEAP basically just teaches us different ways that people have shared their stories and how those stories may have been hidden throughout the years and how we can express them like publicly, how we can spread the word about important issues. Artists that inspires me to create is practically any artist out there. I feel like any artist on the internet specifically, because the internet's everywhere, you can't really escape it. I think they all inspire me, especially ones that are just around my age, because it gives me a perspective that they have grown differently than me. They had their own life where they had learned different techniques and stuff, and me seeing that, it just feels like we're all completely unique, different, and different people. Especially, I feel like artists that base their whole entire, like, channel or account to give tutorials to people, that means a lot to me. That can inspire practically any artist because they're able to practice based off of somebody else's directions alone. I think when I was younger, I was definitely helped a lot by artists on the internet that offer tutorials because they want to help people. And I think besides artists that are out there to create tutorials, I think
2: music artists, poets are also like inspirations to anybody, especially me. Any artist that I think is on my playlist overall inspires me, because whenever I listen to music, I'll be like wanting to draw all of a sudden. And that can also not just be restricted to music alone, or paintings, drawings. It can also be just movies or TV shows, because that itself is art. They tell stories in their own way. And I usually just feel like I want to just draw whatever I feel whenever I watch something, too. Thoughts, feelings, or memories that I want to invoke in this piece for myself and the audience is a crazy question. I think because of recent matters that are kind of spreading popularity, and this just came to mind to me at first, I'm speaking out personally against AI and AI art, because artificial intelligence is hard to escape today in a world where a lot of companies don't want to waste their money on real artists and think it's a lot easier and cheaper to just have AI do the work for them, because I don't know, they just think it's a better part for their business. But obviously I don't agree with that, because AI, it does grow, but it only grows because of us entirely. It grows because of humans that it's taking from. And so eventually, if AI ever comes to a point where no artists are allowed to be able to work because AI had just taken over, it can't really grow anymore, because there's no new art to consume to develop more. It just feels like a theme where a lot of people remain unappreciated until the last second. It's like in every movie out there, somebody that will be like a martyr, they're the one that speaks for everybody and they're right the whole time, but nobody believes them until the very end. I feel like that's what the situation is. The other day, I saw a Verizon advertisement, and it was on TV. So usually when you see something on TV, you believe that it's fully developed, it's professional. But to my dismay, it was obviously artificial intelligence, it's AI, and it made me clearly disappointed. As somebody who doesn't use Verizon, but I also use my own network provider, I feel like if it comes to a point where almost everything that I've used and supported by myself, because it doesn't use AI, it eventually does use AI, I wouldn't know where to go from there, because it doesn't like feel natural. Because an artist, you can tell that they put time and effort and they care about what they do, because they obviously worked hard for it in the first place. It's just whenever I see people disagree saying that AI is better and it's better developed and more creative, I just want them to like wonder, where is this AI getting its stuff from in the first place? I don't think it'd be anything without the artist today. My final product, when I'm imagining it currently, I just want it to invoke AI before. AI before it developed how it is now and how it's tried to perfect itself, I feel like I'd want to create a piece that's mainly imperfection, because while humans are imperfect and they are prone to having their mistakes, they are able to grow and also notice their mistake quickly. Because in AI, they won't care because they're a freaking robot. They won't automatically notice their mistakes unless they're prompted to make a whole new art piece entirely. But when you're somebody who draws and you look back at your old art, for me personally, I'll just want to redraw it and see how much I've grown. But as an artificial intelligence, as AI, you'll just have a whole new prompt entirely. It won't be the same thing as you had before, because it's a completely new art style that it stole from. I imagine that when I'd create it, it'd have not realistic features, like three eyes, noses merging into each other, hands merging into each other, an extra hand, an extra finger, because it's obvious right now to tell that it's AI, but I feel like in the future, it's going to be harder, but I just wanted to pick a piece where it was like, you could clearly tell that it's AI and that it won't be as perfect as a human's imperfection. As I said here, to get very specific, I just said that they steal from others, like I said earlier, because AI literally won't be anything. It's artificial. That means it's artificially stealing art. So in the future, there is a point where it won't be able to have new pieces to steal from. Because, like mentioned, companies think that it's cheaper to steal from these people. So, obviously, a lot more companies are going to jump on the bandwagon. And so, these artists won't be getting paid because they won't be getting hired. So then, there just won't be anywhere to steal from. So, all the movies, all the TV shows, I've been seeing actors that are having AI. And it'd be a young, beautiful AI woman. And so, obviously, a lot of companies want old and youthful actors, so they'd pick that over anybody else any day, I'd assume. So it just feels like it's starting to become everywhere, and I just wanted to invoke a piece where you can tell that it's starting to grow everywhere, and just because it's starting to spread doesn't mean it's good at all. In conclusion, I just feel like as an artist, watching AI spread everywhere is really starting to hurt me, because I know how much emotion can be put into something just for it to get stolen in the first place. I really hope that this future realizes how much it's starting to ruin the environment just for a couple of cuts on the money.
3: 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My name is Josiah Collins, and I'm here with
4: William Bergman,
5: Jamal Charity,
6: Aiden Pratt,
8: and Damian Hill.
3: We're base grad students at Westinghouse High School, and today we're going to be discussing the Westinghouse Bulldogs, or environments in our school.
4: Damian, going into your senior year, how you feel about the upcoming season?
8: I honestly feel like this is the season where I got to make my mark in Westinghouse's history. I got to feel me like a standard and a objective I always wanted to reach. I always wanted to be the best or one of the best. So that's what I feel like.
3: And Aiden Proud, you being a senior in your environment, how does it feel to just come to Westinghouse High School every day?
6: Westinghouse High School is a pretty good school, you know. Most people look at Westinghouse High School as a bad school, as if it's a bad environment. And honestly, it's pretty good, to
8: just
6: be honest.
8: Just be chilling, for real, for real.
5: Yeah,
8: just
5: bro. Really
9: chill.
4: You got to agree on that.
3: Because of where it's located, you know, a lot of people there are predominantly black, and being a statistic in Pittsburgh, in the east side of Pittsburgh, going up there, you'll be looked at wrong.
8: Looked at as either a thief, mugger, robber, anything that's bad.
9: Or a threat to your neighborhood.
8: Yeah.
4: My personal opinion, I think it's all like want to. Some people in the school don't want to do it. Like, there's some people who do want to learn, like, you mean?
8: And there's some people that just come to school to just sit there all day.
3: I think there's a lot of racism. Like, going around places and seeing people and how to look at you or treat you a different way just because of how you look or who you are, you know, that stuff. It hurts to see, but you're used to it.
9: It's reality.
8: Yeah, it is reality.
9: Really can't do nothing to that. You know, we could go some places, like we going places for football.
3: Oh, so more on the bright side. Wonka, you got a basketball game tonight against Furl. How do you feel about that?
4: I'm feeling great. About to try to go for a double-double again. That's what I'm averaging on.
6: Let's talk about last week's game.
4: Yeah, we took a loss to Stowe Rocks, man. It was a tough loss. But we're going to bounce back against Ferro, man.
6: What do you think was the specific problem in the game that y'all could have changed?
4: We needed more intensity, missed shots.
6: I didn't see a three to the fourth quarter.
4: Yeah, man. Well, I don't know. We was just cold. We was in a slump.
8: Yeah.
6: Talk to Tommy. But y'all scared a little bit? Because in the gym, y'all make every shot.
4: Yeah, bro. Our first home game, we kind of had the nerves. Yeah, I don't know. But, yeah, we got a home game against Phil tonight at like 7 o'clock. We're going to get them win. It's going to look good today.
3: Aiden, I know you're real good on the academic part. How do you feel like school and academics is at Westinghouse altogether?
6: Work's pretty easy, kind of. But, like, I'm really only good at math. Reading, I'm okay.
3: Damien Hill, you being a senior next year, how do you feel going into the season after having a losing season?
8: I feel like we got to go get back. Simple as that. We got to go get back, for real.
4: Jamar, going into your junior year, like, how you prepping for the off season?
9: I'm prepping by just, like, trying to get better every day, working out, you know, keeping my body in shape.
4: Any plans for the offseason, like, 7-1?
9: Yeah, I'm playing for 4-2 Elite. It's a good program, real strong. I feel like once I go up there, it's going to feel like family. I'm just fit right in.
4: Class of 2028 to break it.
6: I got a question for Josiah Collins.
3: Yes, sir.
6: What made you commit to Akron?
3: What made me commit to Akron was the hospitality. You know, it was one of my better options, so I just went there and took it and ran with it.
4: You was recently up Akron, like, a couple of weeks ago, right?
3: Uh-huh.
4: How did you like it up there? Like, how was it?
3: I liked it. You know, they was just showing me around the campus more. I seen it a lot of times, but this time I seen the dorms where I'll be staying at, and I feel solidified up there. I feel like it's home.
4: That's great.
8: What would you say is the most things that stood out about the school when you were thinking about your choices for school?
3: Things that stood out was the coaching. You know, everybody's going to be on you. It's not, you're not just going to be up there, feel me? They're going to make sure you on your P's and Q's and doing what you got to do, or you're going to be at home.
8: Holding you accountable when it's needed.
4: That's yes, Division I level football.
3: Yes, sir.
9: You know, I heard they let you take the whole team out to Akron on a visit. How was that?
3: I was good. Being able to show my guys something new, get them out of their typical environment, you know, to show them something new, that was great. And it felt like I was leading the guys somewhere out of the trenches, you know, showing them something new.
9: So, like, you basically showed them, like, everybody got a shot.
3: Yes, sir.
9: Put in the work.
6: It's possible.
3: It's possible.
4: So this is like a question for my football guys. Like, what's the goal? Like, I wonder where y'all is at for the next, like, upcoming season.
9: The goal really is, bro. I ain't gonna lie.
6: States.
9: Bro, know how to swim if you come around this, because we shirking, bro. That's all I'm saying, bro.
3: My junior year, I think I got that scholarship. My first ever scholarship was Temple. My sophomore year, around like week 3, I had posted my midseason film, and they came. It was like, that off season, like, I put in a lot of work. You know, I was working out 2 times before the regular practice, and it just paid off, and it showed quick. Temple, I had a scholarship from them, but I don't think it was a good fit for me. I did an unofficial visit up there, and it was right in the middle of the hood. It was just, I could go to Westinghouse and just call it college.
8: For real.
3: It's not in the best place, so I would want to go somewhere where I'm separated around different things, and somewhere that's a better fit for me, and I was Akron. The team's good. It's a small MAC school, so they're not the best team in the MAC, but the team's good, you know. It's like I said, like, they're going to be holding you accountable. You're not just going to be there doing anything. You're going to be there getting better, focusing on yourself, perfecting your craft, and hopefully to go to a higher level.
4: Josiah, any advice for upcoming players coming into the next season?
3: Advice I would give is to just keep your head down. You know, a lot of people don't always get recognized at the beginning of their work, but that's when they stop, when they don't get recognized, when they just started the work. Just keep your head down, keep working. If you good, they're going to find you.
6: How do y'all feel about the Eagles?
4: The Eagles stink, man. They stink.
3: I don't like them. I feel like Jalen Hurts got exposed.
4: High school quarterback, man.
8: I just don't understand. He's never going to – he's not top 5, not top 10 to me. I just don't – I don't like him. I'm being honest. I just don't
9: understand why – Jalen Hurts even comes up in his conversations. And he's not on that level. Like who kind of – I can't even compare him to nobody because he's not on that level. He's like, you know, Perry type of quarterback. He's not that type of guy. He's not like a Westhouse type of guy.
3: Yeah, Jalen Hurts, he's not on that level, you know. He's just not good enough.
4: He's just not elite.
3: He got exposed, you know. Of course, Jeff's going to be mad. He's just not good enough.
4: So he never was.
6: What do Jalen Hurts have to get better at?
4: Throwing. He had accuracy. He can't throw deep ball.
3: He has to get better at, you know, throwing the ball in tough situations. You know, he's seen it in the last game they were in. You know, wait. Nah, he played good the last game they was in.
8: Five interceptions.
3: They played some weak guys, though.
4: They played the Raiders. They played the Raiders.
3: They played some weak guys.
4: They played the Raiders.
8: How y'all feel about how JSN's playing? Like, what would y'all say is y'all top 3 right now? Everybody get a chance to name top 3.
4: You
8: from
4: got
8: this side of the room.
6: Top 3 what?
8: Top 3 receivers in the league right now.
6: JSN.
8: That's one person, gang.
6: The best right now.
8: Gang, there's 3. You can name JSN. 3. Stop acting like you can't name 3 receivers.
3: If he can, I'll help him. Exactly. I have to go JSN right now, and then I'll have to go Malik Nabers, before he got injured, he was off to a great start. But that game, that was crazy. And then I would probably go, I don't know. I like GP too, but I don't really know if he's having the best season. That's just my opinion of who I like.
8: Are you going off this season?
3: Yeah.
8: Oh, I was about to say. Okay, that makes more
3: yeah,
8: sense.
3: Yeah, I'll throw GP in there.
8: If we go off this season, I'm going JSN. I'm going George Pickens. I'm going to be honest. I won't go George Pickens second. And I'll take Jettis just because Jettis is still the best. He's still the best.
4: As a Seahawks fan, I could talk about JSN all day.
8: St. Brown, I ain't got really too
4: much to say. Amara St. Brown's a dog.
8: He's just a consistent
4: he's playing
8: guy.
4: He's playing with a torn
3: labor. Yeah, he said something about the Lions. That reminded me. I'll put J-Mo in there before GP.
8: Ooh, I like that. I like that.
3: And I'll take – I might take Amara over Chase, too.
8: Ooh, nah.
4: Yeah, he's balling this season. He's balling this season. He's balling.
5: Guys, no one has said Puka.
4: No,
9: I was just about to say, I got Jason, James Williamson, and Puka. Puka been balling.
4: I got Jason, Jamar Chase, and Puka.
10: Top three is hard right
4: now. No, I'm going to pick Puka second, Jamar Chase, and George Pickens.
3: So, Wait,
6: is y'all saying Jamar Chase this year in y'all top three?
9: Jamar Chase.
6: Or y'all just saying because he is top two receivers in the league?
3: He's just top two receivers in the league.
9: He's top two.
6: Because y'all really think he's top three this season?
10: Who?
6: Jamar Chase. This season.
9: I don't think he's top three.
3: I like Devontae Adams more than Puka. If I'm all over to the Rams, I'm taking somebody out of LA.
4: JSN, and fantasy.
3: Taking the Adams. The guy's a technician. You can't deny it. You know, he showcases it at a high level every week. And he just makes a lot of plays.
9: Devontae Adams shows he's a veteran receiver. He shows that he's a vet.
4: How do y'all feel about the college football playoffs on Saturday?
3: Ooh, I feel like Notre Dame should be in the conversation. That's a team that didn't get to prove themselves.
9: Notre Dame's not better than Miami. Miami's blowing them out the water.
4: Do y'all think
3: Miami did, in fact, beat Notre Dame, but Notre Dame has beat three teams that Miami has lost to. I do feel like Notre Dame should have more of a chance than Miami. Even though Notre Dame and Miami beat Notre Dame.
4: Do y'all feel like JMU should have made it?
3: No, but you got to have lower division schools in there.
8: Because Boise State was in there, and everybody's team's probably better than Boise State.
3: Tulane's in there, too, right? Sure.
4: How y'all feel about Indiana?
8: I was about to say the same thing.
3: I feel like they'll win it all this year. I don't think nobody's beating Fournette.
8: I ain't gonna lie, Mendoza is the best quarterback in college football.
4: Hey, I feel like I got Miami.
9: I ain't gonna lie, bro.
4: I got Miami.
3: It's a bad pick, brother.
9: Y'all talk about Indiana, bro. Ohio State's not done.
3: JJ's
9: coming back.
3: Ohio State's done.
9: JJ is coming back.
4: It's one man.
3: The season's over.
9: Jeremiah Smith is coming back.
4: Malachi Lemon is better.
9: No, he's not better than Jeremiah Smith. No, he's not.
8: Yes, he is.
3: This year, more receptions, more yards after catch.
8: Bro, Malachi Lemon is the best receiver in college football.
9: Listen to this. Jeremiah Smith missed one game. He missed one more touchdown than Malachi Lemon.
4: He missed one game.
9: The same amount of receptions.
3: More targets, too.
9: Think about that. Not JJ.
3: Yes, he do.
8: He's the outside receiver.
3: JJ has more of an opportunity to have more targets than Malachi Lemon because Malachi Lemon is not receiver one on his team.
8: No, he is. He just plays slot.
9: Malachi Lemon is receiver one. He's receiver one. He gets the most targets.
3: Jacoby Lane's receiver one.
9: He don't get
3: Jacoby Lane's the Z or the Y, whatever the outside receiver is. He's the X. He's the X. Malachi Lemon's receiver.
9: Malachi Lemon's get more targets than him.
3: No, he don't.
9: If he didn't, Jacoby Lane wouldn't have got that.
8: They be putting him at slot. They get him anyway.
3: I'm talking about he get more than JJ. He don't get more than JJ. He don't get more targets than JJ.
8: No, I don't believe that either.
9: Think about this. JJ, he low-key, his targets from this year and last year, he splits them. But the receivers around him. Look at his receiving core.
4: He has Cornel Tate.
9: Who else?
4: You don't have another
9: Brandon Ennis.
8: Brandon Ennis hasn't done nothing all year.
4: Brandon Ennis hasn't been relevant since high school.
3: I need a topic switch. How y'all feel about Travis Hunter? Y'all think he'll be a bust after getting injured his rookie season?
8: No. They got that dog in
4: it. It's Travis Hunter, bro.
9: No. Travis Hunter, that boy, he can play DB, bro.
3: Ben, how do you feel?
5: You know, I guess Trevor Lawrence is good again, which is annoying. I'm tired of seeing that commercial where they do like, let's hear it for the boys. It's like driving me insane. Like I was humming it to myself as I was driving in. But yeah, I think like first, you can't judge him on the first year. Got hurt so quick. The Jags are probably going to be good.
3: Mm-hmm.
5: And they're going to move him to London.
4: I got a question. Were you a football fan growing up?
5: Yeah.
4: Like, what was, like, your favorite moment as, like, a young football fan growing up, like, as you, like a kid watching football?
5: Anytime Jerome Bettis ran it in. Anytime.
3: Jerome the bus.
4: Because that's when football was, like, actually fun to watch.
5: Mm-hmm. So I miss those days. I miss Big Ben. I miss Hines Ward. You know, what are you going
3: to
5: do?
3: I never watched Hines Ward play.
4: No, Hines Ward used to be nice.
6: If y'all was to build a starting offense in the NFL, position, who would be your offense?
4: Go positions down the line. Like, just pick a position, like quarterback. Right now,
3: keep going. All right, you start.
6: Patrick Mahomes, QB1.
4: Jameer Gibbs, running back.
3: Jameer Gibbs. I'll go DN and instantly take Myles Garrett off the board.
9: Jemma. We got Jemma on the outside.
3: I got CMC in the backfield.
4: What you got, man?
3: We got a quarterback, a running back.
4: Two running backs. So running backs is full. One receiver.
5: The Kelsey, the center, Kelsey.
6: Jason Kelsey.
5: Jason Kelsey. At center. Yeah.
6: JSN.
4: Man, give me Phillip Rivers at quarterback.
3: We already picked the quarterback.
4: Pat Surtain at corner.
3: All right. I'm taking Aaron Donald at defensive tackle. I'm taking Dexter Lawrence.
6: You want to do our own team?
3: All right. We're going to start. We're going to make our own team. So we got the best team out there. Start from quarterback. We all going to pick a quarterback.
6: Patrick Mahomes.
4: All time?
3: Yeah, that's going to make it more interesting.
6: All time?
3: Yeah, that's going to make it more interesting.
6: I'm sticking with Patrick Mahomes.
4: Give me the GOAT, Tom Brady.
3: Randall Cunningham.
9: Give me Mike Vick.
5: Ooh.
4: That's
5: okay.
4: A nice pick.
5: Young Mike Vick.
3: Nobody pick LJ?
4: No.
3: Yeah, Lamar Jackson.
4: Nah. Who you got? Hold on, it's Ben.
5: I want to say
4: Big Ben.
5: I want to say Big Ben, but what about prime Cam Newton?
3: Oh, I forgot about Cam Newton.
4: That's a mythical pool.
3: That is definitely a mythical pool.
4: That's a mythical pool.
6: Barry Sanders.
3: Ooh, that was sweet.
4: Give me Sweet Feet, Walter Payton.
3: I want Eric Dickerson.
10: I know exactly what I want.
9: Can I put Devin Hester at running back, guys?
4: No.
10: Pick a running back.
9: A running back, a good running back.
6: There's Bo Jackson.
9: Yeah, Bo Jackson.
4: The Lord of 40.
9: Bo Jackson, baby.
6: Bro, there's big running backs.
4: There's big running backs. There's LT.
6: Adrian Peterson. AP. Marshawn.
4: Who you got, 40? Bucky Irvin?
3: I don't got Bucky Irvin, but y'all picked the two players I wanted, Gabe. But yeah, we going to go Bucky Irvin. That's my favorite. Nah. AP, yeah, my life.
9: Let's start off with the receivers, man.
6: I don't want to go first because I feel like I'm going to keep grabbing all the.
3: Randy Moss, you want?
4: All right. Megatron. Calvin Jones.
6: Jerry Rice.
3: I got prime Julio Jones.
5: Ooh, that, you guys took all the good ones. I'm going Puka. I'm going new age. I like him.
9: I got prime AB.
3: Ooh, that's a pull. Gronk. I got Gronk.
4: Tony Gonzalez.
3: Gonzalez?
9: Who's that dude that used to play for the Chargers?
3: Oh, Antonio.
9: Yeah, I got him.
6: I want Mad Max.
3: I'm thinking. I got to think. I don't want no current. No, Zach Ertz. Maybe in his prime.
10: One of y'all better pick Shannon Sharpe.
4: Let's do DB next.
10: Shannon Sharpe was nice.
3: I'll just take Shannon Sharpe.
4: All right, let's do DB.
6: Like corner or any defensive back?
4: Pick two, safety in a corner.
3: Pick a safety in a corner, yeah.
6: Safety, Cam Chancellor.
3: I want Brian Dawkins and Sean Taylor. Two safeties.
10: I'm a Ronnie Lott and Deion Sanders.
4: Richard Sherman.
10: You already picked Cam Chandler, gang. It's over.
4: Richard Sherman and Ronnie Lott.
10: How do you pick Ronnie Lott?
4: Oh.
10: He was coming downhill, wasn't he?
4: Hitman Harrison.
10: Ooh. All right.
6: Cam Chancellor.
10: Nobody picked Troy Polamalu.
3: Oh, yeah.
9: Give me Troy. Prime Troy.
10: Nobody pick Ed Reed? Yo, we don't know.
4: Oh,
3: nobody pick Ed Reed.
4: No, bro. Like, bro.
3: I took Sean Taylor and Brad Dawkins off the board.
10: Them is two safeties.
9: I need a corner.
3: All right, well, it looks like we're out of time today. Thank you guys for sharing your thoughts.
4: And we're out. Peace.
6: Love y'all, boys.
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14: 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My name is Moss Brinzer, and I'm in the 12th grade at City of Bridges High School. This edition of Actor Actions is all about understudies. Performers, just like everyone else, have the human fallibility of becoming injured or sick on occasion. So why is it that this fact of life isn't constantly halting the production of plays, musicals, and dance shows? The answer? Understudies. An understudy is a performer in a show who is assigned as a backup for one of their castmates should they be unable to complete any given performance. Some understudies, usually called swings, may need to learn numerous parts in a show. They need to be able to step into any of the roles they learned at a moment's notice. Though ideally an understudy or swing will never need to cover someone, and it is uncommon that they will have to, except in long-running productions, understudies are a vitally important part of the slogan, "The show must go on." Thanks for tuning in. This is Moss, signing off from the Youth Media Center at SLB Radio. Actor Actions is a series that covers all the

0: is a prime example of that. Chromacopia is unlike anything he's ever done before. I personally enjoyed every song on the album. Upon the album's release, however, the community had mixed reviews. So today, I'm going to give you a rundown on Chromacopia, and what's good, and what's iffy about it. Starting on the good things about the album, the production is really good. Every element is perfectly blended, and I didn't notice any unwelcome frequencies in any of the songs. The various instruments used in this album are also an important part of its identity. They stay true to Tyler's signature sound while also still feeling like Chromacopia. You may notice while listening that some of the synths and instruments will appear in a song and return in a later one. And also, a small thing I like about his style is that some of the synths are pitched up ever so slightly, and while it's a small change, it adds so much. The variety of the songs on this album is also one of its highlights. The album opens strong with Saint Chroma, which has everything you'd want in one of Tyler's songs. Songs like Darling Eye, Noid, and Take Off Your Mask share this. But then, the album takes a turn with songs like Tomorrow and Like Him, which in my opinion are some of the best songs on the album. They're unlike a lot of his other works, and they show that Tyler is willing to go in whatever direction he feels fits best with his vision for his music. I don't think there's anything I'd say that needs to be necessarily changed in the album. The only thing I notice is that the lengths of some of the songs could have definitely been cut down a little bit. Most of the songs on the album average about 3 to 4 minutes long, with a few exceptions which some would prefer shorter songs over. But sometimes a song just needs to be that long to be complete. If the song needs that length to fully convey an idea or story, it's understandable. At the time this review was originally written, I said that I agreed with some people online in saying that some of the songs felt like they didn't stand out. But as time went on and I let the album settle in, I could say that I don't think that there is a single skip on this album. Every song has its own unique vibe and meaning that may only be interpreted multiple listens later. With 14 songs on the album, listening to them all back to back may make the listener not be able to appreciate every song by itself until they listen more. I did so myself, and the songs that didn't stand out to me before are definitely growing on me. When you view this album as an individual project with its own story and meaning, and take into account that the album was entirely written and produced by one person, it is a very, very good album. Tyler said it himself on release day, to listen to the album with no distractions, no texting other people with live updates, no comparisons, just listen to the album with an open mind. Having done that multiple times, I will give Chromacopia by Tyler the Creator an 8.5 out of 10. Thank you for listening. This is Alex, signing off.
1: This is Heather, reporting from the Youth Media Center at SLB Radio. I'm 17 years old and in 12th grade at Oakland Catholic High School. Everyone has mental health, but have you ever stopped to think about how every generation experiences their struggles differently? Certain generations may have kept all of their struggles to themselves, while others are transparent and seek help. As a Gen Z student, I would like to share a perspective on how different events and resources affect mental health in my generation. A moment in my life where my mental health differed from another generation was when I was in 4th grade. At that point in my life, my parents were fighting and going through a divorce while I was getting bullied and struggling in school. My mother decided to put me in therapy so that I would have support to get through my struggles. My other family members were concerned about why a 4th grader would be in therapy. They thought I was too young to have experienced any hardship in my life. Realistically, middle school was a difficult time for me, but because of my age, people tended to diminish my struggles. Some of my family members were used to keeping their emotional struggles to themselves instead of seeking help when things got hard. I then realized that every generation deals with their mental health differently. As time goes on, new opportunities and programs present themselves. It is common for students to feel pressured by their parents, teachers, college applications, and resumes to get involved with everything they possibly can. Many parents or guardians want what is best for their child, especially since they may not have had the same resources. However, many students feel run down, anxious, or pressured to keep up with the overwhelming amount of options that could benefit their future. While many others and I are grateful for jobs, joining a new club, or going to a study skills lecture, these opportunities can make the future even scarier and more overwhelming. I think that students should continue to utilize their opportunities, but only at a set pace that is good for them with the help of their parents. Being one of the first generations to be fully immersed in technology and new opportunities is a wonderful privilege, but it's important to bring awareness to the fact that it

0: be a lot to handle from such a young age. Something apparent in Gen Z is the rise of social media, especially mental health awareness on those platforms. Awareness and advocacy are important, but with the new boom in mental health, lots of misinformation can be spread. One time, in a class discussion, myself and my peers were talking about how it is common for people to diagnose themselves with mental struggles instead of getting professional help. I remember one of my classmates shared that since mental health is everywhere on social media, it sometimes feels like a trend that all people want to be included in. On the other hand, some people who struggle with mental health issues may lean away from getting professional help just because the internet shares misinformation about symptoms and lifestyles that makes people second-guess and invalidate their emotions. Awareness is the first step to helping, but in Gen Z, properly applying that information to your own life can yield mixed results. A big thing that people are addressing is the awareness of traumatic events and how they can affect a person's functionality. Trauma events include, but are not limited to, the death of a loved one, witnessing acts of violence, or experiencing a type of mental or physical abuse. Gen Z is prone to experiencing something called secondhand trauma since we are the first generation to be fully immersed in social media and technology. Secondhand trauma is when one hears about a traumatic event that happened to another person, which can cause negative effects just hearing about it. Students of any age can easily access stories about violence, abuse, injustice, and any other negative events in the world. Many workplaces and schools are getting better at accepting mental health struggles as a real issue and understanding that traumatic events can impact a person's efficiency in the day. While Gen Z is not afraid to address the world's issues, some topics can be heavy to carry alone and seriously impact mental health. Gen Z is a resilient and courageous generation that is not afraid to talk about real issues and destigmatize mental health. With all of the advocacy that Gen Z does for others, I hope that we can take the time to understand how our mental health is impacted and continue to make the world a better place for our peers and future generations to come. For Youth Express, this is Heather, signing off.
1: This is Charlie reporting from the Youth Media Center at SLB Radio. I'm 17 years old and a senior at City Charter High School. On November 15th, 2023, the USDA officially released an updated version of its Plant Hardiness Zone map. This is the first update in almost a decade, with the last updated zone map being released in 2012. The Plant Hardiness Zone map is a tool used by gardeners and researchers to determine what plants are the best fit for specific microclimates. The updated map shows that the continental United States is roughly 2.5 degrees Celsius warmer than its predecessor showed, and has pushed almost half the country into a warmer half zone. Pittsburgh, which used to be in Zone 6A according to the 1999 map, then Zone B in the 2012 map, is now largely 6B with portions of 7A running through it. Gardeners in some locations have now found themselves able to grow new types of flowers, vegetables, fruits, and other plants that would not have survived the colder climates. Many gardeners are not surprised by these changes, having known for years that it was no longer accurate. While they are excited by the prospect of growing new plants, many gardeners are also concerned by the implications of the updated map. Megan London, a gardening consultant in Hot Springs, Arkansas, said, "We're excited, but in the back of our minds, we're also a little wary. In the back of our mind, we're like, that means things are warming up. So what does that mean in the long run?" Whether you dabble in the dirt or consider yourself a professional gardener, everyone is aware of the temperature changes. The sweet little grannies here are just heartbroken. They can't grow their tomatoes. It's so much hotter, the tomatoes burn, says a gardener in Florida. Climate change has been a known issue since the 1970s, and winter weather averages have changed by 20 degrees since then. While new plants are able to be grown in these changing climates, that also means existing plants are struggling to survive there. We're seeing firs as an example that really like those cooler zones really struggle with the winter warmth and desiccation, the winds, the dryness, said Kim Todd, a professor and extension landscape specialist. Global warming plays a significant role in deciding what can be planted where. The updated Plant Hardiness Zone map is a reminder of the need for climate action. If you want to learn more about this, you can go to usda.gov. While writing this, I used WESA, Pittsburgh's NPR station, and Business Insider to gather information. This has been Charlie. Thank you for listening.
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4: Hi, this is Moss reporting for Youth Express. I have with me Jaden.
5: I'm Jaden Greening, and I'm an 18-year-old senior at Pittsburgh Campus 6 through 12, and I make movies.
4: Today, we're going to be talking about your first film experience and just film in general. So, let's start with how long have you been doing film?
5: I think I've been doing film since 2023 or two or three, yeah.
4: So what would you say you do the most of, like your role and your style?
5: Well, I think just by default, I write the most because you write a lot that doesn't get made. So I spend a lot of time writing. And then next, probably really producing other people's and my own work.
4: Is that your favorite role on set?
5: No, I do like directing the most. It's just the way the cookie crumbles.
4: What genre would you say that you make the most?
5: Definitely drama. Trying to extend into some psychological thriller stuff right now, but currently drama, yeah.
4: So would you say there was an inciting incident that got you into film, or would you just say it was gradual?
5: It was pretty inciting. I had a friend who had consistently done the 48-hour film festival with her ex-boyfriend until they broke up, and she knew I had a camera, and I did photography, and she was just like, hey, like, I know you have a camera, do you want to do this project with me? And I was like, I guess. I had no idea what I was getting into, honestly. We shot the movie on my Canon Rebel T7 with stock lenses, so it was pretty bad, but...
4: Would you consider that to be your first film?
5: Yeah, I would say that that was the first real thing that I did, outside of, like, stupid little projects for class, yeah.
4: Yeah, can you tell me some more about it?
5: Okay, so the title was Do You Ever Just Think? And it was a teen dark comedy was the theme that we were given. It was a dark comedy. I put that in air quotes because, it was dark for my, like, 14-year-old mind. So it really wasn't quite so dark. And it was more just, like, offensive a little bit. But it was about this group of, I think it was five teenagers, or maybe four, who get lost in the woods while tripping. And that was the movie. And one of the friends goes missing, and they think a bear ate him. But it turns out that the bear sounds that they were hearing was just that friend throwing up in a different area of the woods.
4: Huh. What did you do for that film? You said you brought the camera.
5: I did, like, me and my friend did basically everything. We wrote it together. We directed it together. She was in it, and I was operating the camera, obviously. I edited it, unfortunately. And, yeah, that's about it. But so I was very involved for that one.
4: How did that project go for you?
5: Well, the camera died in the middle of shooting in the woods, and we had to film the rest on my phone, which was obviously not ideal. The audio was much better after we switched to my phone, though, I will say. And then, you know, afterwards, the reason that I guess I stuck with it was, you know, every movie gets screened for better or for worse for the 48. So I got to see my movie on the screen, and I saw all these people watching it, and I realized that that was something that I wanted to do again.
4: What do you think came naturally to you on set?
5: Okay, yeah, for sure. Something that was really natural for me due to my background in theater was working with the actors, which is why I love directing so much. It's so... not exhilarating, I guess. No, exhilarating. To pull a good performance out of an actor who either doesn't think they can do it or wasn't doing it before. And, you know, seeing them finally, like, get into the character and give, like, a great performance is just really incredible. Hard part would definitely be planning is difficult. And staying organized on set as well. When you don't have a big team of people behind you, as a director, it's super easy to get kind of lost in the sauce. And either lose track of time or lose track of what you need to be doing at a given moment. So that's definitely the hardest thing for me. I mean, it's what happens when you're kind of doing it by yourself as a director without a team behind you.
4: What other jobs have you done on set?
5: Okay, so I have acted in a couple short films. One that I produced and that was written by my girlfriend. And another one who a kind of acquaintance of mine, now friend, but acquaintance at the time, reached out to me and knew that I did movies and had been on my sets before and asked me to act in his mob movie. And it was, you know, it turned out interestingly. Of course, it was a bunch of teenagers acting like mobsters, so there's that to consider. But all in all, it was a good experience. So acting is definitely like the most different thing than I usually do that I have done.
4: So do you think that being a youth filmmaker and casting mostly teenagers makes it any harder to find people that are right for the roles that you write?
5: Yes and no. A lot of teenagers are more willing to work for free, which is obviously a perk, because people just want to, you know, they want to do things. And luckily, I'm pretty connected through my school, which is performing arts, and through theater programs I do, I meet a lot of people who are interested in acting. It is harder to find people for crew positions than you would expect. Not a lot of young people are as into film as you would expect either. So that's definitely more difficult. But actor-wise, sometimes it's hard to find people who, if you have a really specific type of role that's kind of different from the people that you know, it can be hard, yeah.
4: What do you think is the most important piece of advice that you would give to an aspiring filmmaker?
5: Surround yourself with people who want to do the same thing. The help that you receive on set can really make or break a production. With my bigger projects, my feature film projects, I would not have been able to finish them without the people that I surrounded myself with, besides the actors, unit production manager, people watching the scripts, script supervisors, that's what I'm trying to think of. So yeah, surround yourself with as many people on the crew side that really are dedicated to it as you can.
4: Yeah, and I just wanted to open it up to you, maybe to talk about just stuff I didn't ask about, or to promote a project that you're on.
5: Yeah, so I guess just a little bit more about some of the stuff I've done. I recently premiered my first feature film, How to Be Brave is the title. It's a teen drama about five friends who coincidentally meet in their high school parking lot and become really close after that. And when one of them dies, they all have to learn how to cope with that. And it kind of fractures the group until they eventually find each other again. I like to think it's pretty beautiful. It made some people cry at the premiere. I learned a lot from that project, though, just generally about film and what I want to do in the future. And then upcoming for me, I'm working on a feature film script. Working title is The Prophet, A Modern Tragedy. And it is a surrealist adaptation of Oedipus Rex, the Greek tragedy. Heavy on the adaptation. It's very loose, but it carries over a lot of themes. The main character is like really into Greek myths and storybooks, so that's why we wanted to lean into that. But yeah, that's my next project, and I'm writing it with my good friend Rocco Comoromeo.
4: Where can people find more about those?
5: You can find more on the Greening Productions Instagram page. That's the name of the sort of pseudo-production company I run. Yeah, there's a lot of information about How to Be Brave there. We're working on a release now. Not a lot of information about this upcoming project, so you're probably the first to hear.
4: Awesome. And then I just wanted to ask one more question. Are there any organizations, institutions, groups that have really helped you as a filmmaker?
5: Honestly, no. I've kind of been slumming it out here by myself. Not by myself, with people, but not with any really organizations or anything like that. I would say I have been aided by my school in certain ways. You know, I mean, you make a lot of connections, and there are a lot of faculty members who are willing to help you. But yeah, I would say I've gained a lot from my school, but other than that, not much.
4: Would you say that flying mostly solo has had an effect on your journey as a filmmaker?
5: For sure. It's not a good thing. it is good to like kind of learn how to get your footing by yourself, because you kind of learn more of your own opinions about things and how you like to work. But at a point, it's probably important to kind of open up and branch out. I'm not really very well connected with any groups or anything, which is why I don't use the resources. But yeah, no, I definitely don't think it's a good idea to stay by yourself for as long as I have.
4: Thank you so much for coming on.
5: Yes, thank you for having me.
4: This has been an interview with Jaden for Youth Express. This is Moss, signing off.
0: From the Youth Media Center at SLB Radio, this is Olivia Ryakovich. On December 2nd, James Fogarty, executive director of A+ Schools, gave the 20th anniversary report to the community. As an independent, nonprofit organization, A+ Schools works with Pittsburgh Public Schools to address issues that affect learning and connect community resources to places that can make an impact. For the 2024 report, Fogarty explored various issues occurring in Pittsburgh Public Schools, such as racial economic segregation, unequal access to resources, and disparate opportunities for enrichment and academic success. These issues impact schools' chronic absenteeism, suspensions, academic growth, academic proficiency, and student readiness for colleges and their careers. As a senior at a nearby high school, my interest was piqued by a graph showing that 12th graders reported the highest levels of chronic absenteeism when compared to other K-12 grade levels.
6: Referencing one of Fogarty's previous presentation points, I also noted that Pittsburgh Public Schools offer significantly varying numbers of AP courses across different schools. This led me to question the connection between these two factors, as many of my senior peers have already exhausted all available courses and now attend school for only a few classes each day. Fogarty explains ways we can keep seniors engaged in learning when battling limited class options.
7: Perry was a school that was only able to offer like the same arts elective to seniors who'd already taken it, and they didn't have another option. So one of the things that they've done is restructured the calendar a little bit. So they're working with Urban Impact, Partner for Work, and others to do some career exploration within kind of a seminar course. I think ultimately where we'd like to go and figure out with the district is how can you do more of the release, you know, the leave to learns, as the folks in Big Picture Learning talk about, for kids to be able to do the types of internships that you're doing right now, which is school, right? Like you're getting a learning experience, right? So my hope is that we can figure out how are other districts around us, like Northgate. We went out and visited West Allegheny to see how they're doing it, and then to figure out what we can do to make sure that it's compliant and that it's actually high quality, right? So we know it can be done. The question is, how do we implement it here? And we're trying to take a pilot approach with our support of what's going on at Perry.
6: For Youth Express, this is Olivia Ryakovich. Thanks for listening.
1: This is Charlie reporting from the Youth Media Center at SLB Radio. I'm 17 years old and in the 12th grade at City Charter High School. Everyone at some point has experienced being stereotyped. People naturally make assumptions about others based on whatever basic information they can gather from someone. Things like speech habits, attire, physical features, and beliefs, for example. After talking with some students in my class, the most common theme I heard was being categorized by presentation. The way we express ourselves is a vital part of our identity, but people's perceptions of us can impact that. Having expectations placed on us can be really stressful, and some people will find it easier to refrain from expressing their identity so other people can be comfortable, even if that means sacrificing their own comfort. What many people need to learn is that how a person chooses to present themselves does not equate with their own preconceived beliefs. Physical appearance does not equal identity. My own experience with this, as a queer person, has been impacting me since childhood. Growing up, my parents reflected their opinions of appearance on me, telling me I couldn't wear certain outfits because I'll look poor or overweight or various other, according to them, negative things. Hearing their opinions on people at stores or at their work formed the way I perceived others and also myself. Comments like, "They're too fat to be wearing that, they look gay in that outfit," or "She needs to shave, that's disgusting," made me overanalyze how I looked to other people. I would spend so much time adjusting how I walked and how I spoke, trying to ensure other people wouldn't think less of me for how I looked to them. There were so many expectations placed on me that I felt like I had to live up to. I couldn't express myself in the way I was comfortable with. And then the pandemic happened. There's a wonderful opinion piece from the New York Times called "Coming Out in a Pandemic" that showcases queer people's experience in the pandemic and how it gave them the opportunity to embrace their identity in ways they couldn't before. There's one quote specifically that really resonated with me, and that's, "I had to work at girlhood. Boyhood came more naturally." The pandemic gave me and many others time to think deeply about identity and engage with other queer voices that I hadn't had a chance to hear before. Being isolated from outside opinions, except those of my parents, I was able to figure out what I was comfortable with in regards to labels and style and similar things. They weren't particularly thrilled by these new developments, especially with how much more masculine I was beginning to present, but I was able to value my own sense of comfort as opposed to theirs. I'm much more secure in my identity now that I was given that period of reflection, and to quote from the article again, I think I would have gotten to those questions about myself at some point, but not for a while. It feels like the pandemic did that across many sectors, accelerated the growth or decay of different organizations already trending in that direction. In my discussions with my peers, there was a common theme of gender roles, specifically being pressured to partake in certain activities and dress a certain way. Something I related to was the experience of being labeled as male or female based on how you're presenting. People tend to assume that anyone who is presenting in a way that seems feminine, meaning anyone that is wearing feminine clothes, makeup, or jewelry, are automatically female. Obviously, we know that this is not true, but many people still struggle with this. Making assumptions is just basic human nature, and many people might not even realize that they're doing it. However, there certainly are people that still do. They say these things to hurt us and force their opinions on us because they see their beliefs as more important than ours. But there are more important issues than feminine men, masculine women, and androgyny. We have progressed as a society past the point of seeing pink and blue as gendered colors. I'm hopeful that in the future, these things will improve. Until then, it's important to remember that despite whatever you've been conditioned to believe, appearance does not equal identity.
8: Hello, hello, hello, and welcome to the Deep Dive Pod. It's your host, Lena, and unfortunately today I'm not joined with a guest, but that's not going to stop our interesting conversation. If you enjoy psychological shows, movies, and even books, this is definitely the podcast for you. Before we get started, I'm just going to let you guys know right now, I will be giving spoilers to the new season and episode of Black Mirror, Season 6, Episode 1, Jen is Awful. So if you haven't watched it, I suggest you turn this off now, give it a tune in, and come back. So, Black Mirror is an interesting show, to say the least. It's one of those shows where each episode is something different. So, each season, it doesn't necessarily have a theme, but each episode is something different. You can expect things under the realm of conspiracy theories, whether it's nonfiction, fiction. They've done tons of things talking about the metaverse, things that strike people's interest, they definitely cover. So one thing I realized while watching Black Mirror is that they're really known for doing predictive programming. And if anyone's unfamiliar with what predictive programming is, it's basically a theory that ideas, situations, and new technologies are carefully written into movies, TV shows, and books to groom the general population into accepting societal changes. This is according to conspiracy theorist Alan Watts. And some examples of these can be seen in shows like The Simpsons, where in Season 9, Episode 3, 1997, Marge reads a book to Bart titled Curious George and the Ebola Virus, which we now know that the Ebola virus outbreak wasn't well known to the public until 2014. Well, another example of this can be seen in a 1949 episode of The Merry Melodies, a cartoon, where a dog is freaking out over the idea of living in, quote-unquote, the city, and began screaming out his hallucinations. He stated that he saw the towers falling, and many perceived this to be alluded to 9/11. Another example is seen in the 2011 film Contagion, where doctors raced against time to develop a vaccine to halt the spread of a deadly virus that affected the respiratory system. The outbreak was first identified in China and originated from a bat. So, does it sound familiar? If not, it's COVID-19. Those are just a few examples, but that's pretty much the premise of what predictive programming does. And Black Mirror has done this a ton in their other seasons. Like I said, they talked about the metaverse before the metaverse was even a thing. They loosely alluded to implants like chips and things of that nature, just tons of futuristic stuff that at the time we thought was so far-fetched and that it could never happen, but later we see it did come to pass. So let's get into Season 6, Episode 1. The show starts out with the main character, Joan, who was played by Annie Murphy. She's just going through her day-to-day life. She's a CEO at this corporation. She has a fiancé, and she wakes up, gets dressed, goes to work, you know, the normal. While at work, she keeps getting texts from her ex, and she keeps ignoring them, trying to suppress them, trying to hide them. Later on, we find out that she actually meets up with this ex, and they actually share a kiss. Another scene shows her at work where she had to fire somebody, and she kind of got into an altercation with them, just a back and forth. And she also went to her therapist that day and talked about her new lifestyle with her fiancé, Krish. She talks about how she misses the sporadic lifestyle of her ex. Later on that day, after she leaves her therapist's office, like I had mentioned previously, she links up with her ex and they actually share a kiss after talking about, you know, Joan's new lifestyle and how her and her fiancé are doing. And Joan, feeling obviously convicted, she decides that she's going to leave and go back home to her fiancé, Krish, where dinner is made and they decide to sit on the couch and watch a show. They open up the network Streamberry, which in the Black Mirror universe is basically the equivalent to what we have here, Netflix. I'm talking about from the logo to the overall setup of Netflix to how you have to pick who's watching. Black Mirror does a very good job of letting us know who they are trying to, I guess you could say, symbolize, or many people might think they're mocking Netflix. Whatever the case may be, we get the point as the viewer. So they sit down after dinner, open up Streamberry, and they're going through the list of shows where us as the viewers, if you're paying attention, you can actually pause and see that Black Mirror references old seasons and even upcoming episodes in season 6. So an example is Loch Henry, Truth Will Out, which is actually the next episode, which they have a, I guess you could say, thumbnail of as an option to watch. And I'm not going to spoil that. You guys should just watch that. I'm not going to spoil it. Anyways, they also have Maisie Day and other references from previous seasons of Black Mirror. And eventually, through scrolling, they find Joan is Awful. So they sit down, and at first, you know, like any of us would be, they're astonished. They're like, okay, what's going on here? What is this? They click on the episode. Joan is obviously very alarmed and kind of nervous in a way because she knows what she did that Monday. She knows that she talked about her fiance in her therapist's office and that she, you know, cheated on him. So she's kind of hesitant to the overall idea of watching this. But per her fiance's request, they give it a try. And it's also important to note that not just Joan watches this, not just Joan and her fiance, but her coworkers, her ex, and even her mother go and watch this new episode of Joan is Awful. So Joan is Awful, the TV series, is basically about Joan's life. So they over-exaggerate Joan's life that day. They show her going to work, firing her employee, going to the therapist's office, and even sharing a kiss with her ex. All of this her fiancé sees, and in a fit of rage, decides to leave Joan. Joan being visibly upset, she has to gather herself, and the next day she goes into work to find out that not only she's seen this, but everybody else did. And everybody else that was in her life that day was also in the TV show. So later that day, she decides to go to her lawyer's office where they sit down and discuss this debacle about Joan is Awful. Her lawyer basically explains to her that because she did not read the terms and conditions of Streamberry, that everything that they're showing is completely legal and that they can't sue anybody because she consented to them using her information. So Joan, obviously confused, is wondering, how did they know her phrases? How did they know what her hair looked like? How did they know what her coworkers were saying to her? All these very intimate details. And the way that her lawyer put it was basically, she used the example of, I'm sure you guys are familiar with this, like, have you ever been talking to a friend with, like, your iPhone in the room? And let's say you guys are talking about dog food. And then later that day, you scroll on Facebook or Instagram or wherever and you see an ad about dog food. That's basically the example that her lawyer gives. And she explains that because people are listening through her phone, whether that be Apple or Streamberry, that's how these people are getting this information to put into a TV show. She also explains the idea of deepfake technology that's being used by a quantum computer. Now, for those who don't know what deepfake technology is, I'm not a tech nerd, so I'm going to do my best to explain this in a way that makes sense. Deepfake is basically kind of like a branch of AI where an actor who may have passed or may not be able to film a show or a movie can just simply have their face copy and pasted onto somebody's random body, basically. I think the most popular and like recent example of this is Kobe Bryant showing up in a Kendrick Lamar music video. I personally didn't watch the video, nor did I listen to the song, but I did see clips of it, and he had other celebrities. I believe Kanye West may have been in it, but it was all deepfake. Basically, it was all pictures of maybe Kendrick, I'm not sure, but different celebrities and athletes, musicians' faces copy and pasted onto his face to then show the audience and make them think, you know, Kobe Bryant was in the music video. And to some, you know, deepfake is, it's very interesting, I guess you can say, depending on your stance. To me, it's very scary because there's its downsides and its upsides, of course. When you're dealing with an actor that passed away, you know, that can be very sad. But it could also be used to sabotage people, and that's how Black Mirror used it in Joan is Awful. So for those who have seen Black Mirror, you know that they are notorious for dropping Easter eggs. And they kind of do this. When Joan and her lawyer are sitting down, her lawyer in the adapted show, basically the show that Joan is seeing on Streamberry, that show, her lawyer is played by Wumi Masuko. And I'm pretty sure Black Mirror is notorious for this. It's kind of, if you haven't watched Black Mirror, for some reason, if you're still listening to this and haven't watched it, Black Mirror, it can kind of be compared to American Horror Story in the sense that they kind of reuse different actors and actresses. So while each episode may be different, you may see another actor or actress in another episode, but they won't be playing the same person that they played previously. So basically, they use the actor Masuku, who had made an appearance in a previous episode called Playtest, and some speculate that this implies that Masuku signed her life away to be used as a deepfake actor. I don't know if I believe that. Maybe a coincidence. After sitting down and discussing all this with her lawyer, she, of course, goes home and opens up Streamberry to find that there's yet another episode of Joan is Awful. And at this point, Joan is fed up. She's ready to make a spectacle out of this whole Joan is Awful extravaganza, if you will. So it's important to go over some of the actors and actresses that are in this film. And Salma Hayek is one of them. Salma Hayek actually plays herself, and she also plays the Joan that we see on TV. So not the quote-unquote real Joan, but she plays the Joan that Joan watches on Streamberry, if that makes sense. So the real Joan has this cheeky idea, I guess you can put it, of loading up on cheeseburgers and taking a laxative. And she literally goes to some random person's wedding and poops on the aisle in a church. It's crazy. But she does this as a way of giving the viewer something to really look at. And also trying to trigger Salma Hayek, because at this point, Salma Hayek has not done anything in retaliation to the show Joan is Awful. So, of course, Salma Hayek sees this and she freaks out. She goes to her lawyer. Obviously, this is all in the show, of course. And they discuss the same thing that Joan and her lawyer discussed about the whole reading through your terms and agreements and your contracts. And basically, Salma finds out that there is nothing that she can do to stop this whole deep fake debacle, I guess you could put it. So she decides to find where Joan lives, and she knocks on her door. So we're talking about Salma Hayek. She knocks on her door, and she confronts Joan, and they basically team up to have the brilliant idea of going to the Streamberry office and basically demanding some type of justice, destroying this quantum computer, whatever is being used to create this show. They're going to try to find a way to destroy it. So they get to the Streamberry office and they're sneaking around. They go to the basement. They're trying to find this quantum computer. And while doing this, the CEO of Streamberry is being interviewed by an interviewer. And this is where Joan and Salma Hayek find out that Joan is Awful is just a test run. So this isn't even really like the full extent of what the Blank is Awful series could be about. The reason why I say Blank is Awful is because every user that is subscribed to Streamberry that agreed to the terms and conditions has their own version of a show. So it's not just Joan is Awful. There could be a Lena is Awful. There could be a Michaela is awful, so on and so forth. So it's not just Jonah's Awful. Jonah's Awful is just kind of a pilot series to see if the public will like it. So the CEO of Streamberry goes on to explain why she's doing this. She goes on to explain why it has to be a Blank is Awful series. Why can't it be Blank is Awesome? And she explained that the public likes seeing almost the misery of someone's situation. They like to see the negatives. They don't really care to see why somebody's being a good person. They want to see the drama, basically. And she does a really good job of explaining, you know, how things like this work. And she actually tells the interviewer that she has a season coming out as well. And the CEO of Streamberry explains that she plans to push this forward and give everybody their own series. So now we fast forward. We're in the basement. Salma and Joan are trying to find this quantum computer. And they talked to the security guard. Obviously, the conversation was not this civil. They kind of snuck up on him. He got scared. It kind of gets confusing here, so pay attention. They bust into the basement where they find a security guard. The security guard is obviously startled, ready to call security. Salma actually threatens to break his arm if he does call security. And the security guard basically explains that the Joan that we all think is the real Joan isn't even the real Joan. So remember how I mentioned that Joan in this series or this episode is being played by Annie Murphy? Annie Murphy is actually just Annie Murphy. So when they get down to this basement, the security guard explains that Joan is just Annie Murphy unknowingly playing Joan. It's crazy. So the security guard basically alludes to this idea that we are all in assimilation, and basically if you don't know that you're in assimilation, you're never going to be able to break out of this said simulation. So Annie Murphy, realizing that she's not even Joan, kind of contemplates that she's even going to destroy this quantum computer. But then the real Joan, the real Joan, I guess you could say, kind of speaks through Annie Murphy in a way, and they decide that they need to break this quantum computer in order to stop this whole madness. So quantum computer gets broken, and it then cuts to a scene where we see Annie Murphy just playing as herself, and we see the real live action Joan, which is just a random woman who obviously did all the things that the show portrayed, but just a random woman, literally. And the real Joan goes back to her regular life. She ends up getting put on house arrest for, you know, sneaking into Streamberry and breaking the computer. And so does Annie Murphy. And that's pretty much how the episode ends. It just kind of ends the viewer questioning whether or not this is all plausible. So this is kind of where I get into my feedback and, I guess, overall critique of the show itself. So I explained to you guys that the ending is quite confusing. I'm still kind of trying to grapple with how Joan isn't the real Joan and how Annie Murphy is Joan. It's just so confusing. But one thing I can say is that while watching this, it didn't necessarily make me think that Netflix or Hulu or any other streaming service would be ballsy enough to pull something like this off. What do you guys think? I honestly think that this could be some form of predictive programming, but I just can't see Netflix making a show about me. There's just kind of gaps in the episode that maybe after I watch it again, I'll be able to come back and give you guys updates. But an example could be the fact that the actress, Salma Hayek, that was playing Joan on Streamberry, she had Joan's exact hairstyle. She had her exact outfit. Every character that was in the Streamberry film of Joan and Awful, they had the exact outfits, cars, houses, whatever. And it's kind of confusing because we don't ever find out how they knew, you know, what Joan was wearing. At least from what the viewer standpoint, I didn't see Joan take a selfie of her outfit and post it like on a social media page or even mention what she had on. So that's kind of an unanswered question for me, I would say. But going back to, you know, the whole idea of predictive programming, I definitely do believe in it, but I don't know if it would happen to this extent. I will say that while watching this, I was actually getting my hair done, and I pulled out my phone and had to go to Netflix to read the terms and conditions, because I think that although Black Mirror, this episode was kind of far-fetched, it definitely did spark a conversation of the importance of reading contracts, reading terms and conditions, because it's not a taboo, you know, subject for us, especially my generation being so young, to kind of just skip down to the end of the terms and conditions document and just click accept, not reading. You know, I could be selling my left liver to watch Netflix and I would never know until the time happens for them to come and collect it. And the fact that I couldn't say, oh, no, you can't do this to me. Well, yes, they can, because I signed the terms and conditions. So it's very interesting. Like I said, it's very interesting to say the least. But I do want to know everybody's thoughts. What do you guys think? Do you think this is too far-fetched? Do you think that this could happen in the future? Maybe I'll update you guys in 3 years and maybe I'll have an episode about me. Lena is awful, which I don't think I am, but you never know. Anyways, thank you for tuning in to the first episode of the Deep Dive Pod. Thank you.
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10: This is Prashna reporting from the Youth Media Center at SLB Radio. I'm 17 years old and in the 12th grade at Brashear High School. How would you feel if you were treated like a disease based on something you couldn't control? In the girls experience it once every month. In Hinduism, girls who are on their period are given many restrictions, such as they are not allowed to enter temples, participate in any religious activities or religious settings, cannot touch the food or water that someone else is going to intake, cannot cook or even touch the stove anyone else is going to use, and cannot touch anyone in general. Back in the day, people used to put girls on their period in small straw houses with not very good living circumstances, and some people would come and take advantage of those girls, making it overall very unsafe. I find this practice to be very outdated and unnecessary, and I do not believe that it is something I would pass on to the next generation. Some people argue that this practice is so that women could rest, but women are allowed and expected to do other chores such as broom, clean, mop, laundry, etc. So is it really for rest? The disease that we can't control is a natural part of our system, and growing up in that environment makes young girls such as myself feel as though we're disgusting when we're on our periods, when it's just our bodies being normal and functioning properly. 1 week every month you're placed under many restrictions due to a bodily function out of your control. Would you have anything to say against it? For Youth Express, this is Prashna signing off.
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12: It's now a great pleasure to welcome Eva Friedlander to our studios. Eva is a ninth grader at Shadyside Academy, and we met a few months back. I'm not surprised that she is an 18 under 18 honoree of Junior Achievement of Western Pennsylvania. Hello. Welcome back. How are you?
13: I'm good.
12: Before we go too far, anybody you would like to acknowledge or say hello to while we're here talking?
13: Yeah, my parents and my siblings.
12: What are their names?
13: Eugenia and Robert, and then Alexandra and Henry.
12: Wonderful. It's nice to have you here. Tell me about the project that you were honored for.
13: Yeah, so this all started 2 summers ago when I started working and volunteering at Arises Prize Academy. And what Arises, it's a youth refugee and immigrant support group, and they have a summer program. It's like a summer camp a bit called Prize Academy. And the first summer I did it was 2 summers ago. I just stayed for an hour and a half and taught jewelry making, and I enjoyed it so much. I had such a great time, and it was a really nice way to meet new people, and the jewelry making was sort of the forum of connection between us all. And then the year after that, I went back, and then I did the hour and a half of me doing jewelry making, It was just on a picnic blanket, and we had all the supplies, and we'd make jewelry, and we'd talk. And then I wanted to continue doing something similar during the school year, but Arise didn't have the space for that because they have so many amazing programs during the school year, but I just couldn't find a spot in one of those. So I wanted to create something of my own, and I sent a recommendation to my local library, and this was during the summer, and they didn't respond for about 2 months, and then my local library said, we're not really interested in doing a jewelry making program, but Beachview Library is interested. So I met with Beachview Library. I told them what I wanted to do for this program, which was basically a space to teach jewelry making. The ages are 10 and up, but sometimes we have little kids too. And the focus is on 10 and up youth immigrants in Beachview or in Pittsburgh, especially Latino immigrants. And yeah, we meet now once every other month, and we'll focus on different topics. Like the most recent one was wire wrapping rings, and then we've done some clasping and beading. But yeah, and this program is called One Bead at a Time.
12: Well, it's in some ways really fortunate that your local library branch would have been Squirrel Hill, right, at mm-hmm. Forbes and Murray. And you ended up at Beachview, which is probably closer to where a lot of the immigrants you're working with mm-hmm. Live, because Beachview, Brookline has become a very sort of a hot spot where a lot of folks have settled. Are you getting used to that area? That's a new neighborhood for you, I'm guessing.
13: Yeah, I am. I'm learning some new things about the neighborhood. We get pizza from a pizza shop close to there every meeting. And then there's some organizations around there, like for instance, Casa San Jose. So yes, I'm starting to learn more about Beachview, and then from the people who live there, like where they would go to school and all of that.
12: I want to talk more with you about this, but a quick station break. You're listening to the show that gets your weekend off to a good start, the Saturday Light Brigade. We'll be back in just a moment with Eva. Saturday mornings at WRCT Pittsburgh, WIUPFM Indiana, WMCO New Concord, Ohio, KRDP Apache Junction, Goldfield, Ghost Town, Phoenix, WSAJ FM Grove City, WCUC FM Clarion, WNJR Washington, and slbradio.org. Eva Friedlander has been awarded a Junior Achievement of Western Pennsylvania 2024 18 under 18 honor for this project. Is jewelry making something that you're passionate about? I'm curious, why jewelry making?
13: So I started learning how to make jewelry in 2020 during quarantine, and I was seeing one person. I was in a pod with one person, and it was kind of hard for us to connect or find things to do. So we did jewelry making, and I really enjoyed it, and I found it was a way to connect with her during COVID when there weren't that many things for us to do. So that's kind of how I started doing jewelry making, and then I got involved with Arise for my bat mitzvah project, and I wanted to do something with jewelry making because I was especially interested in it at that time, and then jewelry making was my way to connect and find Arise. So I'd say the passion in this is more of working with immigrants around my age and forming connections between myself through jewelry making, but I really like to expand One Bead at a Time into other segues, not just jewelry making. So maybe we could do theater one day because I'm interested in acting, or also something about how to be involved, how about civic engagement. So I think there's a lot of different topics, and jewelry making is just something that's started this program.
12: Yeah, I think it's really interesting because People say, I've read that there's scientific proof that activities like weeding, knitting, things that involve like repetitive use of your hands can be very therapeutic, relaxing. And I think if you're engaging with another person and if you are just learning to communicate with one another or perhaps can't easily communicate with one another because of language or cultural differences, this is a way to catalyze that. Did you find that to be the case?
13: Yeah, definitely. Especially at a ride, there were some people who, for us to communicate, we would need to have a translator. But even then, I could kind of see their personality come through in jewelry making, or like I could use hand gestures to show them how to make a piece. So it was a really interesting and new way of jewelry making in a new way that I could view jewelry making. But yeah, definitely. And even for myself, sometimes when I'm like on a Zoom meeting, I'll also be making a jewelry piece just because it calms me down and it makes it easier for me to communicate to new people. So I definitely think that jewelry making is a great way to meet someone new and learn more about them.
12: I used to take paper clips, a metal paper clip, and I'd fold it one way and the other way, one way, the other way until it broke, which was like destructive. That's like anti-jewelry making. I like your way a lot better. You mentioned a wrapped wire ring. Can you describe how you make that or what it is?
13: Yeah, the wire wrapped rings were actually people's favorite at Arise and at One Beat at a Time too. So basically you'll get a piece of wire, normally 0.2 or 0.5 milliliters of like thickness, and then you'll cut that pretty long, and then there's something you can use to measure your ring size. You can find your ring size, and then there's this rod that will have the different
12: it's like ring graduated sizes. Or tapered, I guess.
13: Yes, different ring sizes. And then you'll take your straight wire and then take the bead or whatever you want to be in the middle and put the bead in the middle. And then you'll wrap the wire around the measuring rod a few times. And then there's still the bead in the middle. And then you'll wrap the excess wire around the bead. And then the excess around the wire again to make it secure.
12: That's really cool. You're not... No, that's not a wire ring you're wearing.
13: Yeah, this one is a wire ring.
12: You're kidding.
13: Yeah.
12: That's beautiful. I don't mean to sound that... That does not... You made that?
13: Yeah.
12: Can I see it?
13: Yeah.
12: Sorry to... Wow. Ricky, come here. I have a present for you. No. That's really, that's beautiful.
13: Thank you.
12: And that really helps me understand it better. And the thickness of the gauge of the wire is, it's probably about the thickness, 14 gauge maybe, or almost like a electrical wire you'd find in your house, but it's shiny looking, and I mean it's not copper, and it holds that looks like a pearl or some sort of stone. That's beautiful.
13: How long
12: is that something you could make in an afternoon? Or
13: yeah, absolutely.
12: Wow.
13: You could just look up wire wrapped ring on YouTube. There's so many things available. And then make one of these.
12: And I could see a store selling something like that for a ridiculously high price, because I'll bet the materials are probably just a few bucks, right?
13: Ever since I started doing jewelry making, I'll see things at stores and see how they made them, and it's like $50, and it's so ridiculous because it's not that difficult to make. The supplies are pretty cheap. So that's also why it's nice to be able to make jewelry on your own and teach other people to make jewelry, because it's a skill. You can sell it if you want it.
12: That's good. And it also just getting that perspective of what a maker economy is, and perhaps how people might be exploited, might be exploited if products they make are being sold at that kind of markup. How can folks, we just have a couple minutes left, how can folks learn more about One Bead at a Time?
13: On the JA, Junior Achievement Western PA 18 under 18 website, you can read some about me under Eva Balodimas Friedlanders. You can read about the work I do. And then I was recently nominated by someone who works at the Beachview Library.

0: immigrants, but there wasn't a space to do anything during the school year. So if there's not a space for you to do what you're interested in, what you're passionate in, or what you see a need in a community to do, then go out of your way and create something to do it. There's not always going to be a space, but if there's not, then create it.
1: Beautifully said. Eva, thank you. Keep in touch so that we can keep letting folks know what you're doing. And if you go to Junior Achievement of Western Pennsylvania's website and look at the 18 under 18 section, you'll find Eva Friedlander. And congratulations on your honors. We're going to celebrate the music of another group right now, a trio. You know, I don't know too many other burgers spelled the same way as my name, and I'm about to meet three that I haven't met before. They're going to join us now by way of Youth Chamber Connection, the Burger Trio. And I think I have all of you here. Jonah, are you there?
2: Yep.
1: Jonah, and tell me a little bit about yourself, how old you are, where you're going to school, those kinds of details.
2: Yeah, I am 21. I'm a rising senior at Harvard. And I've been playing the piano since about first grade.
1: Wow.
2: So maybe 14 years. It's been a while.
1: And where did you go to school here in Pittsburgh? I'm assuming you did.
2: Yeah, at Alderdice High School, right in Sorrel Hill.
1: And what's your major at Harvard?
2: I'm majoring in economics and minoring in history.
1: Excellent. And did you end up coming home around the time of spring break, or how did that work for you?
2: Yeah, I came home around March, maybe middle of March, and I've been home since. And it looks like perhaps in the fall as well. So starting to get a little bit fancy, but I don't really have a choice. No.
1: Yeah, that's not the senior year you anticipated, and it's the challenge I'm sure a lot of your classmates, not just at Harvard, but at other schools, are experiencing the same thing. What got you interested in economics and history?
2: Freshman year, I kind of just explored it a little bit, did some science. I took an introductory economics class. And I think I just liked how economics could kind of apply to all different facets of life. And I think, you know, I don't know whether or not I'll pursue it, you know, as a career. I'm thinking about law school, but I think it's so applicable even to that. So I'm glad I did stay with it.
1: It's a good disciplined way of thinking. And when I think about studying history, I know a lot of really good writers that were history majors, because I think you end up reading and writing a lot and also having great perspective too creatively based on what you study. And as a lawyer, depending, no matter what you do in law, a lot of words and language skills are needed too. Let's talk to Aaron next. And Aaron, I understand you just graduated from Alderdice and will be a Harvard freshman. I was going to say will be going to Harvard, but I don't know if that's the case. You'll be a Harvard freshman here in Pittsburgh, I gather. Do I have that right?
3: So Alderdice graduated about a week ago. There's actually been some developments in the last couple of weeks, I guess, since we spoke last. I'm actually planning on taking a gap year now in light of, how Harvard may not be going back in the fall. So I've decided to stay in Pittsburgh, even if my brother is also doing that, stay in Pittsburgh another year and wait to start college until 2021.
1: You're not the first class of 2020 graduate who's told me that. And first of all, a gap year often makes sense. But in this particular case, having no deep relationship with the camp

0: is yet, it sort of makes sense for a lot of people to do what it is you're doing. Do you know how you'll be spending the time as you've got this year? Some of it's going to depend on what conditions are for getting out and about, I guess.
1: Yeah, so I've been interested in computer science and robotics for a while now. You know, I was part of the robotics club at Alderdice, and I spent a lot of time doing things related to computer science. And so I decided that in my gap year, I would try to see how computer science applies in real life jobs. So instead of jumping right into, you know, computer science classes in college, I'll actually have a practical knowledge of how, you know, jobs in the real world, I can apply computer science, you know, once I leave college. So I think I'm going to be trying to get an internship or a job at a research lab at Carnegie Mellon University in the Robotics Institute. And I think after my gap year, I'll know a lot better whether I want to pursue computer science and the practical applications of robotics, which I'm really interested in.
0: Excellent. And what instrument do you play?
1: I'm sorry.
0: What instrument do you play?
1: Oh, I play the violin.
0: Okay, and how long have you been playing violin?
1: Also, since similar to my brother, I've been playing since about first grade. So I think this is my 13th year.
0: Wow,
1: a while now. Yeah.
0: And do you have any other siblings? We're going to talk with Gabriella in a minute, but is it you three, or are there others?
2: Unless someone else has been hiding in the house. I think, yeah, just that's what we've got.
0: Just you three. Well, let's meet Gabriella, who is a sophomore at Alderdice. Any teacher that's been at Alderdice for, 10 years or so probably says, oh, I remember teaching your older brother, Gabriella, I'm guessing.
3: Yeah.
0: tell me a little bit about yourself.
3: I'm 14 years old, and yeah, I'm going to be in 10th grade at Alderdice High School, and I've been playing the cello since I was 5, so about 9 years, and aside from playing the cello, I run cross country and track.
0: Excellent. Have you thought about what you might want to do? Are you going to go for the Harvard trifecta? There's a lot of pressure there. Maybe
3: yeah,
0: not.
3: Yeah, I don't know yet.
0: It's a little bit early. Do you know what you might want to study or do?
3: I'm not really sure yet. I will have to see.
0: It takes a bit of time. How have you had to adapt with the pandemic occurring? Sending it home since mid-March. Have you been able to have classes online or virtually? I know sometimes it's different depending on what school you go to.
3: Yeah, we actually used Microsoft Teams online, and we had online classes. But obviously it was way different than having classes in real life, like in school. So it was a lot different.
0: Yeah, I can imagine. It's just, and some people love that kind of interaction. Others are challenged by it, both from the teacher perspective and the student perspective. But it's incredible how much improvisation has had to occur. So when did you three start playing together? I'm assuming it dates back. To your childhood, right? Do you remember? Maybe the eldest of you has the best memory of it. Jonah, did you play as a trio pretty early in life?
2: I think it's been like 5 years, maybe. We've played in the past at senior homes together, and we sometimes play for fun. But I'd say it's intermittent, like, you know, we'll play a piece for a while and then put it down. And then, you know, whenever you get bored, I guess we start another one. So it's a lot of fun, though.
0: And what's your repertoire like? Are there composers you especially like? You all have a love of classical music.
1: Sometimes when we go, this is Aaron talking, by the way. Sorry, switch.
0: That's okay.
1: Sometimes when we go to, you know, senior homes and whenever we're playing out, Sometimes we'll, you know, Jonah's a pianist, and so it's really convenient to have a kind of accompaniment for me and for Gabby and I when we're playing our solo pieces. And so a lot of the time, you know, we'll have different groups, you know, me and Jonah and I will play, and Gabby and Jonah will play. And then when we all come together, it just kind of made sense. You know, we all have been playing for a long time. We're all at a very similar musical level. And so we kind of just look up whatever piece. I mean, this time, you know, we just decided we wanted to play a trio because we're all going to be home for a while. And so we just did our research and what are the best, you know, trios for our three instruments. You know, we all decided on this one. But I don't think we follow a specific repertoire, so to say. We more just meander around the musical universe of different composers and eras.
0: Well, we have a piece that we're going to play featuring the three of you. I wish you were here in the studio with us, but we are still not able to have live guests yet. But can you, we'll take a listen to that together and then come back and talk to the three of you afterwards. Can one of you tell me about the piece you sent?
3: Yeah, we're going to be playing the Mendelssohn Piano Trio in G minor.
0: Okay, we'll take a listen to that together, and then we'll talk just afterwards. Here is the Berger Trio.

0: the Burger Trio, and I hope it was fun to listen to yourself on the radio. You sounded great. I neglected to ask where you're from. I was assuming Squirrel Hill because of Alderdice, but not necessarily. Alderdice is a magnet. Where are you guys from?
1: We are from the Squirrel Hill area, right near Carnegie Mellon.
0: Okay. Well, that my assumption was more or less correct. You sounded great. I think that piece showcased each of you very nicely, and we want to thank Laurie Cunningham of Youth Chamber Connection for connecting the three of us. Are your parents musical as well?
1: Yeah. So, I mean, kind of. My mom has been playing flute since she was in high school, and she still practices. She's part of an organization called Tuesday Musical Club, and so she's still very active and plays, and she has, you know, quartets, octets, whatever, over to our house, and she's rehearsing all the time. My father plays the audience most of the time, but back in high school, he played, you know, everything from the clarinet to the drum line, which I think gave him, you know, at least a musical knowledge to help us. So he's been, you know, accompanying me to my lessons and giving me advice, which is really helpful. So he definitely has a lot of musical knowledge, but doesn't currently play an instrument.
0: Well, it's good to know about both of your parents. I really wish the three of you continued success. I'm glad you could join us this morning, and thanks again to Laurie Cunningham for helping to bring you to us from Youth Chamber Connection. Anything else any of the three of you would like to say? I just want to be sure I didn't miss out on giving you an opportunity to say anything you might have wanted to.
1: No, I think that's it. Thank you so much for having us on. It was a pleasure to play. And yeah, we look forward to, you know, continuing to play.
0: Excellent. Thanks so much. That's Jonah, who is a senior, rising senior at Harvard. Aaron, who just graduated from Alderdice, will be taking a gap year to work in the robotics and computer area. And Gabriella, who is a rising sophomore at Pittsburgh Alderdice. It's been a great pleasure to work with the Pittsburgh Concert Society for many years now, and we thank Antoinette Tuma and everybody at the Pittsburgh Concert Society for the work they do with us. I believe today we have Tim Marquette here from the Pittsburgh Concert Society, and you're going to get a chance now to first hear some music from one of the Concert Society's honorees, and then we'll talk a little bit. Her name is Eleanor Edwards. She is from Sewickley and attends a cyber school that is through the Quaker Valley School District. She is going to share with us Bach's Sonata in G minor, Adagio. Here she is, Eleanor Edwards.

0: Eleanor Edwards here at the Saturday Light Brigade. How beautiful that sounded. And we'll chat with Eleanor a bit now. And tell me what you just played.
1: Yes, so I just played Bach's Sonata Number 1 in G minor.
0: Nice. You just sounded beautiful. I'm curious about the violin you're playing. It looks special, and maybe like it's been with you for a while. Is it an instrument that you have a relationship with?
1: Yes, it is. So it is a Antonio Borelli violin. It actually used to be my older brother's, but a couple years ago he did pass it down to me. But it's just an absolutely beautiful instrument, and I'm so lucky and grateful to be playing on it.
0: Yeah, it really is. It has a darker patina, and also in a nice way, you can tell that it's been played and loved. Mm-hmm. It's almost like a... What wood is used? Do you know? Offhand, it almost looks like a curly maple. It's probably not. It might be.
1: It does have a beautiful finish to it that darkens the wood, so... It is absolutely breathtaking. I remember when my brother picked it out, I fell in love with it, and then now I get to play on it. So
0: how did you pick the violin as an instrument?
1: Yes, so I come from a very musical family. Both parents played piano when they were younger, and then I have three older siblings, so I'm the youngest of four, and all of them actually played and studied music in college, so I had a lot to look up to. And when I was three, I started reaching for my sister's violin, and so started playing, and I've been playing for about 15 years.
0: Wow. And did you begin taking lessons with somebody outside of the family when you were young?
1: So I've actually been studying for 15 years with my teacher in Forest Hills. She comes from Moscow Conservatory. Her name is Rafina Yefimova. She's just been an amazing teacher and mentor, and she actually did teach two of my siblings who also played violin.
0: That's incredible that you've got somebody that has been able to sort of carry you along mm-hmm. the way or guide you mm-hmm. Along the way for all those many years. I would imagine, given your school situation mm-hmm. With cyber learning, are you able to play with different orchestras or ensembles? Does it free up your schedule to mm-hmm. do more music?
1: Yes, so that is... the main reason that I did do online school. I have a lot more time to practice and have my private lessons every week, and I get to have the chance to play with my siblings as well. And then in 2022, I actually created my own nonprofit, which is called Vibrant Violin, and it is for early care centers for children, and then I also perform at nursing homes. So it's been something I've been really passionate about this past year, and I'm really looking forward to working more with it. So
0: that's wonderful. Now, bringing violins to pre-K centers mm-hmm. or child care centers, are you playing there, or are you trying to encourage young children, just like you, preschool, to actually play violin?
1: Yes. So I'm just trying to share music as much as possible, share my gift with them, and hopefully encourage them to maybe pick up an instrument when they get older. I normally have about a 30-minute program that I perform to these centers, and it's a little talk that I give, and then I also perform for about 20 minutes for them, and they get to see my violin, and they can hold it. And just seeing their faces, and some of them have never seen an instrument, it's just truly a wonderful experience.
0: What kind of things do you talk about and beyond the instrument mm-hmm. itself?
1: I mainly talk about basically just explain what a violin is, explain a little bit about an orchestra and how that works. But it just depends on the age range that I'm working with. But when I go to nursing homes, I do like to talk a little bit about my background and then play some music. And if they have any suggestions, if I'm able to play it, I try my best to.
0: That's wonderful. For people who might be listening that either don't play an instrument or mm-hmm. have never even tried, and it could be that they're an adult or somebody who's younger, do you have any advice? I'm sure you can remember mm-hmm. What it was like when you first began to learn.
1: I think it's never too late to learn some music, pick up an instrument. If you have the means to get your hands on an instrument, I would start. Music is beautiful, and it's a language, and you can connect to a lot of people through it. So, yes, if you could, I would definitely do some music.
0: Did you start on violin, or did you learn piano first?
1: I started on violin. I actually started singing when I was really little. And I used to sing at my teacher's recitals. And then I finally got a tiny little violin, and I would pluck on it, so without the bow. And then I graduated from plucking, and I got the bow eventually. So
0: I know a lot of kids, including me, would learn music and a bit of music theory through piano at first. You're going to graduate this year. Now, mm-hmm. your siblings, are they all older than you?
1: Yes. My closest sibling to me is 5 years older than me.
0: Okay. So, and they all went to study music?
1: Yes. They all majored in music.
0: Where did they go?
1: Yeah. So my sister, Elizabeth, she just recently graduated from the Juilliard School in New York City this past spring. And then my other sister went to the Royal College of Music in London. And then my oldest brother, who is 10 years older than me, graduated from Cambridge University.
0: You do have quite a path to follow. Do you?
1: Lots to look up to.
0: Yeah. Do you know what you hope to do after your senior year?
1: So I'm planning on majoring in music, performance, and I am currently touring and applying to colleges. So fingers crossed.
0: Good luck. I would ask you what your hope is, but I don't want to do that. You might not know yet, since you're still getting to know the schools. I shouldn't assume that, but am I right?
1: Yes, still very open-minded, and again, perspectives change as soon as you visit a school, but every school that I've visited so far has been wonderful. So,
0: what would you say? I just read this morning that West Virginia University is making some cutbacks in arts programs. Mm. And I'm sure you're aware of some of the changes at Brandeis University and some of their programs for graduate students. And I guess I'm curious how you would advocate for why it's so important that people have the chance to have music as part of their education, whether they're mm-hmm. as accomplished as you are or just any student.
1: Exactly. And that's what I'm trying to do and share with my nonprofit is try and get kids and any ages just exposed to music so that they get that exposure and that they can realize what a gift music is. And because I've had the privilege of getting to learn the violin and getting to play it, then I'm trying to share my gift with others, and hopefully they can share it with people that they know.
0: That's good that you're a strong advocate. I have high hopes for music. It really does connect people and can mm-hmm. bridge quite a few gaps, but it does pose a concern when you see schools mm-hmm. having trouble making ends meet. Now, another great advocate for music is the Pittsburgh Concert Society itself.
1: Yes.
0: Can you tell me a bit about how they've supported you and the relationship and also the Young Artists Award?
1: Yes, it's been an amazing experience. And again, cannot say enough good things about the Pittsburgh Concert Society. All three siblings actually got the privilege of being their advocates as well. So I'm just so lucky to be able to be here and perform, and I cannot say enough good things about them. So
0: excellent. Is there anything else you'd like to mention? Feel free. Also, if your nonprofit has a website you'd like to mention,
1: it does. Feel free to do that. It certainly does. It's vibrantviolin.org. And everything that you need to contact me is on my website. I also have a LinkedIn and Instagram. So if you are interested in hosting an event with me, I would love to do so. Just shoot me over an email and yeah, we can get in contact. So
0: vibrantviolin.org. Eleanor, it's really great to talk with you today.
1: Thank you so much.
0: And now it's my pleasure to introduce you to the person leading the effort we're about to talk about. Emma, good morning. How are you?
2: Hello. Good morning.
0: This is Emma Perman. And Emma wrote just a couple weeks ago, I think, telling us about this project. Before we talk more about the project, tell me a bit about yourself. What do you like to do beyond the project itself?
2: So I enjoy musical theater. I enjoy all sorts of theater, actually. I was on here for You Shakespeare about a year ago, and I love doing that. I also love writing and reading and everything like that.
0: I'm really glad that you stayed in touch. And we're going to meet two other guests in a moment. But you discovered a need and wanted to address it. Tell us about how this all came together.
2: Yes, of course. So actually, this month is Autism Awareness Month. And I've sung with John before. And that's how I learned about Band Together Pittsburgh and what their organization does. And I thought that this was such a great organization that I could help support and that I could help bring awareness to autism and the music industry, because it's not always accessible. And it's just reaching another group of kids who want to sing and put their voice out there and perform.
0: Now, let's bring John into the picture just to tell us a little bit about the nonprofit known as Band Together Pittsburgh. Tell us what you do and a little bit about how this connection has taken place.
3: Well, Band Together Pittsburgh is an organization that creates music programming for folks on the spectrum, on the autism spectrum. And that includes open mics and live performance. It includes engineering and live sound, DJ training and actual DJ gigs, drum circles. And we use the music as the conduit to create social opportunities for a group of people in our society that otherwise may not have that opportunity. So it's a very organic grassroots organization, 100% volunteers, and we're just so blessed with the results over these past 7 years. And I know Emma and her family, her mom and dad, quite well through many different avenues, but over the past couple of years, I've gotten to know Emma because we share the same vocal coach, Beth Clausen.
0: Ah.
3: And Emma and I have performed together. We've done gigs together. So when she called me to discuss this project, it was a no-brainer. It was a great big yes with a capital Y. She has worked so, her and her team has worked so hard. My concern is that we may have to rent the PPG arena for this gig, you know, but it's been great.
0: And the gig we're talking about is a variety concert Sunday, April 21st, and that's going to be a doors open at 4. The performance is from 5 to 7 o'clock at Glenshot Valley Presbyterian Church. One of the performers is Kristen Appleman, and Kristen, it's nice to meet you. Good morning.
4: Good morning.
0: Tell me a little bit about yourself. Where do you go to school? What grade you're in?
4: So I'm a freshman from Shadyside Academy, and I know Emma from our scout troop, actually.
2: And we've been scouting together for a few years now, and we're very close friends. And I loved getting to know her. Her music skill and just how she presents herself is amazing. You can tell from the minute you meet her. And so I've been playing violin for pretty much my whole life, and piano. I also love singing. I don't think I do musical theater to the talent and skill that Emma does, but I love it, and I understand like the joy that it brings. And yeah, I've been doing music my whole life, and I like the reason I love Emma's like mission so much is because when you do music to like the extent, or you get into it, it can like export you to a different world and just kind of like remove all worries. And I think that giving as many people as we can that opportunity is a very important mission.
0: That's a good way of describing it, to export you or transcend you and take over moods. I think a lot of people feel that way when they listen to music too. Now, tell me about the benefit and you, I guess, needed an Eagle Scout project, I gather, right?
2: Yes.
0: And some people choose all sorts of different things. You chose this, and why was this important to you, and what have you been doing?
2: So most people for their Eagle project, they build something, which is like completely fine. It's just I'm not a builder at all. And so this project showcases something I'm very passionate about, music and reaching that group of kids. And it's going to be a huge community-based thing and bring people into one place and just celebrate all our differences and music and everything like that. It's just going to be a wonderful time, yeah.
0: It sounds terrific. Now, are you collecting instruments this evening, or is it, I mean, you're going to collect money that will be used to help support getting instruments and lessons to Band Together Pittsburgh to benefit folks on the autism spectrum, but are you looking for instruments outright as well?
2: Yes, we are. So my family owns Perman Funeral Home, and we are collecting instruments until April 20th so we can have them the 21st. We've collected lots of instruments so far, but we would love to have more, completely more. Yeah.
0: And for clarity, are you essentially looking for any instrument in good condition?
2: Yes, any instruments. We're just asking no pianos.
4: You can get lots of those.
0: Yeah, yes. It's amazing. Pianos are either free, U-Haul, or very expensive, depending on what. So you're getting, what have you gotten so far, just to help people get a sense of the range of instruments you've collected?
2: We've gotten guitars. We've even gotten a handmade guitar, actually. An amp, cello, trumpets, violins, everything. We are taking everything. So if you have an instrument that's been in your closet for a while and you're like, well, what can I do with this? You can just bring it down for this.
0: And it really will help a student. Maybe you're a musician and you graduated from an instrument you used as a student and now would like to give it another home. Or maybe you're an adult and your kids have left the house and you've got some instruments around. I know I did that with a drum I had around the house. It was mine, but I mean, I didn't use it much anymore, and I made a donation of it. Band Together Pittsburgh, I know you serve people who are on the autism spectrum. Do you serve adults or primarily youth?
3: No. Everybody, because autism doesn't go away when you become an adult. So at many of our events, you'll see 6-year-olds, 7-year-olds, and you'll see 47-year-olds. And also, I want to stress that even though we say our events are autism-friendly, we have that tag, but everybody is welcome because it's about inclusion. And that's the beautiful thing about Emma's event. Many of our folks on the spectrum will be performing, but they often perform at shows with bands and professional musicians that are not on the spectrum. So, you know, I just want to stress that everybody is welcome to attend and participate in everything that we do. Yeah, there's plenty of adults that are part of our programming, for sure.
0: So if you are looking to connect with an organization that can help you network for music lessons or for a musical instrument, it sounds to me like Band Together PGH.org is an organization you would want to visit the website of. It's bandtogetherpgh.org. I don't want to ask a question that's too complicated, but if you want to have an inclusive concert, I think there are probably some relatively simple things that you can do, right? I would imagine you would not want to have lighting changes that are dramatic or, you know, that don't start and stop, and you might want to have hearing protection available. Are there some other things that you would do to make a concert more inclusive?
3: Yeah, we term that as sensory friendly, right? And we've learned a couple things. First of all, everything you just mentioned, we follow. We do have hearing protection, but ironically, at these musical events, we've had very little issues with volume. And in talking to therapists and professionals that deal with people on the spectrum, what we learned is that even though sound, light, and so on can be a trigger for people on the spectrum, we've learned that when they come to a musical event, they're expecting it. However, if you take them to a Pittsburgh Pirate baseball game and a Bucko guy hits a home run and the fireworks explode, they're not expecting that. And that could cause difficult behavior, a very uncomfortable situation for someone on the spectrum.
0: That's interesting. Yeah. I refer to those as chronic sound and acute sounds when I'm teaching. So that sudden sound, like a door slamming, fireworks, a good example, or a crack of thunder, can really be triggering or just can – I'll jump when I hear sounds like that. But an even louder – excuse me, a louder chronic – what I call a chronic sound, it could be a crowd that's really louder than everything, than thunder, for example, might not be as big a deal.
3: Yep. No, that it's fascinating. But the lighting thing you mentioned, we're always consistent with the lighting. There is no flashy lights and no, you know, you don't want to take someone to the spectrum at a Kiss concert, for example, right?
0: How do you two feel about this? You probably know people that are on the spectrum, and in addition to this being a great project, you've got to feel like you're really making a difference in the performance. You're both going to be performing, right?
2: Mm-hmm.
0: And also in the instruments, in the musical fundraising you're doing. It's really, how does that make you feel as you do it?
2: Well, it makes me feel pretty great. This being my ego project has been something I've been wanting to do for a really long time. I knew I wanted to do a concert. It just happened to be for autism awareness. And I'm also a Girl Scout as well. And so 5 years ago, I made it my goal to become a Golden Eagle, which is a term I came up with to get my gold and eagle. And I have my gold, and now this is my eagle project. So it's really close, and I'm so excited to be working with all these amazing people who are my close friends and family and people who I'm meeting new for the first time. And we're having so many performers, so like things will be very sensory friendly, and so it won't be moving too fast. It will just be a great performance. So yeah.
0: What about you, Kristen?
5: Yeah, I'm just like incredibly proud of Emma. I mean, my family and I also have this very strong value of instruments not being stuffed in a closet somewhere, because it like not only depreciates the instrument, but also it's like you should be getting it out there and giving another person the beauty of learning an instrument or experiencing not just hearing music, but creating it. And I'm just really proud of Emma for organizing this, and yeah.
0: Now, in a minute, we'll give you the concert information again if you need to get something or write it down or to remember it. I'd like to talk briefly about scouting. And some people listening might be saying, Eagle Scouts? Girl Scouts? What's going on? So can you explain, both of you, your engagement with scouting and how that goes?
5: Okay. Yeah, so my family was into scouting for as long as I can remember. I have an older brother who's in his early 20s, and when ever since me and my older sister were little, my brother was very into scouting with my father, and like they were very into it, and they loved it a lot. And my sister and I were maybe a little jealous. And then by the time I came to the age where most Boy Scouts like join, they actually made it co-ed. And so my sister and I just said, like, let's try it. And then we ended up falling in love with it. And yeah, it's just like a great organization where they teach like lots of moral skills, survival skills. Like, we just fell in love with it. So, yeah.
0: And well, are you on the path to also eventually being an Eagle Scout?
5: So I actually am an Eagle Scout. I achieved my Eagle in December. I created a butterfly garden in Riverside Park in dedication to one of my classmates. So, and Emma helped me a lot with that for service hours and things like that. Yeah.
0: That is terrific. Where is the park?
5: It's an aspen wall, okay. Like next to the river.
0: That's a beautiful park. Yeah. I just wanted to be sure that's a gorgeous park right off of 28. Now, you mentioned you're in Girl Scouts as well as what is now, I think, called Scouting USA, the co-ed former Boy Scouts. That sounds to me like it's quite a commitment.
2: Yes, it is definitely something that takes up a lot of my time, but it's overall helping the community and bettering myself. And just like Kristen, I have a big family lineage in scouting as well. My older brother, he was in scouting and he got his Eagle project. And I remember when I was a young girl and helping with his. And when they made it co-ed, I knew like I wanted to join. Like it was something I joined right away. It's a great organization, and Girl Scouts is something I've been in since I was in kindergarten, and I love it too. They're both different programs, but they have the same ideals of community and togetherness.
0: That's great to hear. I have a patch for each of you since I'm sorry to flip that over. John, I'll let you. John can put that on his official scout uniform.
4: Yeah, I will.
0: The official SLB radio broadcasting patch. We had some Girl Scouts here just last week that we enjoyed. So let's mention the concert again. We just have a couple minutes. Do you want to give the details?
2: Yes. So it is a free event. We're taking donations and instruments, but it is completely free. So come listen. It is April 21st, 2024. Doors open at 4 p.m. The show is from 5 to 7. There will be food and drinks to purchase, and it's at Glenshaw Valley Presbyterian Church in Glenshaw.
0: And you can also get more information on the organization Band Together at bandtogetherpgh.org. Any last words from anybody?
3: As the old guy here, I just want to say, you know, today everyone says, oh, these kids today. How about these two young ladies? They're so articulate, passionate. They have a beautiful heart. And so to the folks out there, don't worry about the kids today. They're doing just fine.
0: Any words for you?
2: I just want to say thank you to everyone who's helped this come alive. And yeah.
5: Basically, just come to the concert. That's all I have to say. I've been looking at the set list, and it's just going to be absolutely amazing. Everyone on the list is going to be amazing. And just show up. It'll be a great time. So.
0: Thanks to both of you. Emma Perman, Kristen Appleman, and John Vento.
1: This is Holly. I'm in 11th grade at Montour High School, and you're listening to Youth Express. Catch the future.
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0: 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I'm in 10th grade at Montour High School, and you're listening to Youth Express. Catch the future.
1: Do you know a song that goes... Wait, I think I remember. Keep listening to hear it on our music hour on Youth Express.

0: up that I have vanity. I'm the boss, I'm the queen, you see. I can't help that people don't like me. I'm trying to live. I push these people to the edge, always judging the book by its cover, and it's sickening. Why you always hating on my rhymes? Why you hating on the things that I do all the time? I make rhymes. I do it cause I want to. And then you say that's a stupid thing to do. I tell you shut your mouth, I'm not listening to wannabes. You tell me that my raps are bad, I turn around and come for you. Don't judge a book by its cover. The cover could be you. Don't judge a book by its cover. And you can be amazing too. Don't judge a book by its cover. The cover could be you. Don't judge a book by its cover. Cause you can be amazing too. I hope you learned the lesson that I told you. Cause anyone can be amazing. Judge on books by its cover. Don't know what's inside. Well, open up your eyes. Stop being mean and start learning. I'm pouring all my heart to all these people struggling. You can make a difference if you just believe it. Don't let nobody judge you. You just gotta be above them. Yeah, be above them, uh-huh. I ain't dreaming for no poverty, I'm dreaming for a mansion. I'm hunting bills, they stacking. My haters getting angrier. I tell them kick rocks, bro, they can't mess up my flow. These people wanna see me, these people wanna be me. 10 points for trying, though. It's nice to know you like me, though. Trying to put me on the spot to make me mad, yet I'm still glad. I like to treat my people to a free verse. Give it everything I got, I am the new earth. Read the fumes of the rap queen. I am a goddess, the one and only. Please don't judge me. No, I'm not perfect, neither is you, though. You like taquitos, I like burritos. I'm saying fresh, cool kids in the building. I felt the pain inside, I turned it into pride. I like the ride, step foot in my Bugatti. I'm not trying to make you mad, so be glad. Yeah, don't judge a book by its cover. The cover could be you. Don't judge a book by its cover. Cause you can be amazing too. Don't judge a book by its cover. The cover could be you. Don't judge a book by its cover. And you can be amazing too.
1: This is Cole. I am in ninth grade at Montour High School, and you're listening to Youth Express. Catch the future.

0: This is Holly. I'm in 11th grade at Montour High School, and you're listening to Youth Express. Catch the future.
1: We have two students to introduce to you, and I'm going to ask you to each please introduce yourself. And if you have any shout-outs, this is the perfect time to do it, either for folks listening now or who will hear this in podcast form later. Good morning.
2: Good morning. My name is Jay, and I'm currently attending Carmel and promoting soon. So.
1: And you're in Banksville, mm-hmm. right? And you're a rising ninth grader. Do you know what your high school will be yet?
2: I'm going to City High. It's not far from here.
1: Excellent. City High's a great school right downtown. Thoughts behind choosing City High as your next place?
2: Well, I noticed that inside it's actually really small, and I was like really interested in the unique way of learning. Like, they have really unique strategies of going about their school, and I noticed it was really different from what other things I've seen in school, so main reason why I picked that school.
1: Yeah, their model's really interesting. You have internships. I think summer vacation's a little shorter, mm-hmm. right, than most schools. And there's kind of a business casual dress code. It's a great school. Let's meet the other person who's with us, Grace.
3: Hi, my name is Grace. I'm a senior at North Allegheny High School.
1: It's nice to meet you, and you're going into your senior year,
3: yes.
1: correct? What's amazing, both of you were part of the Communitopia Youth Climate Action Summit that took place recently. And I'd be curious first what drove you to getting to be involved, and a little bit about what you learned as being in the summit. And I'd like to just have you two, for the most part, take over and talk a little bit about what it was like. And they're both pointing at each other. I'm going to ask Jay to get us started.
2: Okay. So Communitopia was first introduced to me through school. So we had Miss Lauren come in and tell us about it. And she started this climate action change group at our school. And there we were also introduced to this summit. And she told us that you could present or you could be a summiteer. I was interested in the summiteer position. So I applied and I got in. We did meetings like every few weeks. And we planned this whole summit basically. And it was a huge success in my opinion. It was great seeing everyone go together, everybody just share their ideas. It was really fascinating.
1: What is the difference between a summiteer and an attendee?
2: So the summiteers, in the beginning, they would speak, they would share what climate change really is. They were just really more in front of everyone than an attendee. Attendees would just come and come sit down, listen to what other people had to say, while summiteers were the people saying things.
1: I see. So it just depends on how involved you are and how active you are. What about your thoughts about it, Grace?
3: So alternatively, the J, instead of being a summiteer, I was a presenter. So I led this presentation discussion, and we discussed our differences, our diversity in climate change, and how we're affected differently, but how it comes from the same cause, and how we should have a unified fighting course because we have the same overall goal.
1: Let's talk about that. How are people affected differently by climate change? Sometimes we think of things like droughts or fires, but the effects are more profound than that and hit people in different ways. Can you talk about some of the things you presented? And please jump in too.
2: Well, I was more focused on the fact that climate change had this problem where it made many people not being able to do simple things, like normal things you would have for living. Example, eating, drinking water, things you need to survive. And it really just took that away for some people. And what I'm trying to say is, like, people in Asia or in India, refugee camps over there, there's people that can't eat, can't drink, and that really concerns me, because everyone should be able to do those simple things.
1: How does that connect to climate change?
2: That connects to climate change because climate change...
3: So a big thing we see with climate change is that often the people who do the least to cause it are the people who most receive the consequences of it. And people in, like, maybe more impoverished conditions will really struggle with, like, clean water supply and equal opportunities and such.
1: And I'm not challenging you at all. I'm trying to help make those connections, too. So here, for the most part, we don't think about food insecurity here or about climate change. If it impacts food, it might be just a kind of food is not available. But what you're telling me is that there is outright starvation or famine as a result of climate change.
2: Yeah, that's exactly what I'm trying to say.
1: Interesting. How did other youth, what are some of the other things you talked about during this summit?
3: One of the presentations that was given was about mindfulness, and similar to the presentation I did about the unity we all have and trying to understand how people come from their upbringings and their ways of living and what caused them to act them in the ways they did, so that we can, like, understand why they're doing what they're doing, the harmful things that they're doing, in order to, like, create a more sustainable future.
1: Do you think I'm trying to think, Jay, you're 13, mm-hmm. Grace, you're 17.
3: Yeah.
1: Do you think most of your peers have accepted climate change as fact and are interested in taking action, or are you sort of in a minority when it comes to that?
3: I think our generation is definitely the first generation to really care about climate change, especially with all, like, the constant climate strikes and such. But it obviously is difficult to actually take action. So that was a big motivation for this summit, to invite kids to just come and talk and learn about how to be part of their community, because it's so demotivating seeing all the pollution going on in the world, especially living in Pittsburgh. And so joining together with other youth, they could find more strength and actually have an impact.
1: Interesting. When did you first get interested in the environment? Did you have interest before the Climate Action Summit? I would imagine each of you did.
2: I kind of started when I was like 11 years old. There were some things, you know, just casually on my YouTube feed, and I would occasionally watch them. But soon I started noticing how it's really such a big problem, and it's impacting us all in different ways and different varieties. And I couldn't stand it. And I decided, once this opportunity was presented upon me, I was like, I have to join.
1: What about for you?
3: I think the first time I got really involved in climate activism was my environmental club at my school. We have worked to try to institute a composting initiative, which is a bit difficult, but trying to, because I have a huge school district, and especially with COVID, there's cautions over, like, contamination with utensils and such, so trying to compost food waste and food, like, utensils and such. And then from there, I got involved with Communitopia, which led me to this summit.
1: What kinds of actions do you think individual people can take to help prevent climate change? And I should say, some people might feel it's hopeless or that individual actions don't matter, but I'm not sure what other choices we have than to take individual action. Are there things people can do or that you would recommend doing?
3: I think the biggest individual action it's pretty commonly agreed that it's based on diet, like vegetarian, being vegan, avoiding those industries because of, like, the huge pollution. And like the lack of ethics in the meat and dairy industries can really help prevent from an individual standpoint. But of course, the major change will come from like industry and major company change. So the most impactful thing would be to find power within those major institutions and governments and take action directly from there.
2: I would recommend, no matter what, even just don't give up. Like what Grace said, you can become vegetarian, but I don't want you to give up just because you think it's not making any change, because you have to believe in the process and you have to trust that it is making a change.
1: And when you mentioned being vegetarian or vegan, it's just because of the amount of resources required to create a diet. Is that one of the reasons you're mentioning that, is a connection to climate change?
3: I just brought it up because it's a major pollutant. So not individual action just makes a major change more than, say, like limiting like plastic straws. So your constant consumption, like everyday consumption, makes most of the time the biggest overall impact.
1: I see. Anything to add from your end? I'm curious if the two of you have thought about what you want to do after. You're much closer, Grace. You'll be graduating after next year. Do you know what you might like to do?
3: I think I'll probably pursue a future in environmental engineering. I'm especially interested in like energy engineering, like hydroelectricity. I'm inspired by Pittsburgh, by our polluted lakes and rivers, and how we can use that, like the harms and pollutants of the past to literally use them, install like dams and stuff to make a more sustainable future using more sustainable energy.
1: Excellent. And have you're much younger, just heading into ninth grade, Jay, but I suspect you've been thinking about it a little bit.
2: I have quite a vague idea of what I want to do in the future. I mean, I just want to get into college, and I plan on majoring in either finance or business. And while I have a few colleges on my mind, I'm not sure if I can get into them, but let's just have hope. And I hope I can become successful in those majors. So,
1: what made you focus on finance and business?
2: Well, I've noticed that it's always just been what I was good at, what I always liked doing. I really enjoy just speaking, even though sometimes it can be hard, but I like to push myself, you know?
1: I was curious. You both seem pretty articulate. You led sessions, Grace. Did you feel comfortable doing that?
3: Yeah, I did. It was a pretty relaxed environment, as the people I was talking to were mostly kids and other youth. Some of them I already knew. So it was more of a discussion, and not so much me being above them, but on the same ground of them.
1: That's terrific. And this is Summiteer. I'm guessing you had a really, I can just tell, not an easy time, but you were at ease as you were doing that work.
2: I guess planning

0: Like she's a great connector. Anybody else you'd like to mention? Teachers, family members, other folks involved?
1: I guess just all of Communitopia and all the youth who attended the summit.
2: Really anyone that's trying anywhere in the world right now to stop climate change or prevent it.
0: Communitopia.org is how you can learn more. We've linked to some pictures of summit activities. Thank you for joining us to talk about things.
1: Thank you.
0: It's been a pleasure having you here today. We now are pleased to introduce you to Ava Woes. Hi, Ava.
3: Hi.
0: Hi, how are you today?
3: I'm good. How are you?
0: Good, thanks. Where do you go to school?
3: I go to school at Sarah Catholic High School.
0: And what year are you in?
3: I'm currently a freshman.
0: And are you virtual now, or are you face-to-face?
3: Our school does both, but I currently go in face to school.
0: Excellent. Well, I'm glad you're able to. I assume that's your preference. I hope it is. How are things? Are some kids, like, what's it like in terms of changes?
3: I'm not really sure just because I wasn't at that school before, but to other people, they say it's a little different, but most of it's still the same.
0: Yeah, right after I asked you that question, I realized this is your freshman year. You have no basis for comparison. Well, tell me about Salem Sprout is the name of your winning entry, right?
3: Yeah.
0: And can you tell us a little bit about that?
3: So I made him last year in October is when I started him, and I finished him that month because I needed it for my friend's Halloween party. So I decided to make that character and just go with that, make the whole costume and everything.
0: Tell me a little bit. I haven't had a chance to see it. Can you sort of describe what it looks like?
3: So he is what I like to call a sprout angel. It's a species that I came up with, and it has cat anatomy, really big ears with little sprouts or flowers at the end. And for the tail, there's a sprout or flower at the end. He is white, black, baby blue, and light pink. His eyes are purple and gray because he's actually blind. And that's pretty much it.
0: Wow. And is this a wearable costume? What's the size like?
3: Yeah, the costume is wearable. For the head, I made it custom so that it would fit my head. But I know a lot of other people have similar head sizes, so it could fit them as well. So if I was to ever sell the costume or give it to somebody, it would still fit them.
0: Ricky just sent me a link to it. I think she's, very cool. Wow. you could actually wear this. I mean, you would not be out of place when the furries come to Pittsburgh, right?
3: Yeah.
0: This is actually, that's delightful. And this is a whole species, did you say? So are there others that are relatives of this character?
3: A lot of my friends learned about the species and decided to make a character with the same species that are related to my character, or just generally, there and stuff.
0: I love the paws. My gosh, the detail on this is amazing. How do you do the fur?
3: For the fur, I got, I ordered it from Big Z Fabrics. They're for super high quality and really soft. So I normally buy it from there. I like to shave certain parts of it to make it seem more how an animal would look.
0: Mm-hmm.
3: And all you do is sew fur in certain patterns and stuff and such, and then just hot glue it onto the foam head base. And it just works together, so.
0: It's amazing as I'm looking at it, and I'm going to put a picture up on our Facebook page now that Ricky managed to find a picture of it. I was, because I,

0: I wanted to look at it. Have you thought about what you want to do once you graduate from high school?
1: I'm not really sure yet, but I'm hoping for a career in art.
0: Well, I can see why. I'm amazed at what you've done here. It's incredible. How did you develop such great skills?
1: That's actually not the first one I've made. I've made nearly five other ones, a few that I've sold and a few that were for myself. So I've gotten a lot of practice. I watched a lot of YouTube videos to learn how to do it first, and I got tips from other people who make those as well.
0: It's amazing. Do you have much of an opportunity to wear this? Like, will you wear it for Halloween, do you think?
1: Normally what I do is I'll wear it for conventions that I visit, and sometimes me and my friends will go outing for it. And, Halloween I tend to wear it too.
0: I see one, this is it, in Cleveland, right? Wow, I see it right here. Very cool. I'm amazed at how well you did. It must have been exciting when Carnegie Library called to let you know that, I'm assuming they called to let you know you were the winner. Is that how they notify you?
1: I was actually emailed, but I was super excited. I was really surprised, too.
0: Yeah, you're really talented. I think I'm at the right place. Is Gizmo one of yours as well as Akella?
1: Gizmo, I currently traded to one of my friends. I didn't make that one, and I'm not sure who the maker was of it.
0: I see.
1: But Akella I made, and she was made three or four different times.
0: Mm-hmm. So it's collaborative, it sounds like, and so you can have other folks can make can make creatures in the same species. Well, this is wonderful, Ava. Thank you. Is there anybody you'd like to acknowledge or anything else you'd like to say?
1: I wanted to say big thank you to some of my favorite makers, like Phoenix Nest, for inspiring me to do this.
0: Excellent. Anybody else? You're welcome to acknowledge whoever you'd like, or if there's tons, just so you don't leave anybody out, mentioning all the makers will cover it too.
1: My family for supporting me and helping me through being able to make it and such, and Maternity for making those awesome YouTube videos that I got to watch.
0: Oh, that's great. Well, thank you, Ava. I'm so glad you could join us today. And best wishes for continued success. You're very talented.
1: Thank you.
0: Take care. For many years, it's been our pleasure to support the Fairchild Challenge. That's a national program locally in our area. It's made possible by Phipps Conservatory and Botanical Gardens. And it's our pleasure to work with Phipps as we talk with students. The program runs in selected middle schools and high schools. Last year, the middle school competition, there are different challenges throughout the year. But then there is an overall prize for the group that did the best year throughout the entire year. And that was Trafford's Middle School. And we have two representatives from that group. They are Alex Sarapilla and Delaney Race. I'm going to ask you each to introduce yourselves. Tell us a little bit more about what you like to do in general. We'll talk about the program in a minute. This is a great time to give any shout-outs or hellos to anybody you would like to acknowledge, too.
2: Hi, I'm Alex Sarapilla. I'm 14 years old. Instagram at Alex Sarapilla. I'm 14. I love to bake, do creative things. Yeah.
3: Hi, I'm Delaney Race. I'm 14 years old. I've been swimming competitively for almost 7 years now. At home, I really like to draw and do a lot of artwork.
0: It's nice to meet you both. Have both of you been involved with the program for most of your middle school years?
3: Yeah.
0: I'm going to let you two take it over. Tell us a little bit about what attracted you to it and some of the projects that you've done.
3: What attracted me to FIPS was I really got to do a lot of what I like, which is a lot of art, and I got to really incorporate that with like whatever environmental stuff is given to us through FIPS, and we got to do a lot of really interactive projects, which I really like. We got to do a lot of like drawing flowers, and this year we got to make hats out of like recyclable materials, which was really cool. We also make ornaments all the time, and just what attracted me to it was like the aspect of it, making stuff and creating stuff and using all these different supplies.
2: I really liked doing the Fairchild challenges. I really enjoyed the creative aspects and getting to research in tandem with Delaney doing a lot of like the creative art stuff. I really enjoyed like doing the hats, and I made the ornaments, and they were so much fun. I got to see them at FIPS during Christmas time, and I just really enjoyed all of like the challenges in doing them.
0: Let's break down what those challenges were, if you can remember them. We don't have to do them in order, but every month or so, you would get a different challenge from FIPS, and this would be done not only by folks throughout southwestern Pennsylvania, but throughout the country. What are some of the challenges, and how did you respond to them?
3: The first challenge is always making the ornaments for the Christmas trees for when they do their Christmas light display. Last year, I think it was like doing iridescent animals, and we made like these little ornaments of animals that, you know, shine and stuff. And this year it was ornaments of Arctic animals, and we had to use like recyclable materials like water bottles, popsicle sticks, anything that you'd find to like that'd be just on the ground and reusing it.
0: And there's an environmental connection in every challenge. What are those connections in this one?
2: For this challenge, we had to research the animals and make like an essay about their habitats, how they lived, and the dangers that like climate change and like the dangers that they face.
0: Very interesting. And even learning about iridescent animals, but then learning about animals, I guess Arctic was chosen because it's a winter time. What did you learn that surprised you or that you think more people need to know about?
3: Throughout all the challenges, I think I learned a lot about like how many animals and plants are extinct and struggling due to climate change. And it really surprised me, like some of the just like plants even you wouldn't think would be like they would have a scarcity of. So it really surprised me, like learning about like so many things that we have to really advocate for.
2: What Delaney said, honestly, I feel like I really enjoyed doing the Fairchild Challenge because it really helped educate me from a more basic stance on climate change to getting to know more about these animals, about these plants, and about the effects that climate change can have on all of us.
0: What are some of those effects?
2: Well, a lot of like animals have been like going extinct, being endangered, and we've even seen more like animals like the lanternflies that have been like everywhere now. Those have also like been because of some climate change, and I feel like I have learned so much about that from because of the Fairchild Challenge.
0: Now, that's one challenge. Can you pick another one to talk about? We mentioned the ornaments. I know you mentioned hats is one. I found that interesting. That involved recycled materials?
3: Yeah, there was, right now FIPS has an exhibit on Billy Porter, and they have a bunch of like dresses made on flowers and stuff. And the last challenge was to make a hat out of recyclable materials.
2: Yeah, honestly, the hats were one of my favorite projects. I got to tour the Billy Porter exhibit with my mom in June, and it was great. So what we did was we were connected with a local like place that recycles materials. So we got to take a field trip down to that place, and we had like a day where we just went through the building in the store, and we got to find all of these cool recycled materials. And then we got to make our hats out of them.
0: This wasn't the Center for Creative Reuse by any chance, was it? They do a lot of that. There's other places. Construction Junction is another one. What kind of materials did you pick up to make your hats out of?
3: I picked up a lot of materials. Just the entire store was filled with materials that would definitely be thrown out and, like, you know, put into landfills in the environment. There was a lot of, like, fabric and buttons and like strings and just stuff like you want to think of, like clock hands or stuff like that.
0: That sounds like the Center for Creative Reuse. I don't know if that rings a bell or not.
3: That sounds like it might be it.
2: It might have been.
3: I can't
2: We're
3: remember.
2: We're not 100% sure though.
0: That's okay. So what kind of hat did you make?
2: So me with my partner, Elsie, we made a, like, blue, very, like, Southern Belle Kentucky Derby-inspired hat, and we got to find a lot of recycled fabrics that were going to be, like, wasted, and we also got to recycle a ton of plastic beading that could have ended up in a landfill or in the ocean, and I felt like it was really cool to be able to recycle that and make something beautiful.
0: Yeah, you make something really elegant out of materials somebody would throw away. What was yours, Delaney?
3: I made it. I kind of went with like the clock idea. I used a lot of fabrics and beads, and I like made like I got a bunch of recycled cardboard, and I made a bunch of like gears and little hands, and like used a bunch of ribbon around it, and made it like kind of themed based on that because that's what a lot of the supplies I found like reminded me of.
0: Very cool. If you're just joining us, Alex and Delaney are members of the Fairchild Challenge team at Trafford Middle School that won the Pittsburgh competition across all of the schools. And the Fairchild Challenge is designed to get teens more engaged with the environment. And it's done locally here by FIPS, although it's a national program, and the way it's put forth, as its name would imply, is through challenges that are issued throughout the school year. Let's pick one or two more, and then I'd like to get some general ideas about how you're feeling about the planet. Is there another challenge? You mentioned drawing is one, but go ahead and bring up any you'd like.
3: The one I really liked, we had to research animals that, like, depended on each other throughout the environment, and we incorporated that into a project by making, like, these kind of, like, baseball cards or, like, Pokemon cards of the animals, and you had to write the information on them and how, like, they related to each other and how they helped each other throughout the environment, and I drew the animals and I researched them and wrote how, like, they corresponded with each
0: Very
3: other.
0: Very cool. What animals, can you name a few that you chose?
3: Well, mine was, I did, like, a cactus and a moth and how they helped each other through, like, pollination and how the moth pollinated each cactus and how the moth got food from the cactus and the cactus got to reproduce.
0: Very cool.
2: Yeah, I got to help Delaney with some of the research on that, and it was very, like, cool and interesting to learn about those relationships in nature that you wouldn't normally, like, expect to think about. It was very, like, cool to see how, like, a moth and, like, a cactus could, like, benefit each other, and I feel like that was very cool.
0: So these symbiotic relationships, you and others would do some of the research as to how they work, and it sounds, Delaney, like you use your artistic expertise to bring them to life, and doing them on, you know, a Pokemon-sized card or a baseball card is a really cool idea to do it. Is there another pair you can think of, the cactus and moth is fascinating to think about.
3: We only did one set. I think other people did, because it had to be a relationship between a plant and an animal.
0: Ah, okay.
3: And a bunch of other people did, like, bees and flowers and just other, like, a lot of plants that we actually saw at FIPS.
0: What a cool idea. So let's pick one more, if there's one more project the two of you would like to mention.
3: I think my favorite one we did, we designed NASA patches for their mission to grow tomatoes in space, which was really cool. And I got to, what we did for a lot of the projects was I, like, drew and designed it, and Alex would do a lot of the writing.
0: You guys are a good team,
4: yeah.
0: An illustrator and a writer. I'm sure you both can do both of those things, but it sounds like you really like to draw and you probably love research and writing. Why would learning about NASA be important to the environment?
2: It was really cool and important to learn about that because we got to see how the environment, like growing tomatoes, could be impacted with more, like, actual, like, sciences, like going to space. And with, like, NASA doing a lot of that space stuff, it was really, like, cool to see how the environmental studies part can be applied to all other parts of your life.
0: Very cool. And that what a great way to get engaged that way with it. So how did this program impact the way it just generally that you feel about the environment? I know it's hard to think back 3 years ago, but are you feeling more hopeful, more concerned, more informed? I'm just curious how you think things have changed in your personal outlook.
3: I think from 3 years ago, I'm definitely more hopeful because I've, like, got to experience a lot of the organizations that are helping to really recreate the environment. And back to 3 years ago, I think what got me into it was just the idea of, like, learning about all this environmental stuff. And I think it was a really good opportunity to really get hands-on with it and learn a lot of stuff you didn't know, like, to research yourself.
0: So to help you, though, to see that there are adults and organizations that are working to try to address the problems that you've detected, what about you, Alex?
2: I honestly, I'm not going to say I was ignorant 3 years ago, but looking back from then to now, I feel more informed and I feel very just much more, like, prepared for that because I feel like I didn't really think about the environment as much as I do now. And I feel like now I'm more informed and I can make better decisions about what I do and what the people I surround myself with do with the environment.
0: What a great result. I think the folks at the Fairchild Challenge would be thrilled to hear both of you saying it. Have you made any changes, like in your own personal ways you go about things that are okay to talk about? Does anything come to mind?
3: I've definitely been more aware of, like, a lot of the recycle, after using so many recycled materials for all these projects and realizing, like, how much really goes into the environment, I've been more, definitely a lot more careful about what I, you know, put in the trash and what I can reuse. Because a lot of the stuff I used to put in, the trash, I could definitely use for other purposes.
0: Yeah, it's hard to get into the habit of doing that. But once you do, you can start to spread the word and encourage other people to take action, too. What about you, Alex?
2: I feel like, honestly, what Delaney said is very true. Like, I feel like I'm more, like, considerate with, like, recycling and, like, using non-single-use instruments when I can, and I feel like I'm just a lot more considerate about that now.
0: You both are in ninth grade now. Happy high school. Did it start yet?
3: It started Thursday, the 24th.
0: How'd it go?
3: It was good. It was a lot different from middle school. I really enjoyed it.
0: I'm glad. It's a big transition.
2: A fun one.
0: I'm glad to hear you say that. I thought it was fun. for me too. I really enjoyed high school a lot more than middle school. Have you thought about what you might like to do after high school? It's kind of early, but I'm curious.
3: I've definitely thought about pursuing a career in the arts, but I also really, through this challenge, I really enjoy like a lot of the sciences, and so I might go into a field with like biology or some marine biology or something working with a lot of animals, but I definitely also want to incorporate the art I do into what I do for a living.
2: I feel like I'm a very creative person, and I feel like for me, I would love to do something with like marketing or like being able to express my creative self while still being able to like do research and being able to like find out stuff like that.
0: Thank you for sharing that. I just have a few more questions for you. One is, do you want to acknowledge anybody, teachers or family members?
3: Definitely our gifted teacher, Dr. Ekberg. We had her since we were probably in about third grade, and she's helped us so much with like getting involved in these projects.
2: Dr. Lynn Ekberg, she is such a good teacher. She constantly supported us and helped us. I think I've had her since like second grade, so it's like I've known her for like most of my life, and she was so helpful with the Fairchild Challenge and even things out of that. So definitely, I feel like I want to acknowledge her for that.
0: Excellent. And I see somebody out there. Is that somebody's brother or sister? Sister, I think, maybe?
3: My sister is right there.
0: There she is. She just turned her head around. What's her name?
3: That's Sailor.
0: Hi, Sailor. And it looks like those dads.
2: Yeah, my dad is here, too.
0: Well, I'm glad they both came. Two more questions. Is there anything either of you wanted to say that I didn't give you a chance to say?
3: No, I think I just want everyone to really get into, like, really check out the Fairchild Challenges and see, because FIPS does a lot. I didn't realize how much FIPS did just besides, like, grow plants when I was, you know, starting middle school, and I think everyone should really, like, explore that.
2: Yeah, I feel like everyone should, like, go to FIPS, support FIPS, because of their mission is so impactful to the world around us, and I feel like it is such a great cause to support.
0: Now, my last question, if you had one wish to change anything in the world, it's up to you, and it doesn't, we'll just say you can choose something. It doesn't have to be the most important thing, but I'm curious if anything comes to mind, if you could change an attitude or outlook or a situation. Does anything come to mind?
3: I definitely want to help the environment, you know, prevent climate change, keep animals from becoming extinct, and keep the biodiversity within all of our ecosystems.
0: That was Delaney Race. That's a great response to that. What about you, Alex?
2: I feel like I would wish for more just like rest and easiness and more like cohesiveness in our world right now, because I feel like we're very all like not like resting easy, and I feel like we're all very like jumbled, and I feel like it'd be great if we could all come together for even like a cause like climate change and like Delaney said, biodiversity. I feel like it'd be such a great cause to see our communities come together with.
0: So a case of maybe some tranquility, mm-hmm. And a little more contentedness, maybe even a sense of joy for the abundance that we have. And a recognition of that. I'm not trying to put words in your mouth, but what you said is really inspirational to think about it that way. I want to thank both of you for coming. I hope you'll come back. And I... Who made... Oh! Look what Sailor did. Sailor takes after you. Sailor...
3: Yeah, she loves to draw and
0: Sailor
3: like
0: drew our logo. And it's actually quite good.
2: I love it.
0: Did she sign that and date it? Do we get to keep it? I want to thank Alex, Sarapilla, and also Delaney Race from Trafford High School, talking about their experiences with the Middle School Fairchild Challenge. Thanks to you both.
2: Thank you so much for having us.
0: Now, we have a 15-year-old student from Pittsburgh, Alderdice, with us, who is one of the Allegheny County Youth Poet Ambassadors for Alphabet City at the City of Asylum, a radical impact project in collaboration with our friends at Allegheny Regional Asset District. His name is Echo Apaku Dakwa, and I'm really happy to welcome him. Good morning. How are you?
4: Good, thanks. I'm happy to be here.
0: Tell me a little bit about some of the things you like to do in addition to poetry.
4: I like to run a long distance track. To prepare for the Junior Paralympics hosted by Move United. I also like to program in Python to make games.
0: How did you learn Python? That's something.
4: I learned on YouTube.
0: Really? That's amazing. And you run competitively, it sounds like. How did poetry become part of your life?
4: Well, I was introduced to it in school around elementary school. And then around 2020, I started to want to express how I feel and some of the challenges I have. So I started to write poetry since it was also fun and creative.
0: Was it hard to start?
4: No, it wasn't. I mean, after a few tries, I became better at it.
0: What about sharing it? Was that something that came easily to you once you thought you completed a poem? What was it like to share it with another person?
4: Well, it was not too hard. I read it. At first, what I did is I learned about the City of Asylum. So I submitted a poem to become the poet laureate. And then after, I read it to people.
0: That's wonderful, and it's amazing. You're talented in a lot of ways, and it's quite an honor to be selected as a poet laureate and poet ambassador for City of Asylum. Echo has three poems that he's going to share. Would you like to share one of them now?
4: Yes. My first poem is Disabled and Able. So, disability can be an ability. An ability to thrive, to show who you are, to show that this one thing doesn't define you. It's an opportunity to show the world that everyone is unique, that no one could look at you and judge you. To show the world that your special talent, to show that you have an impact that no one else does. No one is like you. No one has your talent. You can thrive. You are special. You are amazing. You are enough. Your disability can be your ability to change the world.
0: Echo apoko apoko dakwa. It's beautiful. 15 Pittsburgh Alderdice. I enjoyed every bit of that poem. Thanks. One line I really liked were the three words, "You are enough." That's a very thoughtful way of expressing the value of all human beings. That is beyond words. I can't react to that strongly enough. Who's here with you today?
4: My mom is here, and my younger brother is here.
0: And his name?
4: Is Kofi.
0: What grade are you in?
4: I'm in 9th grade.
0: I know it's early. Have you thought about what you might like to do once... You just are starting high school now, but what you might like to do when you graduate?
4: I'm not too sure, but something I'm considering is being a stock investor.
0: Interesting. What gave you that interest in stocks?
4: Well, I am very analytical. I love math. And I think I'd have a talent in stocks.
0: That's remarkable. I'm going to ask you a question that I'm not sure what your answer will be. Have you looked into Bitcoin and the whole, you know, what that's all about?
4: Not much. I mean, I don't understand the cryptocurrency too much.
0: Yeah, the reason I asked is you mentioned Python and studying it, and I'm certainly not looking to invest or recommending investing in Bitcoin or anything else, but I was trying to understand the whole blockchain, how it works, how cryptocurrency works, and I have some work to do to understand that. I don't fully understand it. But as somebody who is analytical, as you say, that takes a lot of talent to try to invest.
4: Thanks.
0: Is there another poem you'd like to share?
4: Yes. I'm sure not a failure. It is hard to look at your successes while you focus on your failure. When you look and say you can't do something. When you think you're bad at it. When you say you'll never try it again. But when you fail, it makes your success so much sweeter. When you look back and think through your mistakes, when you know exactly what not to do, when the messes of your past lead to the successes of your future. So look at your failure from the past. Don't dismiss them. Learn from them and use them to inspire and build your dreams.
0: Have you read your poetry aloud to audiences much, or share, because you deliver these really beautifully and they're inspirational?
4: I haven't shared my poetry to others much.
0: I'm honored that you're doing it today. Thank you. Do you do cross country, you were mentioning?
4: Yes, I do. I do it for River City a few years ago, and I train for the triathlon in San Diego that CAF host Challenge Athletes Foundation.
0: Have you been there yet to do it?
4: Yes, actually last October I went there, and two other times every year.
0: Do you, the triathlon is running and biking, or what are
4: running, biking, and swimming? Right now, I'm doing a relay, so the swimming and the running.
0: I was thinking for cross country, that's a long time to run, isn't it?
4: Yes.
0: What do you think about when you're running?
4: Well, I like to look at where I'm running. Sometimes I get really nice views just to admire the nature as I'm running along different trails.
0: I was curious because, again, given your gift in creating poetry and how analytical you are, I would imagine there would be a lot going through your mind as you run. There's, anytime I've done anything like that, I'm always like, I can't let my mind go blank. There's a lot I'm thinking about. And it sounds like that's the case for you, too.
4: Yes.
0: I'd like to have you share one more poem, but before you do, is there anything else you would like people to know or that you would like to say?
4: Well, I'd like to thank Challenge Athletes Foundation, City of Asylum, River City, and all of the dice teachers and the Colfax teacher, Friendship Circle, and Move United Junior National Paralympics for supporting me.
0: I'm glad I asked that question. I'm glad that not only that you're grateful for that support, but you have a world of support around you. I think you're supporting other people too by your writing and just through the contemplation and thinking that you've done in what you're writing. What's the next, or there's one more poem you brought, and tell me about it.
4: It's named They Will Know Me.
0: They Will Know Me.
4: Yes. First day of the school year. New teachers, new students, new grade. I wonder, how will they react when I open my laptop, or when I speak, or when I ask for help to cut a piece of paper? Such a simple task that are like mountains in my way. The thoughts run through my mind. What do they think as I look down and type away while they speak? I don't write with a pen because these hands don't write what I ask them to. When I speak, do they really not understand? Are they tagging me as a lady, incapable, unable? What I do know is that at the end of the year, they will know me. My talent, my skill, my passion, my drive, oh, they will know me. And they will know that this disability doesn't define me.
0: You are more than enough. That was beautiful.
4: Thank you.
0: Thank you. That's Echo Apoko Dakwa, 15.
4: Yes.
0: Taylor Alderdice.

0: Welcome to the Block on Youth Express, recorded live from Saturday Light Brigade. This is Khalees, and I'm a junior at Obama. Joining me is...
1: Amari, I'm a senior at Shadyside Academy.
0: Today we'll be discussing Push Out, as well as an update on Marley Diaz. But first we're going to start by talking about the criminalization of Black and brown people.
1: Recently, we've seen a lot of police brutality shootings in the past 2 weeks. Terrence Crutcher, Tyree King, and Alfred Onlongo, just to name a few. And so we've been talking a lot in our group about where that's coming from, like where the fear of Black men is coming from. So in my modern social justice class, we were talking a lot about stereotypes that were created about Black people. We went all the way back to around the end of the Civil War, when the Sambo and the Mammy caricatures, I guess you could call them, got really, really popular. And those were created by minstrel shows to kind of show how Black people are dumb and docile, and they don't need nor do they deserve their freedom. And so then when Reconstruction comes around, you see movies like The Original Birth of a Nation that show Black people as really dangerous and vicious. And those pictures, those images were created to show people that Black people are actually scary and dangerous. And it was another tactic that was used to kind of bring back slavery in a way, to show that like Black people need to be controlled, need to be enslaved, they need to be chained up, they need to be locked down because they're a threat to civil people and the greater overall society.
0: When you look at like how people in the country, period, they just view Black people, not just the country, but all over the world, you see how it really affects like Black kids growing up. As you see, like, Tyree King being murdered by the police, he's only 13 years old. Mm. With just the way everything's instilled in people's mind, you see that a 13-year-old is taken as a threat to the point where you have to kill him. It's just ridiculous, in my opinion, because a 13-year-old running away from you should not be a threat. You should look at yourself and say, what am I doing? Like, why do I think this way? You shouldn't be thinking, oh, I need to kill him because they're a threat to me. I think it's sad. It's just the way people think about certain races, certain religions, especially like the Black race, it just affects everyday life for everybody. You see a Black person walking on the street, you feel like you have to cross so you don't get robbed or anything. If I'm in a grocery store and I see an old white lady, she expects me to move for her.
1: Yes.
0: And not for respect, because I respect my elders, but she expects me to move for her because she's an old white lady and I'm a little Black kid. And people may not look at it this way, but it affects everyday life. It's stuff that's been instilled in us forever, and it's stuff our grandparents have been telling us not to deal with, like, don't cross, don't move for that person, they move for you because you're in the right.
1: Mm-hmm. And even, like, I've been trying this a lot more, like, not stepping out of the way for those people, and they'll just run right into you. And then, like, I have the instinct to say I'm sorry because I always feel like I have to apologize, and they won't apologize to me. They'll look at me like I'm crazy and be like, why didn't she move out of the way for me? And then, like, you know what I mean? Like, I'm saying they're looking dumb because this lady just ran into me in the grocery store, but, like, why didn't she say excuse me? Why didn't she move? And then, like, with what you were saying about Tyree King being 13, like, same with Tamir Rice, which was 2 years ago, and everybody was blaming him, and he was a 14-year-old child, and even though he was, like, big for his age, whatever that means, it's still the fact that little Black boys are always taken as a threat. It affects how their parents treat them, you know what I mean? Because my mom doesn't want to let my brother run around or go out of the house because she's scared. Like, with my cousin, he's just turned 13, and he's huge. He's, like, 6 foot now. And so, like, my aunt is constantly worrying about him because she just doesn't want anything to happen to him, and somebody to look at him and somebody to treat him like he's a threat when he's just a kid. Like, all he's doing is running around. But, you know, people see Black boys running around, even with Black girls, you know, the angry Black girl stereotype. Like, anytime a Black girl gets into an argument, it's always like, oh, well, like, I thought she was gonna swing, oh, she was being aggressive, oh, she was being this, oh, she was being that. And so, like, situations escalate because people just have it ingrained in them to think that, like, Black people are always going to hurt them, you know, Black people are there to scare them, Black people are there to do bad because we are bad.
0: And it doesn't even matter how, like, the parents, in my opinion, I don't think it matters when the parents, like, you have to act this way, you have to act that way, because we've seen already that a Black man can be walking down the street in a Armani suit and still get murdered because he was a threat. It doesn't matter how you act. A Black man can be standing there with his hands up and still get shot. So this whole, like, you have to teach your kids how to do this. Yes, your kids need to know how to act in public, But when you're telling your kids you're taking away all their toys because the police think their toys are a threat. But when the white boy across the street can play with all the water guns, you have your son coming to you like, why can't I do this? Why can't I do that? You have your daughters coming to you like, why can't I play with this? Why can't I play with that? It's because a police officer can be strolling down the street and kill you just like that because you're playing with a water gun.
1: Exactly. And like going back to the respectability politics, like all it does is hurt a child, because when you grow up and you don't get to have a childhood because you're constantly policing the way that you dress, the way that you look, the places that you go, like you don't get to be a kid, you know what I mean? Just like run around and like have fun and be who you are, because you're constantly learning that you have to mold your personality to fit into this way to earn respect, and then people still don't respect you. And you're like, well, what's wrong with me? Like, I'm doing everything right, and I'm still not getting, like, I'm still not being treated the way I'm supposed to be treated. And it's because respectability politics is not going to save anybody. Like you said, at the end of the day, like, you're still going to be treated bad. You could be walking down the street in an Armani suit, and you could still get shot because, at the end of the day, you're black underneath the personality, underneath the clothes, underneath the money, whatever.
0: Mm-hmm. And then, I don't know, it's just sad that, like, black people can't just live their lives. You're constantly, every time you're out in public, you just have to think of the way you're acting. You can be out with, like, I'll go out with my white friends, but it'd be crazy because my white friends are acting some way, but I have to act a different way because of the way people view me. And they'll be like, oh, you're just, like, uptight or whatever. It's not, no, I'm not uptight. I'm just trying not to die today. And it's crazy that I'm 16 sitting here saying I'm trying not to die today. But that's just the way it is. That's just the way we have to raise our kids. And like Amari said, you're having your childhood ripped away. And for me, I was like, I don't know, I've always been to like all black schools and stuff. I wasn't exposed to it that far because it was just the way we acted was the way we acted. I never went outside acting a fool because my parents weren't with that. My grandparents weren't with that. But I do realize, like, how they slipped in, like, the little stuff, like, you need to stop doing this. And I'll be like, well, so-and-so is doing this and that. I'm not so-and-so. I can't do this and that. And that's the difference, and that's just what we have to show the world. I mean, if you don't understand, like, the double standards between races, and if you don't understand how black people are affected daily and how we have to change everything once we step outside the doors of our house, then you must be sleeping 24/7. You must not ever turn on the TV. You must not ever look at media. I don't know what you're doing. You must just sit on the couch reading books from the 80s all day, because I really don't understand.
1: Exactly. Like, I've been out in public, like, with my black friends, and we've been at restaurants and stuff, and, like, white girls will really be acting out, like, in restaurants and stuff, you know what I mean? Like, making the little, like, towers and stuff with the salt shakers, and, like, just acting a mess in the restaurant, and, like, nobody will say anything to them. And then, like, the second that we laugh too loud, or, like, you know what I mean? Like, just make any
0: noise.
1: Everybody
0: in the restaurant stares at you.
1: Exactly. And I'm like, I'm sorry, I'm not allowed to laugh. Next time, I'll control my joy. Like, and it's just ridiculous. And then, like, when I go out with my white friends, like, they'll be acting stupid, and I'll be like, guys, maybe we shouldn't do this, like, this is a little bit much. And they'll be like, no, it's fine, like, it's no big deal, nobody's gonna say anything. And I'm like, to y'all, like, to me, I'm gonna get snatched up. It's a completely different situation. And like, especially when I was younger, like, with the whole, like, angry black girl stereotype, it was, like, anytime I had a problem with somebody and I tried to confront them about it, they're like, oh, my God, Amara, you're being so aggressive right now. I just can't even, I can't do this. And they're like, back up. Are you going to hit me? Are you going to hit me? And it's, like, I can't ever, like, express my feelings. Like, even when I'm talking about, like, race issues and stuff in the past couple years in high school, it's, like, anytime I get passionate about it, like, me talking like this, people will be like, Amara, you're being aggressive. You're doing too much. And it's, like, I'm not allowed to have any emotions, because like any emotion that I show is like, it's either a threat to somebody else or it's a disruption to somebody else. And it's an everyday problem, and it drives me up the wall, because like, especially when I was younger, like, I had to always police how I felt. And so like, I got really, really good at like, kind of not compartmentalizing, but like controlling my emotions and like holding my emotions back. And it's not healthy. Like, nobody is supposed to live like that or act like that. But I mean, that's what the world teaches us to do.
0: At this point, I just realized, like, I have the right to be angry.
1: Really?
0: I mean, like, who are you to tell me, oh, you need to smile sometimes? I smile all the time, but when I'm angry, I'm angry. And when I'm angry, I have the right to be angry because of the stuff I have to go through every single day.
1: Mm-hmm.
0: So, like, when we're in classes having discussions and people be looking at me like, why are you mean mugging? Why aren't you mean mugging? Because you're black, you're female too, you're going through the same stuff I'm going through, so where's your anger? It needs to be shown. This angry black girl stereotype, we deserve to be angry. We have the right to be angry. So if you see a girl just sitting there, a black girl just sitting there with an angry face, that may just be the resting face, but if when they're angry, you'll know they're angry. So please, just like, chill out. If you're in class having a discussion and someone's going off, if it's about race, if it's about anything, they just, it's, I mean, that's what like the discussions in classes are for and everything. It's your time to vent about the way you feel. So teachers, I've never had a teacher that's kind of like shut me down and been like, this isn't the time or whatever. But just last year, I realized, like, the classroom and when we're having these discussions, it is the place for you to be like, this is what's going on, this is how I feel.
1: Exactly. I think they said it in Roots the best, where it's like they treat you like a monster every single day, and, like, one day you're going to snap and become that. And, like, we've been treated so badly in this country since we got, you know, stolen and brought here, and they expect us to, like, you know, be happy and, like, run around and pretend that everything is okay. And, like, when you get treated badly all the time, when you get constantly policed, when you get, you know what I mean, just abused day in and day out, like, that's not something that people can hide, A, and, like, that's not something that people can, you know, cope with without, like, lashing out or getting frustrated or having some type of emotion about it. Like, you have to deal with things eventually. And so, like, if people want to yell, that's their way of dealing with it. Let them deal with it like that.
0: All right, so continue with hot topics. We have Gateway High School. Gateway is attempting to bring in armed police officers to their school, but there's a law in Pennsylvania saying before any school district tries to create their own police force, they have to get it approved by a judge. Well, they took it to Judge O'Reilly. He works at the Court of Common Pleas for Allegheny County, and he did not sign off on it.

0: And so people are thinking, like, all of a sudden Gateway needs to have guns, and that plays a big part of it because of, we say, the student body becoming, like, more diverse and them getting more black students. 118 out of the 498 Pennsylvania school districts do have armed police officers, which is kind of a crazy fact in my opinion. Do you believe that schools should have armed police officers in the school?
1: No, I don't ever think that there's a situation in a school, especially conflicts between high schoolers, where somebody, you know what I mean, where a gun would have to be used on a kid, or like a mm-hmm. child should be threatened with a gun. Like, even in an active shooter situation, I can't see a reason why somebody else in the building having a gun would do anything, like, do any good for anybody else.
0: I know in Pittsburgh Public Schools, after Sandy Hook, they changed, like, a lot of the stuff. They changed the way the door shut. So now a teacher can set it that as soon as the door shut, it locks. I know they've had, like, trainings that teach you what to do for teachers, not students. But they'll have trainings that teach you what to do if you have an armed shooter. And in my opinion, we don't need armed police officers. It's just for you to work with the actual police officers and have them, like, prepare if anything happens that we'll need one. And this came up, I'm in this club, Youth and Government, at my school, and when we went to model, it's when, like, all the clubs in Pennsylvania, we all meet up. One of the girls made a bill saying we should have armed police officers. And at the time, I'm like, where are we going to have, oh, by the way, Youth and Government is mostly, like, white kids involved with it. It's, like, only a little bit of black kids. So at the time when the bill came up, I'm like, what is an armed police officer going to do to me? Like, if I'm in a fight, I know they just can't pull out the gun and shoot me. But with recent events, that, like, my mindset has changed a lot, because if they do want to pull out a gun and shoot me, they can. And I'll be a threat or whatever, and that's just how they'll see it. So now that's the part that scares me. It's not that they can't do nothing with it. It's that they can kill any of us, any of the black students, anytime, and get away with it.
1: Exactly. And, like, I don't think that treating schools like prisons is going to solve problems, especially when it comes to active shooter situations. Like, to be honest, they're not that often of an occurrence. Mm-hmm. And when they do happen, like, the way to cope with the situation is not to punish every other child who has to go to school after that. Like, there's things that the government needs to be doing on other levels with, like, gun control and with putting counters in schools so the kids who have issues can get help, rather than, like, oh, let's make sure all the doors lock, let's make sure all of our guards are armed. Because, like, what is that gonna do? Like, when somebody has a gun, like, their first instinct is to use a gun when there's a conflict. And so, like, if there is a kid going back and forth, like, with a fight, exactly how you said, somebody could get hurt so easily. And it's always, almost always going to be a black kid.
0: And then there also is the point that shootings mostly happen in white districts, not in urban districts. Like, mass shootings, when you see them on the news, are mostly, like, majority white schools. So why do you think, like, more black kids coming, you have to get guns when you've already had a majority white school, and that's what the statistics show?
1: I mean, it goes back to the criminalization of black people. Like, mm-hmm. police officers who are in schools usually aren't trained to work with children. They aren't trained in, like, that kind of, like, de-escalating conflicts between kids. And so, like, they come into a school and all they see is a bunch of black kids. And if they're a police officer, in their career, whenever they interact with black kids, they see them as, like, criminals. They see them as thugs. They see them as dangerous. And that's how they're going to treat them in, like, a school environment.
0: It's the school's job to make us feel like we're safe. And if the school feels like bringing in armed guards is going to make us feel safe, that's sad. Because obviously the school isn't looking at what's going on in the news. Like, you're getting more black kids and you bring in more guns. You bring in more police officers with guns. Mm-hmm. Like, what sense does that make? I'm not feeling safe because I'm like, oh, officer so-and-so has a gun on them, nothing will happen. No, I'm like, let me be cool around officer so-and-so all the time because Lord knows what can happen to me if I'm not. It's not making me feel like I have a safer school environment. It's making me scared 24/7 in school.
1: And same with, like, the growing amount of homeless kids that are attending Gateway. Mm-hmm. Like, there was just a video last week that I saw on Twitter of, like, this police officer, like, he had a billy club and he was hitting a homeless guy across the face, like, telling him to get off the subway platform. And so it's, like, things like that. Like, there's so many. Like, you can go out on the street and see how homeless people are treated by police officers. Mm-hmm. And so in a school environment, like, that prejudice against homeless people, you know what I mean? Because it's a prejudice against poor people in general. Yeah. And so that prejudice against homeless people is going to be taken into that school environment, and they're going to treat those kids like trash too. So next

0: Up, we're going to be talking about Push Out in our education justice segment.
1: This summer, we worked as interns with A-Plus Schools Teen Block program. We participated in a weekly book club where we read Dr. Monique Morris's Push Out, The Criminalization of Black Girls in School. The central argument of the book is that too many black girls are being criminalized and physically and mentally harmed by beliefs, policies, and actions that degrade and marginalize both their learning and their humanity, leading to conditions that push them out of school and render them vulnerable to even more harm. Furthermore, Push Out is a silent epidemic. Black girls are 16% of the girls in school, but 42% of girls receiving corporal punishment, 42% of girls expelled with or without educational services, 45% of girls with at least one out-of-school suspension, 31% of girls referred to law enforcement, and 34% of girls arrested on campus.
0: So Morris uses stories to illustrate the different ways that black girls are pushed out, and we recognize ourselves in a lot of these narratives. Each of us had different experiences with push out, and so we decided that we would share a few of our stories so that people could get a glimpse of what push out looks like in different situations and what it's like to be a black girl in school. So my story is basically that when I was younger, I was on a class trip and one of my roommates had been going through a lot of mental health issues at the time. She harmed herself in our room that night, the last night of the trip. And so it was a really, really scary experience. Like, she had said a lot of like really wild and like hurtful things at the time. And so the night that it happened, the teacher who was on the trip with us basically told us that like, she understands if we're upset, but we can't talk about it to anybody. And that we're allowed to call our parents, but we can't say anything else about it. And so me and my other roommates were really, really scared and like traumatized by the event. And so the school told us that she wouldn't be there when we got back to school on Monday because she was going to get help. And then we got to school on Monday. I had almost all my classes with her that year. And when we got to school on Monday, she was there in class. And so I went to the head and I was like, hey, I thought that she wasn't coming back to school. And she was like, oh, well, she is. Don't worry about it. Just go to class. And I was like, no, I don't think I'm ready to do that right now. Like, I'm still pretty upset by what happened. And she was like, oh, well, don't know what to tell you. Like, you got to go to class. And so I was like, okay. And then I didn't go to class. And so I ended up skipping class for like 3 days after that. And then we weren't allowed to see a guidance counselor in that time to talk about what happened to us, nothing like that. And so then on the third day that I was skipping classes, the head of the school called us in to have a little conference. And basically, it wasn't to talk about like what happened. It wasn't to talk about how the girl was doing, none of that. She called us in basically to tell all the other girls that like Amari's been skipping class. And if Amari doesn't stop skipping class, you're going to get in trouble. Well, she's going to get in trouble. And if any of you try to pull what she's pulling, then you're going to get in trouble too. And so I was like, okay, like, thanks for putting my business out there. And then we had another conference the day after where two of the girls who were friends with her prior to the event came in with us to get an update on how the girl was doing, because like we all were friends with her, so we were concerned. And so that conference basically became a time for them to like take the spotlight, and like they were allowed to like cry and talk about what they had been through and get all this support, and like the rest of us never got that. And I truly do believe it's because like me and my other roommates were all girls of color, and the girls that she was friends with previously were white. They never supported us at all, and they tried to just push it under the rug, and like they never gave us like any type of closure, no type of support. And like, especially at the age that I was going through something like that, even just having one person to talk to about it, because I couldn't talk about it in my house to my mom because I had a bunch of little siblings, and like I didn't want them to overhear something that horrible when they were that young. And so I felt like, especially since it was on a school trip, like with another student, there was teachers present, I felt like the school should have been giving me some type of support, some type of guidance, counseling, something like that. And they withheld it from me on purpose. And then they tried to keep me quiet about what happened. And I felt really unsupported by the school at that time.
1: My story of push out is a lot different from Amari's, but still is an example of push out. So in middle school, I talked a lot. I still talk a lot today, but I've learned to like settle it down when I don't need to talk that much. But in middle school, yeah, I talked a lot. And the fact that I would finish my schoolwork really fast in like a certain class didn't help any. And we had this class, it was a block period, so we had it for 2 periods straight, which is about 90 minutes. So once I finished my work, I'm like, what am I supposed to do for the rest of this period? So what do? I talk. And instead of the teachers trying to like work with me and figure out harder work for me to get so I won't just be done for like 10 minutes after the period and have nothing to do, they tried to reprimand me. The teacher in this particular class, she took my seat and put it all the way in a corner. And I swear, like, the lights was darker in this corner. The light flickered above me. But once she did that, I was, like, separate from the rest of the class. Like, everybody else was sitting together, and I'm all the way over here in the corner. So what does a normal sixth grader do? I disconnect from the class. I'm like, obviously she doesn't want me in here, so what am I supposed to do? Like, she doesn't want me to get my education, so I'm just going to sit here and look at everybody from the corner while I'm under this flickering light. And it ended up getting bad in that class. Like, we ended up having a parent-teacher conference. The teacher told me I was going to get my fear from her because I was scared of the other teacher. The only thing was, the other teacher was a black lady, and she understood me. And she worked with me to get, like, harder work, and she challenged me and stuff. But no, the other teacher just saw it as fear, so she went on this rant talking about, I'm going to get my fear from you one day. So, yeah, everything got bad in that class. We had conferences and everything, but my seat was still in the corner under this flickering light. I mean, I just disconnected from the class, and the fact that the teacher can't see, like, what's actually going on, even after we had all this work, she's still trying to get that fear from me instead of just doing her job and, like, all right, what can we do to sit down and work with you and, like, help you get harder work so you don't finish and be done really fast and just sit there and talk for the rest of the period and disrupt other people a little bit. But that's just my story, push out.
0: So now that we've shared our stories, we wanted to talk to you a little bit about how black girls are being pushed out all around the world. So this has been trending on Twitter recently, the incident at Pretoria Girls High School in South Africa, where girls were disciplined for wearing their natural hair and speaking in their local dialects. So the original incident that led the girls to protest their school was because a girl was banned from taking her exams because of her afro. The teacher said that it was distracting. And if you look back at the school's handbook and stuff like that, the school limits what type of hairstyles the girls are allowed to wear. And so kids were reporting that the teachers were ridiculing and mocking the girls for their languages and their hairstyles. And the school's actually allowed to limit what hairstyles the girls wear. So if you look in their handbook, it says that the hairstyle guidelines say that all hair must be brushed back, tied in a neat ponytail if long enough, and that cornrows, natural dreadlocks, and singles or braids are allowed if they're provided a maximum of 10 millimeters in diameter. The school's just recently integrated in 91, and so thousands of people signed an online petition supporting the girls, and the head of the school has actually met with students and parents to hear the students' claims, and then the department later ordered that the code of conduct be changed when it comes to girls' hairstyles. And they changed the clause specifically that was talking about girls being suspended for wearing hairstyles that were considered out of code.
1: I visited the school's website, and when you first go on there, there's a quote about, like, how the school's there to, like, connect races and everything and get everybody connected. I mean, like, the first thing that popped in my head was hypocrite, because as soon as these girls are walking into school, you're making them throw their culture, like, right into the trash can. The 10 millimeters in braids or whatever, that's ridiculous. If I walk into school with braids, are you going to pull out the ruler and be like, oh, this is too thick? Like, I don't understand. You have black students. You obviously don't understand black hair. Everybody's not going to just brush it back into a neat ponytail, because sometimes it might not be able to get into a neat ponytail.
0: Mm-hmm.
1: And you just have to deal with that. Some days it might just be like, I'm going to just rock this puff, and that's how it's going to have to go. So you just going to have to deal with that. And that might not be unruly and untamed, because it is tamed. We did something to it. We put stuff in it. We styled it how we wanted it. And if it's unruly, again, you just don't understand black hair. It's like, it's not the student's problem, it's your problem. Like, sit down, read a textbook, understand black hair.
0: Mm-hmm. And it's sad because, like, this is South Africa. Like, these girls are literally living in Africa, and white people came in and they were like, this is what you need to look like. This is what you need to be mm-hmm. doing. This is how you need to be acting. And, like, what you were saying about throwing the culture in the trash can, it feels to me like every space is supposed to be, like, a space where all people are accepted. It's like, everybody's accepted as long as you act the way we want you to. Like, that whole, like, colorblind society mentality where, like, as long as you don't act too different, like, we'll accept you and you'll be cool with us. And so that's what's, like, frustrating me about this. Because, like, exactly, the 10 millimeter thing is so ridiculous. Like, if I went to the school, I would never be allowed in class, because it's just some days my hair doesn't want to go into a ponytail and I can't force it. And so, like, you just have to, I mean, black hair is different, and you can't always just push it up into a ponytail or let it, like, force it to look like this or force it to do like that. Like, some days it just has to be out and, like, do what it wants, and you have to let it be like that. And then, like, them not being permitted to speak their local dialects is, like, a whole different, like, attack on their culture. It's like if you went into school and, like, you weren't allowed to, like, speak slang. You know what mm-hmm. I mean? When you're around people who look like you, people who act like you, speaking your own language with them is, like, it's that bond. You know what I mean? It's because you guys are similar and, like, the communication's on, like, a whole different level of closeness. And so, like, the school, like, literally erasing their dialects is, like, that stuff that's happened in other countries. Like, you've seen that happen with Eskimo children, Inuit children who are put into white schools in Canada and up in Alaska, and like their dialects are gone within like two or three generations because they're not permitted to speak them in school. And when they're spending all that time at school, you know what I mean, they just learn to drop it. Even with like Mexican kids who come up here and they're forced to speak English in their classes, and then like it just becomes easier to speak English all the time because you know that you're going to be ridiculed at work or at school if you don't do that. And so you drop it in class, and then eventually, like, everybody at home learns to speak it, and then your specific dialect is gone and, like, your culture is gone because you've been forced to assimilate.
1: What they're just trying to do is whitewash the whole school.
0: Mm-hmm.
1: You can't wear your hair this type of way because you look black. You can't speak this type of way because it's not English and it's not what we speak. Like, it's ridiculous. I mean, like, again, you go onto the website and they're speaking this whole diversity thing. You're taking all the diversity out of your school. It's like, just take away that quote and just write hypocrite. We are all hypocrites. Your black students, the black girls, you're just trying to erase their culture. And it's a horrible thing. And now people get to see it's just not a United States issue. It's a worldwide issue. Everywhere you go, it's there. If it's not black girls, it's black men, just the whole black community. Everywhere we go, it's just something else.
0: And I can speak from experience. With schools like that, they want diversity on, like, pamphlets. They want diversity in, like, statistics. They want to be able to put in their little, like, book that they hand out to prospective parents, like, look, 40% of the students that go to our school are diverse students. They're students of color. They want to be able to have a black kid and an Asian kid in the pamphlet picture. But, like, they don't want anybody to truly be who they are because that's what causes the friction. That's what causes the problems. And, like, again, I am speaking from experience. Like, school administrators, all the way down to, like, the kids in the school. Because, like, when you go to schools like that, like, the kids in the school ridicule you for acting like that. And then you take it to an administrator, you take it to a teacher, and they're like, well, why are you doing that in the first place? And, like, they blame you for just being the way that you are. And they're like, well, if you didn't act like this, then, like, you wouldn't be treated differently. And so that's where, like, the victim blaming comes into it.
1: It's just like you said, they just want you on the pamphlet, but once you walk into the school halls, you better erase everything else because it's not the pamphlet anymore.
0: Mm-hmm. And so, like, I think that this is, like, an example of push out clearly because it's, like, it's the policies, but it's also the practices. So, like, the policy is what the school has put into place about what the hairstyles have looked like, but then the practices is, like, the teachers in the classroom who obviously, like, don't know how to deal with kids that aren't like them, and so they're making fun of students for speaking their local dialects. They're making fun of students for having their hair like that. Like, they're, you know what I mean? They're targeting these kids for just being themselves, and it's because the teachers don't know how to deal with people who aren't like them. And mm-hmm. like you were saying with the pamphlet, it's like everything's good and well when it's on the pamphlet, but like when it comes down to it, like teachers aren't equipped necessarily to handle diversity issues. Like a lot of teachers aren't trained in this kind of stuff at all, and so they just do what the school tells them to, and 9 times out of 10 the schools aren't looking out for black girls.
1: The National Museum of African American History and Culture just opened September 24th, and it's amazing, basically. That's just what I'll say. Every single inch of the building, from the outside all the way to the inside, it has so much meaning into it. Just from the outside, the ironwork on the outside is inspired by slave work from Charleston and New Orleans. The way the building is shaped is in a crown shape inspired by the sculpture of a Yoruba king from West Africa. So that's just on the outside. But as soon as you go in, it takes you on the story of black people in America. It kind of like starts with slavery and then you end up with like all the way to the end as well, like today's pop culture and everything. It shows you like the way black people have evolved. The artifacts in there are so crazy. I was just reading an article about it and I was getting excited. They have stuff like a fedora from Michael Jackson. They have a dress sewn by Rosa Parks. They have a plane that was flown by the Tuskegee Airmen. They have so many, like, it's crazy. They have a guard tower from Angola Prison. I'm actually going, I think, like, exactly a week from today. My school was lucky enough to get tickets for 80 high schoolers and 80 middle schoolers to go. And I get more and more excited as, like, the days pass by and as I read, like, different articles. It's just, like, the excitement is overflowing because there's not things like this for Black people. We were talking about it the other day, and somebody was like, well, if we had more museums for Black people, it wouldn't be overflowing like this. And we do have museums that you can give credit to, like the Black Wax Museum. It's a crazy history in there, too. But it's just, like, a big step for Black people by building this museum.
0: For Black Excellence, the other person that we're going to be talking about, or the other thing that we're going to be talking about, is Marley Diaz. So we talked about her in our last podcast, the girl who ran the 1,000 Black Girl Book campaign. And so she's recently partnered with Elle to start her own online zine. And so in her first issue, she interviewed Ava DuVernay, who is the director of Selma and then the executive producer of Oprah's new show, Queen Sugar. And she also interviewed Misty Copeland, who's a really famous ballerina. And so 2 weeks ago, they had their launch party in New York City. And some of the articles in the first zine that she released, one of them was titled, Why Muslim Kids Need to See Themselves in Books Too. And another one was titled, An Ode to Girls of Color by a Poet and Activist Who Celebrates Them. And so Marley's zine is really, really cool because she, you know, she went out and she did her campaign to get girls to pull together books that represented them. And then she was like, wait, I can make something that represents us. And so she's had like lots of really cool people work with her on this scene. And it's, I hope that it continues to go and do really big things.
1: Today for our expression segment, we have Allie Rose doing her spoken word, Respect the Sisterhood.
2: Respect the Sisterhood. I don't want to die peacefully. When I die, my body will burn a hole into the bottom of my casket. The graveyard will turn into an unstoppable forest fire. The fire will breathe its way into the streets and burn down all of the freshly paved roads, the cars, and yes, the pharmacies. It'll make its way into every single house in this city and won't stop until everyone is awakened from their sleep. And some will have absolutely no idea what's happening, but others will know instantly. It'll burn your mother's tongue when she says my name, and it will burn your ears just the same. My names are embers, a burning hot wave in December, the biggest surprise of your lifetime. And some will call that dangerous, but others will call me the guiding light, the northern star, something to believe in, something of the magnitude of the sun, so bright and hot that I remind everyone that the darkness is only temporary and that heat always rises. I am the burning bush that saved the berg. And also, a skinny, light-skinned girl sent to represent all of Black rage in its most sensitive and palatable forms. Because otherwise, you probably wouldn't listen. But never fear, I come as one, and I stand as 10,000. I am an Angelo, architect of angry translations, so I got this. I want to start by saying that I burn for all of my sisters who all have backstories about how much hair they used to have. Because that matters. Almost as much as the smell of burning skin, bleach, and mother's resentment. And I'd know that smell all too well, even if it was from the other side of the world, like Korea, where I got this good hair, and the nice skin, and this soft voice, and maybe even this small frame. Or maybe it's from the motherland, wherever that might be. I wonder if they're still searching for their missing child, or their northern star, or their something to believe in, or maybe even their mulatto mutt with a mouth. Either way, I promise to use it to shout above all of my sisters behind me, right? And burn for all of my beauties and bonnets and my hand-talking honeys and all of those who paved the way for me every single day. And my sun shines for all of the sunshines that feel like the ugly friend next to me with the 4C and the unprofessional presence. And I stay ablaze for all of my homeless flames who lost everything in the fire. And the ones that walk around with the scarlet T for sin. I burn bright for all of my Port Authority mothers that flip bricks daily for their babies. I don't just burn for people who look like me, because what does it even mean to be half free or free enough? I gotta be careful not to be me too much, and you gotta be careful not to peep too much, because you might just find your sister struggling in your rear view, and you know they put out her fire before they'd put out you. So this isn't just for Lupita Nyong'o, or for the First Lady, or for my chocolate queens, or even Alicia Keys. I wouldn't burn without Ray, Nay, and Malaise. I wouldn't know the power of my heat without Miss P, D, Sarah, and Tia. I wouldn't even know how to shine without Cindy, Michaela, Kat, and Atana. And those are all the names of the living. It seems we've forgotten that we're still alive. Take me apart and I am nothing but the sum of my pieces, and that's something to be proud of, something to light up the town for, something to burn it all down for, something to start a riot for. And when we're done, I want us to burn your mother's tongue. I want you to lose sleep. I want your eyes to feel the third degrees that you left in me, and even when you close them, we're still all you can see. I want your nightmares to become your new dreams, the way that orange became the new black, the way that thoughts, prayers, and sorries became the new currency for bodies. I mean commodities. I mean little girls with braids and volleys. So you better burn for her like she'd burn for you. And if the people try to put my sisters out, they'll find their ashes too. Thank you.
0: Preach, Allie.
1: So next we have commentary with Amari talking about Push Out.
0: I think it's important for Black girls to be having conversations and actively seeking out ways to combat Push Out ourselves, because it's happening to us. Not only is it about finally putting a name to the experiences and emotions that have shaped and distorted so many of our school experiences, but coming together to create solutions is empowering and unifying. So often, Black girls are left out of conversations about problems in the Black community, but even more often, we are left out of conversations about solutions. And when it comes to Push Out, no one can solve this issue better than the people who live the experience. No one but us truly knows what it's like to sit in our classrooms every day and attempt to live and learn as Black girls. We deserve safe spaces to learn in ways that are best for us about things that we care about. We deserve to see ourselves in the curriculum, we deserve to be treated with respect, and we deserve not to be punished for simply being Black and a woman and bold enough to pursue our education. And we can and will achieve the things that we deserve and need by sharing our experiences with others and creating solutions for ourselves and for all the Black girls coming up after us.
1: 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The show has a rotation of 7 different directors that are all women of color. Make sure you catch Queen Sugar every Wednesday at 10 on OWN. Hidden Figures, the movie, comes out January 2017, and it's about the Black women who did calculations at NASA for the moon landing. Make sure you catch that too.
0: Our third announcement is that if you haven't already, you should pick up a copy of Push Out, The Criminalization of Black Girls in Schools by Dr. Monique Morris. It's really great, and all of us read it this summer. It touches on a lot of the issues that we talked about in this podcast, and we'll be talking about in podcasts and podcasts after this. So that concludes this episode of The Block on Youth Express, recorded live from Saturday Light Brigade in Pittsburgh, PA. 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
4: Hey, Christina. Hey, Miles.
1: Hey, Anna. How are you doing?
4: I'm good, but I'm a little distressed about the state of our environment. I found this website called ZeroFootprintKids.com, and I took this quiz that told me my carbon footprint was 19.8.
0: What? Carbon footprint?
4: It's an individual's direct effect on the environment. I can't really explain it very well, but I talked to a professor at the University of Pittsburgh, Eric Beckman. He gave me a really good definition.
5: For anything that you see around you over its lifetime, how much CO2 does it put out? And that includes everything it took to make it and everything that happens while it's being used.
0: Okay, that makes more sense.
1: I'm surprised more people don't know about this.
4: Yeah, apparently schools have been incorporating environmental education in their classroom more.
0: Maybe younger kids know what a carbon footprint is.
4: Well, I asked some kids at the Children's Museum what their carbon footprint was, and this is what they had to say.
6: My carbon footprint, I don't know what that is.
7: What?
8: Don't know.
9: I don't know.
10: I don't know what that means.
1: It sounds like there's still a lot more for them to learn.
0: What else did Eric say?
5: Leaving lights on when you don't need to is just energy just being wasted. And the way we make electricity right now is we burn things, and so we generate CO2.
1: It seems like some of the contributing factors to carbon footprinting can be easily eliminated, but can also be really easily overlooked.
0: So if there's such minor changes, how can they have such an impact?
5: The CO2 in the atmosphere absorbs energy being radiated from the ground. And so with CO2 sort of blocking it and reflecting some of it back, we're seeing warming of the atmosphere. The other thing is if we saw extremes in temperature, farm plants are not designed to have those extremes.
1: That's pretty scary. I didn't realize how seriously we're damaging the environment.
0: So what can we do?
5: The key is energy use. Switch to bulbs that don't use as much energy. Turn the lights out. Don't put as many miles on your car if you can avoid it. Just don't throw away as much stuff.
1: Some of the kids we talked to earlier are already doing some of those things.
11: I reuse paper and bottles.
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4: So even though they don't know what the definition of a carbon footprint is, they still realize that there's a problem and they're doing some things to help.
5: Environmental performance should be by definition. It shouldn't be up for debate. 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
4: A special thanks to the Children's Museum of Pittsburgh and Eric Beckman.
1: This is Christina Brown.
4: Anna Cobley.
0: And Miles Early. 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
17: Hi, my name is Rowan. I'm in second grade at the Environmental Charter School in Pittsburgh, Pennsylvania. Global warming makes me concerned about the future and the future of the world, and here's why. Did you know that sea levels are expected to rise between 7 and 23 inches because of global warming? Instead of global warming, I wish people would save energy or electricity. Wasting energy or electricity can impact global warming. Wasting energy or electricity can cause an impact because the energy or electricity lines circulate back and forth to the power plant and your home. When the energy or electricity reaches to the power plant makes more energy or electricity, which makes a gas called carbon dioxide, which adds to a blanket in the atmosphere, which the sun's rays can go through but can't go back, making the earth warmer. There are many ways to help stop global warming. Here are some. Use CFL light bulbs, use less electric devices, and if you do not have CFL light bulbs, make sure you turn off the lights in rooms and you're not using them. These things are very easy to do. If a lot of people do this, we can reduce global warming. Global warming impacts all of us, and I think we can work together to make the world a better place. This is Rowan for the Environmental Charter School, second grade persuaders.
18: This is Mia. I'm in 10th grade at Montour High School, and you're listening to Youth Express. Catch the future.
19: I am thrilled that we have some live in-studio guests today. They have a couple things in common, but the biggest one, I think, is their relationship to North Hills Community Outreach. All three are volunteers there, but they obviously, also have in common a generous spirit and a heart. Let's meet each of them first. I'll ask you just to introduce yourself And if there are any shout-outs or hellos that you'd like to give for folks to hear either now or when this is available in an on-demand version, or not, feel free. This is a good time to do that. And I'll start with you.
7: Hi, my name is Arshia Zaidi, and I'm a freshman at North Allegheny. I'd like to give a shout-out to my mom, my dad, and my older sister, Elena.
19: Thanks. Nice to meet you.
8: Hi, my name is Emma. I'm a senior at North Hills High School. Just a shout-out to my family and friends. Thanks for listening.
9: Hi, my name is Luke Bender, and I'm also a senior at North Hills High School. And I'd like to also give a shout-out to my family, too.
19: Nice to have all three of you here. So who can tell me a little bit about North Hills Community Outreach in general and what happens there from your perspective, at least? Feel free to just jump in.
8: So I think NHCO does a really good job of helping the community in all aspects. So they have, for example, they have a garden that we donate to the local food bank. They sponsor different kinds of fundraisers like races, the 5K that just happened. Things like that. We really give morale to the community and help them out financially and all that stuff.
19: And Emma, what prompted you to get involved?
8: Well, I think volunteering is very important for all high school students. And especially now with COVID, it's very difficult to find things. So the way that NHCO has outdoor activities and maintains their organization even during this time, I think is really great.
19: Luke, from your perspective in terms of what NCHO does or NHCO does, can you add your thoughts just about how it is from your point of view?
9: Sorry, I'm nervous.
19: Oh, no, that's, you're fine. I mean, volunteering clearly is something you must have a passion for. What kinds of things have you done in terms of when you're there? Like, what are some of the things you've actually done?
9: Well, since I'm a guy, she usually makes me do like the hard physical stuff. Like the last day I was there, I dug up 57.5 pounds of potatoes from the ground.
19: All because they say you're a guy, so you have to do it.
9: Well, look, they just usually give the guys the really hard jobs.
19: How 57.5 pounds of potatoes?
9: They gave me a shovel and it took me like 3 hours.
19: I didn't even know you could grow potatoes in this part of the country. Wow. And you said she usually gives you that. Is that a coordinator or who makes the assignments of what you do?
9: Usually I just ask one of the people there, like Alyssa or like, I don't remember all their names, but yeah, someone usually runs the place or something.
19: Wow. So what happens to the potatoes that you dig up? Are they donated or?
9: We dig them up. We put them in a bucket and we weigh them. Then we package them and send them off to different places.
19: I'm trying to picture a sack of potatoes. That's a lot.
9: Yes.
19: 58 pounds.
9: Yes. It was grueling.
19: How do you know when they're ready to pick?
9: I don't know that, actually. I just dug them up, and I just saw a potato, and I threw it in
19: the
9: bucket.
19: I guess you know when somebody tells you to dig them up. Tell me about your experiences, Archia.
7: I have also volunteered at the garden. I also I did NHCO's Adopt a Highway, which is really nice. It's near North Park, a stretch of road, and I went with my family just to clean up all the trash on the sides of the roads. I also worked at the 5K to run some of the snack tables. And overall, it's just a really amazing organization that helps so many people.
19: I'm curious about, did you two do the roadside cleanup as well? Or...
8: I haven't yet.
19: You didn't?
9: I haven't either, yeah.
19: Yeah. I can't imagine what that's like because people probably don't necessarily slow down, right?
7: No.
19: And can you talk about that experience?
7: Well, the people there are always people running or biking nearby, and they were so nice. They were always showing their gratitude to us for cleaning up. And in terms of what we picked up, there were so many cigarette butts, a lot of plastic bottles and bags. And yeah, I think by the end, I did it twice, and I think by the end we had 5 or 6 bags full of trash.
19: Gosh, it really makes you think twice about the amount of litter that's out there and the amount of waste that gets generated. Anytime I see people doing that, I'm really impressed. And then I see the bags, they sometimes leave them out to be picked up, right? Somebody comes by and gets them.
7: Yeah.
19: And I can't believe how big they are. So all three of you, I think, were involved in the 5K. Is that true?
9: I wasn't, no.
19: Both Emily and Arshia were involved in that. Was that to raise money, or how did that work? Sounds like you had a lot of runners. What did you do to help with that?
8: Well, in my personal experience, I helped with the water stations. So I handed out water to the runners and encouraged them as they were running.
7: Mm-hmm. Yeah, I worked at the snack table, a refreshments table. So at the end, all the runners came by. I just set up the food, helped them get them water and Gatorade at the end.
19: Important roles. Now, I'm going to ask you a question just about volunteering in general. And I'm curious, and there's no, you know, right or wrong answer, but how the experience maybe has transformed your point of view, how maybe now you might view things a little differently than you did before you got involved, whether it opened anything up to you in terms of your perspective about folks. And don't worry about saying anything particularly profound. I'm just curious how that might feel. And I'll start with Emma. What do you think?
8: So I definitely think that it's changed the way that I think about other people, especially I'm very privileged to have a good family and all these benefits. So it's definitely whenever I see other people, I think first of how I can help them in some way. That's definitely a thing that I've gotten from volunteering. It's the different mindset. Instead of what can I take from you, is what can I give back.
19: I really like the way you use the word privileged just now. A lot of people are saying this person is privileged, and then they stop. Using that is kind of a general descriptor, I think, always leaves me a little bit cold. You said privileged to have a family, and you probably did that maybe not consciously, but there are things, you know, people are privileged to have experienced or to have. Probably everybody has something that they can relate to that way, some more than others. But I just like the way you express that. Luke, any thoughts about volunteering and how that's been for you?
9: Doing the volunteering at the garden, I have a lot more respect for farmers because that's some pretty grueling work.
19: Yeah.
9: And it made me realize, like, how awesome it is to garden and stuff, because it's, like, really calming, and it's so surprising how much one little plant can grow so much food.
19: Yeah. How about, you must have had your eyes opened about where food comes from, I would imagine, right?
9: Yeah.
19: Just the idea of, you know, a store. And did you think at all about the food we eat and the route that it takes? Typically, like if you go to a grocery store, some of the food, you know, has probably traveled across half, if not the entire length of the country.
9: Yeah, I mean, I haven't really thought about that, but when I went to the garden, it really made me think of, like, how many steps you had to go through to get to us and everything.
20: And how about in your case, Harshia?
7: I definitely agree with what both of them said. With the garden, I learned so much I didn't know about how food is grown, how to take care of the plants, and in my experience with the highway cleanup, I am definitely way more mindful about how someone has to come and either clean up the trash or how it'll pollute our planet.
20: Yeah, the cigarette butts in particular are something. They just seem to want to last forever. Now, all three of you, I think, have been involved in podcasting too. Is that right, Tanner? Let me bring Tanner in to talk a little bit more about this. Tanner, you're involved with the whole youth program. Tell me a little bit about yourself.
21: Yeah, so I am currently interning with NHCO and just helping with some of the marketing and publicity for it to help get the word out about the services that we offer to the 40 zip codes that make up the North Hills. And yeah, actually right now we have a podcast called Get to Know NHCO. And Get to Know NHCO is just a great program that allows people to find out what we offer to the community. And we have some amazing guests from various community organizations like the Greater Pittsburgh Community Food Bank and CCAC. So definitely I'd recommend giving it a listen to find out more about North Hills Community Outreach.
20: Excellent. And you can find that wherever you look for podcasts. It's NCHO, or I keep wanting to get those backwards, NHCO on yeah, the go.
21: Get to Know
20: or
21: NHCO.
20: Get to Know.
21: Yeah, yeah.
20: Yeah, on the go is a good one too, I could see. Tell me about yourself. Are you a student now? Or?
21: Yeah, so I actually just graduated from the University of Pittsburgh and got a marketing degree, but I've always wanted to use it to impact the community and improve people's lives in our area. So,
20: well, great. Where are you from originally, or did you grow up in Pittsburgh?
21: Yeah, so I was born in Northeast Ohio in like the Akron area, but I've been a Yinzer since I was about 3 years old. So, yeah, this is home to me.
20: Excellent. I'm curious if the three of you have thought yet about what you might want to do in the future. Arshia, and it is, am I getting your, it's Arshia,
7: yeah,
20: right?
7: Yeah, Arshia.
20: I wanted to be sure I got that right. You're the youngest amongst the group, so that doesn't mean you're necessarily less certain, but have you thought about what you might like to do after high school?
7: Not entirely. I haven't taken much like science courses yet, as like it's my first year in high school, but I am interested in maybe medicine. Just like the entire like human body really fascinates me.
20: So you had biology, I would imagine.
7: Mm-hmm, or, yeah.
20: Did you like it?
7: Well, this is like I'm taking biology this year.
20: Ah, okay.
7: Yeah. So all we've really done is get our syllabus signed. So not.
20: Are you
7: really
20: gonna have to dissect stuff, do you think?
7: Probably. Yeah. We have labs.
20: I would have been rooting for virtual for the dissecting, but and what about you, Luke? Have you thought about what you might want to do after high school?
9: I was thinking about business, but medicine also interests me. My sophomore year, I'm a senior now, but my sophomore year, I was planning to do a job show at a hospital, and then COVID kind of happened, and I still can't get in anywhere.
20: That's got to be so frustrating. Emma, any thoughts for you?
8: I was also thinking about medicine. Both my parents are doctors, so I'm exposed to that environment, and I really admire everything that they do for others, so I wanted to follow in their footsteps. I play piano, so I want to use that skill, maybe translate that into surgery, vascular surgery.
20: There's one more question I want to ask, but Luke, I'm glad you brought up COVID. I want to talk a little bit about that first. I think some adults listening probably have some misconceptions about what the impact of COVID on each of you might have been and might be, or at least need to hear it directly from you rather than making assumptions about it. I'll start with Emma because she's nodding her head. Are there parts of the impact that COVID's had on you or some of your peers that you think people need to understand better?
8: Well, I know that recently mental health has been a big issue, especially in schools. Last year, with virtual and hybrid, it was really hard to get together with your friends. It was really easy to feel isolated and overwhelmed. It was the same amount of schoolwork, just harder, because learning online is much more difficult with a lot more complications. So that was definitely hard. It's good to see that, for example, our North Hills School Board has taken mental health into consideration a little bit more this year. So I think that although COVID was an awful thing that to happen, it really did open our eyes to new things that could have happened. So we definitely learned from the experience.
20: That's a good observation. I think, too, that it's not this simple, but there are the mental health issues that occur while experiencing the impact of COVID. But I think there are going to be follow-on issues almost like post-traumatic stress as you begin to learn how to interact with people face-to-face again or even look back on a significant, you know, interruption of your lives. Arshia, anything that you'd like to add about something that may surprise people or just an observation about COVID?
7: For me, since this is my first year in high school, my entire eighth grade was online. So I guess for me, what was really hardest was the workload. Last year, since it was online, we could kind of work throughout the whole day, work and lunch. But this year, it is a lot harder because suddenly you're in high school, so the workload's already harder, and you're in person after a whole year of not actually seeing people.
20: So you're in a bigger school with different students, and your transition had to be impacted. That's a good observation. What about you, Luke?
9: Well, I actually got COVID back in November. Yeah, my whole family got it, so I was able to see like how it like affected each bracket. When I got it, I just thought it was like a normal fever because it was like only it was 102 day one, then like 100 the next day, and after that I was completely fine. But then I went out with some friends, which was pretty stupid, I guess. And I'm like, I can't taste this chocolate milkshake. I'm like, oh no.
20: Wow.
9: Yeah, but it put my mom and my dad on their butt for like days. Like my dad would take multiple sick days, and he was just really tired and everything. But my brother was just like me and sprouted right up, and it just... I can only imagine what it would do to my grandparents because it's like so exponential the effects it has on older people.
20: Are you able to taste normally now?
9: Oh yeah, I'm completely, everything went back for me, but my mom still has trouble tasting and smelling stuff, which is weird, I guess.
20: Did either of them have to go to the hospital?
9: No, both my parents are in pretty good health, and my father's the oldest and he's always 50, so he was okay and everything, but he had to take multiple sick days.
20: I'm glad to hear it, and people need to hear the stories. There are folks who wonder how real it is, and I've had a few friends that have had COVID and a few that have not had very good outcomes too. I mentioned I have two more questions. I said before I had two more. First, is there anything any of you want to say that I haven't had a chance to ask you yet? I just want to be sure. I'm getting shaking heads. That's good. So I'm going to give you a magic wand and the ability to change something in the world and a minute to think about that. What might you change? And As you're thinking, I'm going to ask Tanner, how can folks learn more about the work that's done at North Hills Community Outreach?
21: Yeah, so you can go ahead and visit www.nhco.org. That has all the information that you could need. If you are looking for ways to get involved in giving back to the community, that's a great place to start. And if you could use a little help right now, that's also a great place to start. You can go there and meet with somebody one time, share your story, share your need, and then that opens up the door to a world of different programs you can take advantage of, from food assistance to education assistance, help with rent. So if you live in the North Hills, in the 40 zip codes up there, we would be glad to help you. So we just look forward to hearing from you.
20: Thank you, Tanner. Does anybody have an idea of what to do with their magic wand?
7: This might be like pretty obvious, but it would probably be COVID. The whole pandemic, if I could make it not happen, because while everyone has learned a lot of great lessons from it, I'm sure it still has impacted so many lives in a negative way. So, yeah.
20: That's not necessarily obvious to me. That's a great answer. Luke, what do you think?
9: There's just so many things in the world that I would like to change, but I can't pick out one single thing. But I guess, yeah, COVID too. Like,
20: yeah, it's hard to just pick one, but COVID certainly dominates so much. Emma, anything from your perspective?
8: Well, in an effort to stay away from a blanket world hunger, world peace statement, I think I would ask that everyone stay open-minded in consideration of others. I think that would at least help a lot of the problems that are happening right now. As Luke said, there are a lot of things going on that are not exactly ideal. But I think that in that consideration and the kindness that people show to others, a lot of things could change.
20: Well, Emma and Luke and Arshia, thank you so much for being with us today.
2: I'm Victoria, and I'm 6 years old, and I live in Southside. I go to Phillips Elementary School. Herbs are important because they have yummy flavors, and they smell good, and they have good taste to them, and you can put them in food. I planted sweet basil, and sweet basil is green, and I think it looks like a boat. I think it smells like candles, kind of. It tastes kind of sweet. It's good to put basil in soup and other foods. I think it's important to work in the garden because after you're done, you have a bunch of plants.
6: Hello, my name is Eric. This story is about dropping out from high school. Why students want to drop out of high school? I remember when I was my old high school, I had a friend who was close to me. He told me, I want to quit school, and I asked him why. He told me, because the students in this school are bullying me all the time. Also, I had a job that needs people to work every day. Many students are now dropping out of high school because many things are going on in their life. Students these days are not coming to school because of the problems of the family. Other students think smoking and drink are more important than school. Other students think that jobs are more important than school because they get paid, but in school you get paid with homework and tests, other things. But they don't think that homework and tests will do great thing in their future, like having good jobs and nice house and nice car and other things. Some students quit school because they don't have any freedom at school. Their life will become hard each day. Some end up in jail, and other end up having bad jobs because they refuse to finish high school, stay in school. If all the parents do their job, it will be successful for their children. Also, those children's lives will be better in their future because they solve their consequence of their life and they achieved their goals and dreams.
20: The Saturday Light Brigade, we wanted to get everything ready for Vera, and I'm so happy that she's here. We're going to get to know her a little bit more after she sings her first song. Vera is visiting Pittsburgh from Moscow. There are three songs that she is going to do, and without further ado, I'm going to make sure you can hear. It'll be okay. That's good. Here to sing for you. I'm going to try Vera. We'll see. We'll get her to pronounce her name for us. But I think it's Vera Gulyeva. Say it again.
10: Gulyeva.
20: Gulyeva.
10: Yeah.
20: I'll get better there. Here she is to sing for us with a great pleasure. Yeah.

0: Vera. Now you pronounce your last name for me. I want to get it.
1: Guliva.
2: Welcome. And you are from Moscow. You're 16. What are you doing in Pittsburgh?
1: Oh, my aunt, she lives here, and my uncle too, so I'm here to visit them.
2: And have you been to the United States before?
1: Yeah, it's my fourth time here.
2: And it's so nice to have you here. Is there anybody you would like to say hello to who might be listening now or who might hear this later?
1: Okay, I would like to say hi to my teacher, my vocal, in my vocal class. Her name is Lyudmila Mikhailovna. You didn't get that, probably, but I really appreciate her work, and I wanted to say hello to her.
2: Well, my grandfather was born in Russia, and there was a time when I knew a few words, but I'm certainly I'm not very good anymore. When did you get a desire to sing? When did you want to begin singing? You're so good.
1: Actually, it was a weird story, because first when I got in the musical school, I was playing harp, you know, and then I really didn't like it, and I just thought, oh, maybe I can do vocal, and I just started to sing, and now I think that it's the best thing that I can do.
2: That's wonderful. Now, in Russia, I don't know much about public school. Are you in what we would consider high school now?
1: Yeah. It's my last grade.
2: Okay, your last grade, mm-hmm. And then what do you hope to do after that?
1: Well, I hope to get into the college.
2: And Do you know what you want to study?
1: I was thinking about either like between the music college and maybe language college, but I'm not sure. Maybe language, maybe music. I don't know.
2: Well, it sounds like you're talented in a lot of different areas. Now, that was an Etta James song, I think, that you did. And
1: yes.
2: I know you have another Etta James song you'll be doing. How do you discover or choose the artists that you want to sing, whose music you want to sing?
1: I just sing something that I listen to and something that I like. First, some songs in my playlist, I listen to them a lot, and then I think, well, maybe it's good enough to sing. Yeah.
2: Well, that's great. And do you discover, how do you discover these artists? Do you YouTube or just doing a lot of listening?
1: I'm thinking listening, yeah.
2: Yeah. Well, you've got another. What's your next song going to be?
1: It's At Last by Etta James.
2: You had no way of knowing that this is one of my favorite songs. So once again, here is Vera to sing.

0: Vera Gulieva.
1: I'm getting it. Yeah, I'll never get it.
2: Yeah, probably you'll never get it.
1: You say it. I want to be sure.
2: Vera Gulieva.
1: Gulieva. Yeah. Vera Gulieva. I want to be sure people get it because you clearly get it when it comes to singing. And it's just so lovely to hear you. Hey, did you sing when you were a little girl too?
2: Yeah, some songs that I probably heard on the TV, but not that I was...
1: Not like this. Are you taking lessons at home? You just sound so wonderful and I think have a real gift no matter what you want to do. How much longer will you be in Pittsburgh before heading home?
2: Well, actually, it's my last day. I'm taking a bus to New York today. Yeah.
1: And how long have you been here?
2: 3 weeks.
1: I'm so glad we were able to schedule you. What do you think people here in the United States would be surprised to know about Moscow?
2: Probably that we don't drink vodka all the time and we don't have bears in Moscow. I don't know.
1: Well, no, those are good. You don't, no vodka all the time.
2: Not all the time.
1: No bears. What about for life as a teen in Moscow?
2: Well, a lot of people go to the musical schools. Half of people, at least.
1: Yeah. There's so much arts and culture there. And dance, I would think, would be very emphasized, too. I always think of ballet when I think of Russia and dance.
2: I don't have friends that do ballet.
1: No?
2: No.
1: Instruments, musical instruments?
2: Yeah. A lot of people that play piano, guitar, some even mandolins and balalaika. It's like a Russian guitar in a triangle form.
1: Are you looking forward to getting back home?
2: Yeah, I'm actually kind of missing home.
1: Yeah, you must. I'm sure you have a lot of friends there that you miss and family members. Now, the next song, can you tell us a little bit about that?
2: Yeah, it's called in Russian "Останусь," which means "stay." Well, it's kind of an old song by the band that's called The City of 312.
1: Mm-hmm.
2: Not sure what that means. Yeah, but
1: this,
2: I like that song.
1: This is a Russian song.
2: Yep.
1: As opposed to the first two. Thank you so much for being here. This is our last chance to talk. I'm grateful that you could be here with us today. And here, once again, I like being able to be the one that's in charge of the music. Here's Vera.

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0: Vera, thank you for being here today. And our
1: thanks for having me.
0: Our thanks also to Sabina Love for arranging all of this today. And I just can't tell you how enjoyable it was. Thanks so much.
1: Thanks, Vera.
2: I'm Supriya from India. I'm 16 years old. Also, I'm part of a non-profit organization called Slam Out Loud, which works with children from low-income communities. It works at the intersection of arts, education, and leadership. And I'm one of the artists, one of the poets who works with Slam Out Loud, and I write and perform poetry. I'm going to perform a poem of mine which is related to the education system in India and how I feel about it. Counting was easy to learn because of the everyday roll calls. Roll number 1, present. Roll number 2, present. Roll number 51, present. And the long list of class tests, which are like traffic snarls from which I try to get through. And when we get back the test papers, the classroom starts to feel like a prison with the roll calls. Prisoner number 1, present. Prisoner number 2, present. Prisoner number 51, present. Present. My little heart is never interested in these exams and these awful scores. Its passion is something beyond these ranks and the high red brick walls of the building called school. The walls are so high that only the bricks can see the world outside. And it's sad. It's sad that my passion day by day is being buried inside the walls, trying to compare wind with fire. And I'm losing my joy, my happiness, like an eraser losing its size. But I believe I can search for my own boundless passion. I believe I can strive to be an independent learner. I believe I can make my life processes my education that has my inspiration, my motivation, and my own creation. I believe I can be a voice for everyone, because I know that my life means much more than that building called school.
3: This is Selena reporting from the Youth Media Center at SLB Radio. I'm 17 years old and a rising senior at UWC Atlantic. I was 6 when I first felt the social stigma towards girls in STEM. I can vividly recall in grade school when my teacher asked us to go around in a circle and share our favorite subject. I didn't even have to think to respond. Math, I immediately blurted when it was my turn. My teacher, along with several other classmates, all looked at me, clearly surprised. I was bombarded with several questions along the lines of, "Why do you like math?" or, "Wow, I didn't expect that." I merely shrugged and smiled it off. But when the boy after me also replied with math, there weren't any comments or looks of surprise. I remember feeling very confused. Why was it surprising that I liked math, but not him? Over the years, I've had countless female friends tell me that their brains just weren't wired to do math and learn science. But the stereotypes of women having less natural talent than men in STEM subjects is simply untrue. Studies show that there are no gender differences in the way boys' and girls' brains function when it comes to aptitude for math. Yet even now in 2023, the gender gap in STEM remains prevalent, with women making up only 28% of the STEM workforce. At my current international high school, I'm one of the only 4 girls in my higher level math class of 16 pupils. That's a mere 25%. So why does the gender gap in the STEM field still exist? Well, 2 main reasons are the lack of role models and sexism in the field. With few women going into STEM in the first place, young girls have few role models and examples to follow. With less people to look up to, girls are less inclined to explore more on their own. In science classrooms I've studied in throughout the years, the walls were plastered with posters of famous male scientists. Albert Einstein, Charles Darwin, Isaac Newton, Stephen Hawking, just to name a few. But rarely was there a female scientist. Not to say that there was none, just not many, which shows the lack of representation even more. In addition, girls often face sexism in this heavily male-dominated field, with their capabilities being questioned and earning unfair salaries, further discouraging them. On average, a female in STEM earns 74% the salary of a male in STEM. Furthermore, for me, my high school was heavily dominated by discussions about humanities. Subjects like history, anthropology, economics, and global politics are very popular. STEM subjects, on the other hand, sorely lack coverage and are viewed as boring, unapproachable, and overly complex. But pupils need to gain experience with parts of this field, as technology especially will only continue to have a growing role in our lives in the future. AI machine learning specialists and information security analysts are predicted to be two of the fastest growing careers in the next few years, and they're both fundamentally intertwined with STEM. So what can we do to get rid of these barriers? How can we bring about change? In my eyes, change can begin small within the community. In the next school year, I'm one of the lead organizers for the STEAM conference taking place in my high school in January. Through various immersive activities, hands-on and theoretical workshops, our goal is to break down biases and stereotypes associated with STEM, as well as inspire more young people to pursue careers in this growing field. I believe that women are just as capable as men, and that femininity shouldn't run counter to success in the STEM field. Empowering young girls and creating a supportive environment for them to explore their interests can foster their passions for STEM and allow them to be part of its rapidly growing sectors and bright future. For Youth Express, this is Selena signing off.
1: 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My name is Sharissa, and I'm in 8th grade, here from Manchester Academic Charter School.
4: My name is Mikey, and I go to Manchester Academic Charter School.
5: My name is Tiana, and I go to Montour High School.
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1: Today, we will be discussing interracial relationships and the legacy of Nipsey Hussle. So, what are your opinions on interracial relationships? I think love is love. There's like a lot of negative energy towards interracial relationships because it's not like relevant to some people when it's relevant to the person who's in the relationship. So personally, I think I'm all for it because you love who you love and you can't help it.
5: But then there is like among like the black community, which every community, dating outside your race is like taboo or whatever.
7: Do you see more the black guys dating the white girls or the Hispanic girls, but you don't see the black girls dating the white guys?
1: I think that is because it's like a stereotype that men are going to date out of their like society. And it's not just like people from like different races who are bringing the negative energy. It's people from your own race. So it makes it seem like, oh, I don't want to do this because this person's going to talk about it, that person's going to talk about it. And I feel like if you're in a community, you should like respect whoever's opinion in your community because everybody has different perspectives of things.
5: I feel like at a young age, the females are raised to support the men in their race. They're meant to be like their backbone, like raise them up the right way you want them to be. So then coming outside of your race is not something you were taught from a young age. That was fine to do. So then it's weird to go outside your race. And then it factors in that you get attacked by the people you're supposed to support for dating outside of your race as well.
4: I really don't think too much in it. I just think like, oh, they're in a relationship. Ah, that's cute. I really don't think like, oh, he's white, he's black, he's Hispanic. I don't really think of that. Like,
1: I think like every time I see an interracial couple, I think that's cute. But like, I also think like that's different because you don't never really see it anymore. People who are like dating outside of their race, if they are, they're not telling anyone. Like growing up, I didn't see like a lot of like interracial relationships on TV. It was more like, if you're this race and this race, you're meant to be together. And it's not always like that. But you just don't see a lot of it in public. So I think the standard is just like how you think everyone else is going to see it. But also sometimes I do see some like relationships because my sister's in high school, so I'm always around her. I see some things where people are having interracial relationships, but it's like once in a blue moon. When slavery and stuff was going on and segregation, it was don't do this to that person, don't do that to that person. So I think there's still, not saying that anyone's like racist or anything, but they're going back to there where like I'm supposed to be with my race. If it's wrong or it's unknown if I'm with another race. It's just not meant to be. That's what I think other people think.
4: Some people are taught that because you can't be born and be like, I don't like black people. You got to be taught that for you to do what your parents say. If someone don't like it, then that's their opinion. They're not doing it, so you might as well like mind your business. We have a rule, rule number 8, mind your business. So mind your business and do you. It's like, I want to date whoever who I want to date. Like, that's it.
1: And I think it's not always about who I date. It's what they feel like. If someone's like have a bad personality and they're just like a bad person overall, but I like that person, that's different. It's not like, I feel like people see more of color than what they're supposed to see.
4: So your family members or you or your friends that is in a relationship with someone different skin color of theirs, just be more supportive. Because you never know what that person's feeling like. You don't know why they're dating someone out of the race.
1: Yeah, I have a question. Is, like, interracial relationships just, like, color? Or is it, like, nationalities? Because I think it's, like, somebody could be black and your boyfriend could be, like, Jamaican. Is it just, like, your race?
7: My family, we're mixed with, like, black and Hispanic. So that's kind of open. My mom, my brother, he's Hispanic and black. So I think, like, it's not looked down upon, to be honest. Not for us. They're really cool about that. They don't really care. As long as they like you and they respect you, they don't care.
1: So, like, my brother and my aunt, they're, like, all for it because they have dated outside their race before. But I don't know about my older generations, like my great-grandma and my grandmas and my uncles. I think they're more, like, I don't know how I feel. I just have to see how it goes. Like, I'm still going to have, like, a little tiny grudge. But it's not going to be like, oh, I don't like you just because you're dating someone in my family and you're a different race. I think that they're going to question it. Culture plays a big part because if you want to be in a relationship for a long time, you have to think, what if we have kids? What are we going to raise them as? Because say, like, you're dating a Christian and someone's not that religious, like, they never got baptized. They never, like, go to church really except on holidays. You had to think outside the box to see what's going to happen in the long run.
4: Maybe you can have agreements with your fellow soulmate, I guess.
5: You have to integrate, like, merge each other. Because if I'm dating a white guy, I have to teach him the stuff I fear, the stuff I go through. And then he has to teach me what he learned as well. And then we have to find, like, a common ground.
1: Yeah, and I also think, like, if our cultures are, like, really different, I feel like we're going to clash a lot about our different opinions and how we feel and how we want to do things. But another fear that I think people have are, like, other people's perspective and how they're going to feel about dating another race because they have to step outside their comfort zone. So next up is the legacy of Nipsey Hussle. My perspective on this specific topic is that I think there's a lot of different conspiracy theories. And one that I think is, like, true but not so true, it's like 50-50, is that the government has something to do with it or that his friend might have been jealous.
7: Okay, Nipsey Hussle was a rapper from Los Angeles, and he wasn't only a rapper, he was a philosopher, he was an activist, he was an entrepreneur and a businessman, and he died March 31st by the hands of a gunman that was also a childhood friend.
5: The man that killed him, they switched up the story like 3 times. First it was somebody they didn't know. Second, it was a rapper that they didn't know. Then it was somebody that's from the Rolling 60s, their gang. And then they're saying that he was in and out mental institution. And the government is known for going in there and poaching people that's in the mental institution.
4: How I feel, it has something to do with Sharissa. I think the government killed him. He was actually a good man. He gave back to his black community. He was about to release an article about, what's his name? A documentary about
7: Dr. Stevie.
4: Yeah, Dr. Stevie, yeah.
7: He was a holistic doctor.
4: And he basically had a cure for AIDS and different type of diseases.
7: I think he cured somebody of AIDS, like a big celebrity. So that caught the eyes of the, like, government and pharmaceuticals. So they were like, you can't do this, you can't do that.
1: I think we know that the government will have something to do with his death if Nick Cannon dies, because Nick Cannon said that he's going to, like, continue his documentary.
5: I do believe it's, like, the government definitely had his hand in it. Because first it comes with that left eye situation. She was about to do the same thing he was about to do. She was about to release a documentary, and then she goes to Guatemala. And then
7: Honduras. That's where he
5: was. Honduras, yes. And then she magically just swerves off the lane and claims it as suicidal. It's definitely proven that without black people suffering and basically falling in on themselves, the government has no hold. Black people are no longer, like, dependent on them. Given ex-cons jobs and building communities, building, like, different work areas for people and all of that, giving kids voices, giving them a new mentality when it comes to being in that area, that defeats their purpose.
1: So I think he's different from other rappers because he was in the gang, but he tried to better himself and get his life together and get away from the type of gang life that he was in and the scenarios he was in. Most rappers nowadays rap about, oh, I'm gangbanging, I'm doing this, I'm doing that. When he was, his stuff was, like, real. It was about, like, him bettering himself.
4: He was trying to better our community, but if you, like, if you made it and you're still in the hood, it's not good to be in the hood because there's, like, jealous people, like, that's envious of you. So I've had you, if you, like, you're blowing up and you're doing what you're supposed to do, you could get back to the community, but don't stay in the hood because there's people envying you. They want your money.
5: The thing is, when he said he was in a gang, there's a difference between being a gang member and being a gang banger. A gang banger is somebody that is actively in it. That's like they're out there doing all these violent crimes. A gang member is just a member. Like, people do say, like, gangs down there are more like brotherhoods. Mm-hmm. When they're old heads, they're brotherhoods. When they're younger kids, they're gang bangers. So then that's, like, what people say that set him different because he wasn't, you didn't see him in the news doing all these stupid stuff and nothing. You didn't hear when he died people coming out saying, oh, he was a terrible person. He had no love for nobody, even though he was in a gang. That's, like, that's one thing that sets him apart.
7: I'm a fan of him. He wasn't a part of that. If you would listen to, like, how he talked, his interviews, he would talk, like, a whole different mindset. You wouldn't see that in any rapper nowadays. You see them in the old heads, but not now. That's why he was different.
1: Most rappers, they complain about not getting money or they brag how much money they got. And he invested his money in different things. He didn't spend his money on drugs and alcohol and all that other stuff and clothes.
4: So, you know, like the government situation, I think that goes for Tupac. He rapped about good things like keep your head up and whatever. And that's when I feel like the government killed them. The government don't want peaceful or doing motivation songs, basically. I think he was the same to not rappers like now because of all the, like rappers back then. I think he's the same. Like he still did bad and good things because nobody's perfect. Like in his one song, he was with his girlfriend, Lauren London. His scene of his music video, like he had her selling weed for him. Like he had her packaging it and stuff like that and sending it off. That's when she got 10 years. And that's when it said 10 years later, she came back to be a real estate agent. He probably changed, but he was a regular person, basically. He wasn't no better than nobody else. Yeah.
1: Because everyone makes mistakes. So he made mistakes, but they don't always try to repair their mistakes. They just move on. He tried to repair his mistakes for giving back to his community. He wasn't a taker. I feel like he was more of a giver than a taker. And you don't see that a lot today. You see a lot of people taking, not giving back. He didn't do it to show off. He did it. I feel like he was trying to make a change so other people could do it. It wasn't just one person. Everyone makes a change.
4: It was basically a message. Yeah, like he's basically expiring, like, step y'all game up. Y'all got money. Other people don't. Y'all need to be doing something. Make a change in this world because it's the 2019. It's horrible out here. It's absolutely terrible.
1: This is the end of the topic of Nipsey Hussle. He was a good man and he did not deserve to die like that or die at all because he was a big part of his community and not just his community, but the black community. And I think he was changing faces about how people see old gang members and people who used to gang bang. He was a good dude.
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9: Hi, my name is Mohammed, and I'm in the 10th grade, and I go to Jeanette High School. 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HOPE, another example of people who know it's cool to care.
10: My name is Kamaya. I'm in the fifth grade, and I go to Pittsburgh Allegheny. What's important to me is my family, God, my friends, education, money, and food, because I like them. If I was president, I would name a day after me, Kamaya Day or something like that. May 8th and May 9th, because May 8th is my birthday and May 9th is the day after.
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13: Exploring the road to a better Pittsburgh.
11: Where we are.
13: And where we are going. At birth, you are assigned a gender identity.
11: But what if you don't identify with that gender?
13: Gender is presented as clear-cut, with only two options, female or male.
14: As our society evolves, it is clear that this classification cannot continue and still be all-inclusive.
13: This is Kaylin Chichilla.
14: Micaiah Foster.
11: And Frisol El-Shabazz.
13: We spoke with Dylan Flunker, the research and policy manager for the Rainbow Health Initiative, which collects data on transgender individuals.
11: His job made him realize that
15: sexual orientation and gender identity are rarely asked. And so if it's not measured, you can't really say with great clarity, like, yes, this is what's happening. These are the disparities we see.
11: Lack of recognition of gender identity is an ongoing challenge faced by the trans community.
13: This anonymous student from Pittsburgh shares his experience of wanting to be recognized as his identified gender and the difficulties he faced from faculty members.
16: It pretty much turned into denying my identity, my gender, and was very aggressive about it. Did not hesitate to insult me, tell me I was a freak, and said, you're just doing this to get out of class. It's easy being transgender. You're faking it.
13: Many schools, particularly single-sex schools, are taking steps to aid the transgender experience.
11: Isabel Moldovan is an art teacher at the Ellis School for Girls, founded in 1916.
14: She explains some steps the school has taken to be an all-inclusive community.
17: We're looking very closely at the news and the articles that are coming out of women's colleges as they begin to make decisions about accepting students who identify as trans.
11: Women's colleges across the country are reevaluating their missions and policies as the country continues to become less binary.
14: Habitat for Humanity volunteer Caden Fratangelo earned a degree in political science and psychology from Chatham University.
13: He transitioned from female to male when it was an all-women's college.
18: Policies affected greatly. After I came out, going into my senior year, the board passed a policy that was trans-inclusive, stating that if you came in identifying as female during your time at Chatham, you transitioned to male, that you weren't going to get kicked out based on their trans status. And the policy also protected trans women. So if you came in identifying as female, no matter what, you could be admitted into the college, other criteria meeting, of course.
14: Although the landscape is rapidly changing,
13: there are many organizations that offer support and perspective, such as PERSOD,
11: Project Silk,
13: Garden of Peace Project,
14: The Name Change Project,
11: and Dreams of Hope.
16: It will get better when you're older.
18: Don't put fear in the place of acceptance and understanding.
11: The Green Compass was produced at the studios of the Saturday Light Brigade
19: by students participating in the Heinz Endowment's Youth Philanthropy Internship Program.
14: All statements and opinions are those of the speakers and do not necessarily represent those of the Heinz Endowments.
11: More information on the Youth Philanthropy Internship Program is available at heinz.org.
20: Anytime you're staring out your front window in the midst of a rainstorm, you'll be sure to notice water running down the street. Where does this water go? Sewers. And since this sewer water is untreated, what kind of chemicals, invisible to the eye, might it pick up along the way? Although water may appear to be cleanly flowing back into the ground, there's actually more that is affecting the environment than appears on the surface. Obviously, all water on Earth is recycled. For millennia, after going through the water cycle, it simply soaked back into the ground, which allowed it to absorb helpful nutrients as well as remain clean from contaminants, readying it for its next use. However, development practices that humans have adapted today have not been kind to runoff, as water flowing over any kind of human-made surface can acquire many pollutants. Chemicals from cars, dirt, fertilizers, and other lawn additives can greatly hurt water quality. And of course, all this water toxic waste included, eventually ends up in our sources of drinking water, such as rivers and aquifers. It's not just drinking water. The environmental effects of this contaminated water could also result in unhealthy bacteria poisoning water life, harming natural systems as a result. The bottom line is harmful contaminants in stormwater can kill organisms that would be fine if the water was allowed to return to the environment naturally. Stormwater runoff is a big environmental issue today, but there are many easy things you can do to maintain healthy water conditions in your area. You can plant a rain garden of native plants or install a rain barrel, which allows water to easily return to its natural environment without attaining harmful chemicals. You can also contact your local government to see if they have any stormwater management programs in place. Stormwater control is crucial, as it will result in more gradual runoff. This will give us cleaner river water, and as such, more pure drinking water. So do your part, whether that's cutting down on unnatural lawn care products or growing native plants, because when our water is clean, we're clean too. With a commentary for Youth Express, this is Andrew McLaughlin, a ninth grader at North Allegheny.
12: We now are pleased to introduce you to Ava Woese. Hi, Ava.
21: Hi.
12: Hi, how are you today?
21: I'm good. How are you?
12: Good, thanks. Where do you go to school?
21: I go to school at Sarah Catholic High School.
12: And what year are you in?
21: I'm currently a freshman.
12: And are you virtual now, or are you face-to-face?
21: Our school does both, but I currently go in face to school.
12: Excellent. Well, I'm glad you're able to. I assume that's your preference. I hope it is. How are things? Are some kids, like, what's it like in terms of changes?
21: I'm not really sure just because I wasn't at that school before, but to other people, they say it's a little different, but most of it's still the same.
12: Yeah, right after I asked you that question, I realized this is your freshman year. You have no basis for comparison. Well, tell me about Salem Sprout is the name of your winning entry, right?
21: Yeah.
12: And can you tell us a little bit about that?
21: So I made him last year in October is when I started him, and I finished him that month, and I needed it for my friend's Halloween party. So I decided to make that character and just go with that, make the whole costume and everything.
12: Tell me a little bit. I haven't had a chance to see it. Can you sort of describe what it looks like?
21: So he is what I like to call a sprout angel. It's a species that I came up with, and it has cat anatomy, really big ears with little sprouts or flowers at the end. And for the tail, there's a sprout or flower at the end. He is white, black, baby blue, and light pink. His eyes are purple and gray because he's actually blind. And that's pretty much it.
12: Wow. And is this a wearable costume? What's the size like?
21: Yeah, the costume is wearable. For the head, I made it custom so that it would fit my head. But I know a lot of other people have similar head sizes, so it could fit them as well. So if I was to ever, like, sell the costume or give it to somebody, it would still fit them.
12: Ricky just sent me a link to it. I think she's, Oh, very cool. Wow. You could actually wear this. I mean, you would not be out of place when the furries come to Pittsburgh, right?
21: Yeah.
12: This is actually, that's delightful. And this is a whole species, did you say? So are there others that are relatives of this character?
21: A lot of my friends learned about the species and decided to make a character with the same species that are, like, related to my character or just generally, you know, there and stuff.
12: I love the paws. My gosh, the detail on this is amazing. How do you do the fur?
21: For the fur, I got, I ordered it from Big Z Fabrics. They're for super high quality and really soft. So I normally buy it from there. I like to shave certain parts of it to make it seem more how an animal would look.
12: Mm-hmm.
21: And all you do is sew her in certain patterns and stuff and such, and then just hot glue it onto the foam head base, and it just works together. So
12: It's amazing as I'm looking at it, and I'm going to put a picture up on our Facebook page now that Ricky managed to find a picture of it. I was, because I wanted to look at it. Have you thought about what you want to do once you graduate from high school?
21: I'm not really sure yet, but I'm hoping for a career in art.
12: Well, I can see why. I'm amazed at what you've done here. It's incredible. How did you develop such great skills?
21: That's actually not the first one I've made. I've made nearly five other ones. A few that I've sold and a few that were for myself. So I've gotten a lot of practice. I watched a lot of YouTube videos to learn how to do it first, and I got tips from other people who make those as well.
12: It's amazing. Do you have much of an opportunity to wear this? Like, will you wear it for Halloween, do you think?
21: Normally what I do is I'll wear it for conventions that I visit, and sometimes me and my friends will go outings for it. And, Halloween I tend to wear it, too.
12: I see one. This is it, in Cleveland, right? Wow. I see it right here. Very cool. I'm amazed at how well you did. It must have been exciting when Carnegie Library called to let you know that I'm assuming they called to let you know you were the winner. Is that how they notify you?
21: I was actually emailed, but I was super excited. I was really surprised too.
12: Yeah, you're really talented. I think I'm at the right place. Is Gizmo one of yours as well as Akella?
21: Gizmo, I currently traded to one of my friends. I didn't make that one, and I'm not sure who the maker was of it.
12: I see.
21: Akella I made, and she was made three or four different times.
12: Mm-hmm. So it's collaborative, it sounds like, and so you can have other folks can make people in the same people can make creatures in the same species. Well, this is wonderful, Ava. Thank you. Is there anybody you'd like to acknowledge or anything else you'd like to say?
21: I wanted to say big thank you to some of my favorite makers, like Phoenix Nest, for inspiring me to do this.
12: Excellent. Anybody else? You're welcome to acknowledge whoever you'd like, or if there's tons, just so you don't leave anybody out, mentioning all the makers will cover it too.
21: My family for supporting me and helping me through being able to make it and such, and Maternity for making those awesome YouTube videos that I got to watch.
12: Oh, that's great. Well, thank you, Ava. I'm so glad you could join us today. And best wishes for continued success. You're very talented.
21: Thank you.
12: Take care.
0: My name is Abdullah. I'm 11th grade. My five tablets. I like to play soccer. When you play soccer, you know, we have too many friends in the game. But last semester, I have a gym with all my friends there. We play soccer. But now, this semester, I don't have game. The second one is school. School, when I come to school, you know, I learn new things, you know, see friends. Third one is I like be with my friend. We speak same language. We are same place. And then number four, I like the history class because it's nice. And most my friend there in this class. And then the last one, I like my phone. Everything there, I friends, Facebook, see the news, the everything.
12: Now, imagine if you received 81 original essays from 12th graders about the city of Pittsburgh and about places and buildings and neighborhoods and features. And they were all written with different sets of emotions and with different aspects and with different places picked, but all heartfelt and as if they were love letters to neighborhoods in the city of Pittsburgh. 81 altogether coming in, all as part of a Pittsburgh History and Landmarks sponsored scholarship activity where essays like this are encouraged. Louise Sturgis is here. I know she can imagine it because she's the one who curates this. It's got to be amazing. First of all, good morning. It's good to see you. It's got to be amazing when these come into you.
2: It is quite amazing. And our program now has just completed its 19th year. So we've received over more than 950 applications. And every essay we keep and save and bind by year. And I love every essay that comes to us. It's incredible how young students are able to form a personal connection with a historic building, usually a historic building, or a sculpture, or a neighborhood, or a park, or a bridge, as you said. And we can see that they share our values.
12: Yeah, you just sometimes you might walk or drive by a place many, many times, and you may not recognize something that somebody else recognizes, not only recognizes, but has great affection for. And we also have five folks that have written essays, some not so recently. And we'll give you a chance to meet all of them. And why don't we get started? We'll move. I'll just ask you if you could please introduce yourself and if you're still in school, tell us where you go, and if you're not, or where you're heading to, because if you're in school, you just graduated, and otherwise, let us know more, a little bit more about you. I'll let you start.
3: My name's Jai Tan. I will be going to Rice University this upcoming fall semester, and I just want to throw a shout out to my squad down there.
12: Nice to have you here with us. Now, we'll talk about it in more detail coming up, but what did you write about?
3: I wrote about the Walking into the Sky sculpture at Carnegie Mellon University.
12: Interesting. I know that sculpture quite well. Just about every time I'm on Carnegie Mellon's campus and I look at that sculpture, I actually think there's a real person there. The scale of the people on that always amazes me. We'll talk more about that in a minute. Let's meet who's sitting next to you.
22: Good morning. I am Terry White, and I'm one of the old school winners. I won my scholarship in 2001 when some of these guys were being born. Afterwards, I went on to Howard University and got a master's degree from George Mason. And currently, I'm the assistant director of development at the Science Center. So I've had a pretty interesting museum career, and I'll actually be starting a MBA program at the University of Pittsburgh in 2 weeks.
12: Look at you. That's fantastic. How was your experience at Howard?
22: Oh, Howard is everything. Even if you don't go there for school, you have to visit for homecoming or, you know, spring fraternity and sorority presentations. It's everything.
12: I've only been to Howard once, and I'll never forget it. I remember every bit of time that I was there. It was a long time ago, too. It was probably before you were born, and it goes back maybe 25 years ago. It was a long time. Yeah. Well, it's nice to have you here.
22: Thank you.
12: And what did you write about way back when?
22: So I wrote about the Hill District, the neighborhood I'm from, but specifically I wrote about Fifth Avenue High School, which is the school that my dad attended. And this was before it was condos. It was just an abandoned building with like a kitchen center on the first floor. So this just shows how long ago that was, but that's what I wrote about.
12: Oh, terrific. Now, let's meet who's next to you. Hello.
23: Hi, my name is Liza Wilson, and actually, last summer, I did a two-week business program at Howard, so I love Howard. Yeah, and so in the fall, I'll be attending American University, which is also in D.C., and I wrote my essay on the August Wilson Center downtown.
4: Excellent. It's nice to meet you. Where did you just graduate from?
23: I graduated from Oakland Catholic.
4: And now I think we have another alumnus that's here to join us.
5: Hey, good morning, Larry. My name is Jim Washabaugh. I graduated from Perry Traditional in 2004, so it's been a little while for me as well. 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
4: That's terrific. Is it named that? Because are you out of an engine house?
5: Personally, I'm not, but my dad is. He was a battalion chief with the city of Pittsburgh. I grew up in Engine 30. And, you know, people would ask me, well, Jim, don't you think you want to be a firefighter? And I said, yeah, that's a great job. I just, you know, want to be an architect more. So I can still wake up and go to work at Engine 30 every morning.
4: It'd be nice to be an architect. Like, you get last-minute drawing changes, and you run to that pole and go down it in the fire station, and you make those changes.
5: That's a great idea. I might have to put that in.
4: What neighborhood is Engine 30 in?
5: The firehouse is in Elliott. It's okay. On Steuben Street. So I grew up in the West End.
4: And what neighborhood did you write about when you were part of this program as a high school student?
5: I actually looked at downtown Pittsburgh as a whole, a really engaging place. And this was in 2004. I wrote that essay, so it was interesting to review here recently and see how much things have changed or not in the past 13 years with downtown. So,
4: I'll bet. Things have changed. They change constantly. There are some things that are remarkably the same.
5: Yeah.
4: When I'm downtown, I'm amazed at some things that haven't changed. And then we have one more person for you to meet. Hello.
6: Hi, I'm Julia Maruka. Jaitan and I actually came from the same high school. We're both from North Allegheny, and I'm going to be attending Boston University in the fall.
4: And what do you know what you're going to major in?
6: Journalism, I think.
4: I thought that might be the case, because BU is such a great school for that. What did you write about?
6: Well, I wrote about the Allegheny Cemetery in Lawrenceville.
4: What amazing places, Louise. Everybody has chosen such incredible places. So I'd like to talk to all of our participants first, and maybe our just graduated participants first. I'm curious, was it hard to narrow it down to what you wanted to write about, or did it come to you instantly? I think I would have a lot of trouble figuring out the focus, let alone what I wanted to say. What was it like for y'all?
3: For me, starting the essay was okay, I'd guess. At first, it was kind of difficult just because I knew the Pittsburgh community to a certain extent. So I had a difficult choosing between what to write about, but I quickly realized that, well, since spending so much time on the CMU campus, because I go to math competitions and clubs there almost every week, I was most impacted by the Walking to the Sky sculpture, and I think that's what I committed on later into the essay.
4: And what are some of the feelings that sculpture gave you, or just how you connect with that sculpture?
3: Well, in my essay, I wrote how it was inspiring to me because of the diversity of the people in the sculpture. So it's more like the American dream, especially for like a first-generation immigrant like me.
4: What do you think the American dream is?
3: So I saw the American dream more like social mobility, more like finding what you want to do to improve the community, finding what you want to do, well, like just your personal goals and trying to achieve those goals. And I think those opportunities are endless in the U.S.
4: And when did you come to the United States?
3: I actually came really early. I came around when I was one, but I wasn't actually exposed to the American community or America at all until I was like, until I think I started kindergarten. And so, but I also saw how my parents, well, how my father, he was able to change his dreams over time. Because in China he was only a farmer, but over here he went to med school and everything like that. And so I saw him climb the ranks, and I felt that was really inspiring. And I felt like that was what the CMU sculpture was about.
4: That's really an incredible story. Thank you for sharing it. Now, you are going to Rice. You were just at Rice, right?
3: Yes, yes.
4: What were you doing there?
3: So it was a UI program, Urban Immersion. So what we did there was we spent about 5 days touring the mostly the neighboring communities. So we got to do some service work for the homeless.

0: I think there's like 6 or 7 of them, and it's just how polluted the place is, and kind of an entire UI program was to help us discover some social problems that existed in the area, and kind of gave us ideas of what we wanted to do to help while we spent our 4 years or 5 years or 6 years at Rice.
1: Thank you for sharing that too. It's a great university. My wife, who has spent time in the oil industry in Texas, was nodding her head behind you as you were talking about the environment in that area. Who else can tell me about the process of choosing what you wanted to write about? Do you want to share, did it come to you immediately? Or
2: it actually didn't really come to me immediately, but as I thought about it more and more, I just kind of became more convinced that this is what I wanted to write about. I actually didn't start out thinking about the cemetery. I started out thinking about a specific person. Jane Swisshelm, she was a abolitionist and actually a journalist from the kind of around the Civil War pre and post area.
1: And this is Julia, by the way, talking.
2: Sorry.
1: I thought that's my job. I just wanted to be sure people knew. Tell me about her again. She was an abolitionist.
2: Well, yeah, she started a newspaper in this area called the Pittsburgh Saturday Visitor. And then she didn't spend all her time in Pittsburgh, but she was born here, and she was known for having a home here. And actually, you know, Swissvale, the neighborhood, was named after her.
1: If I knew that, I forgot. So I'm glad you're reminding me of that. So she's buried in that cemetery?
2: Yeah.
1: How did you know that?
2: I was just doing some research about people that I might want to write about, things I might want to write about. And when I realized that she was buried there, I kind of realized that I wanted to write about the cemetery because I kind of had a lot of connections to it, just little things over time that had interested me.
1: Did you weave her story into your essay?
2: Yeah, I talked about her towards the end of it as an example of one of the many stories that are contained in Allegheny Cemetery, because that's really why I wanted to write about Allegheny Cemetery, is because of all the stories that are in it.
1: What other stories struck you?
2: Well, for one, there was the story of the Allegheny Arsenal explosion that had also been in Lawrenceville, and it had been this arsenal during the Civil War where women and girls mostly worked and assembled ammunition for Union troops. And then on September 17th, 1862, there was this horrible explosion and 78 of them died. And it was actually the largest loss of civilian life during the Civil War, but most people really haven't heard about it because it happened on the same day as Antietam. And so it just kind of gets forgotten. But there's a monument to it. It's a mass grave that's in Allegheny Cemetery.
1: I have not spent much time walking through. I know Stephen Foster is buried there, right?
2: Mm-hmm.
1: Are there other people or other features that caught your eye as you were writing your essay?
2: Those were the two main ones that I mentioned by name specifically. But kind of what amazed me about it, it's just there's so many people there and so many stories that we don't really know about at first glance. I mean, you could look at any gravestone there and know that there's a history behind it and that there was a family that was there. There were people that cared about those people. And, I mean, if you dug deep enough, you could probably find out information about that. But just knowing that there are so many rich details and histories in one place really inspired me.
3: But then, Larry, as someone who receives this application in the mail, and our committee members also have the joy of reading these essays, imagine when you come upon a line like this, written by Julia about Allegheny Cemetery. Because I wanted to learn more about these lost stories about Pittsburgh's beginnings, I felt drawn to this place of endings. I mean, isn't that incredible? And the whole essay is filled with that kind of intelligent thought. And it just is so refreshing to me to know how we have so many students in this region who stop for a minute and think about the importance of places, especially historic places from my point of

0: you as Executive Director of Pittsburgh History and Landmarks, and I just am amazed by their insight and their artistry. I've read Jamie Van Trump, our co-founder's work, Walter Kidney, Arthur Ziegler, wonderful writers, but high school students are capable of absolute beauty and artistry in their words about historic places. And I just love to see that and read that.
1: Yeah, that's line is just pure poetry. That's a beautiful line, and it's clear why you want to study journalism.
2: Well, thank you so much.
1: That's true. I'm curious about your choice of journalism. Is that something you've always wanted to do?
2: Well, I've always known I wanted to be a writer of some sort, because that's just something I've done since I was a kid. And as I went through high school, I just kind of realized more and more that really what was important to me was stories and appreciating other people's perspectives and learning about them and exploring the world like that. And I thought that a really good way to merge those two, that my love of stories and my love of writing, of course, would be journalism. And it's just, I'm excited to move forward with it.
1: Well, I think now more than ever, the world needs more journalists. And it's interesting the way the pendulum goes back and forth on those things, but there's so much you can do with that, too. Have you been to Boston to check out the school?
2: Yeah. In June, I was up there for orientation, and we did a lot of sort of getting to know the school, getting to know other students, activities, and I'm really excited for when I get to go back there in the fall to start school. Actually, Jaitan was talking about his urban immersion program. Boston University has something similar that they call the First Year Student Outreach Project. It's a similar thing where we are put into groups and we go around the city and do service projects.
1: Sounds terrific. Well, thank you for sharing that. If you're just tuning in, you're listening to the Saturday Light Brigade Saturday mornings on community radio, and it's good to have you do that. Thank you. You just heard a moment ago from Julia, who was talking about an essay as part of Pittsburgh History and Landmarks Foundations. They encourage people to write essays, in this case, high school seniors. It's a program that's been done, how many years, Louise?
0: Since 1999.
1: Wow. Mm-hmm. So almost 20 years. And Liza, we didn't hear about your, let's hear about your essay and what caused you to choose what you chose. Was it hard to narrow it down?
3: Actually, I wrote about the August Wilson Center, and so that decision kind of came to me immediately. I didn't really have to think about it too much because I've worked at the August Wilson Center a few times. I've been like a greeter for the events that they have there. So when people will come in, I'll be like, oh, this is where the bathroom is, and we'll take a flyer. And
1: very
3: thank
1: important.
3: You. Welcome to the August, you know. So since I'd spent so much time in that building, I was just curious about the history. How long had it been there? Who designed it? You know, how did this decision come? Oh, sorry. How did they, plan the building and the location and everything.
1: Now, some people haven't seen it. Can you describe what the building looks like?
3: So it's...
1: especially from the outside.
3: Yeah, it's... so it's downtown. It's on Liberty Avenue, and it's close to, you know, the... I forget what hotel it is. Big hotel. And, like, the bus station and everything. And so it's supposed to be shaped like a slave ship. The August Wilson Center is the center for African American history and culture. So, it's because it's shaped like it's based off the shape of a slave ship.
1: Yeah, really looks like a ship, doesn't it? I mean, with a billowing sail. Or you don't think so?
3: I think it does, but I think the point of making it that shape was to kind of make something beautiful out of something so horrific and terrible that happened in the past. And so so the August Wilson Center always has, there's two galleries, and then They usually can, they always contain artwork from an African American artist or many African American artists. And so I was just really interested after I did the research on the history of it to find out that it was choreographed by a Black woman. So that's very uncommon in Pittsburgh to have a building of that size and of that importance that was, I guess, planned by a Black woman. So that was really important to me as a Black woman.
1: Do you recall her name?
3: Actually, I don't know.
1: Louise probably knows.
0: Allison Williams. Okay. And she works out of a California office and won a competition to be selected as the architect, Allison Williams.
1: That's a fact I didn't know about that building.
3: Yeah.
1: That's actually pretty terrific, because you don't actually, the person that designed the space we are in, not the electronic parts, but the architect that worked on this building, is also a woman from California, Julie Eisenberg. But so that was great. What did you write about? And I know in these essays there's probably limited space. So what did you choose to focus on?
3: Well, I kind of gave a summary of the history of the building from the beginning to the present, and I briefly covered, you know, the struggles that the people went through and the rises and falls and how at times they were thinking, okay, well, forget it, we're not going to do this, or they had to argue over where the location would be, or like how much money they had. You know, there's a point in time where there wasn't enough money and they had to just shut it down, and then it's recently been reopened and now people go there just to visit the galleries, or we have events going on there, we have concerts, we have like other, you know, so I don't know, it was just kind of, I felt that that the history of the August Wilson Center was kind of, I don't know, it kind of, it was like parallel to the situation of African American people in America. So, you know, there's been good times and bad times, and it's, you know, right now it's pretty bad, but, you know, we're working together to try to make things better for everyone. And I don't know, that just kind of, it reminded me of, like, or the history of the August Wilson Center reminded me of the history of African American people in America.
1: Did you use that analogy in your essay?
3: Yes.
1: Yeah, that's a good analogy. I also was thinking that building and its history is very misunderstood. Actually, August Wilson's life is not understood as well as it could be. And making your paper, essay is pretty important. Can you imagine 20 years from now somebody reading that and you've managed to capsulize sort of the early, I suppose you could call them rocky years of the facility. Mm-hmm. So that's great. Now, what are you going to be studying?
3: So I'm going to be double majoring. I'm going to study. So I'm in the School of International Service. And so at American, that's the major for there's only one major for that school, and it's International Studies. So I'll get to choose two different tracks to focus on. And I'm also going to be majoring in environmental science. And then, I don't know, I think I'm going to minor in journalism as well, because at American, it's very common for the students to pick on like lots of different degrees at the same time.
1: Collect
3: them
1: all.
3: Yeah. So, I don't know, I had to talk with one of my mom's friends about journalism, and he was telling me, you know, it's really important, and, you know, you can do so much with it, and you know, and you like writing and everything. So I was like, okay, maybe I'll take some journalism classes and add that on as a minor or something. So I'm not really certain, but that's my plan right now.
1: And I'm glad you brought up your mom, because it took me a second, but I just realized I know your mom, and you've been here before.
3: Yeah. Everyone knows Janice.
1: Everyone knows Janice Burley Wilson, but you've been here before for some things too.
3: Yeah.
1: So it's good to see you. I almost didn't recognize you, but as soon as you smiled, I said, "I know who that is."
3: Yeah.
1: If you're just joining us, these are all students that wrote essays for Pittsburgh History and Landmarks, Pittsburgh Essay. program where they received 81 this year, which is remarkable. It's been going on since 1999. And we have two alums. And I think this is pretty cool, is they're both in their early 30s. And so they wrote their essays, what, 15 years ago, plus or minus. And they still have a relationship with Pittsburgh and with the program. And I'd like to know a little bit more about what each of you wrote about. Why don't we start with you, Jim? What was your essay again?
4: You know, it was downtown Pittsburgh.
1: Downtown, right.
4: It's so interesting hearing this year's winners, you know, describe what they're looking at. And especially, Liza, you mentioned the lady that choreographed the building.
1: Yes.
4: You know, and as an architect, the multidisciplinary aspect of this whole essay program, it's a scholarship program, really, that we're working on. Not that folks don't mind writing essays in their free time, right? There's lots of good things to do. But the different tact, whether it's business or journalism or dance, and how all of that can come together into architecture is really interesting to me as an architect. But yeah, I wrote about downtown Pittsburgh, and you know, a lot's changed. I really think back in 2004, we were just on the precipice of breaking out of a pretty rough period there. But the last 10 to 15 years have been outstanding, and I've had a lot of opportunity to travel around. The first question you get is, where are you from? And I always answer, I'm from the greatest city in the world. It's Pittsburgh, PA. So,
1: what do you – oh, Louise?
0: I did bring a copy of Jim's essay, and I just have one thing. It was interesting. He began his essay by saying that he had taken one of our tours as a high school student, and that that had opened up his eyes to the idea of architecture and building style. But then listen to this sentence or two. It is amazing to me that even in the 18th and 19th centuries, architects and builders were able to design buildings so incredible that they continued to stand and impress people, myself included, over a century after their construction. They seemed to protect the city like the old butler who guards his master's mansion with a vigilant eye. They remind the viewer of a past glory. Isn't that wonderful? A high school student from Perry Traditional, and years later now, he has worked for a construction company here in Pittsburgh that did major work on one of our affordable housing multi-site developments in Wilkinsburg.
1: Soda, right? Yeah.
0: And he also has just opened up his own architecture firm. Incredible.
1: It is amazing. I know Soda Construction very well.
4: Yeah, it's an outstanding company, you know, and what Ernie Soda's done here around the city for the past 25-plus years is just unparalleled in Pittsburgh and really across the country. You know, by far the most sustainable contractor in the region. And looking back on that line, talking about the butlers protecting the, you know, the city and the oversight, especially in this age moving forward with where our buildings need to perform better. No, they need to be more sustainable. They need to adapt to new programs, new uses. You're talking about the condos at Fifth Avenue, the old high school. And as designers, as architects, as constructors, that's really a really important role because this built environment affects everybody on every day. You know, if we take down, and not to say every old building is an historic building or worth saving. Sometimes, you know, we need to move on. But sometimes there's some really great qualities. Soda's working on a project right now at the old Morningside Elementary School.
1: Mm.
4: A building from 1897, 120 years old, turning it into one of the most energy efficient senior housing projects in the country. You know, if you tear that down and build a new one, you're just not going to get the same thing.
1: Let's turn to Terry and learn more about her essay, and it was Fifth Avenue. Was it Fifth Avenue High, right?
5: Yes.
1: And can you share? We might have a look back at your essay here too. Louise does.
0: Yeah.
1: What's amazing about these is they look like they were actually created on typewriters, possibly.
0: I think that they were probably still computer technology at that time. I go back as far as the typewriters, but. One thing that really stood out in Terry's essay was her ownership of history. And she just in her summary at the end said, "I love Pittsburgh's history because it is my own history. The history of the Hill District laid the foundation for my family and our lives. The legacy of Fifth Avenue has helped me to respect that foundation and encourage me to always be my best." And that sense of potential is what we're always looking for in our scholarship applicants, too, and the high-achieving nature of their personality. And it just was amazing, again, that as a high school student, Terry was able to end her very powerful essay with that insight.
1: How did your family react to your essay? Do you remember?
5: Well, my dad is the one who went to Fifth Avenue, and he just kind of thought it was funny. Like, Fifth Avenue closed long before I was even born, and yet I had just as much school pride in it as he did. My mother went to Schenley. She didn't really have school pride either way, but she was proud of the academic aspect of it. And I think it's important to note that when I wrote this essay, I was actually caring for my mother because she was very sick. So I was a senior in high school doing all of these things. So for her, it was just, I'm so happy that you're moving forward and you're not letting this life situation hold you back. So my family, you know, they were pretty much on board. We're a very, very Hill District family. So it was just kind of saying what we already knew again. What I liked most about writing the essay and what I still feel to this day, even though this was, you know, arguably a million years ago that I wrote this, is that I went to David B. Oliver High School, which is now closed. I'm from the Hill District, which even from when I was a child is even more empty and more, I don't know.
1: Well, it's really in a stage of
5: it's kind of in dramatic limbo.
1: Change. And limbo is actually a good word for it.
5: Right. And what I appreciate about this to this day is that people often have preconceived notions of schools or neighborhoods or even Pittsburgh. There are still people that think that we have steel mills. Trust me, I've lived in cities with people who believe that. And what I think it shows us as a society is that you can't just go off of assumptions. You can't just go off of prejudice or whatever. Because, you know, people called my high school a dropout factory, and yet here I am working on my third degree, scholarship winner, making moves, working at the busiest museum in Pittsburgh. I'm from the Hill District, a community that so many people are afraid of, and yet I'm not killing anybody. I'm not on drugs. So there are good things even in places that we don't understand or know. And just because it's different from what you may be used to, it doesn't mean there isn't value there. And so I think that's really at the heart of my essay that I wrote 16 years ago and how I feel today in 2017.
1: Boy, that's so well stated. Most people afraid of the Hill District have never been to the Hill District.
5: Oh, but ever. In a way, it's good because when I'm driving home, no one drives through the hill, so I don't have traffic. So don't start driving on Center Avenue, guys. I enjoy not having traffic.
1: What an I can't believe how fast this has all gone. Was anybody itching to say something that they didn't get a chance to say? I want to close with Louise, but I want to thank you all for being here.
5: Thank you.
1: But did
5: thank
1: anybody you. Miss saying something they wanted to?
5: I did. Wanted to say one thing. I apologize. I think it's important for everybody to recognize that history is all around us. You don't have to get it from a book or a classroom or some formal process. Look around you, see what you see, and just investigate and understand why that is. You know, you wrote about a statue. I wrote about an empty school. These are the pieces of history that will connect us and make us stronger as a society. So I encourage everybody to do that.
4: Yeah, I'd just follow up with appreciation for what Pittsburgh History and Landmarks has done, both with this program and around the city. And both Terry and I being Pittsburgh public graduates, you know, I know they reach out especially well to the public schools, and it's had a great impact, their ability to hit all sides of it and really drive all of us forward.
1: Thank you. And any other thoughts before I turn to Louise?
2: And I just think it's really great to have this group of people together right now because it just kind of shows how learning about history and learning about the specific parts of history and of Pittsburgh that people have connections to can just kind of show how we're all connected in general.
1: Well, I want to thank all of you for being here today. And Louise, what a wonderful thing it is to have Pittsburgh History and Landmarks here first to begin with. The organization really means so much. And look at who you've brought together through. And it's, you know, this is but a fraction of the people. How many essays altogether over the years?
0: Well, applicants, I'd say 950. And through the generosity of our trustee, David Brashear, and his family, who have been the primary funders, plus other local donors, we've been able to fund 68 scholarships since 1991 and 8 honorable mention recipients. Now that we're getting so many applications, we've introduced a new category. And it's just, to me, we've, just like the Steelers Nation, we've developed a landmark scholarship nation. We have architects now working in Boston, New York City, Austin, and Ithaca. We have employees in urban planning, construction, and with Amazon in Washington, D.C. and California. And we've got a wonderful core of alum here in Pittsburgh, traffic engineers, bridge inspectors, nonprofit organizations, in the medical field. So I couldn't be more proud of the Landmark Scholarship Program. And I'm so grateful to David Brashear and his family for initiating the program and being the primary funders. Two scholarship winners from years ago are now trustees. They are serving on the board of Pittsburgh History and Landmarks among our group of 25 board members.
1: Wow.
0: Kezia Ellison and Todd Wilson. Yeah.
1: Well, and let's not forget David Brashear is a proud 1979 graduate of Churchill Area High School.
0: You knew each other. That's right. What a coincidence.
1: That's something. It really is. Well, thanks to all of you. You can learn more about the fine work of Pittsburgh History and Landmarks and about next year's competition when it gets up. You can subscribe to their newsletter. Just go to phlf.org for more details. We're really lucky in the city to have somebody who cares about our buildings and about our history in the way that Arthur, Louise, and everybody does at Landmark. So thank you.
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9: Exploring the road to a better Pittsburgh.
10: Where we are and where we are going.
11: More high school students are being directed to a higher education path than ever before. As a result, many young adults are steered into college when they may be better suited for apprenticeships, technical certifications, or other career paths. I spoke with Bill McCullough, a master plumber of Southside Plumbing and Heating and a professor at the Community College of Allegheny County, about his life working with white-collar and blue-collar degrees and the discrimination he has faced in his 30 years as a plumber.
12: So I went to CCAC right out of the military, enrolled in a two-year program to get my associate's degree in horticulture. Just had that eye-opening epiphany that, you know what, I'm making just as much money as a first-year plumbing apprentice as I would being 3 years, 4 years into the horticultural racket. I mean, we're not your stereotypical butt-crack plumber. There's a whole different realm outside of things that are being pushed. I think there is an emphasis on white-collar success, and I think there's very little emphasis on blue-collar accolade.
11: Incoming freshman at the University of Pittsburgh, Jackie Sharp, discusses the pressure that today's high school students experience when choosing what to do after graduation. She questions whether her peers actually become more valuable to the workforce after graduating from college.
13: College is the number one thing that is pushed on high school students, regardless of the actual value in a college degree. Unfortunately, our society does not push trade schools. It does not push going straight into the workforce. It does not push any alternative other than college.
11: According to the Chicago Tribune, students in our country have amassed $1 trillion in debt while trying to pay for college education. Bill McCullough sees that his students at CCAC and coworkers in the plumbing industry are significantly less in debt than an average college graduate, while making the same amount of money, if not more.
12: knowing the burden and the stigma of financial aid looming over your head on a daily basis. It's bad enough we have overhead. How are we supposed to pay these exorbitant fees if we don't have a profession to provide us with the income to do so? We got young guys that work at the shop that I can assure you make the same amount, if not more, than a four-year graduate with a bachelor's degree in computer science. I've been plumbing for almost 30 years. I've worked my way to a point in my life where I can oversee it, manage it, and actually teach evening courses at the Community College of Allegheny County.
11: High school students have reached a crossroads in education where they have the choice to choose a degree while taking on crippling debt or to choose an alternative stigmatizing path. This can be a daunting decision. While the correct path varies for every individual, to trap oneself within unmanageable debt is not a sustainable way to pursue higher education. Obtaining a technical degree and entering the workforce can provide a steady income and can potentially save the average student from school debt. As such, parents and schools should be accepting and provide a supportive environment for students choosing paths alternative to college.
9: The Green Compass was produced at the studios of the Saturday Light Brigade
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8: More information on the Youth Philanthropy Internship Program is available at heinz.org.
1: It's a pleasure. Today we have two students from Hempfield who were part of the AFS USA program. And we're going to meet each of them and talk a little bit about what their experiences have been. And we also have one of the hosts and a volunteer here with us, too. We'll introduce everybody. And I'll start with you, Art. I'll just let you introduce yourself and kind of explain a little bit about you.
14: Okay, I'm Art. I come from Kosovo. And I'm 16. I will be continuing my senior year here in the U.S. I'm currently living in Greensburg with a host family. And as you mentioned, I'll be attending the Hempfield Area High School. So that's it.
1: What's very nice to meet you. And then Monir is sitting right on your right.
15: My name is Monir. I came from Palestine. I'm 16 years old. I'm attending Hempfield High School as a junior, and I live with my host family, my mom, and Art is my host brother.
1: Oh, I didn't realize you were in the same home. That's terrific. And is that your home, Dar?
16: Yes, I'm the host mom of Art and Monir.
1: And this is Dar Fredrickson. I'm going to start with you. Tell me what got your interest in hosting students?
16: When I was 16, like the boys, I was living in Ford City, and I heard an announcement about a scholarship to go abroad with AFS. It was started by men in World War II, and my father had been in World War II. So I applied, won the scholarship, and was sent to Peru. Had a wonderful experience, and I've been involved ever since. It's kind of became a lifelong mission.
1: Well, it's tremendous that you've opened your home. Have you had other students too?
16: Yes. Actually, Art is number 25 and Monir is number 26. This is the ninth time I've had two students, so you can have a double. So I had many singles, but I really like the doubles. So this is a double placement.
1: Wow. Do you have children?
16: No, I don't. I'm a single school teacher who, in the beginning, I was an emergency contact, somebody who needed place to stay. Started with a girl from Uruguay because I had been to Peru. Took her in, and then I liked the emergency situation. The family had to move a student, so I took boy from Iceland, boy from Egypt, and then just continued on. Now I'm very active in the Western Pennsylvania chapter. I'm president of the Westmoreland County. I do support. I'm a liaison. It's just a complete enjoyment for me. I love the culture of it.
1: That is just terrific, and I'm so glad that you're here too. So let's turn to Art and Monir. You've had some experiences that probably have been similar, and some I'm sure that have been very different. How long have you been in the U.S. Now? Have both of you been here for about the same time?
14: No, not actually the same time. I've been here since 2 weeks, and Munir arrived last week. So
1: you're both relatively new now. What kind of preparation do you get before coming? Were you in New York City? I seem to remember it often starts there. Can you explain how you got ready?
15: We came first to Washington, D.C. They put us in the 4-H Center for like 2 or 3 days. Then every student went to his state.
1: And were you nervous about coming? I guess it's voluntary, so you've got to be excited about it. But still, it's a long way from home. I'm assuming it's the first time in the United States for both of you?
14: No, actually, it's my second time here.
1: Why were you here
14: before? I was here last year with an international Olympiad. I had a science project, which I presented, and I got an honorable mention.
1: Congratulations on that. So tell me, Munir, for you, did you feel confident about coming, or were you wondering what it was going to be like?
15: Well, I was excited a little bit because it's like the first time I get out of the country and to the U.S., very exciting thing, like and spending a whole new, spending 1 year in the U.S. as a student.
1: And can you tell me about your family at home?
15: My family consists of 7 members, with my mom and dad. I have three brothers and 1 sister. We're happy family.
1: Yeah, you must miss them already.
15: Actually, no, I don't. I'm happy here. I'm really happy in the U.S.
1: I shouldn't assume anything. What do you think? I'm sure it's already apparent. I think that we do not have as good an international understanding sometimes here in the U.S. As we should. Can you just talk a little bit about what it's like at home for you? And many people might really not understand what it's like to live where you live, and a little bit about culture and life.
15: Some people might think like living in Palestine, we live in a desert and we ride, what's it called, camels. Or
1: camels,
15: something.
1: Yes.
15: Yeah. Some people might think we ride camels to school and work. That's all wrong. We live in Palestine just like here in America. We have cars, we have beautiful houses, we have beautiful streets, we have everything. We just live normal life.
1: Yeah, I think a lot of people assume it's desert and barren, and it's really actually lush and very pretty. What are your interests?
15: My interests are like, you could say soccer.
1: Ah.
15: I love soccer.
1: And have you thought, do you think ready to like play professionally maybe someday, or?
15: I don't think like professionally, but I am in the school soccer team.
14: Yeah, both of us have started playing for the soccer school team. So,
1: that's excellent.
14: Great. Yeah,
1: that's terrific that you have a chance to do that. What about for work? After you still have a little bit of time left, Munir, since it's your junior year coming up. But have you thought about what you might like to do?
15: We're actually not allowed to work here as a yes students.
1: Oh, I meant after you finish up as a job, but maybe in 5 years someday.
15: I'm thinking of studying computer programming. I would like to be a computer programmer and information security specialist when I grow up.
1: Oh, that's great. How come? Any reason? Have you done some of that already?
15: Not exactly, but I just like it. That's what I want to be when I grow up.
1: Well, that's great. Let me ask you, Art, have you thought about that kind of stuff?
14: Yeah, I'm very keen into science, and I love biology, so I'm going to study medicine, and I hope to be a plastic surgeon. So,
1: yeah, that's something Is there a reason you chose to specialize in that area?
14: Yeah, I wanted to be a surgeon, but I did not know what kind of surgeon. And plastic surgery just seemed to be the best choice for me. I mean, I'd like to help people fix whatever they want. So,
1: tell me a little bit about life in Kosovo for people, including myself, who really don't have a sense of what it might be like.
14: Well, it's kind of the same. We go to school like here. Everybody goes to work, and it's the same. There's no difference from the U.S. I mean, I haven't experienced a cultural shock until now. So,
1: yeah, there's probably more that's the same than different.
14: Yeah, exactly.
1: I would think. Now you've been to the United States before. You mentioned your Olympiad project. Yeah. Can you talk about that a little bit, what it was?
14: It was an international Olympiad, mostly focused on scientific projects. And I had a scientific project together with my friend. And we participated in the Olympiad. Our project was based on the idea of creating a bio-natural soap to get rid of the usual soap that we use, since it's full of chemicals which pollute the environment and harm humans. That was our main idea.
1: That's a great idea. So you made it free of, I guess, artificial fragrances, smells? And
14: We used oils, natural oils from eucalyptus.
1: That sounds like a great idea. I was just thinking about how much soap is wasted.
14: Yeah, exactly.
1: And I thought about it when in a hotel not too long ago, all those little soaps that get thrown away when they're barely used. And I read about a project somebody came up with to collect all of those soaps and recycle them into new soap.
14: Yeah.
1: And I thought it was a really great idea. You've been here, especially in your case, Monir, for such a short period of time. Did anything surprise you on arrival at the U.S. in the U.S.?
15: Until now, nothing surprising. Like, it's all okay here in the U.S. I liked everything. Nothing like I didn't experience culture shock yet. It's all the same almost.
1: What's that, Art?
14: Only the school size. I mean, the school was extremely big.
1: Tell me a little bit about that compared to your school at home.
14: Well, I used to go to a school with at least 300 students. Now I'm going to one with 2,000 students. So
1: wow.
14: It's a big difference.
1: Yeah, I'll say. Has school started yet?
14: No, not yet. Actually, on Monday.
1: On Monday. So that's a lot of people to meet.
14: Yeah.
1: And to get to know. I didn't realize Hempfield was that big now. How big was your school?
15: Exactly like the one in Kosovo. Like almost 500 students. That's it. And not as big as Hempfield. I was like surprised.
1: Yeah, and as Star Frederickson could attest, there are some schools. The community I live in has 1,000 students across all grades, K through 12. So its high school would be more like the size of your high school back home. But Hempfield's a big district, isn't it?
16: Yes, but I teach for Greensburg-Salem, so yeah. I was pointing out to them the difference. Also, we take the students to Ligonier High School, which is very small. So they see how diverse, you know, we have from Ligonier up to probably Hempfield's one of the biggest. But last night in football, there was a rivalry, so they saw the size of Hempfield versus the size of Greensburg-Salem. So I think it's they're learning. They're learning.
1: I'll bet. Is American football played much where either of you
14: No.
1: are from? Yeah. What did you think?
15: That's why it's called American football.
1: Yeah.
14: Exactly.
1: Well. Yeah. It's funny that only here we have to call it, you know, we call soccer instead of football. What did you think of the game?
15: It was fun. It was good.
14: Yeah. We enjoyed
15: Hempfield
14: it.
15: Won.
1: Can you tell me what it's been like for you as a host mom welcoming students and getting them ready to go?
16: Well, truthfully, every time it's very different and also very similar. These two boys are with the YES program, the Youth Exchange and Study, which is a little different. This is my first time hosting YES. All my other students were regular AFS, like you said, came in through New York, took a bus into Pittsburgh, where these boys flew from their countries to Washington, D.C., met with Youth and Exchange Study people in Washington, had another preparation. So when they arrived in Greensburg, they were really ready. I think I saw a difference with that. But boys are boys. I've had lots of soccer players. Both of them are playing soccer, which I think is a great way to help them make friends. And already if they say, I play football, and kids at the school are like, oh, football, what position? Yeah. So I've had to tell them several times, you can't say that here. You must say soccer. And where they live, it's football, it's soccer, and American football. So,
1: yeah.
16: And it's fun to watch them, like, learn the Pittsburghese, like, who are the Yuns and what are they saying?
1: Yes, you think you learned English, but yeah. not Pittsburgh English. It's all very different. Both of you have really great English. Did you study when you were very young? Did you learn English?
14: Or? Yeah. In Kosovo, they teach English since third grade. So
1: yeah,
14: I've been studying English for, well, 9 years now.
15: In Palestine, since you entered the school, the first time you entered the school, one of the subjects is English. I grew my English by music, movies, and games. That made my English stronger.
1: I bet it would. What kind of music do you like?
15: Various types. I don't listen to a specific type of music.
1: Yeah, I'm the same way too. Do you have favorite music genres at all?
14: Well, maybe pop or hip-hop, but I love The Weeknd. He's great.
1: Yeah. You made me think back. I was very involved with AFS too. When I was a student, I did not go to another country, but I was involved in welcoming students. And one of the first things I did with one boy in particular who arrived not having much English at all from Brazil is we played tennis for probably 3 weeks. Every other day, and we barely spoke to one another because we understood each other in terms of on the court hitting back and forth, but his English was still coming along, and it was a great way to meet somebody. You forget sometimes how sports can really help you connect with other people.
16: That would be one of the biggest differences from 25 years ago. There wasn't a real strict English requirement. My first probably 10 students, the English was very, very low, and it was kind of fun to watch them learn the English. Nowadays, the schools really are wanting the students to come with much better English. So in the YES program, I asked both boys how they were selected. A big part of that was on how fluent they were in English.
1: And what are your native languages?
15: Arabic.
1: Arabic.
14: And Albanian.
1: Albania. I was pretty sure I knew Arabic, but I wasn't sure in your case. Have you found, it's only been a short time, there are definitely, I know a lot of Arabic-speaking students at high school. It's a little, not too far, it's about 10 miles from here. Maybe even a little less. Brashear High School has quite a few students who speak Arabic who have moved to Pittsburgh. I don't know if I've met anybody that I'm sure there are people speaking Albanian here.
14: Probably, but here I am.
1: Yeah. Well, it's really wonderful that you're here. I'm really excited for the year you've got ahead. You've got the entire year, right, to be here. Is there anything else you'd like to? We just have a few more minutes. I do want to ask, Dar, is AFS in need of more volunteers and a host family?
16: Yes, we're down to the wire. We still have like almost 200 that we have to place by August 31st. But we've already placed over 2,200, so we've done very well. But that's what makes it difficult for me to say, no, I'm not going to host anymore, because every year thousands of wonderful teenagers want to come and experience our country, and they can't do it without a high school and without a host family. So it's still ongoing. We're still looking. So if anybody out there, you could be a welcome family at this point. Just if you say, well, not sure I want to do it for the year, you can do 8 weeks, you can do a semester, or you could do the year.
1: What's the best way to step forward as a volunteer?
16: Well, I would say get on the AFS website, which is afsusa.org. And on the website, it will ask you, are you interested in volunteering, hosting, whatever, and then it will direct you to where you need to go.
1: Great. And anything else? I'd like to give you guys the last word. If there's anything you'd like to say, I'm just happy you're here.
14: Yeah, we're happy to be here, and we're enjoying the U.S.
15: Yeah, we are happy, and we are enjoying. So far, it's good.
14: Especially the American football, though. It's a big change for us, but we like it.
1: I'll bet. Well, thank you for coming here.
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19: Hello, my name is Megan. I am 12 years old. I go to Steel Valley Middle School. Today, I'd like to talk to you about going to sixth grade. Sixth grade was better than I thought. I thought it would be scary, but it was really fun. I expected sixth grade to be hard, but it was easier. I made a lot of new friends. Sixth grade was really fun. I made new friends from Barrett and from Parks, from kids that I didn't have in my class and I didn't really know. I thought that the teachers were going to be like really mean, so then they would give you a lot of homework. It turned out very well because the teachers were really nice and they don't give you a lot of homework if you finish it in class.
20: My name is Deidre. I'm in third grade and I live in Spring Hill. Peace is like a nice thing. Peace looks like nice and kind. It says nice is peaceful and it can be nice, but peace is always nice.
21: This is Ava reporting from the Youth Media Center at SLB Radio. I'm 15 years old in the 10th grade at CCA. Have you ever felt like you aren't represented well in books or movies or TV? Because that's how I feel every time I enter the YA section of a bookstore. Every other book has a female protagonist who meets a mysterious or broody guy, and I'm sick of it. I want to read, or watch, about genuinely strong and interesting female characters whose lives don't revolve around some random dude. A character who's way too into her love interest is Triss from the Divergent series. She's compelling in the first book as she struggles with the concept of family versus self, but in the sequel, she loses her personality to become the emotional support of her boyfriend, Tobias, also known as Four. Because of this, spoiler alert, when she dies, it isn't as impactful as it should be. It's more irritating to see the main character killed off and to know that Triss will never really reach her true potential than it is devastating to see a beloved character die off. Triss's story, development, and personality all revolve around Tobias. On a more positive note, a female protagonist whose development isn't defined by her love interest is Elizabeth Bennet from Pride and Prejudice, specifically the 2005 movie with Keira Knightley. Pride and Prejudice might be a love story, but Elizabeth's story isn't about her falling in love with Darcy. It's about admitting that she isn't perfect and that she has prejudices of her own to work past. When people analyze Elizabeth, they often describe her as a romantic, someone who is waiting to marry for love. I disagree. I think that Elizabeth is unwilling to give up her independence to a man. She's not waiting to find love, she's waiting to find someone who will treat her well. She advocates for herself and grows as a person, which is what makes her such an amazing, strong character. Speaking of strong female characters, there's a very problematic trend around what makes a female character strong. I've found that many supposedly strong female characters are just angry and violent. An example is Annabeth from the Heroes of Olympus book series. In book 3, there's a scene where she Judah flips her boyfriend for disappearing on her. But he disappeared because he was kidnapped and had amnesia. The scene is treated like an example of how awesome and fierce she is, but it's actually abuse. A much better example of this angry character type is Katniss Everdeen from The Hunger Games. Her anger is incredibly reasonable considering her circumstances and the dystopian society she lives in. She is violent and a fighter because she has to be. These traits contribute to the depth of her character and fit her story. These attributes are utilized in a way that makes her a strong character, rather than considering her a strong character because she has these attributes. In conclusion, there are plenty of examples of both good and bad female characters out there. What's important is for readers to analyze what makes a female character good or bad, so we can demand better than the bad ones. For Youth Express, this is Ava, signing off.
10: Anytime you're staring out your front window in the midst of a rainstorm, you'll be sure to notice water running down the street. Where does this water go? Sewers. And since this sewer water is untreated, what kind of chemicals, invisible to the eye, might it pick up along the way? Although water may appear to be cleanly flowing back into the ground, there's actually more that is affecting the environment than appears on the surface. Obviously, all water on Earth is recycled. For millennia, after going through the water cycle, it simply soaked back into the ground, which allowed it to absorb helpful nutrients as well as remain clean from contaminants, readying it for its next use. However, development practices that humans have adapted today has not been kind to runoff, as water flowing over any kind of human-made surface can acquire many pollutants. Chemicals from cars, dirt, fertilizers, and other lawn additives can greatly hurt water quality. And of course, all this water, toxic waste included, eventually ends up in our sources of drinking water, such as rivers and aquifers. It's not just drinking water. The environmental effects of this contaminated water could also result in unhealthy bacteria poisoning water life, harming natural systems as a result. The bottom line is harmful contaminants in stormwater can kill organisms that would be fine if the water was allowed to return to the environment naturally. Stormwater runoff is a big environmental issue today, but there are many easy things you can do to maintain healthy water conditions in your area. You can plant a rain garden of native plants or install a rain barrel, which allows water to easily return to its natural environment without attaining harmful chemicals. You can also contact your local government to see if they have any stormwater management programs in place. Stormwater control is crucial, as it will result in more gradual runoff. This will give us cleaner river water, and as such, more pure drinking water. So do your part, whether that's cutting down on unnatural lawn care products or growing native plants, because when our water is clean, we're clean too. With a commentary for Youth Express, this is Andrew McLaughlin, a ninth grader at North Allegheny.
3: This is Ella Chen, a student at Shadyside Academy and a Remake Learning Day's Youth Ambassador. I just attended Teen Choice DSLR Camera Kit, hosted by the Carnegie Library of Pittsburgh at the Allegheny branch of the Carnegie Libraries on May 20th, from 4 p.m. to 5 p.m. as part of Remake Learning Days 2026. Held in the library's teen section, the event gave local teens an opportunity to explore creative photography using iPads, handmade backgrounds, and craft supplies. As I entered the library, the atmosphere felt calm and welcoming, with people quietly reading and working on laptops. I then walked over to the teen section, which was decorated with colorful posters, paper cutouts, and crafts. At the camera station, several teenagers were reading, playing games, and chatting together while creating photo props. The station itself was filled with art supplies, including colored paper, scissors, glue, and cardboard for making the creative props to use in photos. To my left was a paper butterfly, and to my right was a handmade telephone booth prop. In the center of the station stood a colorful backdrop decorated with rainbow streamers hanging from a string, creating a fun and vibrant effect for photos. The main highlight of the event was the collection of iPads set up and ready for photography. Each iPad was equipped with camera applications that teens could use to experiment with taking pictures and expressing their creativity. In an interview with Theo, one of the Teen Library Service Associates of the Carnegie Library of Pittsburgh Allegheny branch, they explained that the event was focused around giving teens the opportunity to explore using cameras or camera applications on iPads, while also providing opportunities for teens to learn how to use technology for creative expression. I had a great time at Teen Choice DSLR Camera Kit. The environment was relaxing, the staff and teens were welcoming and friendly, and it was exciting to be part of such a creative opportunity to learn and experiment with photography equipment and technology. 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For Remake Learning Days, this is Youth Ambassador Ella Chen.
4: Hi, my name is Dan. I am 17-year-old and I go to Shaler Area High School. Today I'm going to talk about a person who had a very big impact on my life in my high school career. This person is Miss Demensic, and she is the head of the gifted program at our high school. Without her and the gifted program, I would not have been able to get to the college of my choice, which is, incidentally, Carnegie Mellon. And with her, I was able to do a lot more extracurricular activities to beef up my resume and also broaden my horizons. She's very memorable because she's incredibly nice, and I think I'll remember most is the free hot chocolate we get in our gifted education room. She's just an all-around great person, and anyone who has a chance to meet her would be able to testify to that. It's important to find a role model because they would be able to help you make decisions pertaining to your future. The most important one for an incoming ninth grader would be for college, of course, because that's the most immediate.

0: Asia. This addition to comic books is especially important because it introduces the first Filipino superhero, Wave. With a positive portrayal of a powerful character such as Wave, Filipino Americans and Filipinos who read the comic can have someone who they identify with, which can impact lives for the better. But what about other racial groups in Asia? There's a focus on East Asian characters, and while that is by no means a bad thing, other groups in South and Southwest Asia aren't aware of or don't have mainstream characters that they could identify with. Negative stereotypes plague perceptions of people in South and Southwest Asia. The people of these regions need a positive portrayal that includes parts of their culture and identity. Developing a superhero character from this region would impact lives in a positive way. The problem is, currently, there are little to no mainstream characters from these regions. Having comic book writers and illustrators from these regions is crucial for developing a superhero that identifies with the people in those regions, and it continues to contribute to the diverse characters and capabilities of those superheroes. For there to be equal representation, comic book companies should work with more of these writers and illustrators to publish and promote genuine portrayals of South and Southwest Asian cultures for mainstream audiences. With a commentary for Youth Express, this is Video Certi.
1: 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I am in 9th grade at Montour High School, and you're listening to Youth Express. 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
2: Hi, my name is Henry, and the next piece you're about to listen to was written by me, no one else. 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But it was recorded by a student here at Youth Express. 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
3: Hello, my name is Derek. I am 12 years old, and I go to Steel Valley Middle School. Today, I'd like to talk to you about going to 6th grade. 6th grade is a lot harder than I'd thought. You have to write more essays, you have to be responsible for getting to class on time. Also, your future depends on all the grades you get. When I first got to 6th grade, it was harder for me to get to each class because they only gave you 3 minutes, and if you had to go to your locker, you had to hurry up and open it and then close it. It took me maybe like 3 weeks to finally get that and know where all my classes were. The kids next year should probably keep a map of the school that you get at the beginning and then look at it for the classes that they have.
4: My name is Markel Watts. I'm 14 years old and I go to the Neighborhood Academy. I'm 14 years old, already a goat.
5: Goat!
4: Born in Pittsburgh, gave birth to a goat.
5: Goat!
4: I go to school because I'm a goat.
5: Goat!
4: Gonna grow up to be cool because I'm a goat.
5: Goat.
4: How can I be such a goat?
5: Goat.
4: Ask another goat.
5: Goat.
4: MJ, LeBron James, even God. All a team of goats. Just with different stories. I like my story. It really fits. Can't break it down in bits. Like bacon, steakums, easy bacon.
6: This is Moss reporting from the Youth Media Center at SLB Radio. I'm 17 years old and in the 12th grade at City of Bridges High School. Today, I'll be reviewing Sea of Stars, a 2023 game from Sabotage Studio. In this SNES-style turn-based RPG, the player controls Valerie, Zale, and Garl, three friends on a magical adventure to defeat a series of monsters and their creator, an immortal alchemist dubbed the Fleshmancer. 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
7: This is Jaylee, reporting from the Youth Media Center at SLB Radio. I'm 17 years old, and I'm in 11th grade at Lincoln Park Performing Arts Charter School. So today I want to talk about something that I feel like everyone universally has a hot take on because everyone participates in it, whether you have one or not. But what is your opinion on phones? I already have an anti-phone mindset, so my experience may be biased, but I could go on for hours on this topic. First off, people seem to have really missed the point of cell phones. I know that the services a phone has are definitely useful. People in my generation undeniably take for granted having unlimited access to a camera, calculator, and the internet at all times. But despite that, I honestly don't remember the last time I actually used Google to learn something educational. So I did this experiment, and I went a day without my phone. For the record, this wasn't the first time where I've had to go a few days without it, but the situations that I'm in have always been accommodating. Like, it'll be something like I'll go to a camp or a retreat where no phones will be

0: allowed for the weekend, but in that kind of situation, if there's an emergency, people will always have emergency contact info and stuff like that. So this was my first real time going without my phone in a normal day in my life and basically having to fend for myself. The day that I decided to do it, I planned it all out specifically so I wouldn't really need my phone for anything. Like, I had rides to the places I needed to be that day organized already in the morning, and I was just going to stay home after school, so I didn't need to text anyone about that. But as the day went on, I realized more and more things that I would need it for. So it turns out I had a group project due that night that I would need to call my partners to work on, and there were just a lot of minor inconveniences that I had too. Like, I needed to text my friend a last-minute change of plans, or pull out my phone to email a teacher, and I wanted to whip it out in the morning real quick when the girl I was carpooling with was running late, just to make sure that she hadn't canceled last minute on me. I needed a calculator in study hall to solve a problem on my homework, and I was even reading a book, and this is so random, but in the book they were talking about beech trees, and I didn't know what a beech tree looked like, so I was going to Google it. But in all these situations, I couldn't use my phone once, and I found other ways to struggle through my day. From the start, I kind of noticed an instinct to jump to my phone at every dull moment, and for a second, I would almost automatically expect it. Pavlov had a theory that if a person repeated an action so many times in the same situation and under the same circumstance, they eventually would anticipate it subconsciously. This is definitely kind of what I was experiencing. What I mean is, every time action would slow down in class or my attention was no longer required from someone, I would just reach for it. Things like the tone of my teacher's voice were tip-offs that it was time to glance at my phone and refresh my social media in my spare seconds. My teacher would be talking, and I would vaguely sense him wrapping up his lesson, even though my attention had zoned out long before, and I'd come to with my mind immediately going straight to wondering what I could find online. I think that some people who are more reliant on their phones would experience a more severe version of this phenomena with the expecting it instantly and relying on it throughout the day reaction. This week my friend forgot her phone at home, and although she would have been fine without it, there were a lot of things throughout the day she needed it for and she got pretty stressed. As soon as I saw her, she ran up to me and she told me about it and she started venting about how she had this big test on music theory next block and she needed to do her Quizlet flashcards one more time and what if someone needed to get a hold of her and basically she just didn't feel comfortable without it and stuff like that. But this made me wonder how possible it would really be for phone usage to be limited in society. I think that everyone just relies too much on digital technology to even start to cut back, much less go without it. One thing I did not miss, and something that I think is totally unnecessary, is social media. It was crazy to me how much happier and free I felt knowing that I couldn't go on it at all. And this was a huge awakening for me because I asked myself, why do I even have these apps if I feel so relieved without them? I think there's a lot of people that could go without this aspect of life, but they just don't realize it. Social media, in my experience, is one of the main problems with phones because it's a gateway that traps you on it for hours, and it makes you think that you have a responsibility to be online and available at all times. Without these time killer skims on Instagram, Snapchat, YouTube, and Pinterest, I had a lot of random moments of free time. Something that I expected myself to do more in those moments was to socialize, but I noticed I was actually pretty reserved. I think that part of the reason I didn't talk as much as I thought I would was because everyone around me was still on their phones, and in order to make that connection with people, they kind of have to be present too. Or maybe it was just an off day for me, or it could have been because I had things to work on that kept me busy. But something else that I think happened was for a second, I just sat and enjoyed the silence of my own head. Once I had the chance to take in everything around me instead of scrolling and trying to fill the empty space and occupy my brain every second, I clung to that. Without basically everything that comes with a cell phone on my mind, I was able to get more done and waste less time and just think to myself for a minute. I think that my greatest fear in giving up my phone was the fear of missing out without being on social media, but when it came down to it, the biggest issue that affected me was actually minor inconveniences that a phone really improved, and I preferred not being on social media. I don't think that it would be possible for people to give up their phones completely. And at the end of the day, I even cracked and I ended up needing to go on it to get in contact with my friends to finish my project. And people as a whole need them for so many things like this, so it's become expected. And in a way, it really is useful. It's not something that our world in this day and age was designed to live without. But I definitely learned something from this experience. I have since deleted Instagram, and I have been happy without it. When I get free time now, or even a free second, I try to remember how I felt that day without my phone, and I find something more productive to do. Or I'll just take a minute to pay attention to what's actually real and in front of me. And I think that even though we can't always live without phones, going without them sometimes is something that everyone should try to do a little more. From the Youth Media Center, this is Jaylee, signing off.
1: 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The SLB Showcase and Open House was a celebration of youth voice, local talent, and community. 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When I attended this event, the atmosphere felt incredibly comfortable and welcoming the moment I walked through the door. 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I was really excited to tour the professional studios and see where the magic happens. But the absolute highlight for me was hearing the teen songwriters perform. They played original songs and shared the deeply personal stories behind their work. What I took away from this event is just how powerful it is when young people are given the tools and the platform to speak and sing their truth. 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And between the live performances, the refreshments, and open conversations, it felt less like a formal presentation and more like a vibrant gathering. 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For Remake Learning Days, this is Youth Ambassador Uma. Thank you.
2: Hello, my name is Abigail and I am 12 years old and I go to Steel Valley Middle School. Today I would like to talk to you about going into 6th grade. When I started 6th grade, I thought it would be hard, but it wasn't. It was actually easy. So if you try your best, you will do great. Like whenever I was in 5th grade, the teachers would always be like, oh, we have to get you ready and prepared. But whenever I came into 6th grade, it was really, really easy. It was like a review of everything in 5th grade. The one thing to keep in mind is always know your friends. You will go through some tough times with your friends. 6th grade is easier than it sounds.
3: I have a problem. Any and every time I attempt to get something done, I end up procrastinating. From writing an essay for my English class to cleaning my room, I take more than double the amount of time it should normally take me just to get it done. I even procrastinated writing this podcast. I told myself I would finish it by Monday, and guess when I finished it? Thursday. And it's not like I didn't want to write this. I just take a while to get something started and finished, especially with a surplus of time. I always end up stalling my work to do pointless things that definitely do not help me in completing my task. Although some people view procrastination as a faulty trait, and it does seem like I'm complaining about it, I actually see it as a benefit. By waiting until the very last minute to do something, I'm completely alert and can focus on the task at hand, unlike when I start something early and end up dragging it on for hours. For example, just last week it took me almost 5 hours to clean my bedroom. Now I am an extremely messy person, and I will admit it looked like a tornado whirled across my room, but I had an excess amount of time making me feel comfortable with the task, so I tediously put my clothes away as I reorganized my closet. On the other hand, when I start an assignment for one of my classes the night before it's due, I have a strong focus and don't waste any time. A lot of apps and programs have been created to prevent procrastination, like it's something that needs to be fixed. But through my chronic procrastination, I've become better at prioritizing under pressure. The way I see it, procrastination pushes me to finish a job in a limited period of time, and that's a skill in and of itself. So maybe I don't have a problem. With a commentary for Youth Express, this is Eden Auslander, a senior from Upper St. Clair High School.
4: 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I'm in 10th grade at Montour High School, and you're listening to Youth Express. 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
5: My name is Ben. I am 18 years old, and I go to Shaler Area High School. Today, I want to talk about how I felt when I came to high school. When I got here, I was, like some of you, and unlike some others of you, a little confident in myself. I mean, I had always gone through school and been a smart student, always kind of knew what I was doing. So that benefited me because I knew what I was doing, but on the other hand, I had to deal with the fact that I was really bad at doing homework. I felt very little motivation because I didn't think I needed to do it. I wouldn't do homework and I would still do fine on the test, so I'd be like, this is pointless. And then I had my Algebra 2 class, and I went through that class, and unlike some other classes, I could not do the homework and still have it done in time to turn in because the teacher went over the homework in class and then turned it in. So I could just write down all the answers and turn it in. And I figured, oh, I cannot spend all this time on the homework, and since I'm smart enough, I can just do well on the test. But I kept doing that, and eventually it got to the point where I started seeing things in the test, and I'm like, I don't know what I'm doing here. And that was a new experience for me, because I don't think I could ever have said beforehand that I didn't do well on a test or homework or something because I didn't understand it. Anytime I made a mistake, it was either a stupid mistake, like forgetting a negative, or I just didn't do it. But this was the first time where I was like, I don't know what I'm doing. And that was kind of a wake-up call. I mean, I knew that was probably going to happen at some point, but it was still shocking when it came, and I looked on the test and I'm like, I don't know how to find the maximum of this function, or even what that means. I mean, looking at the homework I did, I didn't even do that much homework, because it had gotten complex enough that I couldn't write down the answers in time. So I was already iffy on my homework grade, and then my grade plummeted really quickly afterwards because I wasn't even doing well on the tests. So normally I'd be like, I'll do some of the homework and do well on the tests and get high grades because I'm good at the tests. And that failed. So I actually had to spend lots of time. I got punished at home for this and I had to go on a stricter regimen. And it wasn't very fun, but I did manage to do most of my homework. And you could actually see I had very little homework in the first half of that semester. And the second half, I had almost all of it. And then I understood what I was doing. That's really the big thing. Before high school, I didn't have to try at homework. I just got it. But once high school came around, I learned I had to do homework. Being able to do that was a huge help, and I wish I would have figured that out before ninth grade so I could have it not on my final transcript. Because, I mean, I don't know, but I think that's one of the reasons why I didn't get to Carnegie Mellon. Still got to a great school, Case Western, so I'm happy. But I think it might have been better if my first choice had chosen me, and I think that might have been one of the reasons I didn't go there. So learning that definitely was one of the things I wish I had done before I got to high school.
6: My name is Bri. I'm 16 years old, and I go to the Neighborhood Academy. My mother is my best friend. My mother will always be there for me no matter what. My mother is very crazy. My mother is my twin. My mother is the one I could go to for anything. My mother is slim thick. My mother looked good for her age. My mother is my nurse, my chef, my teacher. My mother is very funny. My mother is my everything.
7: This is Sammy, a current 12th grade student at North Allegheny High School, and this is a review of Sabrina Carpenter's 7th studio album, Man's Best Friend. The album features 12 tracks with two singles, Man Child and Tear. It broke the Spotify record for most streams in a single day by female artist in 2025 so far. The album is primarily pop, with heavy elements of disco pop incorporated. Throughout the album, the songs melt together to convey the feeling of moving on from an unhealthy relationship and the tumultuous feelings that someone goes through when being treated the wrong way by someone they love. However, compared to her previous album, Short and Sweet, which was more sad, this album ends on a very happy note, where she conveys that she has found her peace and is ready to let go. I recommend this to anybody who's interested in feeling like they want to get up, dance, or to play this at a party, and I sometimes even play this when I work out. This has been Sammy for SLB Radio.
8: Your English is so good. I've heard these words at various points, back when I had an accent and was just learning English, to even now as English has become the only language that I can both speak and write. These words are intended to be positive, encouraging, and even a compliment. From school administrators to community organizers, after hearing about my background as a former refugee, many comment on how well I speak English. The intent behind the words are almost always positive. It's supposed to be a compliment. However, the problem becomes evident when you dig deeper. You don't compliment someone on their walking skills. Like walking, if I was able to communicate with you, then there's no need to compliment me on a skill that you know I possess. The compliment reveals to me that you didn't expect me to speak English, that you were surprised at my ability to communicate with you. Often, this is not a conscious thought process. I can understand this line of thinking because we all have preconceived notions we bring to any conversations. However, it showcases the idea that we have of Indians, Chinese, and other immigrants of not being able to speak English. Yet another problematic aspect of this statement is it devalues the meaning of the words the individual is saying. When someone compliments a person for their English, or their accent, or their lack of an accent, it is telling of the listener that they weren't occupied with the words of the speaker, and were rather focused on their voice. So the next time there is an overwhelming urge to compliment someone on their English, or their accent, listen to the words of the individual rather than the way they talk. With a commentary for Youth Express, this is Abhishek Acharya.
9: 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Learn more at remakelearningdays.org. For Remake Learning Days, this is Youth Ambassador Kendra.
10: My name is Claire, and I am 18 years old and go to Shaler Area High School. And today I'm going to be talking about some of the regrets I have in high school. I'd say my biggest regret is quitting track and cross country my senior year. I quit because I'm not a very competitive person. I like to just run long and slow on my own. I still do that, but it's not as much as I used to, and I wish that I would have kept it up. And now I regret it because I see all the fun they're having in everything, and I've sort of lost interest in running. My advice to you is to stick with what you're doing, because when you graduate, you might regret not doing it.
11: As I walked through the entrance gate of the famous Rose Garden, I was enraptured. To my left was a beautifully adorned arch entangled in vines and sprinkled with white flowers, while to my right were rows and rows of famous competition-winning roses. The Miss All-American Beauty Rose, with its brilliant red and tall green stem, called for one to come and admire it, while the hybrid Tea Rose had a pale white center and a light rosy pink decorating the edges, for a more tranquil stroll by look-see. In the middle was the centerpiece of the garden, an oval gazebo surrounded by rose bushes and two baby pine trees at each side. I had heard that many weddings were conducted here, but didn't realize why. When standing in the middle, I was struck with the answer. From anywhere inside the gazebo, one had a full view of the garden. Not only would the newlyweds be able to see each other, but also see the brilliant beauty around them.
12: Renzihausen Park, located in McKeesport, PA, is made of 205 acres of land and is more commonly known as Renzi. It is home to the second largest rose garden in the state, featuring 400 square feet of perennials and an arboretum containing 1,800 roses. When I first heard those numbers, I was overwhelmed. Personally, I'm not much of an outdoor park type of person. I like to sit around and listen to music, watch TV, maybe draw a little bit. In short, I'm a hermit. But as I walked around the park on this peaceful stroll, I found myself enjoying the outdoors. I could tell that there was something special about Renzi. The Rose Garden is very orderly and can be visited at any time of the year, though it is in full bloom and awe-striking brilliance during the end of spring towards the beginning of summer. Though the main components of the Rose Garden are flowers, it also contains peculiar plants that help create a specific aroma around the garden, such as elephant garlic, thyme, and other spices. Not only does the aroma help create a long-lasting memory, it also allows one's knowledge to expand and be able to recognize different smells and associate them with plant names. My personal favorite was the elephant garlic, which reminded me of a giant dandelion. An interesting piece of history is that the land used to create the Rose Garden was donated by the Renzihausen family along with the house they wished to be used as a convalescent center for diabetics.
11: along with a huge sum of money to build a new ward at the former Children's Hospital in the Oakland neighborhood of Pittsburgh. But who were the Renzihausens? Gottlieb Renzihausen, head of the household, migrated to New York in 1853, all the way from Germany. Gottlieb married Sophia Everett, and together they had and raised four children, Louisa, Frederick, Henry, and Emil. After their migration to New York, they decided to settle in McKeesport, PA. At the time, it was one of the most industrial cities and not at all thought for its natural beauty. Thus, it was decided to plant and start the Rose Garden, in order to show that in the midst of a gritty city, there was still beauty. In order to keep this piece of scenery orderly and gorgeous, the Rose Garden Club of McKeesport was started. This club helped maintain the Rose Garden in tip-top shape. Though I did visit the Rose Garden at Renzi, that wasn't even the best part. Renzihausen Park itself contains various entertaining activities, including a water park, tennis court, baseball field, basketball court, and many pavilions to use for any event. My favorite out of all these attractions would have to be the baseball field. Personally, I enjoy playing baseball, and I have siblings that share the same interest, which made it fun to visit the park and spend the day with them. All in all, I definitely recommend adding Renzi Park and McKeesport as a location to spend the day with family. Not only does it provide a safe environment, but contains loads of activities to do and sights to see. So long, and until we meet again.
13: 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I'm in 11th grade at Montour High School, and you're listening to Youth Express. 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
14: Hello, my name is Tierra. I am 11 years old, and I go to Still Valley Middle School. Today, I'd like to talk to you about 6th grade. The classes, you will get an easy A. I am not used to a public school. I went to a Catholic school, and it's way different. But it's fun at this school. But I remember to listen to the teachers, and it won't be a long year. You got a lot of responsibilities, and if someone's bullying you, you tell the teachers, don't be scared to do the right thing. The people here are really nice and funny. I hope you like this school. Public school is different from Catholic school. It's different because, like, Catholic school, you're always like, you're used to seeing nuns and a sanctuary and stuff, but here you don't even see that. Like, some of my friends here, they're Jehovah's Witnesses, so what I say about God or anything, they probably get mad. So I don't talk to them, like, much around them about God and stuff, because it might hurt them and they're going to be mad at me. The classes and the subjects, they're different because at the school, you would have to stay in one school, and then every Friday you would go to a sanctuary, and then you would sing a song from a Bible verse, like John 3:16. At my school, we made a song about that, and then we would have to sing it every Friday. Then when you get to 5th grade, you would have to preach about a scripture that has, like, brought you through and in and out of subjects and stuff. That's some of the ways that are different.
15: Sentence by Taylor Robinson. I am accused of being self-expressive, as if I can create and destroy my feelings. I cannot. Free speech was given to me at birth, Bertha. But suddenly speech is only free when the message is acceptable. Just my interpretation of the situation. Someday someone will say, stop the lying, stop the fakes. 100 years a slave to what you never said and what you will never say.
16: This is Joe, reporting from the Youth Media Center at SLB Radio. I'm 15 years old and in the 10th grade at SciTech, and today I'm going to be reviewing Weapons, a movie by Zach Cregger that was released earlier this year. Weapons is a horror movie with quite the simple and intriguing premise. One night in a small town, every student but one in a teacher named Ms. Gandhi's classroom mysteriously disappears. And then a few months later, when the school reopens, strange things start happening once again. And while I will be keeping this review spoiler-free, if this premise sounded interesting to you, I highly, highly recommend that you watch this movie before listening to this review, because watching this movie without knowing anything about it was a wild ride that I absolutely loved. So this movie utilizes a non-linear narrative, with the perspective of the movie bouncing from character to character, and I think this was a great choice, since the plot isn't particularly complicated, but the non-linear structure draws out the mystery a lot more, which makes the eventual reveal even more exciting. And while some of the perspectives are definitely shorter or less impactful than others, none of them felt boring, and I cared about all of the characters. This did have the side effect of making the movie feel a bit long despite its 2-hour, 10-minute runtime, but I was so invested in the movie that to me this felt like a positive. One of the more controversial aspects of this movie is the comedy. Zach Cregger was in several sitcoms and was one of the founding fathers of a comedy troupe, so there was obviously going to be a tinge of comedy in the movie. Where the issue arises is in how the comedy permeates into the horror of the movie as well, and a common complaint of this movie is how in some scenes, it's hard to tell whether you should be scared or amused. To be honest though, I completely disagree with that. The comedic scenes didn't ruin the horror for me. If anything, I thought they were a nice break, because this movie was really scary. There are a few jump scares, but much of the horror is derived from dark environments, the focus on nighttime especially I found really unsettling, unnerving build-ups, and the deeply strange mystery at the heart of the movie. I do concede that the scares aren't for everyone, and get pretty weird, but if you can look past that, this is an extremely eerie and unsettling movie. As far as this movie's flaws go, I think they're very few and far between. The only thing I can really think of that I actively disliked was how there were some weird moments of foreshadowing, where some background details were planted that revealed the twist of the movie, except those details were only present after the twist, so they seemed a little out of place to me. All in all, Weapons was a fantastic movie, and one that I highly recommend you watch. I gave Weapons a 4.5 out of 5, and I cannot wait to see what movie Zach Krieger makes next. For Youth Express, this is Joe, signing off.
17: I'm short, but the barriers I break down aren't. And yet, they are not taller than other people's either. I'm just like everyone else, but some people don't see it that way, as I have a condition called Russell Silver Syndrome, which means that I grow slower than other people. It is a 1 in 100,000 chance. People with it could still break down the same barriers that hold other people back. It is not about whether you were born with something that makes things easier or harder. It is rather about how hard you will look at things and for how long. Those are the real deciders when it comes to breaking barriers. Many people think that things are harder to do just because you are different than them. But no matter what they say, that is not the case. Last year, I delivered a speech at the annual Shakespeare competition, and I won. At no point did Russell Silver Syndrome stop me from doing what I wanted to do or what I love to do. I saw the flyer, and I said, you know, why not just try it out? I didn't really know much about Shakespeare at the time. One that really stuck out to me was the Eve of St. Crispin's Day speech from Henry V. This was the battle that they were going to wipe out King Henry. They were outnumbered 10-1, but then King Henry got up and he started making a big speech about how even though we're outnumbered 10-1, odds don't matter. It's how hard we'll work at it and whether we believe in ourselves or not. This story shall the good man teach his son, and Crispin Crispian shall ne'er go by from this day to the ending of the world. But we in it shall be remembered, we happy few, we band of brothers. For he today that sheds his blood with me shall be my brother. Be he ne'er so vile, this day shall gentle his condition. And gentlemen in England, now abed, shall think themselves accursed they were not here, and hold their manhoods cheap, whilst any speaks that fought with us upon St. Crispin's Day.
18: So I tell you, don't let you being different hold you back. With the commentary for Youth Express, this is Wesley Madge, 7th grader from Chartiers Valley.
19: Hi, I'm Mesa Mishler, and I'm a Remake Learning Days Youth Ambassador. We recently went to the Cambria County Library, and we went to the Mini Maker Fair. We saw so many cool stations, such as the 3D printing station, the felt circuit station, and my personal favorite, the stitching station. I got to make a really cool pillow that was hand-sewn, and the amazing host of the fair, Joyce, taught me how to hand-sew and how to use a sewing machine, which was really, really cool, and I developed a new interest and passion for sewing that I've taken up after the Mini Maker Fair, and it was so cool to see all the amazing, talented, and intelligent people there that taught me so many new skills, and it was so, so fun.
20: My name is Lauren. I'm 18 years old and go to Shaler Area High School. Throughout my time here, my biggest regret was probably being mean to people. I just felt like everyone else was going to be so snobby that I had to be snobby back to them, even though I really didn't have any reason to. And I kind of had a really small amount of friends, which compared to all of the popular people that I really didn't like, that I was being mean to, they had so many more friends than me, and I felt like left out kind of. And I guess because they were the popular kids and I wasn't part of their group, that's another reason I didn't like them. But if I were to, like, go back and start over, I would have been a lot nicer to everybody, not just my friends or like the popular kids, but even the quiet, weird kids, I guess. I don't know why I was so mean to everybody, but I've grown up a lot since then, and I guess now I realize that you shouldn't be mean or rude or like shun somebody just because you don't know them or because you think they'll act a certain way. Like, you should be nice to everybody because they'll be nice back to you most likely if you show some respect to them. Show them respect first, and if they don't reciprocate that back to you, then at least stand up for yourself. You don't have to be mean to them about it, but don't let them push you around. And there's really nothing you can do about it, but sometimes it gets to a point where people really are tormented and they have to like have somebody intervene. If something like that's going on, you should definitely go talk to someone in charge, have them help you. But sometimes being mean can actually help you if someone's being mean to you.
0: I often have this sort of dialogue with people. Where are you from? I'm from Pittsburgh. No, I mean, where are you really from? What do you mean? I was born and raised here in the United States. When coming from a Taiwanese background, people are often curious about where my origins are from. I answer the question with the country, state, city, or neighborhood I currently reside at, thinking that it is the answer they're looking for, but they were actually expecting me to say some oriental country in East Asia. In fact, most people that look up foreign descent often have this sort of dialogue wherever they go. Out of sheer curiosity, they're asked the dreaded question, where are you from, with the expectation of an answer like Mexico, China, or any other foreign country. The last answer that is expected is the very place at which they're standing at. The people that ask these questions usually don't mean to offend the person, and in fact, they usually have good intentions in mind, trying to get to know the person with a light-hearted, amiable conversation. But this sort of dialogue reveals deeper issues within. It shows that you perceive an inherent difference between you and the other person. You don't see the person from an equal footing, and despite being merely inches away from them, you imagine them coming from a far, far away place unbeknownst to your imagination or comprehension. For example, you wouldn't ask someone that was Irish the same question, "Where are you from?" because you don't inherently perceive them to be any different than the typical American. In fact, they would more readily identify themselves as American than they would Irish. In the same way, I more readily identify myself as American than I do Taiwanese, because I was born and raised here and grew up here in this city all my life. So the next time your curiosity beckons to ask that question, just remember that the world is a much smaller place than we really think. With a commentary for Youth Express, this is Futin Wong. I'm a senior at North Allegheny.
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22: My name is Dina. I'm 17 years old and I go to the Shale Area High School. The main social lesson and thing that I've taken away from high school is to be true to yourself. There are so many influences on us as teenagers and young adults, whatever you want to call us. Things to try to change you, whether they're positive or negative. And with all the pressure, you just need to stand up for something, or you're not worth anything if you don't have something to stand up for. You're just a blob following the crowd. I have tried to stick up for myself when it came time and believe in what was right. And in past years, outside of high school especially, I went to a private school. It didn't really happen. You just kind of did what you were told. But I definitely learned how to stick up for myself through high school. We're a predominantly white Christian school, and I think there's a lot of stereotypes. The stereotypes that are like the national sort of stereotypes are just stronger because we have nothing to combat that here. I don't believe in that. You have to stand up for yourself, or you're just as bad as who you hang out with. Keep your goals in mind when you come to high school, because if you say, I want to go to college, if you don't come into high school with any goals, you're not going to get anything out of it, or you're going to come back and be like, I wish I did all these AP classes, or I wish I didn't do drugs, or I wish I didn't do this, and you can't ever get this time back.
23: 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Without further ado, fifth grade poets from ECS.
24: My name is Lucha. I wrote this poem about discrimination, and it's called Why Do They Do This? They were walking down the street holding hands, two men, love stronger than bound rope, stronger than love itself. A hateful stranger who needs a hand to hold holds a gun instead. Hear vicious words escape from a sputtering mouth. Fear fills hearts, and the cries from all the empty spaces. Society has picked the flower they have become. They wonder, why do they do this? He, who is born with legs not like the others, he goes to sleep at night and hears the echoes of the cruel words from the towering people above him. Was in shock for 2 days when someone dared to tell him, get up and walk. He wonders, why do they do this? She was born into a society that sees only in black and white, Fear of violence fills her eyes day after horrible day without her loving brother. He didn't have a gun. He didn't have a knife. But our so-called protector shot him down, and now despite her loving parents, she is a box of TNT waiting to explode. She wonders, why do they do this? He sits through hateful glances every day as his dirty and hole punch clothes buy him a ticket to the smirks that shoot at him. He tries not to care, but how is that possible? Walking back to his so-called home is worse than walking the hallways in solitude. He's a fly trapped in the window, sanity coming to an end. He wonders, why do they do this? We will make it through the dark tunnel with every girl that sits in her room sobbing because she isn't allowed to be on the football team. There is a boy who wishes he could paint his nails without getting taunted until he can't take it. We can take it. We can be as strong as lions. Our roar can be as loud as a bear. We have to tell ourselves we are not alone. The world will never be perfect. There is no light without dark. But why am I, as a 10-year-old, trying to make a difference? While adults see these problems barreling through our world like a runaway train, why don't they see? Sticks and stones may break our bones. Words will always hurt us. I wonder, why does society do this? Please ask yourself, why does society do this?
1: My name is Aiden. I wrote a poem about bullying. It's called Bullied, and my type of poem is quatrain, so I rhyme things.
2: Okay, why are they always so unfair? Sometimes they say I'm as big as a bear. Inside I feel dead, I feel like I'm made up of threads.
1: Tears went down my eyes. It's as bad as being told a thousand lies. I think it's so unfair. Crash, they threw me into a chair.
2: Why do the teachers not see they have been bullying me? I have been trying to flee, but they keep on bullying me.
1: Their fists pound me like hell. This is why I always fail. I don't understand why. They don't understand why I always try to lie.
2: Being bullied gives me headaches. My parents think I'm trying to fake. It also gives me stomach pains. Why do they bully me?
1: Now I am on the bus. They are still bullying us. They act like I am 3. Why do they do this to me?
2: Finally, I'm at home. Now I am free to roam. Even though I am still alone, what is the reason they bully us?
3: I'm Charlie Joe. I wrote a poem about hunger. It's called I'm Hungry. I'm hungry. Goldfish again. The salty supercalifragilistic XBL nasty. I love goldfish. It's food for my stomach. I can't wait till I get home for a snack. Can't wait till school tomorrow. Breakfast. Snow day. Hooray. Snowboarding. The hunger will eat me up today. No nasty school food. No breakfast or lunch. I'm hungry. Making warm oatmeal. The wind howls through my empty cupboards. I wish I had some more food. I wish I had some food to fill this emptiness. I can't focus on my work. I only get a bowl of cereal for breakfast. I can't do any work. The hunger of no breakfast is eating me up. I hope we don't have mushy Brussels sprouts. I can't wait for some warm lunch. I don't like this stew. The meat looks out at me. I love stew, warm and scrumptious. The silverware has tiny circles on them. Disgusting. I have to eat with my hands. Where is the butter for my small soggy scone? Even stale bread would help. I'm hungry.

I wrote a poem about bullying. It's called Don't Ever Change. All it takes is one word. That one word can let the pain flow in. Stupid, ugly, fat. It's not like we choose how we look. Life is funny in a way. No matter how hard you try, you can't escape how you feel. What makes us odd? Is it because we don't look like you? The pain and words tug at you, pulling you towards sadness. Are they right? Am I weird? Am I different? Maybe I can melt into nothingness. Maybe one day their burning words will melt me. Why not? The burning sun melts the snow. Someday we will wake up, and the things we like about ourselves, like being smart, are the things they so often punish us for. It'll be the thing that destroys us. I can hear them whisper my name, pointing out my flaws. I can see them laugh through my clouded vision. I used to be proud of who I am. Now, I don't know who I am anymore. The girl that used to be me, the smart, independent, strong person that I was, she is now lost in oceans of sorrow, streams of tears, and she no longer knows where her body is. And while she searches, this scared, worried, self-conscious shadow of a person is taking over. But the sad thing is, this sickening shadow of shame, this is that girl. I liked being silly and nerdy and anything I wanted to be. She flew higher than any bird. She dreamed bigger than anything ever imagined.